0: the extent of the damage, but he's uncomfortable, yeah.
1: A feeling this year's final series in football's men's A-League could be one for the history books. Auckland FC's penalty spot heroics against Melbourne City have sealed them a semi-final against Adelaide United, with the Black Knights hosting tonight's opening leg. A-League commentator Ben Homer says if the regular season matches between the two are a preview, fans could be in for 180 minutes or more of finals fireworks.
2: Oh, Adelaide and Auckland, geez, they've had some cracking matches. I called the last meeting, I think, which was at Cooper's, and there was just drama everywhere. It was an enthralling watch.
1: Kickoff tonight's at 6 o'clock. Meanwhile, a goalless stalemate between hosts Hull and Millwall in their first leg of their promotion playoff semi-final in the English Championship. Millwall will host the return leg on Tuesday, the winner of the tie moving into the playoff final, where the victor earns promotion to the Premier League. I'm Ruben Mummer, that's Newstalk ZB News and Sport with Sanderson Vitamins, online or in store from bargain chemist nationwide. At 12:05, Jason Pine is next.
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5: Weather Watch 24/7. The Met Service forecast for Christchurch. For the rest of the day, a period of rain clearing to fine. Southwesterlies easing with a low overnight of 5. Tomorrow, fine, then a few showers developing in the afternoon, clearing to fine again in the evening. Southwesterlies mostly strong about the Banks Peninsula from afternoon. Expect a high of 17 and a colder overnight low of 4. And finally, looking on to Monday, fine once more. Southwesterlies turning light northerly in the afternoon with a high of 13 and a colder overnight low of 2.
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6: Yes, hi, kia ora, good afternoon. Welcome into the Saturday edition of Weekend Sport on Newstalk ZB. It's the 9th of May. Happy 67th birthday to former New Zealand batsman Andrew Jones. Pot to runs. Quite a unique technique. But a great bat for us. Happy birthday, Andrew Jones. I'm Jason Pine. The show's put together and produced by Andy McDonald. We are here till 3 talking sport with you. Friday night Super Rugby, the Crusaders beat the Blues and got their horses back. The Chiefs beat the Reds and went back to the top of the table for the meantime. Going to cover both of those games off for you this afternoon and get your views. Damien McKenzie's on the show a bit later on today. Another massive game of football for Auckland FC tonight. Semi-final first leg against Adelaide United, Go Media Stadium, 6 p.m. kickoff. Auckland keeper Michael Vout is on the show after 2. A penalty shootout hero a week ago. He won't have to worry about that tonight. This is the first leg. So effectively, at full time tonight, it'll be half time in the tie. They go to Adelaide next Friday for the resumption and conclusion. But we'll get Michael Vowd's thoughts about, well, the penalty shootout, but how they've prepared for this one as well. First up today, though, New Zealand Rugby have a new CEO. It's the man who's been doing it for the last 6 months in an interim capacity. Upgraded now to the full-time gig. Steve Lancaster, of course, is the man. He's with us shortly. Keen, as always, for your views, too, on where Steve Lancaster should be focusing his attention. Because it's a wide brief, isn't it? A very wide brief. So Steve Lancaster along very, very soon. Lines of communication always open for you on Weekend Sport. 0800 80 10 80. We'll get you through on the phone. 9292 for your text, messages, emails to Jason at newstalkzb.co.nz. Coming up 9 past midday.
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6: New Zealand Rugby has ended its lengthy search for a chief executive by appointing interim boss Steve Lancaster permanently to the role. The former Crusaders lock and long-time rugby administrator has spent the last 6 months steering New Zealand Rugby through coaching upheaval, structural change and ongoing financial and player retention challenges. Now, With the interim tag gone, the focus turns to his long-term vision for the game in New Zealand. Steve Lancaster is with us on Weekend Sports. Steve, congratulations on the appointment. When did you first get the indication that the board wanted you permanently in the role?
7: Look, it all happened pretty quickly this week, to be honest. We had a board meeting on Wednesday, and at the start of the board meeting, the board dropped it on me that they would like me to take on the role permanently, and we announced it the following day.
6: It would have been a fairly easy yes, presumably, for you?
7: Yes, it was. I didn't have to think about it very long, so it wasn't a problem to be announcing the following day.
6: You've had 6 months in the hot seat, if we can call it that already. Did that period confirm for you that this was a job you genuinely wanted long term?
7: Yes, it did. I've really enjoyed the last 6 months, and I've been pretty open about that with anyone that's asked. It's just a huge privilege, actually, to sit in this seat, and I felt like it's been an immense privilege for the 6 months that I've had it, and I feel really grateful that I now have the opportunity to keep the seat warm for a bit longer.
6: Well, as we know, Chair David Kirk has said the board conducted a wide-ranging search. What do you think ultimately convinced them that you were the right person for the job?
7: I'm always loath to speak on behalf of the board because that is really a question for David and the board. But David has spoken quite openly about that over the last 48 hours. And what he's been saying is that the last 6 months have given the board the opportunity to see me in the role, see how I operate and understand my capabilities. And thankfully, they've been satisfied that I offer what the role requires.
6: What was your mindset during that time? Because the interim always just sat there at the front of your title. Mm. Did you treat it, though, as a full-time gig, that this is my job, interim or not, I'm the chief executive at the moment and that's how I'm going to act day to day?
7: Yeah, I did. I very much took the mindset that I was in the role. I didn't know how long I would be in the role for, and I wanted to make the most of it. As I say, great privilege, great opportunity. And so I just was very much focused on turning up every week, doing the best job that I could for the business, for the game, and not focused on or worried about the outcome, quite frankly. I guess I drew a lot on my days as a player and the mindset that most players apply, which is you turn up every week, you focus on the process, and you let the results take care of themselves.
6: All right, so the interim's gone. You are the chief executive of New Zealand Rugby. How would you assess the state of the organisation that you are now leading formally?
7: We're in good shape, right? And this is something I'm always glad to be asked, because if you believe everything that you read, you would think that maybe we're not. But actually, we've got a really healthy financial position. We have incredibly strong participation base. We have over 150,000 participants spread across 475-plus clubs throughout the country. We've got all our key appointments in place around our teams in black now. The Black Ferns have started really strongly this year, undefeated and bringing home the Pack Four in the O'Reilly Cup. The All Blacks, the management team are getting into their work, and we're looking forward to that. So we're in good shape.
6: Can I ask you about the community game? You're deeply invested, obviously, in that game. You came through the community side of rugby. How much of your focus is going to be on making sure that the grassroots game continues to thrive, grows, faces its problems head on, which are well documented? How much of your focus is going to be on the community game?
7: Yeah, that is going to be a big part of my focus, but I guess I no longer have the luxury of that being my sole focus either. What comes with this role is the responsibility to be doing that all the parts of the game get the appropriate amount of focus. But the last 8-9 years for me leading the community game has given me really good insight into the state of the game, the challenges, the opportunities, and I've also have been and continue to be involved in the game at a community level as well, and that keeps me really grounded and gives me a first-hand insight into the state of the game, the opportunities and challenges that we face.
6: Yeah, how healthy is the community game, Steve? And excuse me, what are the biggest challenges facing it?
7: Yeah, well, it is still healthy, right? And that's an important thing to not lose sight of. As I said, we have over 150,000 participants. We have a really strong network of clubs and really strong school participation. But look, we do have some challenges, and we certainly don't hide from that. Junior participation is a really big challenge for us. We've yeah, we've got some work to do to address some of the perceptions, which are actually misperceptions about the game at a junior level around risk of injury and those types of things. Keeping young people, or like drawing young people into the game and keeping them into the game is an immense challenge for us. At the other end of the spectrum, senior rugby and senior club rugby, when players leave school and are making choices about the rest of their life, we want rugby and continue to participate in rugby to be a valid choice and something that they see as adding value in their lives. And declining volunteerism, the increasing challenges on people's disposable time and income certainly make that hard. But again, we're not putting our heads in the sand, but we feel we're well positioned to take on some of these challenges.
8: As far as the best young players are concerned, let's say teenage players, do you feel you're in a battle with rugby league to attract and retain our best young emerging talent?
7: No, we don't. And look, we're very focused on ourselves and what we're doing here, but the reality is that there's an immense amount of raw talent in New Zealand that is coming through the school system through a multitude of sports. And yeah, we're a late specialisation sport. We make no bones about that. So we encourage kids to play as many sports as possible right up through their teenage years. And we're very focused on ensuring that our system is attractive and compelling and there's a clear line of sight to fulfilling their ambitions and dreams when they do leave school. But we don't look across the fence at other sports. We're very much focused on what we're doing.
8: Let's go to the elite level and the retention of your very top players. It remains an issue. Do you believe you need to change the model around, you know, okay, let's put it on the table, that you don't have to play Super Rugby to play for the All Blacks? Do you believe that you will have to evolve that model to fend off the huge money that's coming in for maybe not our top All Blacks, Steve, but the ones who sit just below them in terms of the money that's being offered to them?
7: Yeah, well, first part of your question was around the player movement offshore being an issue. And yeah, look, it is an issue. It's something that we constantly contend with, but it's not a new issue, right? It's just a fact of life in professional sport that players get to a point in their career where they either want to experience a new culture or a new competition or a new environment, and if they have the opportunity to earn a significant amount of money in doing that. So that's just a fact of life in our sport, not something that's ever going to stop or change. In terms of our approach to eligibility, we're very clear and have a strong amount of belief in our policy for selection to the All Blacks, which is we want our best talent in New Zealand playing in our competitions, visible and accessible to our rugby public, and we believe that that provides the strongest basis on which to field a competitive and winning All Blacks team. So, no, we're not contemplating any changes to that policy. We continually look at it. We continually scan the horizon and the context, but it continues to bring us back to the fact that the policy that we have is fit for purpose and it works for us. And interestingly, if you look around the world, yeah, a number of the other leading rugby nations now are actually tightening their own eligibility policies so that there is less scope for players to be selected from offshore international teams.
8: Can I ask you about a specific case of player eligibility, and that's Richie Mwonga. He's coming home this year, and under the current rules, he'll have to play NPC before he can be selected to play for the All Blacks. So that, as things currently stand, would rule him out from selection for the upcoming rugby's greatest rivalry tour of South Africa.
7: That's right.
8: Was the board asked and did you discuss relaxing that rule and allowing him to be selected for the South African tour without playing NPC?
7: Yeah, no, so we have not asked the board to do that, but we have had a conversation about it and using Richie as an example because it's timely and topical. But again, this is something we regularly do revisit with the board, right? It's a really relevant thing for our board as governors of the game to regularly consider and reflect on. But no, we haven't asked the board to relax that policy around Richie. As I say, we think the policy works for us. It keeps our best players in New Zealand playing in our competitions. And I think you've also got to think about other players that are in the system, right? So we've got some great players in the same position, world-class players, and a number of those have committed to stay in New Zealand and play in New Zealand on the basis of the policy. So we've just got to think about the implications of the policy and of relaxing the policy at any point in time.
8: Has Dave Rennie asked you to relax the policy in Richie's case?
7: No, he hasn't asked us to. We've had a lot of live conversations with Dave over the last month about the eligibility policy. We've certainly talked about Richie. Dave's very clear. He would like Richie to be available for selection, right? Because his job is to win the World Cup next year, and he wants the best talent available to the All Blacks. And that's a really healthy tension for us to have, right, where we've got a coach who rightly has a focus on winning today and tomorrow, and then we've got ourselves as the administrators of the game who have to have a systems lens and a medium to long-term lens on what's best for the game. So it's a healthy tension. They're very healthy debates that we have been having with Dave and will continue to have, and I think it would be a symptom of things not being right if we weren't having those discussions.
8: And they're only your rules, aren't they? They're only New Zealand rugby rules, so you can work within them. For example, and I don't want to ask too many more questions about Richie Mo'unga specifically, but if he played a couple of games of NPC, could he then join that tour?
7: Yeah, he could, right? Because the policy is really clear around players playing in New Zealand, having played in the preceding competition to be eligible for selection. So, as I said, the board have considered and confirmed the policy stands as it is, which we're very comfortable with, and that means that Richie will not be named in the initial squads for either the July series or rugby's greatest rivalry. But once Richie's back in New Zealand and playing, if we do have injuries, then potentially he could be eligible. And again, we've seen examples of that in recent years. I think Lester Fainga'anuka would be the most recent example, you know, when he returned from France and was selected out of Tasman to join the All Blacks mid-campaign due to injuries.
8: Good to get that clarity. Thanks, Steve. Will there be an Anzac Bledisloe Cup test next year and potentially moving forward?
7: Yeah, I can't give you an answer to that right now, but what I can confirm is that it is on the table. It's something we are discussing with Rugby Australia, and we're open to it. You know, we see the merits in it, right? But there are a lot of considerations that we have to work through in order to confirm that will happen. You know, we have to think about the implications for Super Rugby. We have to think about implications for the All Blacks and for players. And there are, you know, financial and commercial considerations as well. So that's a conversation that we're having right now, both with Rugby Australia and with our other stakeholders, and it's a possibility. I think we'd be in a position to give a firm answer on that probably within, you know, a matter of the coming weeks to months.
8: And can I ask you about the commercial side of this role, Steve? I mean, we know you played to a very high level. You played Super Rugby, deeply invested in the community game. That's been your role over the last little while.
7: Yep.
8: Have you had to upskill yourself, to sit across the table from big sponsors, multi-million-dollar sponsorship contracts with the All Blacks and such like? Is that something that I guess I don't want to call it a work on necessarily, mm-hmm, but is that an upskilling area for you?
7: Well, yeah, it is in some ways, and in other ways it isn't. I mean, I've been on the executive team at NZ Rugby now since 2020, so I've been exposed to and involved in a lot of those conversations over that time and in other executive roles that I've had in sport over previous years. But, you know, I'm the first to admit that my depth of experience and knowledge in that space isn't as great as it is in the game itself. But we have a really strong and capable team here at NZR. We've just appointed a new chief commercial officer in Chris Brown, who brings incredible capability to the role and to the organisation. And I kind of liken this role to a bit like the captain's role on the rugby team, right? Like, the captain isn't a positional expert in every position on the field, but he has to understand enough about all the different positions on the field to get the best out of the team, and that's how I'm approaching this role as well.
8: That's a good analogy. Just to finish, this role, as you know, comes with huge scrutiny. How prepared are you personally for the pressure that comes with being CEO of New Zealand Rugby?
7: I feel like I'm well prepared for it, right? I'm fully cognizant of the responsibility that comes with the role, the expectations that this country has on the game. But I think I've also got a good enough perspective, having been in the game for a long time, to understand that, you know, even when people have different views to us or different views to me, it comes from a place of care. And again, I think we should be worried when people stop caring enough to have opinions about the game. So I always bring that perspective to it, that regardless of what someone's view is, they're only offering it and thinking about it because they care enough to do so.
8: Yeah, that's not a bad approach. Steve, congratulations again on getting the role full-time. Appreciate your time today. Look forward to staying in constant touch over the time ahead.
7: Likewise. Thanks, Bonnie.
8: No, thank you, Steve. Steve Lancaster, no longer interim CEO of New Zealand Rugby. He is CEO of New Zealand Rugby. 12:24, lines open, plenty to pick up on there. 0800 80 10 80, anything you want to pass comment on? The Richie Mwonga comments absolutely caught my ear, and amongst all that, probably yours as well. More on that in a sec. Just an observation on that interview and the other media that I've seen and heard Steve Lancaster do this week since he was given the job full time. He communicates well. He's positive in his outlook, clear and concise in his answers, which don't go on for too long. He's an advocate for the game he's now overseeing. Keen to dampen down anything with which he thinks is unfair criticism. Keen to advocate for his game. 0800 80 1080. I think that was the first chance I've had to chat to Steve Lancaster as full-time CEO. We've chatted during his time as interim CEO, but yeah, I think he comes across well. I think that's a big part of it. You have to be able to communicate in this role to all sorts of different people. So a tick there for Steve Lancaster. The Richie Mwonga issue here. Richie Mwonga will not play for the All Blacks until he plays NPC. That was the rule when he re-signed. But I think there was a school of thought that an exemption would be granted, that he'd come back and the All Blacks would put a bit of pressure on New Zealand Rugby's executive to go to the board and seek an exemption for Richie Mwonga. To say, hey, come on, guys. He doesn't have to play NPC. We want to take him to South Africa for this massive tour. So how about it? Well, that will not be happening. Unequivocal from Steve Lancaster there. That won't be happening. NPC starts on the 30th of July. The first game of the South African tour is a week later. So the team to tour will clearly be named well in advance. We've got the July internationals. So they'll name a squad for that. He was never really going to be in the mix for those. But I think, as I say, there was a school of thought that he would be given that exemption and be able to join the team on that tour of South Africa. That won't be happening. He could in the case of injury, and that may well happen. And it doesn't have to be an injury to another first five. If they pick up an injury, he could be flying across. But the board have made their position clear, and the executive, led by Steve Lancaster, have clearly not even taken it to the board. You heard him say that. The board have made their stance clear on this. Dave Rennie is keen for Richie to be available. Of course he is. He wants to win test matches. He wants the best players available to him. But New Zealand Rugby have been steadfast in their policy around eligibility and this specific case. It's the right decision. It's the right decision for two reasons. It's a position of strength. We have a number of options at first five. And two, it doesn't set a precedent if they do it. Because how would those other guys, Bowden Barrett, Damian McKenzie, Reuben Love, and anybody else who's got designs on a black jersey with a 10 on the back, feel if not only, you know, had someone just signed for a very short period of time, which is effectively, what, 15, 16 months? I think it's an 18-month contract, comes in, doesn't have to play NPC, goes straight into the All Blacks and then has designs on the World Cup. Richie Mwonga will have plenty of time to push his case for the Rugby World Cup. He'll be available for the Bledisloe Cup tests in October because he would have played NPC by then. He may well go to South Africa because that's a long tour and guys get injured. So he may well turn up there once he's played some NPC, which, like I say, starts on July 30. So he'll play NPC, presumably, that week. So he ticks that box. And then he will be available. But this is the right decision. And it's good firm leadership, I think, from New Zealand Rugby. As I say, Dave Rennie would be fairly convincing, I'd imagine, in what he wanted. But they've said, no, that's the rule, and we're sticking to it. 1228 0800 80 1080. Simon, hi.
9: Yeah, g'day, Pony. Good interview with Steve Lancaster, thanks. I was just saying it's quite ironic how they expect the players to have to stay in New Zealand, but the coaches are supposed to go overseas to get experience.
8: Yeah, I guess there's only so many jobs at the very top level for the coaches, Simon, would be what they would say in response. Look, I take your point. Does a player become absolutely become a better player going overseas? I think some of them do.
9: I think you'd have to, wouldn't you?
8: Yeah, I look at Geordie, for example. That was a sabbatical. That's different. I think he's come back a better player. I hope Richie Mwonga comes back a better player. He was bloody good anyway. I hope he comes back a better player. I do take your point, but I guess what they're saying is, in order to lead the All Blacks, you do need to get that international experience, and I think Scott Robertson was probably a cursory tale there, you know?
9: But I think they want to keep the players at home because they're cash cows, you know. They want public to go and watch the games, but Steve Lancaster didn't really say address how they're going to stop losing money, because the rugby's been losing money for a wee while now, haven't they?
8: Yeah, they have. And you know, there's a couple of ways to address that. One is to cut costs, and one is to make more. And I think there's still some revenue to be driven out of the All Blacks in particular. The broadcast deal we know was reduced this time around. But yeah, he's got some issues. You're right. But I'm not certain that letting All Blacks go and play overseas would help the balance sheet. In fact, I think it would probably be to the detriment of the balance sheet, because I think Super Rugby would suffer as a result.
9: You know what? They use that word sabbatical, which I hate. But I think once you play 50 Test matches, I think you've earned your right, eh?
8: Yeah, it's the ghetto rule, isn't it? It's the ghetto rule. And who, Simon, who knows? You know, it's a fluid and fast moving landscape, this one, and it's a conversation topic that comes up often, and I hope we continue to talk about it. At the moment, they're very, very unequivocal. There's no grey area. There's no 50 test rule. Nothing like that. You play Super Rugby if you want to play for the All Blacks. And in the case of people returning, as Richie Mooring is, you have to play rugby here. Super Rugby's finished. You have to play NPC before you play for the All Blacks. Good on you, Simon. Good to chat to you, mate. 0800 80 10 80 29 away from one spare line if you want to jump aboard. Heaps coming through on text. But if you want to get your point across, we'd love to chat to you. 0800 80 10 80. 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
8: It's coming up 25 to 1, talking Richie Mwonga, talking Steve Lancaster, talking rugby issues. Hello, Mark.
14: Hello, mate. Yeah, just wanted to say that was an awesome interview. Seems very switched on, Steve. Definitely seems like somebody had their feet under the desk a lot longer than a week. And it's good to see that he's going to carry on. And I did like his points about the eligibility, where, the rules are the rules, and there's players that adhere to that, you've got to respect as well. You can't have these superstars going off and wandering back in. And because what we're seeing there exactly is in cricket. And it's not working, is it? I mean, we're fielding B-sides, even in World Cup competitions. All the other players are off playing the IPL, expensive contracts, come and go as they please. So, I hope they keep the rules the same. And if you want to be an All Black, you must play here in the country.
8: Yep, and that's obviously the rule that they're sticking by, Mark. Just on the cricket, I think, for the upcoming Test Tour, for example, I think they're all back. The recent tour of Bangladesh, I think you can probably, chalk off as a bit of an almost meaningless bilateral series. But I take your point. I think cricket have found have found a middle ground, though, Mark. They've found a middle ground in that they say, right, go and make your money in the franchise windows, but if you're contracted to us, you must be available for us during the home summer and other test windows. And I think most of them have found the happy medium. There are guys who are only ever going to play T20, like Finn Allen, Tim Seifert, and they've started picking them for World Cups, even though they're not contracted. But I think cricket have found a happy medium. It's slightly different from rugby in that there are these different formats and a lot more money to be made by shopping yourself around. But it's a similar conversation, and eligibility is going to be top of mind for a lot of sports. I mean, netball's gone through it too, with Silver Ferns now playing in Australia. What has that done to our domestic comp and things like that?
14: Yeah, well, our domestic comp for netball is pretty lackluster, to be fair. So we needed to get into these Australian competitions, just like the football tonight and just like the Warriors had to, which is great for that game. But these guys going off and paying in Japan for a car company for 3 years for $500,000 and then expecting to come back and walk straight back into a black jersey, well, those days should be gone. Yeah, you make your bin, you lie in it.
8: Good call, Mark. And that's exactly what Richie Mwonga is going to do. He knew the rules when he went away. And look, I don't know this to be true, but I would be almost certain that Richie Mwonga wouldn't want the rules bent for him. He wouldn't want exceptions made for him. He, as you said, Mark, knew the score when he left. When he left, he knew that if he was going to come back and play for the All Blacks again, he would have to play a period of either Super Rugby or NPC Rugby before he was eligible for the All Blacks. And the way the Japanese season works, it overlaps Super Rugby, as we know, so there was no opportunity for Richie Mwonga to play Super Rugby this year. Therefore, his next available domestic rugby is NPC, and the timing of the South African tour means that he cannot go on that tour. Not initially, anyway. He cannot be selected for that tour. As I said at the, a little while ago, there was a school of thought that they would make an exemption. They're their own rules. They can make an exemption if they want to. If Dave Rennie, petitions, which he has, the executive team to go to the board and ask them for an exemption, that, that is well within the framework of what we're talking about here. But clearly, that discussion's been had between Dave Rennie and Steve Lancaster, probably the two of them. And Steve Lancaster said, "Look, we're not going to do that. We're not going to take it to the board. The board have made their view clear on this. Sorry, Dave, you're not going to get Richie until he's played NPC, which means Bledisloe Cup probably at the earliest, unless there is an injury. Mark, appreciate your call. Thanks very much. Peter, hi.
20: Hi. So who's probably third? That Josh Jacobs or something?
8: I think Ruben Love's probably third. I think Bowden Barrett, Damien McKenzie, Ruben Love would be the three.
20: Yeah, but they'll run Love as a reserve for the fullback or something anyway, won't they?
8: I would have thought, Peter, that they would give Ruben Love a run in some of the games before the test matches. They play the, you know, the old super sides over there. I mean, they know what Bowden can do. They know what Damien can do. I'd be astounded if they didn't give Ruben Love a game or two before the test matches just to see, hey, could he, if we select him, wear the number 10 jersey in a test match for the All Blacks?
20: So one of them, if Richie was to be allowed to come early, wouldn't be there, would you know what I mean? They normally only call two first fives for the All Blacks, don't they?
8: Yeah, they'll take a big squad to South Africa, Peter, because of the, you know, the rigours of the tour, the test matches and the other games. I think they're talking about they're talking about a forty man squad for that tour.
20: Yeah, I'll say 42, I reckon.
8: 42, yeah. Well, I'll take it. Well, you and I might be in contention, Peter. We might get a call up. It's going to be a big squad, but I think they'll take, I'd be astonished if they didn't take Bowden Barrett, Damien McKenzie and Ruben Love as three first fives. We know Ruben can play fullback. We know Bodie can play fullback. We know Damien can play fullback. They're playmakers. If there's an injury, and even if it's an injury to a front rower, I reckon they'll probably take the chance to get Richie over there and maybe give him a test at the end. I don't know. That might be in their thinking.
20: And how about Shannon?
8: Shannon Frizzell?
20: Isn't he come back at the same time and fits the same criteria?
8: Yeah, he'd have the same criteria. I'm not sure when Shannon Frizzell is due back. There hasn't been quite as much sort of chat around about that.
20: Moaning about not having a blindside for the last 10 years.
8: been trying to replace Jerome Kynor for as long as we can remember, Peter. Yeah, I will check on that with Shannon, but he'd be in exactly the same boat. If he was coming back, he would have to play NPC before he could play Test rugby. See, the reason this is a thing is because of this tour and how big it is and how big it's been built up to be, which it is, you know, a four-test tour against South Africa, you know, in that sort of July-August window. Normally we have the July internationals, then there's a wee break, and then we're into sort of rugby championship stuff, aren't we? Different this year. So the timing, as far as Richie Mo'unga is concerned, just doesn't work because NPC doesn't start until that team's gone. Someone's saying here he could play the first game of they could name him, says Steve, subject to playing the NPC game the week before. Again, I think you pick your team from eligible players. And Steve Lancaster has made it quite clear in that interview that Richie Mo'unga is ineligible for the All Blacks until he plays NPC. Ineligible for selection. Yeah, I know we can talk, you know, dates and stuff. And yes, you could pick him. Hey, play your game of NPC, then hop on a plane and come and join us. But it feels like it's getting around the rules rather than adhering to them, which I think, you know, is the right thing to do in this situation. 17-1, News Talk ZB, spearline to jump aboard. We'll talk rugby till 1. Back after this.
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0: Mum's the word, and Briscoe's is the place to send them this Mother's Day weekend. 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

0: I think they're coming in the rest of Australia. There's one in Sydney about to be announced as well. And do you guys really do that? Like, I can only advise that it's good fun.
1: Yeah.
0: Like, you get everyone around the big screen and have a good time.
1: Yeah, I haven't seen any advertised over here yet, which would suggest that maybe we're a bit behind the eight ball when it comes to that. But no, I've seen the... Well, I saw the scenes from Fed Square, you know, at both the last women's and the last men's World Cups. What was the original reason for not going ahead with it?
0: A couple of people with flares. I'm not discounting the fact that people shouldn't eat. Actually, people absolutely shouldn't throw flares. If you rip one, you rip one. If you're smoky, you smoke. The point was that usually the usual media that smash soccer, football for being unsafe, they were using these images as, oh, wow, look at this. So I'm like, well, hang on a minute. You can't bag it at the same time use it on your front page and go, look at this. But also the fact that, yeah, I think I just misread the fact that that's about five people that might do something ridiculously stupid amongst nearly 20,000. Now, come on, if we're going to do that, well, let's go and start cancelling AFL games where there's fights and NRL games where there's the odd Barney. And yeah, look, you're going to get idiots at every sporting event. Chuck them out, don't let them come back, and let everyone else get on with a good time.
1: Yep, hopefully and luckily and fortunately, sanity has prevailed. Look forward to seeing some more great scenes from the watch parties when the World Cup gets underway. Anzac Day Bledisloe Cup Test. This idea is starting to gain some traction. Does it feel like a good idea to you to stop down in the middle of Super Rugby for an Anzac Day Bledisloe Cup Test?
0: I think it does, yeah. I'd say only a week. You wouldn't want to hold the momentum of the competition for 2 weeks, but yeah, chuck it in the middle there, and then after it, I think that's when you place your super round to kind of get people's focus back on Super Rugby, not straight away, but maybe 2 weeks after the Anzac Test. But I like the idea. Firstly, it doesn't make sense that your only window of international footy is confined to like 2 months down here. I like the idea of having another little date on the calendar. Rugby union, get it front and centre at the same time as rugby league and AFL have done a great job. You'll pack it out. I think Brisbane, if you're going to have it over here, is probably the right place because Sydney has a massive rugby league game. Melbourne goes big on AFL. So I think you chuck a game up to Brisbane. Look, Anzac Day next year is on Sunday, so I don't know if you played on the Saturday night or play on the Friday night. I'm not sure, but I think there's a place for it. What about you?
1: Yeah, I think the idea is gaining traction over here. The we've had a change of CEO, and the previous CEO and the previous administration were basically against it. They said, no, we don't see that as part of what we're about, so no, that will not be happening. But a change of leadership, and now all of a sudden it's being talked about. It's been debated a lot over here. I think there was a suggestion it might be in Perth, and that would have been a bit tougher to get across the line in terms of the travel. I think you're right, the Eastern Seaboard seems like the most obvious place. Suncorp Stadium seems like the perfect place for it. You know, I think it's starting to gain a bit of positive acceptance over this side.
0: Yeah, Perth doesn't make sense to me for something like that. Yeah, it's kind of like not really a known. They've got the Western Force, but not a historical rugby union state en masse like a Queensland, like a New South Wales. So. Yeah, it'll be a good occasion. You might struggle in getting, I don't know what your rules are, I can't keep up with All Blacks playing overseas, but might struggle in getting a couple of guys back from Europe. But then that puts the focus on Super Rugby and make it a bit of a selection narrative through the first half of the competition. I can't see too many downsides.
1: Yeah, no, we don't let anyone from outside of Super Rugby play for the All Blacks. That wouldn't be an issue. It wouldn't be an issue getting anybody back. They'd already be here. They would already be here. Hey, finally today, reports out of the UK that former Australian all-rounder Marcus North is set to be appointed England's new national selector, helping out Brendan McCullum as they set about trying to regain the Ashes. Marcus North, I don't know a heck of a lot about him. Would this be a good appointment? I think he's been director of cricket at Durham since about 2018?
0: Yeah, it's for Australian cricket, it's good because it's always wonderful to have a double agent really succeeding in life. So Northie's going to put him, come up with some really highly questionable selections and put English cricket further in the mire. No,

0: he's a terrific guy, and he's done his time over there. He knows that scene backwards. I've spoken to him a couple of times. You're right, he's almost a naturalised Englishman. He follows Newcastle United, so in my eyes, he's a really good bloke. Over there, he's lived in the northeast, and he's a great pickup for English cricket. I would question what on earth is going on with English cricket if you need not only the Kiwi coach but the Australian selector, but that's by the by. I just hope that if Baz moves on, that they don't go down the path of a Ricky Ponting or something like that. But yeah, top guy, great appointment. He'll get it right, unfortunately, for Australian cricket, because it means English cricket will be stronger for it.
1: All right. Well, heaps happening as always on your side of the Tasman. Adam, thanks so much for keeping us up to date. We'll check in again same time next Saturday.
0: Sounds good. Thanks, Bonnie.
1: No, thank you, mate. That's Adam Peacock, our regular Australian correspondent here on Weekend Sports. 7:30 to 2, News Talk ZB.
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5: 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Yeah, congratulations, High School Old Boys, on your 125th. Andrew Mertens, Reuben Thorne, Richard Lowe, Graham Bishop, Aaron Major, Nathan Major. All came out of there. Hope the festivities and the celebrations go very, very well for you, High School Old Boys Rugby Club, today. After 2 o'clock, we're going to flick our attention across to football. Massive game at Go Media Stadium tonight from 6, the first leg of the A-League semi-final between Auckland FC and Adelaide United. It's a home game for Auckland first, and then next Friday they head across to Adelaide for the second leg. How will they approach it? It's very different from last week, where it was sudden death, knockout, do or die, whatever you want to call it, and it went to a penalty shootout. That won't be the case tonight. At full time tonight, it'll be half time in the tie. So how will Auckland FC approach this one? Michael Vowd, their goalkeeper's on the show. Damien McKenzie, also after two.
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18: It's 2 o'clock. I'm Sandy Hodge. The UK's 2 main political parties have taken a big hit at the polls. Labour has lost more than 1,300 seats across England in the local elections, including a Welsh stronghold. The Conservatives have lost more than 500 seats, while the right-wing Reform Party gained 1,400. BBC correspondent Aruna Iyengar says it could be a reflection of the Labour government's slipping popularity.
19: People seem to be turning to these new insurgent parties. Reform is leaning towards the right of British politics, and they have done extremely well in this election.
18: The US is hoping for a response from Iran today to a proposal to try and end the war. President Donald Trump says a ceasefire remains in place after US forces reportedly targeted Iranian military facilities linked to attacks on warships in the Strait of Hormuz. Iran's foreign minister has described the strikes as a reckless military adventure. US Secretary of State Marco Rubio says he expects a response from Iran's leadership soon.
20: We have not received that yet, as in the last hour, but perhaps that will come. Their system is still highly fractured and a bit dysfunctional as well, so that may be serving as an impediment. I hope it's a serious offer. I really do.
18: The first details of the government's budget have been revealed by Winston Peters in what he's called a budget leak. The New Zealand First leader has confirmed to Newstalk ZB the government is scrapping the free final year of tertiary study. The fees-free policy was introduced by a Labour-led government in 2018 and applied to the first year of study until the start of last year. When asked whether the government would scrap the policy, Winston Peters said yesterday yes. He provided what he called a budget leak, saying there'd be a new repurposed policy focused on the trades and other industries. Finance Minister Nicola Willis has confirmed the move and says she'll have more to say in due course. A growing trend of financial stress for students during the cost of living crisis. The AUT Students Association is calling for increased government funding for tertiary pupils, stating they're seeing significantly more demand for hardship support services. President James Portageis says they aren't given key financial support measures like other low-income groups, even though they're facing similar problems.
21: Across the board, students aren't handling the cost of living well, and it's quite scary.
18: Concerns have been raised around the government's proposed immigration amendment bill. It passed its first reading last year, with the Select Committee due to report by mid-August. Proposed changes include tightening settings so more instances of migrant exploitation can be prosecuted and strengthening consequences for residence class visa holders who commit criminal offences. Auckland University social practice Professor Jay Marlowe says this is a very broad sweeping change.
22: It's moving towards an enforcement first system with fewer safeguards and really limited evidence that such sweeping changes are even necessary.
18: Social service providers are describing deepening hardship and distress among families as prices soar at the pump. Te Pai Ora Spa says the findings from a recent survey of community providers are a tough read. Chief Executive Belinda Himiona says providers are already pivoting to help families maintain access to the critical services they can no longer afford.
23: To News Talk ZB Sport, New Zealand rugby's new boss is welcoming healthy tension with All Blacks coach Dave Rennie. 56 test first five Richie Mo'unga will return to New Zealand from Japan later this year, but won't be eligible to represent the All Blacks until he's played domestically for Canterbury. The NPC season kicks off in late July, meaning Mo'unga will miss home tests against France, Italy and Ireland, but may be able to play on August's tour of South Africa should he feature for the Red and Blacks prior. NZR CEO has told Jason Pine they've had conversations about the eligibility rules with Rennie, but won't be relaxing them.
24: He would like Richie to be available for selection, right? But we've got a coach who rightly has a focus on winning today and tomorrow. Then we've got ourselves as the administrators of the game who have to have a a systems lens and a medium to long-term lens on what's best for the game.
0: The Highlanders are grateful for home comforts ahead of this afternoon's Super Rugby match with the Waratahs in Dunedin. The Southerners produced a dismal display in their loss to the Drua in Fiji, giving up 28 turnovers and missing 30 tackles. Assistant coach David Kidwell says they're looking forward to being back under the roof.
1: We're back home in front of our home fans. We really want a good performance. We really worked on taking those opportunities. Coaches have been working hard, players have been on the same page.
0: Kickoff's at 4:35pm. Super Rugby coverage with Habit Health Physio. Book today and stay in the game. A tough introduction to the WNBA for Charlize Leger-Walker. The Kiwi has made her WNBA debut for the Connecticut Sun in their 106-75 season opening loss at the New York Liberty. Leger-Walker played 21 minutes, logging 4 points, 2 rebounds and 1 assist. Elsewhere, the New York Knicks have taken a commanding 3-game lead in their second round NBA final series with the Philadelphia 76ers. They've won game 3, 108-94 away. I'm Ruben Mummer. That's Newstalk ZB News and Sport with Sanderson Vitamins, online or in store from bargain chemist nationwide. It's 2:05. Jason Pine is next.
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2: Weather Watch 24/7. The Met Service forecast for Christchurch. For the rest of the day, a period of rain clearing to fine. Southwesterlies easing with a low overnight of 5. Tomorrow, fine. Then a few showers developing in the afternoon, clearing to fine again in the evening. Southwesterlies mostly strong about the Banks Peninsula from afternoon. Expect a high of 17 and a colder overnight low of 4. And finally, looking on to Monday, fine once more. Southwesterlies turning light northerly in the afternoon with a high of 13 and a colder overnight low of 2.
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5: News Talk ZB. 2:07. Welcome back to the show. Welcome into the show. This is Weekend Sport until 3. I'm Jason Pine. Andy McDonald here too. Tim Beveridge ready to go after 3. Before we can hand over, football tonight. Massive game at Go Media Stadium. Auckland FC, Adelaide United. Michael Vowed along shortly. Auckland FC goalkeeper. We'll get an Adelaide view as well from former A-League champion Bruce Gitte. One of their greats in terms of appearances and goals. These days a very astute football observer and pundit. We'll get the Adelaide view from him. Damien McKenzie's on the show this hour as well. The Chiefs won last night, in case you'd missed that. 31-21 against the Reds in Brisbane to go back to the top of the table for the meantime anyway. So how do they assess the performance? Damien McKenzie this hour. And we'll play a sporting chance. Your chance to win a $150 bonus bet and then decide where you want to place it. Place wisely. And you get the winnings, a sporting chance with the TAB this hour too. 0800 80 1080 is the phone number, 9292 the text line. Emails to Jason at newstalkzb.co.nz. Lines of communication remain open, as always, right across the show. But as we always do, after the 2 o'clock news on Weekend Sport, it is time to catch you up with some of the things you might have missed, in case you missed it. And we start with the Chiefs, actually. A starring performance from Wallace Setiti, propelling the Chiefs to a win over the Reds in Queensland.
4: Chiefs scrum has been good of late. Oh, they've got the push on too, and they've got the advantage. Setiti, under the crossbar. The number 8 wearing number 27 now, but Setiti has got it, his second of the night.
5: Yeah, the 10-point win, putting the Chiefs back on top of the Super Rugby Pacific table for now. To the NRL, the Roosters have cruised past the Titans.
4: Roosters in possession, 5 tries on the board, heading towards a 6th straight win and a 7th straight here at Gosford. Tedesco straightens, navigates the defence, falls in, Teddy has a double. James Tedesco, what a player.
5: What a player indeed, leading aside to a 28-12 win as they remain third on the ladder. Meantime, a golden point thriller has seen the Eels pick up a desperately needed win.
4: Falkland pushes away from Pidgeu. Oh, and now he cuts back in field.
3: Oh, they're so close. Big run from Volkman. Inside the 30. It's an angle, but it's Moses.
5: Oh.
3: And he clears the kick away. He's got it. Moses wins the game.
5: Yeah, they snapped the Cowboys' winning streak and in a peculiar finish also kicked a penalty for contact on Mitchell Moses on his field goal attempt to ultimately win it 33 points to 30. And finally, the Kolkata Knight Riders have been carried to an IPL win thanks to a maiden IPL century from our own Finn Allen.
6: Finn Allen, 94 not out. Mukesh Kumar. Allen goes! Stands for six. That is a sensational way to finish this cricket match. 100 not out of 47 balls. He was 18 of 20. And he's gone on to hit 10 sixes in a staggering display of power, of timing, of presence. This is an innings for the ages.
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5: Coming up 11 past two, Auckland FC are through to the A-League semi-finals after one of the most dramatic nights in the club's history last weekend. The elimination final against Melbourne City went all the way to penalties. The first 12 all successful. It was 6-all. Before Auckland FC goalkeeper Michael Vowd produced a decisive save.
7: Next up, with Melbourne City's seventh penalty, is Nathaniel Atkinson.
5: Yeah, Dan Hall then converted his spot kick to send Auckland FC through 7-6 on penalties. Now the focus shifts to a two-legged semi-final against Adelaide United. The first leg is tonight from 6 p.m. at Go Media Stadium in Auckland. Michael Vowd joins us. Before we look ahead to tonight's game, Michael, in terms of moments in your career, where does that penalty shootout win rank?
8: I'd probably say that it'd be right up there, to be fair. I think I told you after the game on Saturday that I'd been on the wrong side of some penalties. So to be on the right side, it was just an unbelievable feeling. And to do it in front of the Port, do it at home in an elimination final, just made it an amazing night for everyone involved.
5: In the week leading into the game, how much preparation goes into being ready for the possibility of a penalty shootout?
8: Yeah, I think in the back of my mind and the goalkeeper coach and the goalkeeper unit, I guess we always know that there's a chance it goes to penalties. So we, do the homework, look at, all the penalties that all the players have taken recently. And ultimately it comes down to luck a little bit. But I think there is an element of strategy to it. And, lucky enough, we got it right once, which was enough on the weekend to win the game.
5: When a player's lining up to take a penalty, even if you've done the prep and you think, okay, this guy normally goes to my right, are there tells, are there signs you look for as they're getting ready to take it, and even as they're running up, that give you a clue?
8: Yeah, I think so. I think it's about, their body position and sometimes where they're looking in that. But, I've got to say, like on the weekend, the penalties were really, high-level penalties. And ultimately, if the striker gets it right, it's kind of unsavable. So, yeah, I thought that the penalties were pretty good on the weekend. And, lucky enough, one, I dove the right way and one was in my, kind of range to be able to save it.
5: So as you looked up and saw Dan Hall striding up to take the the seventh one for Auckland FC, did you have high confidence that he would get the job done?
8: Yeah, 100%. I think, Dan also knowing that one was the one that was going to win it, I think that, it just lifted him a bit. And, to be honest, Piney, it happened real quick, everything, from the penalty save. As I got back to my kind of spot you stand as a goalkeeper, he was already ready to take it. So, it happened really quick. And I don't have much memory after the penalty save, to be honest.
5: Just before we move on from the pens, Hiroki Sakai's one. I mean, that's a gutsy penalty, man. I mean, he misses that and you're out because of the situation. I mean, he's gone top corner, man. What were you thinking when that one sort of hits the bar and goes in?
8: Yeah, I was holding my breath for a second because I think the whole stadium heard it hit the post and I was like, wow. But, what a penalty under the pressure he had. And And, you know, that just sums him up, doesn't it, really? You know, the level he's played at, and to have the confidence and belief to do that in a knockout penalty is just, yeah, unbelievable. And I guess it's a huge reason why the club signed him, you know, is for moments like that. And, you know, he delivered at the highest level.
5: Let's take it back then to the end of normal time. You're 1-0 up. Mm. It's almost done. Mm. And then Melbourne City score very late to take it into extra time. How tough was it to mentally get ready for extra time after conceding so late and thinking, hey, we've got this, and then having it snatched away?
8: Yeah, I'd be lying if I didn't say it was tough. I think that, you know, we were 30 seconds away from getting it done, and for it to happen, and probably the last kick of the game was tough. But, you know, I just think it shows how resilient we are. I think it's easier to say that, but in moments like that, that's when you really see how resilient you are as a team. And you know, I think in the extra time, we probably had the better of the chances, and that just showed how well we bounced back. But, no, in that moment, it obviously was difficult, and, you know, we just had to regroup, which I think we did well, and just concentrate in the next 30 minutes.
5: Absolutely. So after you get the job done on penalties, did you allow yourself some time to enjoy that moment, or were you immediately focused on recovery and then preparing for Adelaide?
8: Yeah, I think, you know, once penalties are done, obviously, you do the interviews, and I try and, you know, see all the fans and give back to them a little bit. And then, yeah, I had a massage after the game, and then the next day we were in, having recovery. And then, you know, I think, you know, in sport, you know, this pioneer, the next game comes quicker than you realise. And, you know, we ultimately, there's no point in us winning that game if we don't come and perform on tonight's game. So, yeah, the focus moves pretty quickly.
5: Very different set of circumstances. Last weekend, winner takes all, sudden death, knockout, whatever you want to call it. Somebody's season finishes last weekend. After tonight's game, at full time, it's effectively only half time in the tie, of course. So what is the broad approach to the first leg, the home leg?
8: Yeah, I think, you know, obviously with us playing at home tonight, we want to win. I think everyone in the league knows, everyone in the A-League knows how hard Coopers is away from home, especially, you know, for being sold out and everything. So, you know, tonight we need to win, and we need to make sure that, you know, we take something to Adelaide that we can at least hold on to. But, you know, it's not going to be easy. They're a good team. They coach well. They've got a lot of young players. So, yeah, we know it's going to be tough, but yeah, these are the games we want to play as individuals and as a team, so we're really looking forward to it.
5: Can you talk a bit more about Adelaide United and the specific threats that you think they'll present to you, not only tonight but across the 180 minutes?
8: Yeah, I think Adelaide, they play a good brand of football. I think they've got some really good young players. And I just think that they've probably got better as the season's gone along. You know, I think the last, you know, 10 games or so, they've been on a really good run, so yeah, I think we've played them three times, two draws and one win. So, you know, it's going to be a close game. And I think, you know, with our strengths, we give ourselves good opportunity to win the game. But, you know, it's an even game, I'd say.
5: And strengths at both ends. One of your strengths as a team this year has been defensively. I think only Sydney FC have conceded fewer goals than Auckland FC. What have been the keys to the defensive solidity of the team this season?
8: Yeah, I think defensively we've been good. I think it's not been that easy at times. You know, there's been a few injuries in the back line and that, so that's obviously had an impact on things. But I think, you know, we work well as a unit. I think, you know, first and foremost, we have really good defenders. I think, you know, we've got one of the best centre-backs in the league with Dan Hoare, and, you know, Gerard Wright's also very good. So I just think that, you know, big players have stepped up at big times, and we just know that if we can keep a clean sheet or, you know, defend well, then that gives us a good opportunity to win the game.
5: And with those injuries and players coming in and out, look, Sakai's been in and out, Pineker's been in and out, Dan's been there pretty much the whole time, Goodwood, Reich, you know, but when you have players coming in, look, Luka Vucevic came in and started the game, didn't he? I know you didn't start that one, but how do you make sure that even if players come in and out, or Francis is the other one I should have mentioned, you know, that the basic philosophies are still the same?
8: Yeah, I think that that's just how we train. I think that, you know, like Luka, I think, you know, he has the potential to be one of the best centre-backs in the A-League. You know, he's got everything at such a young age. And I just think that the gaffer and that, they, you know, they give these young guys confidence to go out there and express themselves. And as players, you know, we were once young, and, you know, we know how it feels. So just giving them confidence and belief, and, and ultimately, Piney, they're being picked because they're good enough, and you know, there's no reason why they you know, shouldn't be able to do well.
5: Exciting game and prospect tonight. First leg of a two-legged semi-final. Michael, thanks so much for taking the time to chat to us. Look forward to seeing you in a few hours from now.
8: Cheers, Piney. Thanks, mate.
5: No, thank you, mate. Michael Vowd there, goalkeeping hero in the penalty shootout for Auckland FC last weekend. None of that nonsense tonight. Well, it's not nonsense. It's huge drama. But it's a very different kettle of fish, as discussed with Michael there. It is just the first leg. 90 minutes tonight, that's it. No extra time, no penalties, but they carry the score over to Adelaide next weekend, or on Friday night, at what is bound to be an absolute cauldron at Cooper Stadium in Adelaide. There are no away goals in terms of away goals counting for more in the event of a draw. Whatever the score is tonight, they pick it up, they drop it down in Adelaide, and then whatever the score is across the two legs after Friday's game is who goes through to the grand final. We may have extra time and penalties on Friday, of course, but we will not have those tonight. 20 past two. Let's take a break and come back and get an Adelaide view on this. Bruce Gitte is an Adelaide United great. He won the Premiership Championship double with them the last time they won silverware in the A-League's regular season and grand final series back in 2015-16. These days, he is a highly regarded football pundit and analyst, among his many other very busy, you know, things that he does in his life. But football is what we want to get him on to talk about. Bruce Gitte with an Adelaide view when we come back here at Newstalk ZB.
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5: Weekend Sport and News Talks at 2:24 as we continue to preview tonight's A-League semi-final first leg. Auckland FC against Adelaide United, Go Media Stadium, 6 o'clock kickoff. I've heard that ticket sales have been excellent. Really, really, really good. We had by Auckland FC standards anyway, a fairly mediocre crowd last weekend. Just a tick over 11 1,300 turning up. As I understand it, they've already pre-sold about 15 for this one. There are still tickets available, obviously, so if you want to make the decision to get along, 6 o'clock kickoff, so you've got an extra hour to make up your mind. Normally, Auckland FC games kick off at 5, but it's 6 o'clock tonight, but it is set to be absolutely jumping. I'd be very surprised if that number doesn't tick over 20,000 tonight, which is the kind of crowd that will do a game of this magnitude justice. It may well be Auckland FC's last home game of the season. If they were to go through next week, even to the grand final, there's no guarantee that they would host that grand final. If Newcastle make it through from the other side, as top qualifiers, as premiers, they would host the grand final. So for Auckland FC to have another home game, they would need to get past Adelaide over two legs and hope that Sydney FC beat Newcastle in the other semi, and then the grand final would be here in New Zealand, in Auckland, a couple of weekends from now. That all lies ahead of us, of course. It's a huge pleasure to welcome in an Adelaide United legend. 133 A-League games for the club. He scored 35 goals, one of the Reds' all-time leading goal scorers. Double winner in 2015-16 when Adelaide won the Premier's Plate and the grand final as well. Former Socceroo and now one of the sharpest football analysts in Australia. It's Bruce Jitte who joins us now. Bruce, thanks for taking the time. How much are you looking forward to this two-legged semi-final playing out over the next 7 days or so?
14: Oh, it's going to be cracking. Anytime Adelaide United and Auckland FC have, gone head-to-head, it's been a fantastic contest, and in the finals it'll be no different.
5: Adelaide have had the week off. Auckland had to survive that dramatic elimination final, including a penalty shootout against Melbourne City last week. From an Adelaide perspective, Bruce, how big an advantage is that freshness heading into a two-legged semi?
14: I think it's a huge advantage when you consider your opponent's gone to extra time and all the way through to penalties. I think where Auckland have still that raging fire in their belly is that this is the stage at which they stumbled, and they're really going to want the last season, and they're really going to want to right that wrong from an Auckland FC perspective. So they'll be super motivated to make sure they get to the big dance this time around.
5: The dynamic's quite an unusual one in that it's across two legs. So if Adelaide, for example, come away from Auckland level, or even narrowly behind, would they still feel confident heading back to what is sure to be a cauldron at Coopers for the second leg?
14: Absolutely. I think if Adelaide come away with a draw or with a narrow defeat, when I say narrow, I mean by one goal, no more, they would certainly back themselves to be able to level, if not turn the tie completely around in the second leg. They've been strong at home. They're undefeated in about 10 games. There's a real belief amongst the Adelaide United squad and the club and the state and city more broadly, which, makes them a force to be reckoned with, as they've shown in the latter half of the season. So, I think Adelaide will definitely go there to win. There's no doubt about that. But they'll play perhaps a more pragmatic game in the last 20-odd minutes than what we're probably accustomed to strategically manage the game.
5: Adelaide United head coach Ayrton Andreoli has leaned heavily on young South Australian talent again this season, and it's no surprise given the fact that he's worked with many of them through his time at the academy. How much pride is there in South Australia, in Adelaide, about the club continuing to produce and trust young local players?
14: Oh, I think it's huge, and I think it's best reflected in the home crowd numbers. I think they've averaged 12,000 this season. That's a lot more than a number of clubs in much larger jurisdictions, much larger cities. It speaks to it's more, and yes, they've been successful this season. They finished second, obviously, but it's more than just the results on the field. There is a connectivity with the community. There are stories that people have bought into. There's young South Australian talent that people are willing to back, whether it's, that they're on an undefeated run or whether they're, in a bit of a rut, because it's more than just the results on the field. So it works in many ways, and Adelaide United have stuck to that philosophy for the best part of 6 or 7 years now, and not only are they transferring players overseas, and that's become a real revenue stream for them relatively consistently, but they're also getting results on the field, and that's turning into commercial opportunities off the field because, like all jurisdictions in Australia, are parochial, but South Australia is certainly one of the more parochial jurisdictions in the country.
5: They're fun to watch too. They score a lot of goals, but also something Andreoli's done is tighten them up defensively. I think last couple of seasons, 50-odd goals in both of them, only 36 in the regular season this time around. What has he done defensively to shore them up?
14: Yeah, I think a couple of things there. You're absolutely right. We call them the box office Reds because it doesn't matter who they're playing against. It's always some sort of drama. In terms of tightening up the defence, I think one of the real positives has been how much more solid the team is defensively, and in large part, in my opinion, it's due to the fact that Piraeus has been out injured and Barnett is now playing right back. Barnett plays right back. He defends first. No, he won't give you the marauding runs up the right wing, but absolutely, he is, you know, as safe as a bank at the back there, plays simple, does his job, holds the shape. Piraeus, a very attacking right back. He's really a winger playing as a right back. He was always really high. And, you know, that was obviously part of the strategy and the plan. He wasn't doing that off his own back. But that really exposed them. Last couple of years, significantly exposed Adelaide United. They'd always get hit on the counter. You know, they were always that one defender down. The number six was covering where they could, but they leaked a lot of goals, as you rightly say. But I think, seriously, with just Barnett moving into there due to Perez's injury, it's allowed them to be a lot more assured at the back, and notwithstanding, Smits is a great goalkeeper. Mm,
5: interesting analysis. Up front, no Luka Jovanovic for this first leg. Adelaide have scored goals from all sorts of places, but he's the joint Golden Boot winner with 11. His red card in the last regular season game rules him out. How much of a blow is that to them not to have Jovanovic tonight?
14: Look, it's going to be a blow insofar that he has contributed a lot of goals. What I would say, though, is, you know, he didn't start the last game. He came off the bench and had a huge impact. But when you look at that, what I suspect will be the Adelaide United bench in Craig Goodwin coming back. They had a huge impact off the bench a couple of weeks ago against Melbourne City. You've got Burkett coming off the bench as well. We saw him score a hat-trick earlier this season off the bench, and he's always had an impact every time he's come off the bench, and potentially Muniz. All of a sudden, you're starting to look at a very strong bench. So there's Jovanovic is a loss, but, you know, they've got Goodwin coming back. He'll be even fitter than he was a couple of weeks ago. They've got Muniz, who's probably going to come off the bench. And they've got Burkett, who can come off the bench and cause some damage. I think Ayrton will be pretty satisfied with the firepower off the bench, notwithstanding they will miss Jovanovic's impact for sure.
5: From an Adelaide point of view, I mean, Auckland have been very good defensively, second only to Sydney FC in terms of regular season goals conceded. How can Adelaide United expose them and create chances against a pretty good defensive side at home tonight?
14: And you know, credit to Auckland. They're very resolute. You know, what Steve Corica's built there in a very, very, very short space of time. Clubs have failed for 10 years to build in the A-League, right? So huge kudos to everything that's happened in Auckland. I think a different dynamic is now that Anselmo is fit for Adelaide United. Very strong striker. It'll be a great battle that he'll have over in Auckland tonight. And then you consider, I think, the best way for Adelaide United to expose Auckland, damage Auckland, is to play off Anselmo. If he can hold the ball up and bring those attacking midfielders, whether it's Ryan White, Johnny Yull, into the game, then I think that's where, you know, Adelaide United can cause Auckland some difficulty. But Anselmo's going to play a key role because one of the things in earlier in the season when these two teams have locked horns has been that Jovanovic has largely struggled in general play, I'm saying, I'm not talking about goals or anything like that, but in general play, in the ability to hold the ball up, bring players into the game, make runs in behind and really stretch them. He's struggled against Auckland on that score. I think Anselmo brings a completely different dynamic. So, yeah, I think, you know, Anselmo bringing the midfielders who are dynamic, fast, you know, agile into the game is Adelaide United's best road to success.
5: Just to finish, Bruce, you played, as I say, a lot of games for Adelaide United, a lot of finals games. You won a grand final with Adelaide United. Much as players, I'm sure, will say, look, it's just another game. It's not, is it? How different does finals football feel compared to a regular season game?
14: It's different, absolutely, and we'll see it on our screens. The intensity will be very different. I'm interested in how the teams, both teams, approach it. It's a two-legged tie. Is it like the Bayern PSG first leg in the semis of the Champions League, which was 5-4, yep. And you know they both got gung-ho? God, wouldn't we both love to watch? Everyone would love to see that. But you saw the second leg of that game, much more cautious. People don't want to make mistakes. You know, it's very small margins that make a difference. Do the teams enter the game with that mindset? Time will tell. We'll know early on how that game's going to play out for the benefit of all the fans, neutrals, Auckland fans, the Reds fans. Let's hope for an early goal because that really opens everything up. But, yeah, I think, you know, the intensity will be high. People will be conscious about not making mistakes only because it's two legs. So, you know, what you're better off finishing nil all and going into the second leg and it's a one-off game than, you know, going hell for leather in the first game, maybe exposing yourself at the back and all of a sudden you're 2-0 down at halftime. So, you know, I'm intrigued to see how both coaches set their teams up to tackle this game. But, mate, it's going to be a cracking contest. Everyone loves finals football.
5: Yep, can't wait for these two matches. Bruce Jittay, great to get your analysis. Really appreciate you taking the time to chat to us.
14: Enjoy the game today, Jason. Thanks for having me on.
5: No, thanks for joining us, Bruce. Bruce Jittay there, Adelaide United legend these days, football pundit. You can tell just listening to him how deeply he follows the game and how deeply invested in it he is. So Auckland FC, Adelaide United, 6 o'clock tonight. Vicky says on text, Craig Goodwin is a phenomenal player, Piney. I consider him a real danger man. I do too, Vicky. He has only had 13 minutes of football in the last 3 or 4 months, but I definitely take your point. Weirdly, says Vicky, I'm more confident this week than I was last week when I had to walk around the block for the whole second half and extra time and just ask my husband to send me the final score. And go the Phoenix women. Yes, indeed. We'll talk more about the Phoenix women tomorrow because they too are in an A-League semi-final. It's the second leg tomorrow at Porirua Park. They are 2-1 down in that tie, but tomorrow is set to be an absolute blockbuster at Porirua Park as they look to overturn that deficit and make the A-League Grand Final for the very first time. Damien McKenzie before 3 o'clock, but let's play a sporting chance with the TAB. I am going to offer you, if you're new to this, I'm going to offer you the choice of 3 bets, a short, an evens, and a long. You decide which one you want, and we will place a $150 bonus bet on your behalf. And if it comes home, if you have a winning bet, the winnings, minus the initial 150, of course, are all yours. You got to be over 18 if you would like to play. 0800 80 10 80 or take caller number 5.
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20: 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It's time for a sporting chance, thanks to TAB.
5: Yeah, one of my favourite parts of the show, really. Got to offer you a choice of three bets. I'm going to say you. I'm going to offer it to Vaughan, who was caller five. Vaughan, I'm going to give you three options, a short, an evens, or a long. You decide which one you want to bet on. We will place the bet. And if it comes home, the winnings minus the initial 150, all yours. Pretty simple concept to understand. Do you understand the concept?
23: Yep, all good.
5: Okay, Vaughan, here are your three options. Your short option is a rugby option. The Fehe scores a lot of tries, special. Moana Pacifica Hurricanes. Fehe Finianga Norfolk, the prolific Hurricanes try-scoring winger, to score a try at any time. It's paying $1.38. You would win $57. That is your short option. The evens. Evens is a football one. We were just talking about this game. The Adelaide, more like Satellite special. This is Andy putting these things together, by the way. Auckland FC, Adelaide United. For Auckland FC to keep a clean sheet tonight, to not concede, it's paying $3.20. You would win $330 if you choose that one. All right?
23: Okay, yep.
5: And your long is a cycling bet. The strong investment special. Giro d'Italia, stage two, which I believe to be tonight. Yes, it is tonight. Corbin Strong, the Kiwi, is there. If he wins stage two, it's paying $7. You would win $900. So, Fehe Finianga Norfolk to score a try. To win $57. Auckland FC to keep a clean sheet to win $330. Corbin Strong to win stage two of the Giro d'Italia to win $900. Vaughan, what would you like to go with?
23: I'll go Auckland FC.
5: To keep a clean sheet? I like that bet, actually. I think that's a very, very good bet, Vaughan. Okay, we'll place the $150 bonus bet for you. And if Auckland FC do indeed keep a clean sheet tonight, then $330 will come your way.
23: Awesome, thank you very much.
5: Stay there, Vaughan. We'll just make sure we've got all your details. Andy will talk to you a bit more, and we'll get that bet placed for you and keep our fingers crossed. We'll do it again next week. Thanks to our mates at the TAB. Bet Tracker is now available on the TAB app. Follow your bets during games and see them update in real time as the action unfolds. As always, please bet responsibly. Coming up 16 away from three.
24: What a hard-fought win for the New Zealand Chiefs. My word, they've gone to Suncorp Stadium and they've unlocked a beauty. It was a torrid encounter, but the Chiefs have won it by 10. 31 points to 21.
5: Yeah, late Wallace Atiti try sealing that win for the Chiefs over the Reds. It was the second try of the night. All Blacks teammate and hooker Samasone Tokiaho also scored two tries. The win lifts the Chiefs to the top of the table for the meantime. They're level on points with the Hurricanes, but they've had one more win. The Hurricanes have a game in hand, though. They play Moana tonight. Chiefs and All Blacks first five, Damien McKenzie is with us. Damien, thanks for taking our call. Six straight wins now, top spot on the ladder again. What pleased you most, and what do you think pleased the coaches the most about your performance last night?
0: It was, yeah, it's a tough one. Like, it's not an easy place to come and play at Suncorp. And, you know, we were tested throughout the whole 80 minutes, and I think I was really happy and proud of how well our forwards matched up and dominated around their carries and how physical they were. And obviously, they've got a big pack as well. And, yeah, I think even just moments where, you know, we faced a little bit of adversity, we lost our momentum, but we were able to get it back quite quickly. And just really proud of how we were able to do that.
5: Yeah, you seemed really composed. And even when momentum was with the Reds in the second half, that composure never seemed to desert you. Is game management becoming one of this team's biggest strengths now?
0: Yeah, I guess, you know, it's a pretty experienced group we've got. And, you know, we've learned a lot over the past sort of 4 or 5 years. And I think we've got a few strings to our bow in the way we want to play. And particularly when you come over here and play in Aussie, it's a little bit hot. And, you know, you potentially maybe fatigue a little bit quicker. It's about your game management's really important, about keeping the ball in front of our forwards. And, you know, I think we did that pretty well at most parts of the game last night. And then when we got to our set piece and we got into our work and our phase play, I thought our forwards really.

0: scoring tries through Sonny through a couple of more tries, and Wally just threw his dominant carries. So, yeah, we're happy with the way we're trending. Obviously, still, I've said it before, like, we're not quite the finished product, but yeah, pretty exciting and happy with the way we're going.
1: They threw plenty at you, didn't they? Did it feel like one of the tougher 80-minute contests you've had this season, given the way they played and the conditions that you outlined before, but a bit hotter over there?
0: Yeah, it's absolutely. It was, you know, right from the get-go. Obviously, we can see the points early, and like you said earlier, and the, I guess for us as leaders, and the way we gave out messages was to not panic and just sort of stick to our game plan. And yeah, I was just really happy with the way we responded, particularly after we lost a little bit of momentum, and your body's a little bit sore today. We're obviously back home, and then another Friday game next week. So yeah, it was a tough one. You know, the Reds are a quality side, and to be able to come over here and get a win is great for our season. So I'm extremely proud of that effort last night.
1: Just want to ask you about a couple of players, Damien. Wallace Atiti is the first one. You've got him back after a period out through injury, a couple of tries last night, and another excellent all-round game. How much of a boost does he give you?
0: Oh, he gives us a great boost. You know, we're pretty fortunate with the loose forward trio and the looses we've got in our team. And, Wallace is still a young man, but he brings a lot of experience and maturity around his game. So, having him playing last night and getting through a full 80, you know, he's a special talent, and, he showed that last night through his physicality and a couple of great tries that he scored.
1: Quintipiah, I think he's one of the only guys, he might be the only one, who started all 11 games. His form's brilliant. He's probably the form midfielder in the comp. Have you seen a step up in what he's bringing you, or has that always been there?
0: Yeah, I think it's about I've seen him grow as a player over the past few years, and I think he's always had that. I guess he's really shone through this year, and, you know, just another year's experience and vice captain of the team, and it's given him a real good leadership role in amongst the group, and I think he's taken that with both hands. And yeah, he just goes about his work. He doesn't do anything fancy. He carries hard. He's physical. He's great on defence, and you know, he's been a huge part of the success we've had throughout the season, and so we're going to need that through the latter part of the season coming into playoff time. But yeah, he's been instrumental to the way we've played this year, and I've always knew he's had it. But he's really shone through this year.
1: He certainly has. And this was the first time you've started at 10 with Xavier Rowe starting at halfback. Every other time it's been Korte Ratama as the starting halfback. How similar or not are those two?
0: Yeah, they're similar enough. You know, they're both great nines. Got both really good running games, great kicking games. So pretty fortunate to play with both of them. They both bring a lot of great skill set around their attack, and they don't mind a little bit of the contact stuff as well. So, either or, play outside or receive the ball from, you know, we're pretty blessed with the halfbacks we've got. So they're playing some great rugby. They had an outstanding game last night of them. And then, to be able to bring a guy like Tears with the amount of experience he's got off the benches, we're pretty fortunate there. So, it's a pretty good battle around the nine position at the moment, which is always good.
1: How are you feeling about your own game at the moment? You happy with how you play?
0: Yeah, not too bad. I think, I guess, you know, still a little bit of rust here and there. And but I guess, for me, it's just keep running each week and getting myself in the game. I feel like last night was quite a full dominated game. So I guess it's us as backs and myself is just, you know, picking the right times to come into the game. And, happy enough where I'm at. But no, there's still plenty to focus on. I missed a tackle in the corner, which put them back 3 points, which is a little bit disappointing. So for me, it's always trying to grow each week and learn from the previous week and get better for the following.
1: How different is Jono Gibbs from Clayton McMillan?
0: Similar, big men. they own the room. No, Johnny's been great. We're fortunate with Donald for the last few years, and actually had Johnny in around the squad as well. So he's been outstanding. I think we've got a real good mix around our coaching group, and always really respect and want to get out there and play for Johnny the way he sets our week up. And, we work hard through the week, and then we get out downtime. We connect with the team, and he really enjoys that. So, he's been great this year.
1: All right, just to finish, six in a row, genuine.

0: title favourites, I think, again. How are you going to make sure you take that final step this time and win one of these things?
1: Yeah, it's hopefully this is the year. You know, we've obviously fallen short the last few years, and I think, like I said earlier, we've got a lot of experience in this group. So, you know, for us, it's about the nailing these next sort of 3 weeks. We've got a tough few tests coming up against Kiwi teams, and then from there, it's about one week at a time and making sure we nail each week and enjoy ourselves. We've been here a few times before, so hopefully we can go on with this year.
0: Yeah, well, on behalf of all Chiefs fans, I'm sure you're speaking their language, Damien. Thanks for taking our call, mate. Appreciate it very much. Damien McKenzie from Brisbane, where last night the Chiefs beat the Reds 31-21. Three matches remaining in round 13 of Super Rugby Pacific. Highlanders Waratahs, 4:35 this afternoon in Dunedin. Moana Pacifica against the Hurricanes at Albany from 7:05. The Brumbies against the Force wraps the round at 9:35. Out of Canberra, the first two games, Highlanders Waratahs and Moana Pacifica Hurricanes, available on News Talk ZB Sport and iHeartRadio. Full live commentary from those two matches. 8 away from 3, News Talk ZB.
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7: 5-3, that'll just about do us on Weekend Sport for today. Look ahead to tomorrow. Joined after midday tomorrow on the show by three of the members of the consortium who are looking to take over Moana Pacifica. All former All Blacks, John Afoa, Sam Tuitupo, Ben Atinga, in studio and online with us after midday tomorrow. Also, Test Captain Tom Latham, and we'll build towards the Phoenix Women's game against Brisbane. Thanks for listening in. Huge thanks to Andy McDonald for putting the show together. What's our exit song today, mate?
8: Pioneer, the Crusaders' superpower is back. Of course, I am talking about the Horses. They're back.
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13: It's 3 o'clock. I'm Sandy Hodge. A major change across the UK political landscape in the wake of elections in Wales, Scotland and local elections in England. Labour has admitted defeat in Wales after 27 years in power and what was previously a huge stronghold for the party. Meanwhile, Labour has lost hundreds of seats across England, with right-wing party Reform making the biggest gains. UK Prime Minister Sir Keir Starmer has ruled out resigning.
14: It's a really tough result and we have lost brilliant Labour representatives. I'm not going to walk away and plunge the country into chaos. We were elected to deal with these challenges.
13: A number of protesters have been gathering at the dock in Tenerife, where a cruise ship linked to a hantavirus outbreak is expected to arrive. The vessel is due to reach the Spanish island at the end of the weekend, but some residents are angry over the potential health risk. While hantavirus has a high mortality rate, scientists say the risk of human-to-human transmission is low. Three people on board the cruise ship have died and a handful of others are sick. A woman in Spain has become the latest confirmed case after travelling on the same flight as a passenger who later died in Johannesburg after contracting the virus on board the ship. At least two New Zealanders are caught up in the outbreak. TVNZ political editor Mikey Sherman is leaving the role after finding herself in the headlines in recent weeks. Sherman has announced her departure from the state broadcaster following her 5-day suspension from Parliament for breaching press gallery rules. It was also recently revealed she allegedly directed a homophobic slur at another journalist during a function in Finance Minister Nicola Willis's office last May. In a statement, Sherman says there is no excuse for the language she used, and she apologised to the journalist and minister at the time. Herald editor-at-large Shane Curry says Sherman's admitted the role's become untenable, which is likely given the election set to ramp up the scrutiny.
15: All of these things basically snowballed. There were a couple of other alleged incidents as well involving other journalists, and really that's probably what discussions have been earlier in the week.
13: Concerns have been raised around the government's proposed immigration amendment bill. It passed its first reading last year with the Select Committee due to report by mid-August. Proposed changes include tightening settings so more instances of migrant exploitation can be prosecuted, and strengthening consequences for residence class visa holders who commit criminal offences. Auckland University social practice professor Jay Marlowe says this is a very broad sweeping change. He says it's moving towards an enforcement first system with little evidence these tweaks are even necessary. Fears university students will be worse off after the budget when fees free gets scrapped. Winston Peters told Newstalk ZB yesterday they'd get rid of the final free year of tertiary education, and Finance Minister Nicola Willis has confirmed it. She says they will have more to say on it in due course. Otago University Students Association President Daniel Leamy says university is increasingly seen as the way to get a job and get ahead. He says this will only create barriers.
16: It's only going to have long-term consequences for this country, not just individuals, but the whole country.
17: To Newstalk ZB Sport. An All Blacks return against the Springboks remains a possibility for Richie Mwonga. The 56-test first five will return to New Zealand in July, but won't be named for the All Blacks home tests against France, Italy and Ireland, or the squad for August's tour of South Africa. Eligibility rules mean Mwonga will need to lace up for Canterbury and the NPC first, with the competition beginning in late July. NZR CEO Steve Lancaster has told Jason Pyne once Mwonga plays for the Red and Blacks, there's no reason he can't be called over to South Africa.
18: We've seen examples of that in recent years. I think Lester Fainganuka would be the most recent example, you know, when he returned from France and was selected out of Tasman to join the All Blacks mid-campaign due to injuries.
17: International rugby coverage with Access Solutions celebrating 25 years in business. A crucial opportunity for the Highlanders to keep the Super Rugby playoff window ajar this afternoon. The Southerners sit ninth on the ladder, 5 points outside the top six, and host the Waratahs with 3 games to play. Highlanders assistant coach David Kidwell says they can't afford to look past a tough challenge from the Waratahs.
19: We get this performance first right, and then we'll look at the table. But, you know, we've had a couple of good weeks and lead-ups to games, and we need to really transfer that into the game, and that's our concentration for this week.
17: Kickoff's at 4:35pm before Moana Pacifica hosts the Hurricanes in Albany. Super Rugby coverage with Habit Health Physio. Book today and stay in the game. And the Cowboys will breathe a sigh of relief after reading the latest charge sheet from the NRL judiciary. Fullback Scott Drinkwater has escaped with a fine for a dangerous challenge on Mitchell Moses during their loss to the Eels. He'll be free to face the Roosters next weekend at Magic Round in Brisbane. Chooks forward Victor Radley has copped a grade 2 charge for a high tackle in the win over the Titans and will miss one match with an early guilty plea. I'm Ruben Mummer, that's Newstalk ZB News and Sport with Sanderson Vitamins, online or in-store from Bargain Chemist nationwide. It's 3:05, Tim Beveridge is next.
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20: Weather Watch 24/7. The Met Office forecast for Christchurch. For the rest of the day, a period of rain clearing to fine. Southwesterlies easing with a low overnight of 5. Tomorrow, fine. Then a few showers developing in the afternoon, clearing to fine again in the evening. Southwesterlies mostly strong about the Banks Peninsula from afternoon. Expect a high of 17 and a colder overnight low of 4. And finally, looking on to Monday, fine once more. Southwesterlies turning light northerly in the afternoon with a high of 13 and a colder overnight low of 2.
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take my hand and come with me, because you look so fine that I really want to make you mine. I say you look so fine that I really want to make you mine. 4, 5, 6, come on and get your kicks. Now you don't need

0: very good afternoon to you. Welcome into the Weekend Collective for this Saturday, the 9th of May. And you can text your feedback anytime on 9292. And if you're not in a hurry, you can text me on, email me, should I say, timb@newstalkzb.co.nz. Coming up on today's show, just a moment, our panel. I'll be introducing our panellists in just a tick. But looking ahead to later in the show, where, as you know, we take your calls on 0800 80 1080. We invite your calls on 0800 80 1080. That sounds more friendly, doesn't it? Rather than you just barging in. After four for the One Roof Radio Show, we got Martin Cooper with us. He's Managing Director at Harcourt's Cooper & Co. I'll get the company name off him when he joins us. We're going to talk about the use of AI in property marketing. And we were meant to discuss this last week. We never got onto it. But, you know, how far can you push the use of AI in reimagining a house? Maybe you've just made the grass a little greener, or maybe you've just put some grass in, or maybe you've added some flowers or some roses in the garden. And actually, does it create a danger that people are going to turn up to the house for the open home and go, oh, God, this is a bit rough, isn't it? Not like the photos. So we're going to talk about the morality as well of AI and the use of it in property marketing, and also what upgrades or improvements to your property will pay for themselves in the purchase in the selling price. Lots to get into with Martin Cooper at 4. And for the 5 o'clock for the Parent Squad, we have a brand new guest on the show, Stephanie Powell, should I say, as in Kapow. Not sure that's how I'll introduce her. But we're going to talk about parental leave and just the balancing the time off and what is the best way to use and utilise your time off, as well as perhaps the argument about who actually drew the short straw if you're the stay-at-home parent? Because a lot of the time you'll hear about, oh, I had to stay home with the kids. I think I was lucky that I got to stay home with the girls, more than I expected to. Anyway, we're going to talk about the parental leave side of things at 5 o'clock. And shortly before 6, Superman himself, Super Christopher Reeve, joins us for the sports wrap. There's the Highlands of Waratahs, there's lots. Auckland FC, of course, as you will have heard Piney talking about on a sports show. Lots to get on with. This is the Weekend Collective. Welcome. It is 3:09.
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0: Yes, and joining me firstly on our panel today, she is the co-host of the Untidy podcast, and it's Matilda Green. Hi, how are you doing?
2: Hello, Tim. I'm good, thank you. How are you?
0: Bright-eyed and bushy-tailed.
2: Oh, well, you know, it's afternoon, so I've had time to
0: warm up.
2: Get the tail bushy.
0: Okay, and joining me, he almost needs no introduction because he's a regular voice, as a voice of wisdom. When it comes to economics, he's the CEO of Infometrics, and it's Brad Olson. G'day, Brad. How are you?
3: I'm very well. That was a very lovely introduction. Normally, it can be a little bit more brutal every now and then, Tim, so I'm glad you took the high road this time.
0: Were you bracing yourself?
3: I was a little bit.
0: Oh God. Make a note, Tyra, Tim, to be nice to Brad every time I introduce him, because we love Brad. Who doesn't love Brad Olson? I'm still waiting for the day that he goes, enough with this economics nonsense. I'm going to be the next Prime Minister of New Zealand. In fact, I did say that to you on air, and you thought I was being mean, whereas I was actually saying, I think you're awesome. So
3: Thank you, Tim. I very much appreciate the vote of confidence.
0: Okay. Hey, look, let's get into the panel, shall we? Now, we've got a few special ones which we've got almost for you, Brad. In fact, there's one in particular where it might just be you, because I have no idea about economics. But anyway, the OECD report that reckons, well, it's got a bunch of recommendations, but it says, among other things, super should be means tested. So it's adding its voice to that, you know, choir of groups saying the age of eligibility needs to rise. I think I saw, no, I didn't, not that I actually went on and read the article. I went by the headline that Christopher Luxon has said that if they win this election, we didn't say if, he just said next term, they will campaign on the super age. I'll start with you, Matilda. Mm. Is it just a matter of time before we raise the super age? And would that really annoy you that you're going to have to keep on going for a few more years?
2: Well, it feels like we do have an issue and we have to do something about it. We've been talking about it for a long time, right? We've got this aging population. It seems to be something that pops up constantly and nobody actually does anything about it. But it just feels horrible, doesn't it? It feels horrible coming after super for the old people that have worked their whole lives. And so I want to see some other thinking around it. Maybe it's to do with how do we make, young people be able to thrive so that they want to welcome children into their lives, so that there's incentive to start a family? Because at the moment...
0: We're not having enough kids.
2: Yeah, because we're not having enough kids. That's a good point.
0: I loved how you managed to bring that into it, but that is... We are top heavy with oldies.
2: Exactly. Yeah, we've got too many oldies, not enough babies. So maybe we could have a look at that aspect of it.
0: Yes. Well, you can't say you haven't done your bit because you've got three lovely children. I've got a couple, so I've just made up for my wife and I ourselves. I
2: think Brad, how are you going?
0: Brad's
3: I haven't got any kids. Come on, have you?
0: No.
3: Guys, have you seen the economy these days?
2: Exactly.
3: It's really expensive.
2: Exactly, Brad, because that's the narrative, isn't it? Is that it's a financial burden, but let's try and change that.
0: That is an interesting point. I think that is something we need to, I mean, it does worry me that people think, I can see why people think it's too expensive to have kids, because it's expensive to have a family.
2: Yeah.
0: It's, mind you, it's expensive to buy the latest EV. It's expensive to buy a house. It's expensive to do all sorts of things.
2: Mm.
0: And that's the whole cost of living thing, which means I pass now that I've raised a few economic things into the equation. Brad, it's surely... I mean, there was a time when the retirement age was a few years younger, and we popped it up, 40 or 50 years ago, was it? Or 30 or 40 years ago?
3: It wasn't even that long ago. It was in the 90s that we lifted it over about a decade and a half or so, I think, from 60 to where it is today at 65. And look, one of the points that the OECD made was you raise it sort of equivalent to how life expectancy has gone. If the social contract used to be you spent X amount of time on super, once you'd sort of retired, then you should sort of maintain roughly that same proportion. It's just that we're spending like an extra 2, 3, 4 years on super compared to before. Now, 4 years doesn't sound like a lot, but you multiply that by a much larger number of old people and it gets very expensive. So I do think we have to do something. As much as I'm supportive of the Prime Minister trying to campaign on it, the moment that Winston Peters gets back in and is sort of, in the kingmaker position, which he clearly is, I still don't think anything happens. But just importantly, to Matilda's point, I think she is bang on there in terms of how you try and provide a bit more support to people. And here's a fascinating idea. You could probably never do it financially, but how good would it be if you almost sort of got rid of super, but instead you paid every young person from the day they were born to age 18 the equivalent of super, so that they made that money, they put it in an investment account like KiwiSaver, come to age 18, they can all buy a house, they've got assets to look out after themselves in later life. It'd be quite a pretty little system.
0: That is an interesting one, although it would have a heavy upfront cost because we'd be busy paying people for their retirement. So that's a nice one in theory. But that does remind me of that idea that Seymour had to give every year 11 or something $500, and they have to return the $500 if they've still got it to the government, but they can keep the profit, and that's encouraging kids to learn about investing.
2: That's actually not a bad idea.
0: It's actually not a bad idea, is it?
3: Well, this is why when I talk to my friends, I always, whenever they talk about birthday or Christmas gifts, I try to give a little bit of investment money and say, go and invest, and then you have another birthday present the next time you get a dividend. It's a beautiful little system.
0: How do you
2: It is good. It's boring in the short term for them, but, very exciting in the long term.
0: How do you give it to them? Do you give it to them in an investment account or do you just give them the readies?
3: I would normally give them some sort of like gift cardy sort of thing. I'd like to give cash, but I don't know that many people my age that carry a lot of cash around, and so it depends on the person.
0: Okay, I'll share my birthday date with you in the ad break. Actually, now the other thing around this is it shouldn't really be a party political thing. That's the thing. Winston will campaign on it for votes. But I think what's going to have to happen, I think Luxon said he would campaign for the following election on this issue. But he really needs to get in the room with, whoever the government is, needs to get in the room with the major opposition party and make it a bipartisan. Because that's the most honest way for us to ever make an improvement or a change in these things, isn't it?
3: Oh, right. Totally. And I think the focus, right, what's really interesting is there's also a lot of talk around the other options, right? You can raise the age, you can look at whether or not you increase super by wages or inflation. You can means test it, which is another sort of focus that the OECD had. One worry, though, that I have, and I just want to, it's a real bugbear of mine when people say, well, we should potentially give it to certain groups in society earlier if you sort of work a more manual job or if you provide different ethnic groups or whatever. And I often go, I don't don't think we should pay super earlier to groups that, you know, if they die earlier, for example, fix the underlying issue. If Māori and Pacifica die younger and so don't get access to super, which is true, you don't pay them out earlier and say, well, just because you're going to die earlier, we may as well give you the money. You fix the underlying issue. I really strongly think that focus sometimes of doing it too early is a dumb, dumb policy move.
0: I'm voting Brad Olsen.
2: Me too.
0: Seriously.
2: Yeah.
0: You think I'm shallowly complimenting you, but that is exactly what I want to hear from our leaders. I don't want to hear you've got this problem, therefore we're compensating you. I want to hear that we are making a difference at the other end of the scale. That's the person I want to vote for.
2: Yeah, 100%.
0: Yeah. Anyway, I probably get a text from Chloe saying, that's me. Have you listened closely to what I've said? Hey, what age have you guys thought about whether you would want to retire at 65? I mean, you're both, you know, I'm old enough that I can say I'm going to keep working, just frankly, for financial reasons. But I also would want to keep working because I'm doing a job I enjoy. Why would you want to sort of just go and put your feet up somewhere? Unless, of course, it was in the south of France. When do you think you're going to retire, you guys? Well, Matilda.
2: Well, I don't know. Some retired people that I know are truly some of the busiest people I've ever met. You know, so I think retiring doesn't mean just doing nothing.
0: Choice.
2: It's volunteering. It's doing something that you're passionate about, working on projects that you want to work on, helping other people with whatever they need. So I would love to retire at 65, possibly earlier, and do whatever I like with my time. But it certainly wouldn't be nothing.
0: I think that's probably why we buy lotto tickets too, isn't it? I was thinking, of course, if it is probably a question of money, or because it gives you the discretion to actually make choices with your life. But, I mean, Brad, as an economist, you'll be way ahead of the game. You're probably retiring a couple of years' time and then then putting your name on the ballot. Sorry, I'll stop flogging that one.
3: Personally, see, this is funny because it's sort of similar to Matilda. Now, I don't know if I would. Like, there might be an intention to slow down a bit more, certainly given that sometimes life feels like it's just a very fast-paced roller coaster. But I don't know if I couldn't sit still for that long. Like, one of my international trips that I went on last year, which, you know, I probably thought was a little bit more of a holiday than anything else, people said, you know, ran a tally of how many meetings I was going to. So, like, personally, I don't think I could stop and sit down. I'm not going to be the person that's tending to a nice garden at my, you know, house out at the beach or something like that. I'll more than happily go to other people's, you know, for a quick breakaway. But no, I think I'll still have something that I'm doing, whether or not it's paid or voluntary or similar. But I probably would never declare myself retired, because the moment you do that, I think, is exactly when you start getting busy, because everyone says, oh, you've got a lot of free time now.
0: Either that, or if you don't do anything, it's when your health starts sliding. What age, just quickly, what age do you think that they would stick it up to? Because in my mind, I've got the number 68 in my head.
2: I would think 67, just to keep it a bit more palatable. I don't know.
0: Did you say 67?
2: I said 67.
0: Yeah, my daughter's always picked me up on that, Brad.
3: I was going to go for 69 based on sort of the progression of numbers there. Maybe 70. 70 is maybe a rounder number.
0: Good stuff. I've got a few texts basically from people. I'm going to read them out. Hi, Brad Olsen talks a lot of sense. He's a breath of fresh air. And another one says, Brad's got my vote. I'm sowing those.
2: Oh, it's happening.
0: I'm sowing those. I'm sowing the seed now there, Brad. Potentially billions wasted on the CRL. And as people who listen to the show know, I'm excited about the opening of the CRL. I think it's going to be the day that Auckland feels like it's growing up. But it turns out it's cost billions more than it needed to. And this was after the former leader of the project once said, as I think Mark Hosking said, it would have been nice if he'd said this before he, scarpered to another job. And Wayne Brown's talked about it's like a music. It's a beautifully presented. You know, it should be just a functional thing, but it's this beauty that we've blown a lot of money on it. Anyway, Matilda, what do you reckon?
2: Oh, it's just, it feels like a real missed opportunity where we're a small country, we're a small city, we just need the transport, you know what I mean? I don't think we need all the bells and whistles, and the former leader has been talking about how, like, even just going down to a three-carriage train going more often would have been half the cost.
0: Yeah.
2: And he's been comparing it a lot to Copenhagen, right? About how functional their system is. And it's kind of pretty basic. There's not even toilets in there because they've tried to save money wherever they can. And I think I would rather have a functioning, you know, rail system that works and isn't sinking money into it than this.
0: Isn't it funny how often we go to the Scandinavian or the sort of European examples, Brad? But
2: they're always doing it right.
0: They do it right. They do also pay a lot of tax, by the way, but that's a different issue. Brad, your thoughts on the billions wasted?
3: See, I mean, there's a difference, right? Like, maybe we have wasted some. I think it's a little bit of a hard period to compare through. I mean, there were so many disruptions through COVID, so many increases in costs. Like, I think it's hard to split out what was a genuine waste and what was just a big increase because we were in pretty chaotic times. But let's be clear, for every person that would say, oh, well, we only need sort of, say, a more limited three-car option or whatever it was, there'd also be people, and I would sit in this camp, that would go, why on earth would you build something that was good for probably 10 years ago when we started the project, and we'd get straight to capacity? Like, we would have just as equal the number of people saying, why didn't we sort of have that extended capacity? What I do find funny, though, right, because this is not the last time we're going to have a conversation like this on a big project. The CEO who was talking about this also talked about, you know, some of the big projects we'll have to look at in the future, like the next Waitemata crossing, and sort of said, oh, why don't we just, you know, tunnel that? But in the same breath also said, but I haven't done the geotechnics and similar. And I do wonder, I mean, in the same breath as saying maybe we spent too much and maybe we didn't do our homework.
0: Easy.
3: Well, maybe we're also about to repeat the same mistakes with all the other projects that we're thinking about. There is a right sizing. I think that's the point that we have to get to, is that you don't want to go gold plated. You don't want to go sort of too half baked. There's somewhere in the middle, and we just never seem to strike the balance.
0: Yeah, I'm looking forward to it opening, though. I mean, even if I don't need to take the train, I think I'm going to be going for a few rides. Are you looking forward to it opening?
2: Oh, I can't wait. I'm going to take the kids. They'll be beside themselves.
3: I mean, kids all love it, right?
2: Yeah.
0: I actually think it's going to be transformational for, I mean, it's easy to talk about when you're spending the billions and you're planning it and you're selling it to the ratepayers and the taxpayers and everything. But I actually do believe it's going to be transformational for Auckland. It's going to feel like we've finally put on our big girl boy pants.
3: Tim, have you seen it? Have you gone into it?
0: No, no one's invited me yet because, you know, I'm just the weekend guy, you know. I need to. Auckland Transport, if you're listening, I'm happy to go for a ride on the train, and I will sing bells and whistles all the way, you know, from platform to platform.
3: You could be the announcer, you know, the guy that says that you're coming into the station and all that.
2: Mind the gap. That could be you, Tim.
0: Mind the gap.
2: I mean, it was quite villainous, actually, that one.
3: Yeah, I was going to say, Jeff.
0: Because if you did not mind the gap and you fell into the gap, it was not pretty. But yeah. Well, I wonder if there is going to be a gap. That'll be interesting. I don't think so. I think, you know, I don't think.
3: You'd hope they'd build it to spec, wouldn't you?
0: Well, yeah. Imagine that.
3: For that amount
0: billions
3: of money.
0: And billions, and we've still got a gap. Anyway, I'd have to translate that into Tereo and see what it sounds like. I don't know how you'd say that. Anyway, hey, look, we need to take a moment. We'll be back. This is the panel on News Talk ZB. It is 25 past three.
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18: The OECD had a word about New Zealand Inc. yesterday. They've weighed in on the super debate. Of course, they want eligibility linked to life expectancy. We head eventually to 69. Nicola Willis, Finance Minister. They say we should be doing something about superannuation. We're not going to. So is that the beginning, the middle and the end of it?
19: No, we are going to have to do something. If you're sensible, you listen to these facts and you think, well, that's not sustainable. In the 1960s, there were around 7 New Zealanders of working age for every person aged 65 or older. Today, there are 4, and by 2065 there will only be 2. That burden on our taxpayers is increasing significantly.
1: Back Monday from 6 a.m. The Mike Hosking Breakfast with Bailey's Real Estate, News Talk ZB. Insightful, entertaining, and always on point. Tim Beveridge on the Weekend Collective, News Talk ZB.
0: Yes, welcome back to the panel with Matilda Green and Brad Olsen are my guests today. Now, guys, look, we won't dwell too long on this because it has been well flogged to death, but I did see it popped up in my Twitter feed that Mikey Sherman has resigned following everything. If you haven't caught up with it, I'm not going to re-explain it to you. But I think, in essence, because I don't want anyone to be out of a job or anything, but I think my take would be her role as chief political editor for TVNZ would have become untenable. What do you think, Brad?
3: Probably true at the point that, you know, where we've seen everything go the last couple of weeks. But should it have got to that stage is probably the question. And yes. I guess it's one of those things, right, of if that's the outcome for Mikey and someone in her position, you sort of have to look at the number of other potential people that might find themselves in similar positions in the future. The worry, right, is that it wasn't something that was particularly prominent. It wasn't something particularly strongly connected to her job. There's a lot of stuff out there that people will probably say in a party, in a more social setting, that they might regret if they figured out it was going to sort of become headline news. Although I do also find it a little bit hard to believe some of the journalists out there who are saying, oh, you know, it was a private party, no one should have reported on it. Well, that's fine, as long as you, as a journalist, will never report on anything that ever happens that isn't in, you know, an official press release. And because that's not going to happen, the balance, right, here's the nub of the issue for me is that everyone's got to be so protective of what they say that no one's going to say anything at all. That doesn't seem like a great way to go.
0: I think it's the result of an equation. So there are a bunch of things. There was where it happened, the context in which it happened, the nature of what was said, and I'm afraid, but I think that the length of silence meant that when it did break ground, Matilda, it broke ground from quite a height. And I think it's a combination of things. Maybe if it had come out at the time, well, I think she would have been still and been in trouble. But anyway, what do you think?
2: Yeah, definitely. But I mean, according to her, she apologised straight away. She spoke to her manager. She spoke to all the people involved to try and help the situation, and that they both accepted the apology. So it's, I feel sorry for her. I really do. I mean, she took accountability at the time.
0: If it had come out at the time that she had said it and apologized straight away and mea culpa'd, would we be where we're at now? I don't know. Brad, what do you think?
3: But also, I mean, apologise to who? As Matilda said, she apologised to people at the time. Like, does that mean that every time you make an inappropriate comment in a team chat, but, you know, if I text you after the show, Tim, and say something, you know, a little bit off colour, does that mean I have to come on radio the next weekend with you and say, by the way, here are the 12 text messages I sent in the last week that maybe didn't hit the mark? Mm. Like, at what point was she supposed to apologise? And because I think this is the worry I sort of have, right? I look at the scenario and I go, dude, what was she supposed to do? Was she supposed to hold a press conference? conference 5 seconds afterwards? Like, how were you actually supposed to respond to that at the time?
0: Actually, now you've said that, I think it is the nature of the sledge. I think it's, you know, the homophobic nature of it and what it was. Because you could insult me in any way you want, Brad. No, seriously. And I would never use language like that. There are
3: true.
0: A couple of words, because that language is not just about responding to a person. It is also carrying a judgment to an entire community of people. And so I think that's the problem. It was what it revealed under the surface or didn't. What, you know. Anyway, look, let's have any more cracks. She's parted ways with TVNZ, and look, you know, I hope she picks up a decent gig and she can continue to, you know, work and provide for a family.
2: But I'm sure she
3: also
2: will.
3: We're next for the for TVNZ's political reporting team. You know, it's an election year. That's it's a pretty quick change they're going to have to make to put someone into the head role there, surely.
0: Oh, I'm sure someone will manage. I'm sure there'll be no shortage of applicants, I guess. Now, on the broadcasting, the disestablishment of the Broadcasting Standards Authority. So the government's going to disestablish it. They say it doesn't make sense. We know there's been a problem with the legislation. Some people are uneasy with it. Of course, you know, there's the question of the Media Council will be playing a role with some organisations, but there was an incongruence, I think, with bloggers and online stuff who not subject to those standards. And yet, I will never go, well, I'm going to use particular type of language because the listeners won't like it, and it sort of monitors itself. But can the market be relied on for this stuff? Matilda, what do you think?
2: I think it's great that it's been scrapped. I mean, I think it's completely redundant. Like, you could say the F word on radio and then you could turn the radio off and go on Facebook and see someone getting beheaded. You know what I mean? It's just like, you could.
0: Yeah.
2: So it sort of feels like there's a fire hose being turned on and they're trying to, like, clean it up with a paper towel. It just feels like they're... like a big waste of time, yeah. Basically.
0: And look, we have an internal complaints process here, which generally avoids anything going to the BSA. I think the main thing is that, short of having to go to court or serious things, the average sort of New Zealander doesn't have an easy way of getting redress for something that's being said. So what do you think, Brad?
3: I agree that in principle, it's fine. I think the market will broadly regulate itself. I think my worry is less around sort of the tone and the decency and all that. I mean, I'm a little bit disappointed that we're going to lose the BSA surveys that they do over sort of how bad different swear words are, because I just find that fascinating. Every 5 years, they go and do a survey of, you know, which ones are, how bad are they, how, you know, what ones might you be able to use more. Here's the worry, though, that I don't think we've fully worked our way through. What do you do? What's the sort of potential blowback if you were to, say, have a very unbalanced article about an individual person? What happens if it's just completely wrong? It's basically libelous or slander. Now, the only option at this point is you have to take that person to court, which is extremely expensive and very, very difficult to work the way through. Now, yes, that option still exists, but, like, there's no middle ground now where you can sort of have a more of a binding ruling over this just isn't quite appropriate. And I do worry that, you know, there's the potential now that, yes, the market might regulate itself, but people's entire sort of professions, their entire working lives, their entire person could be raked over the coals pretty quickly. It could be completely and utterly wrong. And at the moment, there's nothing but an extremely legal, extremely formal process.
0: Although there's the Media Council for organisations that, you know, put the news out there, I guess, like us.
3: Only if they're part of it, though.
0: If they're part of it. And I guess that's the thing. Anything to add there, Matilda?
2: No, I mean, I've had that about myself, Brett, and I sent them a message on Instagram, and it worked. So, yes. So there, I got my own little Broadcasting Standards Authority.
0: But I imagine you have quite a few followers, so that was probably you actually wielding quite a big stick, wasn't it?
2: Maybe.
3: Matilda's clout.
0: Yeah. I'm going to have to get... I'm not sure if I'm following you on Instagram. I've got to get with the program.
2: Oh, God, you're missing some top-tier content, Tim.
0: Okay. Are you on Instagram, Brad? You're on Instagram.
3: Tim, you follow me.
0: Oh, do I?
3: I know you follow me.
0: Okay. I was just a chance to, you know, for you to promote your Instagram thing. Check out Brad Olson on Instagram. Anyway, you might be private, though. I might have had to get gain admission. I can't remember.
3: Look, I live so much of my life public. The entire Instagram is public. There's a blue tick if you really need to make sure it's legit.
0: Okay. See, I mean, he sounds like a prime minister in waiting every time, doesn't he, Matilda?
2: He does. He's ready.
0: So one of my colleagues said to me that the sort of denial you gave is the sort of denial that a front bencher says when there's a question around leadership.
3: Not rule in, all out sort of thing. Yeah, I mean, fair enough. Although, hey, look, if the BSA is being scrapped, someone can just, you know, completely take me to task about some complete utter lies, and, you know, maybe they can take me down a peg or two.
0: Well, hopefully not. Now, look, we're going to take a quick moment. We're going to shift from the BSA to another three-letter abbreviation, being UFO, because the Pentagon has released files on, you know, UFOs and what has or hasn't been seen. And we'll discuss that, amongst other things, on the panel. It is 23 minutes to 4, News Talk ZB.
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0: Newstalk ZB. Gosh, so Brad says, just for your curiosity, listeners, that he's had had a bit of a surge in followers on at Brad Olson at Instagram. And I didn't give Matilda's name. It's Matootles. So if you want to follow Matilda, then I'm just Tim Beveridge, but nobody follows me.
2: Brad Olson NZL.
0: There you go.
3: Although, Tim, you need to give people your proper Instagram handle, because it's not Tim Beveridge, it's Tim Bev.
0: Oh, is it? Okay. I just thought you searched for it. It's so long ago. I should have come up with something a bit, you know, more amusing. But anyway. Hey, now, UFO files released. This is a tranche of never-before-seen documents which have been released by the Pentagon on UFOs, including descriptions of reported sightings by civilians on Earth and astronauts on the moon. They were released on the direction of President Donald Trump, who said they were... He said earlier this year he'd released them based on the tremendous interest shown. So he has pre-sort of sold it. But I'm going to do it. I'm sorry, but it's also a great distraction from the crappy war that it doesn't seem to be resolved yet. Brad, what do you think? Am I being too cynical?
3: I think unfortunately you're being just cynical enough at the moment. I mean, it's a fascinating conversation, right? Because you had former US President Barack Obama earlier this year, I think, sort of say that he effectively thinks they're real more from a statistical point of view. He's like, surely, you know, out there in the universe there's got to be something else apart from us moving around.
0: Yeah.
3: Which, look, I'm a numbers person. I broadly agree with it too. But I'm also like, if that's the case, why do they fly past and never say hello? Like, where's our sort of, you know, big Independence Day movement sort of movie time? It's fascinating. I find it genuinely fascinating. I love to look up at the sky and see what's out there, but it's a little bit hard of that, you know, seeing is believing, and until I see the little green men on the ground, it's a little bit hard to buy into it.
0: I like the one, I can't remember who it was, whether it was Neil deGrasse Tyson or someone else, might have been someone else, who said, look, if there is, look, I believe that there's statistically billions and billions of galaxies and stars and everything. The numbers are beyond our imagination. But the astrophysicist who said, if there is life out there, we should better hope that they never find us, because if they can get here, their technology, they're likely to treat us in the way that we've treated a herd of cattle. And I thought that was worth it. But it amazes me how many... There just seems to be the majority of sightings. Americans do see a lot of UFOs. You don't hear, you know, you don't hear the Royal Navy or Air Force saying, oh, our pilots have witnessed this. It's all the Yanks out in these deserts. And
2: it's always Kansas, isn't it? Seems to be always Kansas.
0: Yeah. What is that? Is that a line from You Ain't in Kansas Anymore? That's Toto. Toto. Mm. We're not in Kansas anymore, Toto. Do you believe that? Two questions, Matilda.
2: Mm.
0: Do aliens exist, i.e. maybe a billion light years away, and if so, have they been here? What do you reckon?
2: Oh, crikey. I mean, I
0: big question of the day.
2: I do think they exist, and sometimes I actually have this thought that what if we are just, like, our whole planet, our whole universe and solar system is just a tiny little cell in one giant organism.
0: Woo!
2: I know.
0: Wow.
2: These are the things I like to ponder on.
0: Like, we're just an atom and a nucleus.
2: Yes.
0: Of some greater.
2: And we're all just doing our little jobs, going about our day.
0: Is that a Dr. Seuss thing, like the Lorax or something?
2: The Lorax?
0: I don't know. That's what my producer's just texted to me. She says, that's like the Lorax. I don't know.
2: Yeah, probably.
3: Well, isn't the Lorax where we cut down all the trees and like, sort of destroyed the environment?
0: The universe that they live on is a speck of dust or something.
2: Right.
0: That's right. There we go. So where do we go with this?
3: How deep of a conversation for a Saturday afternoon on the radio? Do aliens exist and have they been here before? What I want to know is how many people, Tim, are going to text in or email through and be like, look, here is my alien experience story that I need to tell you and the world, because I think it'll be fascinating.
0: Yes, well, we won't have time to read that up. But remember, we did have the UFOs over Kaikoura. You guys are too young to remember.
2: UFOs over Kaikoura?
0: Google on your phone UFOs, okay. Kaikoura. There were these lights spotted by some pilots of a US Air Force, New Zealand Air Force Orion or something, and there were these flashing lights that moving around, and the whole country was like, oh my goodness, we've got our own version of but of course it looks more like this blurriness of an ultrasound when you look
2: at it. Well, yes, but it is also remarkably spaceshipy, like, isn't
0: it?
2: Look at
0: so
2: that.
0: There we go. Who knows what it could be? Could have been
3: what a time the 70s were.
0: Yeah. Anyway, look, I'm all for. I don't know. I don't think they've been here, but it's a distraction. Do you think it's a distraction, Matilda?
2: Yes, I do. And I thought it was hilarious that Trump said it was based on the tremendous interest shown. Like, well, where's that come from?
0: I think suddenly, if Trump's head split in two, and there's a little green man inside running it, I'd be like, ah.
3: That it real Men sense. In Black style.
0: Yeah, Real Men in Black.
2: Yes, or Mars Attacks.
0: Somebody's just said, are you guys on acid? No. Jeepers creepers, what do you think? No, not even, not nothing, absolutely not. Now, from another sort of, I can't remember the word is when you go UFO and there's BSA, there's a word for anagrams or whatever, but NEET, this one's just for you, Brad. Something.
3: No
0: to do
3: one
0: with,
3: ever calls it that.
0: Well, this is my producer, Tyra's said the NEET rate is up, which is broadly speaking, neat. Well, she's put it in capital, so I go NEET.

0: It's in the March 2026 quarter. It's the unemployment rate, underutilization, employment. Oh, help me out, Brad. Help me out.
1: It's the young people that just really aren't engaged at all. They're not in a job. They're not in any sort of training. They're not at school, tertiary education, whatever it might be. They are completely out of the game. And that's, I mean, the biggest worry, right, is if you're in something, if you're in some training, if you're in a job, whatever it might be, you're clearly sort of on an all right path. You're looking after yourself, or you're sort of able to sort of move in that pathway. If you're a NEET, studies show pretty clearly that those groups are very, very hard to get back into society strongly. They cost a huge amount over time, and their life opportunities are severely limited. So having the rate as high as it is, we know that young people have borne the brunt of the downturn in the labour market. Unemployment rate at a headline level came down earlier this week. That's good news, but it seems like there's a few more people, including those youths out there, who are not engaged all that much. So that's the worry. How do we get people that are going to get back into jobs or training or something?
0: Well, this is where, I mean, if I was channeling my Brad Olson, I'd be saying that's one of the challenges, is that it's, you know, forget the stats. How do we inspire younger people to actually want more for themselves in their lives, Matilda?
2: Well, what are they doing? That's what I'm interested in. What are the NEETs doing to make money and live their lives?
0: I don't know. What are they doing? Are they just are the burden on their parents, or what do we know, Brad?
1: That'll be part of it. It'll be others as well. It'll be on some form of benefit. We know, for example, there's been a huge increase in the number of people generally, but particularly young people that have been on a job seeker's benefit, but for a health reason. And often it's mental health related. So like, we do still have some real worries about people's mental health across the country and how limited that is. There is some good work going on. It's been interesting travelling across the country the last couple of months, talking to some of the people that run the Mayor's Task Force for Jobs. They directly try to get some of these people back in. And sometimes it's anything from providing a bit of an older mentor or something, through to just the real sort of easy things of helping to get people get licenses in more rural areas where, you know, access to a car isn't that easy. So, like, there are some practical steps, which is good, but still a very, very big group out there.
0: Yeah. I wonder if it's worse because of just the accessibility of devices and addiction to all that sort of stuff.
2: That's exactly what I was just going to say, Tim. Like, how much of these people are addicted to gaming? It's just a thought, but how do we do a public health campaign
0: gaming
2: to
0: and
2: get
0: status
2: people
0: updates,
2: off gaming?
0: Yeah, all that sort of stuff. I mean, we're never far away from that conversation in the show about that whole problem of ill of society. And I just noticed that I was noticing with my daughters, who are keeping active with a whole bunch of things, the reason they're not on social media, one, we don't allow it, but two, they're not as active on their devices because they're busy. They're loving other things, getting outdoors, and it's just trying to get your kids not falling into that trap, isn't it? Easier said than done. Right, we're going to take a moment and then come back, and we'll have a chat about one of our speaking of, you know, life on Earth and all that sort of stuff, one of our favourite, I think one of the world's most favourite people. In fact, you could probably, if you stuck his name on a survey, I think that in terms of the world's most affectionately regarded human beings, you'd find David Attenborough near the top, and he's turned 100, I'll check that one. We'll be back in just a moment. It is 10 to 4, News Talk ZB.
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8: Yes, Newstalk ZB, now with Matilda Green and Brad Olson. Now, guys, David Attenborough, he turned, well, actually, I guess right now he's turning 100 because it's the 8th of May in the Northern Hemisphere. He's 100 years old. An incredible life and contribution. I don't even know how to sum the guy up, but his contribution to our understanding and love of the natural world is beyond compare. And Matilda, I mean, he looks amazing for 100. He's, and it feels that it's the right thing that he would live a long and healthy life.
9: Yeah, well, I mean, he looks amazing. He is articulate. Seems like he's still got all his marbles. I mean, I got the fright of my life when I saw his headshot pop up on social media, and I was like, no, not now.
8: Please not.
9: I thought it was an announcement, but no, it's an announcement 100. in the good way. Did you see that he's had a parasitic wasp named after him?
8: No. I'm not sure. I mean, I would have thought that maybe... Of all the things. Maybe there's not... That's what's the newest thing on the block, and let's name it after him. But I just think he would have to be one of the most loved figures in the world. I mean, I know some people, you know, don't like his focus on... There's a little bit of doom stuff about the climate, but it's in the end, he talks about the optimism he has for the human race and all that. Brad, what do you think?
10: Oh, I think the guy's an inspiration. I mean, he's just been fundamental to... so many of us learning so much more about the world around us. He does it in such a sort of eloquent and direct manner. I think the guy's fantastic. What I really love, though, I mean, not only has he had a wasp named after him, which of all the new things to discover is, I mean, it's at least slightly cooler than, you know, a new sort of microscopic amoeba or something. But more importantly, Lego have had to come back and change their age limits because everyone was very concerned that the age limits of, like, what is it, 5 to 99 for Lego, we're going to cut the poor gentleman out. So Lego has come back and said they've actually upgraded their age limits on Lego now. 100 plus is in the game.
8: Oh, nice bit of publicity for them, I guess. I actually remember that the thing that stands out for me amongst all, although while he is the voice, you know, if you're going to watch a wildlife thing on YouTube, if it's got Attenborough's voice, you instantly go, okay, this is credible.
9: And you're instantly relaxed as well. Yeah. He's just got that feeling to him.
8: And the time where they encountered the gorillas, and he said a lot of the encounter wasn't actually on recorded because they were waiting to, you know, roll tape and everything, and it was when the initial engagement with those gorillas and how he ended up sort of being dragged into the sort of midst and groomed and, you know, petted and everything. I mean, it was quite an amazing exchange, wasn't it?
10: It was, and I think it also went to show, and I think this is one of the pieces where everyone really has so much time for him, is that he did get into it. You know, he was very much on the ground in the middle of it rather than anything else.
8: Yeah, and of course it's a special at Albert Hall. It'll be amazing to go to. But hey, and by the way, for all your happy Mother's Day for tomorrow, Matilda.
9: Thank you, and happy Mother's Day to your wife.
8: You expecting breakfast in bed?
9: Yes, I'm expecting a coffee in bed. I get that every day, though.
8: Oh, every day is Mother's Day for Matilda. Because there you go. Hey, guys, thank you so much for joining us, and we'll look forward to next time. Brad Olsen, Matilda Green. We'll be back with the One Roof Radio Show. Martin Cooper's with us. AI, marketing, is it moral?
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23: It's 4 o'clock. I'm Sandy Hodge. The UK's Reform Party is jubilant after huge victories in local elections. Labour has lost more than 1,300 seats across England, including a Welsh stronghold, and the Conservatives have lost more than 500 seats. Reform made the biggest gains of 1,400 councillors. Speaking at a campaign event, leader Nigel Farage is touting the former Labour strongholds they've flipped.
24: Sunderland! I mean, Labour used to weigh the votes. We've absolutely walked it. We're majority control.
23: The cruise ship linked to the hantavirus is drawing closer to the Canary Islands despite local opposition. Five cases have now been confirmed, including three deaths following the outbreak on the Dutch vessel MV Hondius. At least two New Zealanders are caught up in the outbreak. The vessel is due to reach the Spanish islands at the end of the weekend. CNN correspondent Melissa Bell says there will be meticulous screenings of all passengers before they can leave.
25: Before they can then be taken off the ship, we understand, by speedboats onto planes that will be waiting for them on the tarmac to take them on to their home destinations.
0: US President Donald Trump has brokered a three-day ceasefire between Ukraine and Russia. Part of the agreement is to swap 1,000 prisoners of war, the deal coming as Russia celebrates a Victory Day parade. BBC correspondent Jonathan Beale says it's significant Trump has managed to get the truce over the line.
1: Clearly this is them agreeing to his terms rather than them agreeing to each other's terms. I would say that there have been ceasefires in the past. There have been violations by both Russia and Ukraine.
0: The Insurance Council is stressing the importance of preparing for climate change. The Auckland anniversary floods and Cyclone Gabrielle totaled about $4 billion worth of claims. A new climate change risk assessment found 10 main areas of risk, including water infrastructure, buildings, road and rail. Insurance Council of New Zealand CEO Chris Farfoy says with more extreme weather on the horizon, insurance is more of a challenge. Contention as the government's charges ahead with changes to our immigration system. The Immigration Amendment Bill passed its first reading last year, with the Select Committee due to report by mid-August. Proposed changes include tightening settings so more instances of migrant exploitation can be prosecuted, and harsher consequences for residence class visa holders who commit crimes. Auckland University social practice professor Jay Marlowe says many organisations working within the refugee sector don't feel heard.
2: The speed through which this is being introduced without adequate consultation and the very short time frame we have to respond to things.
0: Questions over why Chris Lutzen wants to wait until after the election to raise our retirement age. The Prime Minister's announced National will be campaigning on the change come November, calling the existing pension system unworkable and unaffordable. New Zealand First says it will never allow this to happen, but the Taxpayers Union Tori Ralph says it should be an ambition for the upcoming budget. She says the cost of New Zealand Super will be 8% of our GDP by 2065.
3: New Zealand is facing this fiscal reckoning, and Super is one of those things that is the easiest thing to make a small difference would have a big change.
4: To Newstalk ZB Sport. Auckland FC are hoping to keep a sweet taste in their mouths when they host Adelaide United in the first leg of their A-League semi-final in Auckland. Auckland have never tasted defeat against the Reds, with one win and three draws across four contests. Director of Football Terry McFlynn says Game 1 just requires the team to execute well, with the return leg in Adelaide adding the stress of any required extra time or penalties.
5: There's no need to panic or no need to try and get it all done in 90 minutes. The good thing for us is we know that tomorrow can't go the extra time. We can manage the game, we can manage the substitutions, make sure that we put on a good performance first and foremost.
4: Kickoff's at 6 p.m. Hurricanes coach Clark Laidlaw has his fingers crossed. A week off will be timely for one of their key playmakers. First five Ruben Love will sit out today's Super Rugby match against Moana Pacifica in Albany. Laidlaw says the All Blacks pivot battled through an injured ankle in the win over the Crusaders.
26: He's actually had an injection that he was going to have to get, you know, so it wasn't a, you know, again, it's not ideal and calms out, but, you know, it was getting to the point where, yeah, it was going to affect his performance. So, yeah, that's went well. I mean, he's already done his rehab.
4: Kickoff's at 7:05 after the Highlanders entertain the Waratahs in Dunedin at 4:35 p.m. The Magic will lean on every ounce of gusto from their home crowd when they resume their ANZ Premiership campaign this afternoon. The Magic are winless through four games and host the Steel, who are on a three-game winning run. Coach Mary Jane Araroa says no matter the score, they can always rely on the support of their fans.
27: We know that when we're at home, the crowd are with us unconditionally. We would like our result to be a lot better, but at the end of the day, they just want to see a team that is still fighting out there.
4: Centre pass from Tauranga's at 4:15 before the Pulse hosts the Mystics. And the visiting Canterbury Rams have cruised past the Tauranga Whai 99-79 in basketball's NZNBL, moving clear at the top of the table. I'm Ruben Mummer, that's Newstalk ZB News and Sport with Sanderson Vitamins, online or in store from bargain chemists nationwide. At 4:05, Tim Beveridge is next.
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28: Weather Watch 24/7. The Mets of his forecast for Christchurch. For the rest of the day, a period of rain clearing to fine. Southwesterlies easing with a low overnight of 5. Tomorrow, fine, then a few showers developing in the afternoon, clearing to fine again in the evening. Southwesterlies, mostly strong about the Banks Peninsula from afternoon. Expect a high of 17 and a colder overnight low of 4. And finally, looking on to Monday, fine once more. Southwesterlies turning light northerly in the afternoon with a high of 13 and a colder overnight low of 2.
7: 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News Talk ZB.

0: Yes, welcome back. I'm Tim Beveridge. This is the Weekend Collective, and welcome into the One Roof Radio Show. This is when we want you to join us for the conversation on 0800 80 1080. Don't forget, you can also text on 9292, but you know the name of the game. I actually have been reminded by a colleague, actually, to invite first-time callers as well, because sometimes I think when you hear talkback and you hear a few regulars, you sort of think, oh, gosh, you know, I'd be a bit nervous to do it. But if you let our producer know you're a first-time caller, I promise to play nice. Mind you, we're not exactly talking about the most outrageous political themes of the day when we come to the One Roof Radio Show. So if you want to give us a call and join us, we'd love you to on 0800 80 1080. Now, we're going to talk about, broadly speaking, a few things to do with AI, but staging homes as well. Staging homes, of course, it's a popular way to market your property. And it's not presented as your home as you have lived in it, God forbid. But you stage your home because it'll give potential buyers an idea of what their future home could look like if it were particularly designed one particular way. Or maybe if it's, you know, a house says it's hardly been lived in, because they always look brand new, don't they, even if they're not that new. So you know that your home won't look necessarily a whole lot like that once you move yourselves in. But there is a rising trend of using a bit of AI, or AI gets the blame for everything, just a bit of Photoshop, to make things look, you know, maybe you've polished up a dent in a wall or a scratch, or you've maybe you've given the walls a lick of paint, or you've just provided a nice, you've just done a nice little highlight, highlight everything sort of package. But AI is playing a role. So, you know, once was just higher contrast and saturation, it might have moved to greener grass, or perhaps actually grass where there is none, or maybe they might even put in some changes, which, you know, would cost an arm and a leg if you want to do that in reality. So, and apparently overseas, some agents have even gone so far as to knocking out a wall or installing a deck digitally to show the potential of a property that might not have a lot to offer otherwise. Now, I think there is a bit of a catch to this, because if you're drawn to a property's photos and think, wow, this is the home of our dreams, and you turn up and you see the dog that's there, you go, oh, well, that's not what it was like in the photos. So what is the morality? Look, that's a loaded question, isn't it? But what do you think the ethics are as to how much you can change what a house looks like? And how much should you, or do you, in fact, ever trust the photos? Have you ever, do you know anyone who's purchased a property sight unseen? I would say that if you purchased a property unseen based on the photos, then that's a very bad move. But if you've based it on the fact you don't care what the house is, it's just the land, then possibly you could do that. Anyway, we want your thoughts on 0800 80 1080 or text 9292. And joining us to discuss these potentially thorny ethical issues, he is Managing Director at ARE. Oh, I can't really list all them. He's at Harcourts anyway, and his name is Martin Cooper. Martin, how are you?
1: Good. Good afternoon. I'm here in person. everything I say, I can't speak anymore without referring to AI, so it may be a slight delay as we have this global dependency on AI for everything.
0: I mean, it's a great tool, isn't it? But I actually was wondering if, just broadly speaking, without getting into all the photos, you know, the real estate blurbs and all that sort of thing, how important a role does a blurb play in the property versus photos? So, because I would imagine if I was a real estate agent, I'd go, well, I'd say to ChatGPT, look, I've got a property I'm selling. It's based in this neighborhood. This is the value. It's got this many bedrooms. It's got this and this and this and this and this and this. It's floss it up for me. And it would probably do quite a good job, wouldn't it?
1: Yeah, we'll give you a really good guideline. But, you know, when I talk to people, I say, why did you buy that house? They'll say, oh, you know, it was a feeling. That home that we purchased just felt right. But when you are selling a property, I think it's crucial that you do some storytelling about what the current owners love about the property, rather than just a list of what's there.
0: Storytelling rather than storytelling. There's two different types of storytelling, because there's a storytelling when you're being naughty, and then there's a storytelling when you are drawing people into a story. So you mean that one, not the other one?
1: Not telling stories about your past or, you know, telling on someone. It's actually, why would you live here? And in a simple thing, you can be running an open home and you can say, oh, the owners just love, they feed the Tuis every year and they just love it out on the deck. You know, you're not saying, look, there's a big deck and look at the indoor-outdoor flow. A lot of people just state the obvious in their ad copy. You want to be telling a bit more of a story about why it would be a cool place to live in.
0: Of course, if you're saying that the previous owners, the current owners love to feed the Tuis, and in fact there are no Tuis, that would be the storytelling of a different kind.
1: Yeah, well, that's true. But hey, you're not going to get too far on telling lies, or
0: no.
1: You know, you've got to be authentic with what you're saying, for sure.
0: Well, that's because of course, long term, as an agent, your vested interest is, as the agent especially, is to give everyone a positive experience, because that's how you'd get business back and repeat business, and you have a long term career.
1: Oh, I think the Harcourts have old school, a client for life, and I think you know, one of the things I love about real estate, years ago we got invited to go to Disneyland as real estate people. Yes, and it was a Harcourt suggestion.
0: That's a junket. That's a
1: great
0: one.
1: That's what I thought. I was asked to pay for managers to go to Disneyland. I thought, this is ridiculous. That's not my idea. Why would I pay? They can go to Disneyland. But what we were asked to do, we went to the Disney Academy, where they trained all the people who worked in the Disney theme parks. And the concept of all the staff working at Disney was, when people were leaving the theme park, they wanted to have a desire to return, to have such a great family experience, and a desire to recommend to their friends, family, colleagues. And I've got some Disney agents, because they have the client that will refer people in because they had a great experience, and they will return because of the experience. Now, an agent who's in it for a short term, just burn the client, do a deal, then try and find a new client. It's a hard to build a sustainable career over a long term on that basis.
0: Okay, so we are in a future with AI. Okay, let's start nice and easy. Is it okay, or something where, I mean, how far can you, would people, I'm not talking about your company, I just think generally.
1: Yeah, generally.
0: But, I mean, have you ever seen images of a house where you go, God, they've flossied that up a bit too much with the Photoshop, or they've stuck the grass in. Or, for instance, you might have a patch of ground where you've stuck a flower bed in there where there is none. Is it okay to green the grass? Because grass in summer can go a bit brown if you haven't watered it, and it's going to be green in winter. I mean, are there rules to these things?
1: Oh, well, what we're finding, buyers are generally fine with AI improving photos. You know, brightening up the sky, or
0: they do that. An internal photo where everything's bright outside. Yeah. I look at it and go, well, they've photoshopped the windows, the view outside.
1: Yeah, but generally buyers are happy with that. Better lighting, you know, putting some virtual staging into a property if it's empty, greener lawns, taking rubbish bins out of a picture so it looks better. Cosmetic.
0: Oh, okay. I'm going to write a list here.
1: Yeah.
0: I think taking the rubbish bins out is okay, although it would have been preferable that you'd remove them before you photographed it.
1: Well, you might, but hey, okay, AI
0: taking
1: can
0: rubbish
1: take
0: bins
1: out.
0: We'll give that a tick.
1: Yep.
0: Greening the grass.
1: No problem.
0: Yeah, you can green the grass.
1: Well, but buyers aren't worried about that. I mean, it could be a dry summer, but it's just enhancing the property.
0: What if you've replaced kukuyu grass and all that sort of stuff, which is difficult to mow and you get ripped out by the mower, with a nice sort of Karas Brook?
1: Yeah, look, I don't. Buyers are not fine with AI changing the reality of the property. So making a living room look bigger, or making a view look closer. But just photoshopping, tidying up the image so the sun looks like it's shining if your photography's on a rainy day, people are accepting of that. But there is a shift in the industry where, and if you're, well, I don't call it doom scrolling. I'm on my phone scrolling through Instagram all the time. I find it quite a happy place myself. I get a bit annoyed it's a doom scroller. But if you do get...
0: Got lots of puppies, you know? Have you got that rolling over on your Instagram where there's the latest
1: golden
0: retriever puppy?
1: I've been getting a lot of stuff on safaris. You know, I was talking about that, you know, going into Africa and looking on those animal safaris. But half the time I don't know what's real or not. So that's a frustrating thing as a consumer of content.
0: Actually, funny enough, you should say that. I do have that with Instagram. There's a certain voice that's a generic AI voice of this, and as soon as I hear it, I'm just like, I'm not interested. And I almost wish I could shout at the person who produced that video, B-U-G-G-E-R off.
1: Yeah, I think it'd be great if there's a watermark on real estate, you know, just had an AI watermark. So it would be a statutory thing that if you are putting images up that have been enhanced, you have to put a little AI watermark on it. So you, as a consumer, you look at the photograph and you know in the bottom right-hand corner there's...
0: Or just a note, digitally enhanced in the footnote. Digitally enhanced?
1: Yeah, yeah. I think that would be a good move forward. So,
0: Here's one. You mentioned digitally staging. So you've got an empty room and you shove a bed in there. That is instantly problematic for me because it gives no idea of dimensions. You might have a room that's tiny and somebody's managed to make it look like a double bed to fit in there quite nicely, which is, means there's no substitute for going and visiting a property, is there?
1: Oh, look, if you are making something look bigger than it is and the consumer, the customer comes and has a look, they're going to... Trust gets...
0: eroded pretty quickly.
1: Yeah, especially if they're driving all the way out, look at the property, have a look, they get there thinking, oh, that's good, it's got the space we want, but the photos haven't represented what the property's like. They look at the property and say, this isn't what we came all this way to look for. And then they look at the agent and think, what are you, you're misrepresenting it. It doesn't help, does
0: it? Actually, that's an interesting point because if I'm that sort of customer that if I did have a bad experience with a particular agent, I'd be ruling out all their listings. If I went out and I found that it was nonsense, I'd just be like, well, I'm not going to look at anything they're offering because I'm not going to waste my time again.
1: No, if it doesn't match reality when you get there, straight away, you're going to think, well, the agent's got me here. They've tricked me. And it's not helpful. You don't want to be tricked into buying a property.
0: Could you do, I mean, okay, if it was clearly labelled, could you have images where you've reimagined something and saying, look, this is the potential for this property. Oh, it's a tricky one because one photo rolls into another, doesn't it? That was funny. The other week we had a property of the week where part of it to me was fascinating because they had the order of the photos didn't present the best view of the house first, and they had endless photos of the house from a few degrees different angle, the entranceway. And I thought, God, there's five photos the same for a start. And then the next photo was of the septic tanks and it was showing off the retaining wall and stuff. And I just remember going, because there is an art to staging a home, isn't there? I mean, and even just the number of photos. Do you have a policy on, you know, how many photos you'd put up of a home before you're going, hang on, you're saturating the brain there?
1: Oh, yeah, some large, expensive properties with a lot of outbuildings, you can get 48 or 50 photographs plus a video plus floor plans. But at least about 24 photos is a good number to scroll through and get an idea of a standard-sized property.
0: Because the other thing, actually, how generally do people take photos? I imagine there would have been a time when you had a professional photographer come in. Oh, these days with the videos, that would be, I imagine, done by someone who's...
1: All of our listings would be professionally photographed. Absolutely is. You're trying to set the trap, you know. So if you're trying to hunt for mice, put some good cheese in it. So you want it to look good. And I tell you what, property staging is a big thing. I really think some people would look at the home, beautifully staged, beautiful and tidy, everything looks fantastic. And then when they settle on that home, everything's out. They come into the empty house and think, oh my God, this doesn't look like what we purchased.
0: Too late. Yeah, it's a trap.
1: Yeah. But hey, you look at the visual online stuff now, if you present your property poorly in a competitive market, you're not going to get as many people through, as many inspections. You've got to play the game. You've got, it's just like if you took your car, if every car in the car yard was not groomed, not beautifully presented, they're not going to have a good lineup of sales. So you've got to make your house look beautiful.
0: What does it, should everyone stage their house, or is it only, or are there, is it just a case that if somebody has exceptional taste in decor, where you say you're probably all right? Interestingly, the property of the week this week, I'm going to get your take on it. I might actually share the address of it well in advance because it's part of this conversation. We can talk about it later on. But it's interesting because most of the home, in fact, I think all of their furniture looks pretty good, except there's a few sort of antique-y sort of bits which are a bit incongruous. And you almost think, I wonder if there was a conversation with the agent about, hey, you might want to move that one out. How flash does your house need to be before you don't need to stage it?
1: I think to be competitive, you should have it looking at its absolute best. And I have some of my team members, they'll have a seller spending $30,000 or $40,000 on a refresh of their property prior to go. This is an Auckland-based property going to market.
0: You're talking about a refresh, not just staging.
1: Yeah. But like it may be this needs doing, that needs doing, but they've had enough experience that they can actually help a seller make their home look beautiful and get the money back plus because it looks so good.
0: Well, funny you should say that because that's one of the questions I had for you was about the investments you make. You know, what sort of investment should you or do you need to make, and what are the ways of spending money on presenting and improving your property so you get the price you want that actually pay for themselves, and what doesn't? And part of the reason we're asking this was because by accident we ended up having quite a busy conversation when somebody simply texted in going, "We're selling our house and I want to add solar to make it more sellable." And we had a very detailed, quite a big conversation with our callers and texters about whether it's worth it or not. And I think it boiled down to that probably wasn't necessarily going to get the money back in the way that it might have been. But it led us to think we should discuss this with you about what you can spend money on where you'll get the money back. And you'd say a refresh. That sounds to me like paint, maybe carpets, and staging.
1: Yeah. It could be as far as a bathroom makeover or a deck replaced.
0: Well, that's getting pricey. As soon as you say bathrooms, it's like,
1: Yeah. But look, each home is unique, and that's the thing you've got to go through. You had to have the trust of the person when you were listing their property for sale. But with their permission, one of my favourite tasks was to get a clipboard. I felt quite official, and go around and say, right, I'm going to go around and have a thorough inspection and look at your home through buyer's eyes.
0: Yeah.
1: And I'm going to give you a list of things that I think will get you a better outcome because...
0: God, I hate you to go through my house.
1: Yeah, but like when you're running an open home, if the spouting's a bit off on the property, the buyer generally works out roughly what it would cost to fix it and doubles the price and expects to get that off the price.
0: So if you've got something that obviously needs replacing, then you need to do that now.
1: Well, in my opinion, have everything so beautifully presented that the people trying to knock your price down can't fault the property.
0: You see, okay, here's just me shooting from the hip. I think that if you've got something that's essential to the function of the house, to someone's enjoyment of it, like, you know, leaky guttering and spouting and stuff, I think that makes sense. You've got to do that. But for instance, if I look at the house and go, okay, we could knock that wall out and make it much more appealing, would I leave that to the buyer to work out for themselves? Because, you know what I mean? There's a difference between utilitarian, we're going to have to do this as soon as we move in versus we might want to do this.
1: Oh, yeah. Look, every case is different. But all my years as an agent, my favourite line was I loved French doors. You know, the amount of homes I sold that I said, imagine putting some French doors in there and opening it out so you had indoor flow. So
0: did they do it, or you just used to say that to the professor?
1: No, you're selling what would create that, and then you take them outside and say, look at the view you'd get. Imagine looking back there with French doors.
0: French doors.
1: But that was back, like, I was listing and selling real estate. Now you might say, bifold doors opening out, but I just liked the bit of European style with French doors.
0: That's funny. I bet that sounds very 1980s.
1: I've been selling houses for a long time.
0: I'd love to flash. If this was if your whole life had been a TV show, we'd go, now we've got a clip of Martin offering the French doors.
1: Hey, look, this is the thing. The first house I ever sold, probably before you were born, Tim, in 1983.
0: Very kind of you, Martin.
1: For $34,500 was the sale price of the house. God. So,
0: did you feel that that time that was a lot of money?
1: Well, that was in Dunedin where I started selling real estate. So,
0: student
1: you know
0: flat.
1: That. Yeah, well, you could buy a whole four-bedroom student flat for that price back in those days.
0: Not a bad investment, apparently.
1: Very good investment.
0: That's a thing that's very trendy at the moment, buying a bit of a dump of a place and then renting it to 10 students for the year and making a killing on the returns. I think that's pushed the value of those properties up, the old Castle Street flats. But that's off the topic.
1: Yes.
0: We want to know, actually, I've got a really silly trivial thing on the staging of a home, but we want your calls on this. Where do you think money is well spent on staging or presenting your home that'll actually get back in the purchase price? And does it? Well, of course, everything's according to whatever the property is. But I've got a fun question for you: how many throw pillows and pillows is too many for every bed? Because I tell you what, you look at a staged home, I think they've got about 12 pillows each, at least. And maybe, is too many not enough? 0800 80 10 80. Yeah, yeah. 27 past 4, News Talk ZB. Martin Cooper is my guest. We'll be back in just a tick.
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0: It's News Talk ZB. This is One Roof Radio Show. We're talking about the money that you can spend on getting, you know, on improving your property or getting ready for sale. What is money well spent and staging at home? But also the role of AI as a buyer and as a seller. How much would you tweak your photos to make it look more presenting? Let's go to the calls. David, hello. David, hang on a minute. We just need to make sure something's on there, which it might not be. And David, we can't hear David. Oh, there you are. Are you there?
11: Yeah. I've been here. I'm still here.
0: Okay.
11: Can you hear me?
0: Yes. Where you go?
11: Yeah, I'm enjoying the banter.
0: Yep.
11: You know, I always enjoy that. And I have sold a place at one point that I needed to stage, and we invested at that time, and it wasn't that long ago, but it was probably 10 years or something like that. But we staged it, and it cost us about $3,000. Now, it'd probably be more now. But and you can stage it yourself, but my wife didn't want me to do that. So we left it to the professionals.
0: Experts,
11: and they did a great job, and it was there for about 5 or 6 weeks, and then they took it away after the thing had sold. But to me, that's almost like artificial intelligence, because it's planting the seed of in people's brains of you know, yeah, of course. It's
0: not like showing the home as you lived in it. It's showing an ideal. Did it feel a bit naughty, you doing that?
11: No, I did not, because we'd had it on the market and it wasn't selling, and it made a difference. We got our price. It sold for a lot more after that, however. But we had reasons to use the money.
0: Yeah.
11: So, you know, there's nothing wrong with that. But what it rang about was the cushions thing, and that struck a chord. I'm sick of cushions. I think they should be banned, and every man that's listening to this would probably agree. You dislocate your neck on all this crap and some of these B&Bs, you know?
1: Yeah, well, I've got 11 on my bed, but it's not my bed, though. I'm not the boss of it, but my wife. And then I go in to the bedroom, David, and I just get the cushions and throw them off in the corner, and yeah. I'm told to place the cushions neatly, and it drives me absolutely nuts. And then also have to chop them. You karate chop a cushion so it has the right shape when you put it back on the bed. There is an intense amount of cushion protocol, Yeah, and sometimes you look at the bed staging in the real estate photos, and they've got the blanket, the weaved blanket, and the cushions, and there's no room for anyone to actually sleep in the bed. It's so covered.
0: Actually, I'm just looking at the Property of the Week one right now. Hang on, there's 1, 2, 3. Oh, they've had the karate chop?
1: Yeah.
0: They've given them the 1, 2, 3, 4, 5, 6, 7, 8. And that looks like they've gone light on the cushions there. They could have gone with a few more.
1: Yeah, 11. You've got to have one odd one right at the front.
0: We never do the karate chop.
1: Oh, if I don't do the karate chop, I get a karate chop.
0: actually, David, however, do you think that cushions help with staging the home? Because, I mean, this one looks ridiculous, I'm looking at.
1: What is the address of it, so people can look?
0: Oh, I'm going to give you the address of this one. It's 12. There's a bit flash because it's got two addresses. It's 12 and 16 Page Point in Mellons Bay. 12 and 16 Page Point in Mellons Bay. So how many, look, are you the decision maker on these things in your house, David?
11: Well, you know the answer to that. I mean, the answer is, you know, is no. And it takes a lot of negotiation. And it keeps coming up every motel we stay at, because I dislocated my neck basically for about 2 weeks at one of the places, and the thing was like a cube of concrete almost, and it was way over dimensional. It was square. I mean, a cushion is a cushion. It's a natural fact. It used to be down, didn't it? It used to be goose feathers, basically.
0: Oh, yeah.
11: In the old days. And then it just comes down. It's just a cushion. It's good enough. I mean, you know what it's like.
0: Mm.
11: Some places you've probably slept in where all you want is just a kind of nice pillow.
0: You do realise that when you stay in a place, you actually can take them off the bed, can't you? You're not supposed to actually sleep with every cushion that's been there when you first walk in.
11: No, exactly. But unfortunately, I tried to get to sleep at the time, and it did the damage in the first 5 minutes, and then and I kicked it round, and there was a small place, and I could. There was nowhere to put the damn thing. It looked like a piece of concrete, really.
0: Yeah. Okay. Yeah. Well, but anyway, staging worked for you, and did you have extra? Did you have lots of cushions in the staging?
11: No. It was just, and I put the odd book of my own, you know, here and there, just anybody with a, you know, would take an interest in that sort of thing.
0: Good. You wanted them to know a bit about you. Yeah. Hey, thanks for sharing that with us, David. That is quite funny, actually. I appreciate your call. Now that David has mentioned, and you've mentioned the karate chop on the cushions, the house that's on being staged at 12 and 16 Page Point, I'm looking at the lounge, and on the sofa there's 1, 2, 3, 4, 5, 6, 7, and they've all been karate chopped in the middle. I've never noticed the karate chop. And the chair, both all three chairs that have got the karate chop on the bed. There's one bed that's got so many. Oh, there's another more karate chop cushions. They're everywhere. The karate chop. Once you see them, you can't unsee the karate chop, Martin.
1: No, it's part of the aesthetic design of a cushion.
0: Is
1: Without
0: it?
1: A karate chop, it's just not the right shape.
0: I had no idea. Funny thing is, the bed that one of the bedrooms where it's got a bunch of cushions. From one angle, it looks like the bed, there's almost nowhere to sleep. It's just cushion, cushion, cushion, cushion, cushion, cushion, cushion. I know it's off the topic, but it's, you know, it's part of the investment you might make in staging your house. It seems that too many cushions still isn't enough.
1: It's layers, it's texture, it gives a depth of colour and character to a home.
0: Mm.
1: And if you put French doors in, how good could it look?
0: Somebody has said to me here, I wish you could have seen my home. Amazing. Yes. French doors, but designed here in New Plymouth by myself and then had built. They were French Mediterranean style, all staged by me then. So this is just someone endorsing.
1: Thank you.
0: I'm not sure when this man or woman would have had that done, but French doors, they don't seem to be so much du jour these days, do they?
1: No, it's the bifold doors. It's opening out completely. And
0: I was wondering if the new conversation around that is people go, imagine just putting shutters on the window there. You could open them all right up, but then you have privacy. Shutters, a shutter's a thing where you can improve a house.
1: Well, they're another form of layering of texture in a property, and it can... Yeah. You, particularly in suburban environments, you can shut your windows off and you can adjust them for privacy but have the sunlight coming in. So they're another addition to a stylish property, without a doubt.
0: Okay, here's one. In fact, this, as I say, here's one. The person who's texting says, here's one for you, boys. I staged my first home I was selling by placing an inflatable mattress on 4 Mitre 10 buckets. I then put a flash-looking duvet from an op shop atop of that and then hoped like hell no one sat on it.
1: Yeah.
0: That's the catch. But anyway, this person said it worked. I would discourage people from that technique, possibly.
1: No, there's no problem at all. You're just letting people know what it would look like as a bedroom rather than just leaving it as an empty room.
0: But would you, if you were having an open home, you'd put a note on the bed saying, please do not sit on
1: this?
0: No,
1: well, honestly, people should not be... they're not buying the bed, they're buying the house. So, more fool them if they jumped on it.
0: But what if they just noticed their shoelace was undone and just happened to pop themselves
1: on the, okay, you know. Yeah, well, we did have occupational health and safety, yes. So we might have to put a warning on that, but...
0: Okay, we're going to dig into a bit more what you can, you know, where the money is really well spent in an order of priority. If you are, you know, look, you might not have the next $10 million home. You might be selling it, you might be entry level. So how much can you spend and what should you do to make your property the one that the first home buyers are going to go, I think this is the one for our dreams. 0800 80 10 80, text 9292. And how many pillows is too many? That's my flippant little question, but funnily enough, the first caller was on that topic. Exactly. And do they need the karate chop? Back in a moment. It's 20 to 5.
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10: 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Newstalk ZB.
0: Yes, Newstalk ZB. We're with Martin Cooper from Harcourts, and we're talking about, you know, the money that you can spend on your home when you're getting ready to sell it that you will actually get back because it's worth it. And I think the general consensus of the conversation, Martin, is that unless you, you know, if with the exception of people who have exceptional interior design taste and presented homes, staging a home is money well spent generally.
1: Absolutely. It just makes all the difference. And I said earlier, you're setting a trap. So you want people to come in. If people look at five or six properties and this one just feels so good and it's got a richness of texture and everything looks beautifully presented, it's just it's more enticing to say, oh, imagine we'd be living here. How cool is this? And this staging first started, I remember up at Claremost Orchard, there was a row of homes built maybe 20 years ago, and people had been living in like Glenfield in their old second-hand home, you know, 20, 30 years old, and they say, come up and have a look. And the homes were artwork, staged, kids' tennis rackets, and beautiful, immaculate condition, beautifully staged. They'd come and have a look at the new home. They'd look, oh, look at this, it looks so beautiful, the colours, everything. Then they go back to their old 30-year-old home, have a look around and think, let's get out of here.
0: Actually, I was actually curious to, I forgot to ask their other caller, David, because sometimes you can actually look at the way this home is staged and you go, you know, having in that third set of eyes, and you go, I can't believe that we never thought of doing this ourselves.
1: I tell you, one thing, I used to had some great staging people. So someone's selling, you want them to be motivated about selling and enthusiastic. You get the home staged, decluttered, refreshed, garden's done.
0: You decide to stay.
1: And the owners are looking around, this isn't so bad after all.
0: Actually, do you ever have people who are looking at moving and then they realise they haven't done enough with their home and they just pull it and say, look, thanks for the inspiration with the staging.
1: I've had the circumstance where the seller has been so impressed with the staging and the improvements to the property that they have wanted more money for their property. Yeah. So, And they deservedly, they invested in it, but they got more attached to it because they thought, why didn't we do this for the last 10 years and enjoy living in it like it is now?
0: We're in our stage now, actually, because, you know, we've got some stuff we have to finish, and it's amazing how long you can get used to the fact you've still got bare jib in the hallway sort of thing. And we realize, actually, you know what, and it's been something my wife's been talking to me about, that it's time to finish it. But it is, I mean, it's all to do with financial pressure and borrowing.
1: I know, but every man or woman, your home's your castle.
0: Yeah.
1: That's your escape from life, from stresses out there. You should have it looking the best you can and enjoy it.
0: Because it's funny, hey, I will show you in the break the change we made to our bathroom. Because while our kids were growing up, we had a bathroom where there was a bathtub with a wall and a curtain, and it was mouldy above the. Mm. It was a real dog of a bathroom. It was horrible. And look, it was the place that we'd been renting, and you get used to it. And then we finally went, we've got to do the bathroom. We've got to do the bathroom. And we did the bathroom. We got some great design advice. And having a shower in your new bathroom with the tiles and stuff, it's like a holiday.
1: It's
0: just, every time you walk in there, you're like,
1: Zen. That's where you start your day. And if it's covered in mold and mildew, and how the hell can you set your day starting that way?
0: Text says, Judy says, your program's hilarious. Surely well known. It's well known blokes hate cushions. The karate chop, a.k.a. rabbit ears, very much a girl thing. We'll definitely be listening next Saturday. Martin is a great real estate agent, by the way.

0: Thank you, Judy.
1: Somebody says, I think there is exceptions to staging where a buyer thinks they're getting a bargain if it's in poor condition as they believe they can add value, especially at the bottom of the market. What's your comment on that?
0: Yeah, there's this interesting phenomenon of if something's so poorly presented, it goes into, wow, this is so bad, it's got potential. And it can create an environment where people think, I can get in, fix this up, and make some money.
1: Yeah.
0: So sometimes doing something different to the rest when it's so bad. I worked with a guy years ago, and his best attribute, he was positive about everything.
1: Hmm.
0: He could see potential in the property. So he was almost, he'd look like stage a property in people's minds, you know, telling them, look at the view. The place was a wreck, but he'd say, look at the view when you fix this up. Imagine. He would sell the vision. And nowadays, it's not everyone's able to sell the vision. Everything's visual in life, billboards, TV. So what you need to do as a home seller is let people see, stage it, set it, make it look how...
1: Don't leave so much to the imagination.
0: Well, everything's visual nowadays. Media, data coming at us. So, I mean, we used to have black and white TV back in the day, one or two stations, but now you've got a choice. So you need to see what it looks like, how you can enjoy living in it. So staging is really important to set the trap.
1: Actually, the text supports that. It says, hi there, restaging, I received a low offer. I had staging for 6 weeks. Took the staging out and a couple of weeks later received an offer of 30K more. Oh, I'd misread that text. I thought they were about to say I put staging in and it got all this extra money. But
0: oh, yeah, but look, it's just you only need one buyer who falls in love with the property.
1: Yeah.
0: And I was selling my first property. I remember I had 78 buyers through it and I was about to throw it away and get rid of my price expectation. I was about to accept a low offer and leave money in. Buyer, would you believe, it was in Dunedin, my first home I ever bought. But then buyer number, because I was counting them, buyer number 79 just fell in love with it and paid me above what I'd hoped to get for it. Yet my morale was gone because so many people had said no to it. So in that last text...
1: Oh, I thought you meant there was a lot of interest in it, but there'd just been a lot of people
0: rejecting it.
1: Oh.
0: I mean, you're married, aren't you?
1: Yes.
0: I guarantee the first person you... went out with look, you probably had to ask 78 people to get married, did you?
1: Thank you. Sorry. Close.
0: You know, but if you keep asking and keep going, something good can happen.
1: Hey, look, speaking of the staging, that one roof property of the week is next. It's 12 and 16 page point, and we'll dig into it in just a moment. This is News Talk ZB, the One Roof Radio Show, 10 to 5.
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7: Yes, and the One Roof Property of the Week, well, in terms of location, it is pretty stunning, and it is a gorgeous property. As you will have heard beforehand, because we pre-sold this one, just so you can go and check out the staging, 12 and 16 Page Point, Mellons Bay, Monaco City. It's 4 bedrooms, 5 bathrooms, 5-car garage. The house, okay, the house, listen to the number, it's 675 square metres. That's a big one. Land of 6,000 square metres. Look, it's got a, it says no estimate. Apparently the RV is 10 million. And it is quite a stunning, and actually, you know what I look at now because of the, you know, when we had bad weather events, you see cliffs give way. The property looks a reasonable distance. The house looks a reasonable distance away from the cliff edge, which would be my first thing if I'd spare 10 million. And it's generally been staged, but I think there are some original pieces of furniture in there as well, but they've certainly got a truckload of cushions to go with. Martin, what do you think of the property?
8: The legacy property is stunning. The 180 degree views, the sun, the serenity of this property is beautiful.
7: Have you watched the castle?
8: Of course, yeah. Straight to the pool room.
7: Ah, the serenity. Yeah. An infinity pool, which, are infinity pools still a thing, by the way? Are they sort of, because when they first came up,
8: yeah, just looking over that Hauraki Gulf. So you're sitting in that living area looking, well, that space looking over the pool, the reflections, and I'd say it'd be more than the 10 mil mark, but the agent will probably give you a guideline. It's a deadline sale, so that's just put your interest in and show what you're prepared to pay, and it's all a negotiation. But that is a stunning piece of real estate, and the bathroom's in such good condition, the quality, the tiling, everything's in ready to move in and enjoy. And
7: and the cushions have been karate chopped into the rabbit's ears. It's funny, it has sort of been staged, but a lot of it isn't, because you can see there's some heirloom type of looks like inherited furniture. There's some old school, and the bed is a really, in the main bedroom is, it sort of looks like a bit of a, it's got a heavy on the wood, sort of woodwork side of things. So that's probably not staged, I don't imagine, but it's obviously they've got pretty good taste. It's a gorgeous property, isn't it?
8: It's massive. 675 square metres of home. That's a lot of home. Mm. And 6,000 square metres of prime land with the views.
7: Yeah, so go and check it out. It's 12 and 16 Page Point. Mellons Bay and Monaco City. So go and check it out. And I always love looking at the outdoor living spaces as well, just imagining, you know, your friends coming around for a barbecue. I don't know, isn't it funny the things we think about? Everyone's got their own take on things. But anyway, hey, Martin, thanks so much. If people want to catch up with you, they can just Google Martin Cooper Harcourts, can't they?
8: Yeah, very keen. I can come and help with the cushions.
7: Excellent. He does great rabbit ears. He's had good training, allegedly. Anyway, hey, look, we are back with the Parent Squad with our new guest, Stephanie
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3: It's 5 o'clock. Good afternoon. I'm Joe Gilfillan. Bees are implicated in the spread of one of New Zealand's worst environmental threats. New Auckland University research finds honeybees collect spores of myrtle rust as food. They then carry it to other plants or back to the hive. Myrtle rust attacks native plants like pohutukawa, rata and manuka. Researcher and Professor Jacqueline Begg says spores provide enough nutrients for bee development too.
4: The conventional wisdom is that they only feeding on nectar and pollen from plants, but our research is really challenging that.
3: Fears university students will be worse off after the budget when fees free gets scrapped. New Zealand First leader Winston Peters has told News Talk ZB that if elected, they'll get rid of the final free year of tertiary education. Finance Minister Nicola Willis has confirmed it, saying National will have more to say on it in due course. Otago University Students Association President Daniel Leamy says university is increasingly seen as the way to get a job and get ahead. He says this will only create barriers and have an effect on students and the wider country. Stronger action on sugar could help fight tooth decay. The New Zealand Dental Association wants the government to introduce better regulations around foods and beverages and policies that discourage high sugar products. Some actions could include better labelling, restricting advertising to children, or a sugar tax. NZDA Director Robin Wyman says England and Mexico have introduced a levy and it's working. Mr. Wyman says the UK reported a 12% drop in children being admitted to hospital for tooth decay over a two-year period. Protesters have gathered at the dock in Tenerife, where a cruise ship carrying Hunter virus is expected to arrive. The vessel is due at the Spanish island this weekend, but some residents are angry about the potential health risk. While Hunter virus has a high mortality rate, scientists say the risk of human-to-human transmission is low. Joey Dwyer reports.
5: Three people on board the cruise ship have died and a handful of others are sick. A woman in Spain has become the latest confirmed case after travelling on the same flight as a passenger who later died in Johannesburg after contracting the virus on board the ship. At least two New Zealanders are caught up in the outbreak.
3: The cost of living crisis has not stopped people travelling, but it might be reshaping their plans. This weekend's Auckland Travel Show has brought together more than 40 global specialists offering their expertise and insider knowledge. Founder and organiser Rob Elliott says they're seeing a clear trend of people prioritising how to spend their money, and most of them want to have great experiences.
6: If you've always wanted to go to Europe, that desire is not going to go away. You know, no one's going to regret taking that trip.
3: Otago Museum is among many places celebrating Sir David Attenborough's 100th birthday. The museum's hosting free activities and a new planetarium show dedicated to the conservationist and broadcaster. Sir David's highlighting of the Royal Albatross Colony in Otago reinforced Dunedin as the nation's wildlife capital. University of Otago's Nick Rawlins says Aotearoa has played a big part in Sir David's love of the natural world.
7: You'll see New Zealand and David Attenborough's documentaries throughout the decades.
8: To News Talk ZB Sport, the Highlanders have made a fast start to their Super Rugby match with the Waratahs in Dunedin. They've raced out to a 21-0 lead in the first half and now lead 21-7 with 28 minutes played. Meanwhile, Hurricanes coach Clark Laidlaw is refusing to mope on the loss of All Blacks halfback Cam Roygaard ahead of tonight's match against Moana Pacifica. Eddie Anare steps into the 9 jersey with a calf strain, keeping Roygaard sidelined for a few weeks. Laidlaw says injuries are part of the game.
9: It's disappointing for Cam and us, for sure. However, who copes with injuries and the strength of your squad is a massive part. You know, we're not feeling sorry for ourselves. And both Jordy and Ari have trained all week and trained well, so they're ready to play.
8: Kickoff's at 7:05. Super Rugby coverage with NZ Safety Blackwoods gear up for the hard yards. A bad memory is fueling Auckland FC in their bid for a maiden A-League football final. They host Adelaide United at Mount Smart Stadium in the first leg of their semi-final tonight, the stage where they stumbled last campaign. Defender Callan Elliott says that loss still lingers.
0: Stay concentrated for the full two games. It hurt us a lot last year, so we know that pain, and yeah, none of us want to feel that again.
8: Kickoff's at 6 p.m. The Spurs have taken a 2-1 lead in their second-round NBA Finals series with the Timberwolves. They've won Game 3, 115-108 away, with Victor Wembanyama leading the way with 39 points and 15 boards. The Knicks have gone 2-1 up in their series with the 76ers after winning Game 3, 108-94. And to the WNBA.
10: Inside, counter to foul, and a chance at three for Shauna Lee Sledger-Walker. Her first points in the W.
8: The New Zealander is officially a point scorer in the WNBA. Second-round draft pick Ledger Walker scored 4 points in her debut for the Connecticut Sun as they were hammered 106-75 by the New York Liberty. I'm Ruben Mummer. That's Newstalk ZB News and Sport with Sanderson Vitamins, online or in-store from bargain chemist nationwide. At 5 past 5, Tim Beveridge is next.
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11: Weather Watch 24/7. The Met Service forecast for Christchurch. For the rest of the day, a period of rain clearing to fine. Southwesterlies easing with a low overnight of 5. Tomorrow, fine. Then a few showers developing in the afternoon, clearing to fine again in the evening. Southwesterlies mostly strong about the Banks Peninsula from afternoon. Expect a high of 17 and a colder overnight low of 4. And finally, looking on to Monday, fine once more. Southwesterlies turning light northerly in the afternoon with a high of 13 and a colder overnight low of 2.
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0: And welcome back to the Weekend Collective. So I've just got a little technical issue where I'm trying to access something on screen for a moment. So I'm just going to take 2 seconds while I close everything down and redo it again because, the best laid plans of, and all that can sometimes go a little bit awry. But we want your calls on 0800 80 10 80. In text on 9292. And this is the Parent Squad, as you know. And we're going to talk about themes around parental leave. Because, you know, the cost of raising a child or having a child, do all parents consider it? I was about to say, of course, every parent considers it, but maybe sometimes you don't. Depending on what your planning is, or anyway, we won't get into all that. But, if you've got not just things like shopping trips and prams and cots and nappies, it's income loss is one of the big deals. So the income loss of taking time off and the cost of endless sick days, of course, once daycare starts up. Anyway, Plunkett estimates a medium budget cost for raising a child for the first year comes to just under $16,000, which is, that's a fair whack of money. But the question around parental leave and who takes it, how long should we have, how long did you choose to take off? And look, one of my hot takes on this is it's simply about the conversation around parenthood. And maybe, funnily enough, my guest who I'm about to introduce reminded me that I'd actually written a piece about this in the Herald as an op-ed when I think I was getting a bit hot under the collar with people talking about, the sacrifice you made to stay home with your children. And sometimes for me, it had drifted into that area of, as if it's a punishment that you are the one who drew the short straw. And look, I was a parent who managed to stay at home a little bit more than for dads, at least I would say on average. And people don't like you to generalize in terms of gender, but I was lucky because the nature of my job and the hours that I work meant that I actually was around for my kids a lot. And my point of view is that I think I was lucky that I was able to be around on that one. Anyway, look, we have a brand new guest joining us for the Parent Squad to have a chat about these issues. And she is the founder of Crayon, and her name is Stephanie Powell, and she's with me now. Stephanie, hello, how are you?
1: Hi, thank you very much for having me, Tim.
0: Nice to have you. We'll just get you to drag yourself a bit closer to that microphone, and we're away. Hey, so just before we get into the show, just tell us a bit about Crayon and yourself and how you got involved with the whole thing around parental leave and what your organisation does.
1: So it really came from my personal experience. I worked and studied in finance, and then I became a mum for the first time 7 years ago. And I found that there were lots of financial surprises around the corner for me, and I really have no excuse. And so I started Crayon, and our mission is to reduce financial stress in the moments that matter. The moment we started with is parental leave or welcoming a child. Yeah. And as part of our work, we run the New Zealand Parental Leave Register. We have over 350 employers being transparent about their parental leave policies, including your employer.
0: Oh,
1: and
0: okay.
1: As part of our work, we also get to work with employees and expecting parents on financial coaching, so giving them more visibility of the road ahead.
0: So what were the surprises for you?
1: Well, one was I probably didn't look into the parental leave legislation until I was actually pregnant.
0: Yeah.
1: And it turns out there's a lot of T's and C's with that, and we can definitely go into what that looks like.
0: Yeah.
1: The other is that in New Zealand, we have paid primary carer leave. And by default, that is the birth parent or the person taking permanent primary responsibility for a child under 6. So adoption is an example. And that's paid at less than full-time minimum wage. So for a lot of people who take paid parental leave, there's quite a gap between their current earnings and the government payments.
0: Actually, that's an interesting question. Well, just for you out there listening, if you'd like to join us, I think one of the questions you've raised, Stephanie, is the one I never considered the cost of a child. I never at any stage thought, what is this child going to cost us? I actually, that's a really interesting one. I can't remember what thoughts we had because all I thought was that we were, my wife and I got married and it was a natural thing that we would want to have family. And I mean, I don't want to get emotional this because I probably will, but we had a couple of miscarriages. Look, it was okay, but it's funny. The first one, I think both of us, it happened and it was at that period where it's early days, but it was funny. The second one, I just called my mum up And this is related to the topic, but it was when I realised why I wanted to be a dad and how much I wanted to be. And I called mum just from the hospitals to say, look, you know, we're here because, you know, Anne-Marie, we had another miscarriage. And I had been feeling totally calm. Everything, I'd just been following through everything, you know, looking after Anne-Marie, and that was the focus. And I called my mum up and I told her, and then I completely broke down. And it was like, I didn't see that coming. And then I realized how much I wanted to be a dad. But it's funny that I don't ever know when I considered the money side of things, isn't it? And do you think that's a lot? I mean, it sounds like it might have been a bit like that for you, because
1: yes, it was.
0: It sounds like it's exactly like that. You were like, I'm pregnant. We're going to have a family. It's wonderful. Everyone's buzzing. And then you go, how do I pay for everything?
1: How's my income going to change? How much is this child going to cost? That's some of the near term, but also childcare, how expensive that can be when you go back to work. And also, you know, for a lot of people, KiwiSaver and things, you know, years or decades down the track, you don't often think, okay, well, I'm taking this year out, or I'm going to go to part-time hours, or I'm going to self-employed, et cetera. What is that going to mean for my retirement savings?
0: Yeah. Did you feel kind of, I think you mentioned it in your earlier comment, where you almost, not embarrassed, but like, I should know about this stuff. I work in finance.
1: And I was embarrassed.
0: Really?
1: Oh, I should know better.
0: Oh, I think it's quite sweet, actually, because it just means no matter what your day job is, it's, when it comes to parenting, it's just a totally different ballpark, isn't it?
1: And also, often when if you're pregnant, you've got the physical side of a pregnancy. You're trying to balance that and work. And at that particular time, I was in a team that was spread across 3 locations, so we had calls all hours of the night. So I was very focused on keeping my head above water at work and not managing the pregnancy, and therefore I just didn't have a lot of space to think through what's going to happen next.
0: God, there's so many things that come out of this, because I think one of the things which it's related to everything we're talking about with parental leave, but it's just the whole issue about becoming a new parent, and especially a new mum when you're managing being pregnant and all that. God, it's a roller coaster, isn't it?
1: It is, yes, all the way. And you, especially as a first-time parent, but I also think every pregnancy is different.
0: Yeah.
1: And your work situation is different potentially too each time. So there's a lot of juggling all along the way. And
0: you've got two young, little ones, really, aren't they? I think we can still call them fairly little.
1: I think so. 7 and almost 5.
0: Oh, okay. 7 and 5. 7. Oh, yeah, 7 and 5, yeah, they're out of toddler, they're at school anyway. So tell us, what happened with the whole parental leave thing? When did you sort of, you know, what was your journey with regards to working it out for yourself to, I'm going to turn this into something that everyone can benefit from?
1: Well, I realised as I went to apply for it and thought about structuring it, etc., there's a lot of nuance in there. You know, how do you qualify? How long you've been at your current employer impacts how much time you can have off, and also what does your partner get? And one of the things that really be in my bonnet is that in New Zealand, we remain one of 3 developed countries with no paid partner's leave under the legislation. So the maximum entitlement for a partner is 2 weeks of unpaid leave, and MIMBY puts the utilization of that at 4%.
0: I actually just assumed that there was some leave for all parents, or is it a case that, so what's the general sort of entitlement? Is it for one parent to take a certain amount, or can parents split it, or?
1: They can split it. So the primary carer can take up to 26 weeks if they meet the requirements.
0: Generally mum, let's be honest.
1: And I think IRD publishes statistics on this, and I think 95% plus are women. So you're right, generally mums. And then there are some transfer rules, but they are very strict in New Zealand. So as an example, paid partner leave, if you wanted to give it to your partner, it cannot overlap. It must be in one continuous period. So the let's say mum takes it first, and then dad's has to start the day after. There can't be a gap. And so what ends up happening is the transfer rates from, frankly, mum to dad in most cases is a single-digit percentage.
0: So
1: I
0: can only think that the logic for that is politicians and governments wanting to save money, because there'll be inevitably people who can't link it up. And if they allowed people to link up there, of course, you might have a parent who wants to go back to work. I mean, I know there are mums who want to. I'm sorry for generalising, but as we know, 95% of the parental leave takers are mums, but who, you know, they want to get back to work as well, because for whatever reasons. And I imagine that it's a cost-saving thing, because there'd be dads who just can't structure it where they can pick up that those 2 or 4 or whatever weeks they want to do.
1: That's right. And the maximum entitlement is the 26 weeks of the government paid parental leave plus potentially 26 weeks of unpaid leave. So the maximum a primary carer, and in most cases a mum, can take is 52 weeks.
0: Yep.
1: And I ran the numbers before coming into studio today. Let's say you take median income, which is around $75,000 at the moment. You yep. have two parents on median income. If they took their maximum entitlement, so one parent takes the 52 weeks, including the government payment, and the other parent takes the 2 weeks unpaid, that family is looking at an after-tax gap in income of $42,000.
0: Jeepers! So that means, because that means that one of those $75,000 incomes has basically had, they're basically 6 months unpaid, so they've sacrificed the 37 and a half, I guess, gross. And then there's been the reduction in income. How much are they getting from their employers generally? Or is this is where it gets interesting as to what employers have what policies?
1: That's right. That is where it gets interesting. So an employer under the law has an obligation to keep your job open if you've been with them a certain period of time before you go on leave, but there's no obligation to make any payment. However, what we've seen and what we document on our website is what employers are doing above and beyond the legislation. And I would say maybe a decade ago, it was around paid primary carers leave, and now it's around paid partners leave, and now it's even broader than that. What happens when things don't go to plan? If you have a miscarriage, a stillbirth, a premature birth, or, you know, fertility treatments, etc. So it's getting much broader in how they support people, but that's certainly where there are some employers out there, including a handful, that pay your whole salary for 6 months, plus any government payments you might get. And then there are a bunch that actually will do what they call a top-up. So they'll say, let's say your base is usually $1,000 a week gross, and the government's putting in, you know, $788. They'll make you whole. So there's quite a few that do a 26-week top-up as well.
0: Okay, this is a difficult question to answer, maybe. Don't worry, it's not because it's politically sensitive, but who, in terms of the heavy lifting for parental leave, who, I mean, obviously, when the government offers it for everyone for a certain length of time, that's, you know, a fairly good amount of heavy lifting on that. But how are there some companies who are really like, oh my goodness, these guys are really, this company is pretty fantastic?
1: Yes, absolutely. There are companies out there really making it possible for mums and dads to take meaningful amounts of paid time off to be present in those early days. And so that's something, if you're thinking about having a kid or thinking about having another child, what your employer offers or what's out there can make quite a difference. And I will say, we've got employers on there who are, you know, don't offer the full 26 weeks, but are doing something. You know, it ranges from an extra week paid all the way to potentially an extra 26 weeks. So you don't have to do just 26. It runs the whole gamut.
0: I would imagine that smaller employers would struggle because, I mean, you know, you're looking at today with the cost of employment and with economic downturns and stuff. I'm guessing that smaller employers find this harder because they just don't think they've got the financial wherewithal to do it.
1: Yes, I think so. That's fair to say. But we are seeing more and more smaller employers try to do something. And I think where small employers sometimes really shine is around flexibility and being able to work out a more customised plan for someone to come back to work, as an example.
0: Okay. Look, we'd love your calls on this as well. We'd love you to join the conversation. And as I said in my earlier hour, if you're someone who hasn't called Talkback before, we do love first-time callers. And look, it's just something I was reminded about by a colleague of actually it was by another caller, I think, about just throwing that invitation out, because sometimes it can sound like it's a bit feisty and a bit nerve-wracking to get into it. But if you'd like to give us a call, we'd love to hear from you. You can text on 9292. The number is 0800 80 1080. But we are with Stephanie Powell. She is from the organisation called Crown. And if you want to go and check their website out, because they've got a register of employers and what their parental leave entitlements are, you can go to, I think it's gocrown.com, is that right?
1: That's right. And there are a lot of resources on there breaking down what the statutory entitlements are, et cetera, as well.
0: Yeah. A question around this is, for you as parents, is the cost of things like parental leave, when you made your decision to have a family, how much did you actually factor in thinking about what the cost of children was? And I don't mean that like some ruthless sort of sterile, this is, you know, that everything costs money. I just mean, did you ever consider and think about the money side of things? Or did you simply go, well, we want to have a family, and then suddenly you're like, well, yikes, didn't think about this early enough. Right, 0800 80 1080 is the number. Text 9292. It's 22, well, it's coming up to 23 past 5, News Talk ZB.
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0: News Talk ZB, this is the Parent Squad, and we're with Stephanie Powell. She's from Crown, which is an organisation that it's got a whole lot of information about paid parental leave and how different companies look after the issue of paid parental leave. But also, I'd love to know from you, did you consider financial issues when you had children? And I don't mean it's like, oh, you're just putting having a child down to a certain dollar figure, but did you think of the impact it would have on your finances? Because I suddenly realized in talking to Stephanie that I didn't, and Stephanie's admitted that she didn't, somewhat more disgracefully because she was working in the finances. And see, I say mischievously, but let's take some calls. Isaac, hello. Oh, you've just disappeared, Isaac. Have you muted yourself?
13: Yeah. So I'm a 27 year old father of two. We've got a 1 year old and a 12 week old, very close in age. And for us, our older boy, he's one, and I ended up having to take just about a year off work. He was born with heart complications, and we spent a lot of time in and out of Starship up in Auckland. With his surgeries and other stuff going on, and then we've ended up having another child as well. We've gone back to the government many, many times, just in regards to what sort of financial aid can we receive. At the moment, we're receiving between $50 and $100 a week from the government for financial aid as such. I don't make a hell of a lot of money myself, and my wife unfortunately lost her job due to the nature of having two kids so close together. One of the policies with her work was that, you know, you had to be working there for 6 months before you were able to take parental leave, and being that the kids were so close together, she couldn't go back for a set amount of time before she gave birth to the next child.
0: Mm-hmm.
13: And just wondering sort of if there's other ways that we can reach out, or other things in place that can help us in terms of financial aid and budgeting to help us get through, you know, these early years.
0: Gosh, it sounds like you're having a really tough time with that, Isaac. I mean, Stephanie, I'm not sure whether what words have you got any sort of ideas, because obviously it sounds like they've fallen outside of the worked paid parental leave situation. But what are your thoughts on that?
1: Yeah, Isaac. So outside of paid parental leave, it sounds like you might have already looked into it. But there's Working for Families. It's a group of tax credits that is administered by the IRD, and that depends on how much you and your partner earn. And then sometimes, mm-hmm. in some cases, there can be WINS support as well, particularly if you're taking unpaid time off. But it sounds like potentially you've already looked into that. And then outside of that, for, say, budgeting or financial counselling, there are financial mentors around New Zealand. And they can help you, you know, set a budget and can explore that further for you as well.
0: Do you feel... Yeah. What have you been able to access yourself in terms of advice and assistance?
13: For myself, I haven't, like, everywhere that I go, we live pretty rural and there's not a lot around us, and sort of reaching out myself for, I guess, not necessarily financial assistance, but mental assistance and having some people to talk to. Because obviously, you know, there's a lot going on. I'm a younger guy with two young kids and one spending most of his life in hospital.
0: Mm.
13: There's no real resources for that sort of thing. You talk to, when we were at Starship, they were absolutely phenomenal, the care and the help that they provide. But outside of being at Starship, there's a real lack from the New Zealand government itself in terms of support for parents and families in terms of that. Like, you know, there's many a nights where you come home and you sit there and you're thinking, you know, am I doing the right thing? What can I be doing better to provide for these kids better, you know? And it's, you do have those nasty thoughts, and you do struggle mentally with that stuff going on.
0: Are you okay?
13: Yeah, no, I'm good. I'm just finished a game of rugby, so my voice is a little bit gone. Okay.
0: No, I'm just checking because, you know, some people sort of say sometimes you feel this, and I just sort of thought it's worth asking because you've called, you know, us on national radio about it, and it sounds like times are really tough.
13: Yeah, it is. It is. Times are, you know, prices of everything's going up, and I'm actually just driving my dad's car, and he listens to News Talk ZB a lot, and I heard the topic and I was like, that's something that's really close to my heart, and I'd love to just call up and talk to you guys about it. And
0: I just sort of feel I don't want to finish the call without offering you some sort of help on it, but if you are, I mean, in terms of just your own mental health, you know, and as you say, you've just finished a game of rugby and exercise and all that sort of stuff's great. And feeling connected with people is a massive, you know, a massive thing for people with mental health. But have you a couple of suggestions? Firstly, there's, you know, if you are feeling really that you're struggling, there's that number the government have, which is actually a pretty amazing service where you can text or call 1737.
13: Yes.
0: If you want to talk to someone, but I was wondering if maybe it was worth. Do you have when your boy's at Starship and stuff? Do you have contacts at the hospital that you have talked to? Because you could say to them, "Look, I know this is not about my son; it's about me." But in terms of getting some help, we're struggling just with the journey that we've been on. I'm sure that someone would help you if you reached out. Is that something you've thought of?
13: Yeah, so like while we were at Starship, they were absolutely awesome. They have a counsellor there that you can talk to, whether it's about what's going on or outside of what's happening at the hospital, and that was absolutely awesome.
0: Yeah.
13: I feel as though, like for us being through, obviously it's a different scenario to a lot of other parents, but coming out of that, you know, they do their surgery, they send you on your way, and they, you know, the doctors check in on the child here and there. But outside of that, there is, from our experience, there's no additional support outside of that for parents.
0: Hey, look, Isaac, look, if you need to talk to someone, and I'm not going to treat you like you need to suddenly jump on the blower now, but if you do, there's that 1737 number. But also, stay tuned as well, because when we have calls, you know, where people are seeking a bit of help, sometimes the talkback community actually quite helpful. Okay, so I'd like you to stay on the line for my producer who wants to have a word with you. Okay,
1: and Isaac, it's Stephanie here. I just want to acknowledge what a journey you've been on, and if you want to reach out via the Crayon website, be happy to have a chat off air about, and you're making sure. I think one of the things I find having helps a lot of parents with at least the financial side is there's so much to navigate. There are different government departments, different applications, different eligibility criteria. And so if you wanted to have a chat separate to that, I'd love to do that.
0: Yeah, and actually...
6: Yeah, no, that'd be awesome.
0: Isaac, you can. Just remember the website. It's really easy. And Stephanie would love to talk to you. The website is GoCrayon, as in drawing a crayon, .com, yep. Okay? I mean, I just Googled crayon parental leave. And it's got a contact page with an email address there. And you can either just email them or fill out the form and just tell them it's Isaac, and put in the and just put Isaac spoke on News Talk ZB.
1: I'll get in touch.
0: And Stephanie will be in touch, all right, mate?
6: No, that'll be awesome. Thank you very much, guys, and thank you for your talk on the radio. It's really beneficial.
0: Good on you. You know, it's quite full on talking about this stuff, isn't it? But it's so important for parents to feel that they're part of a community, eh? And Isaac is in a rural community with health challenges for his boy.
1: It'd be a really isolating experience.
0: Yeah, I find it pretty full on. Isaac, please stay on the line. And my producer, she's just talking to another caller right now, but stay on the line because she wants to quickly talk to you, okay? I'm going to take a quick moment. 0800 80 10 80. We'll be back with more calls in just a tick. It's 25 and a half minutes to 6.
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0: Yes, News Talk ZB. We're talking about parental leave and just, you know, did you consider the cost of having kids before you had them? My guest is Stephanie Powell from Crown, which is gocrown.com. And they, among other things, they keep a register of the companies and what their various parental leave policies are. Now, just before we had Isaac who called earlier just talking about the battle of, you know, just keeping your head above water, and he had his young son who's in and out of Starship. Actually, just say we got a lot of lovely texts from people just offering just messages of support, and for Isaac, you know, good on him for reaching out. But actually, Stephanie, you did have another thought subsequent to the chat we had with Isaac about another suggestion.
1: Another organisation, so Dad Venture, run by Aidan Kirk-Smith. He started it up last year, and it's really around mental health for dads and recognising the journey that dads go on. He's blogged about his experience with postnatal depression, and he's starting out. So that could be another resource for Isaac in terms of finding that mental support as he goes through this journey.
0: And it's funny, the more and more I think, it's completely unrelated, but just from recent experiences I've had in life and things and connecting with people. And I think I think it's so important in a way, I think, with Isaac reaching out, but the feedback that we've got from people just, you know, echoing or just appreciating what he said, how desperate we are a lot of the time for community. A sense of community. And actually, there are plenty of groups, you know, when mums first have, you know, you might catch up with the mums from the antenatal group and things like that. And sometimes I think dads are like,
1: It's hard out there. Where are the dad groups, right?
0: Yeah. Great name for it. So what do they do? What's Dad Venture about?
1: Dad Venture. So it's around, there are resources around kind of a kit for dads as they are preparing for that parenthood, but also they work with employers increasingly to provide support to dads as well.
0: Somebody has suggested here that there's a child disability allowance might help this caller. It's $124 a week and not income tested. I don't know what the criteria would be, but we mention it because
1: That's through WINS.
0: Through WINS.
1: Yeah.
0: Just on, you know, what you considered, Angelo has written saying, I thought we'd thought about it, but it wasn't enough thinking. I think, though, if we think too hard, this is the thing. If we think too hard, no one would ever have kids. Certainly didn't future think about the cost of teenagers and also should have started a university fund from day one. Well, you say that now, but on day one where you might have been like, I can't afford a university fund. That would be the common experience of many parents, what that text says, wouldn't it?
1: Yes, but one of the things we talk to parents about, we have a number of them who do want to talk about investing and saving for their child, even from an early stage, and it might be $10 a month or something like that. But if you think about investing and returns and compounding, you know, a baby has 18, 20 years until they need that money. So it is something, and it might be, you know, birthday money, Christmas money. We've come to an agreement within our family that grandparents, they might buy something small, but we don't need any more plastic stuff in our house. And so now what they would have spent on the kids' birthday presents, they might buy something small and then give me the difference to put in their investment fund.
0: Mm. Another one, and people will have a crack at us on this as well. One says on the register thing, Brent reckons, well, it's a hot take. He says, you must realise that most small to medium businesses in New Zealand do not have the margin to make these sorts of payments, and trying to make the rest of us guilty over it and create a database of shame, unless you want an infinite inflation cycle. It's fair to say, I don't think your database is a database of shame, because it's about
1: transparency. So we do have employers on there who are offering the statutory entitlement and just being transparent about it.
0: Do people, how does the register work do? So you don't go seeking out companies and going,
1: originally we went and asked companies, would they be open with us around their parental leave policy? And, you know, there are some reasons. For example, in the way we design it, it's listed alphabetically. So it's not listed by benefit type, and you can't filter or sort by who's got the most. That's a deliberate design choice, because the goal here is to be transparent, because it's such an awkward question to ask about. If you are in a job interview or even in your current role and you're thinking about having a child and your employer's policy will make a difference to your financial situation, whether you're expecting mum or dad or planning to be, it's hard to ask about. You worry that if you voice that you're thinking about having a family, it will count against you in a job interview or for your next project or promotion, etc.
0: Yeah, actually, I'm just looking at, like, I'm not actually, and we were talking off air that we don't want to single out companies either way, but I'm just looking up banks. So I'm looking at a bank, which was the first one that came to my attention. And I was thinking, God, there are some good schemes here where banks, where businesses are offering, they're doing a lot of the heavy lifting for young parents, aren't they?
1: Yes, and for them, it's a way to attract and retain good talent.
0: Are there industries, so let's not talk about individual firms, but are there industries or vocations or occupations where you are just, I don't know, whether it would be because they have, again, the gender question comes into it, because they have more women in the workforce, but are there occupations which are better looked for, better catered for parental leave simply because of the type of business they're in?
1: Yes. So a couple of things. One might be that they've got more, to your point, a focus on improving gender representation. So we know that particularly for women, having a child is a key career point, and some people might choose to step back or get sidelined for things. So industries where there's been a big focus on retaining women through the ranks tend to have better parental leave policies because that's part of the toolkit for them. So some examples that come to mind include financial services, engineering, around tech as well. There are probably some. And then I think sometimes it also reflects margin. So what are the businesses, you mentioned banks, that perhaps have the
0: money.
1: Pockets.
0: Yeah, I love the way you were searching for a nice, let's, how do we put it? The
1: well, you do need the pockets, the money. To the caller's point.
0: The wherewithal.
1: And look, you know, for some people, I think having that information just allows you to plan. It might be that you do choose to work for a smaller or a medium employer because you really like the work there or the culture and the flexibility. And at least by being transparent, you know what you're in for and you can make different decisions on your personal finances ahead of having your child.
0: Actually, there was something you meant. There was something also you touched on with the smaller businesses, and especially the businesses where everyone sort of knows each other. Mm-hmm. You know, I mean, there are the businesses where the CEO wouldn't know everyone who works there, but there are the businesses where the boss, the owner of the business or the managing director or whatever, everyone knows each other because it's that sort of size firm. And I imagine even if they can't offer the entitlements that other moneyed organisations can, it's amazing the power of flexibility though, isn't it? Where you say to a parent, tell you what, how about you do these hours and these hours, will allow, and that is one of the tools available, isn't it?
1: Absolutely, and that's highly valued. If you look at a lot of surveys or research around what's really important for returning parents or parents with young children, flexibility is always up there.
0: What do you think, how often do you think people think ahead on the cost of having children? I mean, you and I, that's 100%, we didn't. But what is the approach that parents take these days, or people who are wanting to become parents?
1: So we do financial coaching of expecting parents, and so I've had the delight of working with hundreds of parents in that process. And we have spreadsheets that help them calculate what's the income impact, what's the estimate of what it's going to cost to raise this child in those early years based on your parenting decisions. And I will always ask parents at the end of the exercise, is that what you expected or had you done the numbers? And yes, there are some who have definitely run the calculations, but I would say the majority haven't.
0: Okay, so how does that work with your, if people want to get a bit of advice and coaching on that stuff, how does that work? Because it almost sounds like it's another side to what antenatal classes should, you know, I mean, you have that with a midwife. I almost feel like next to, and sitting next to me is Stephanie. I'm just going to hand over to her to, it's too late to rethink this now because you're having a baby. But anyway, what was I saying? I can't remember the way I phrased that question.
1: How do you access those services? Yeah. So we do work with a number of employers, but if an individual wanted to work with us, I'd love to do that. Again, just through our website.
0: Yeah. Let's have a look at a few bits of correspondence. There's quite a few messages. Hi, good on Isaac for having the courage to open up on that, says Alex. Good on you for your concern with Isaac and trying to help him out. And also to Stephanie. Thank you for your messages. There was one here. Some suggestions. Has that rural family contacted groups such as Barnardo's Rural Support, Rural Women New Zealand? And I know, you know, Isaac, you're obviously not a woman, but, you know, reach out to these organisations or local churches even to see what might be offered. This is from Peter. And another person has said,

0: Isaac had also touched on it in his call. So as an example, in order to be entitled to 6 months off work, you need to have been at your employer for 6 months before your expected due date or placement date.
1: Yeah.
0: To be entitled to 12 months of work, you need to be there 12 months at least before your expected due date, et cetera. And also to get government payments, you need to have worked an average of at least 10 hours per week for 26 weeks in the 52 weeks before your due date. So there are work requirements to be aware of. And therefore, if you're thinking about adopting or getting pregnant and also thinking about changing jobs, you just want to make sure you're going to meet those requirements.
1: What you might be saying is probably don't change jobs just after you've got pregnant.
0: You can. You just need to just be aware of – you might still be
1: but you might not – you know,
0: you might not be there long enough to take the time off, for example, to be entitled to that.
1: Actually, whatever people, I mean, would there be firms where you've got pregnant and you're taking on a new job and you know they want you and you can say, listen, you need to know that I'm pregnant and I'd like to negotiate. I know I won't have been there long, but there must be firms that will be either receptive or not, I guess.
0: Yes, I know people who've changed jobs while pregnant. Absolutely.
1: Oh, good stuff. Gosh, time's flown. And again, if people want to check out your website, it is gocrown.com. And you can check out the register, but also the other resources you've got. Any other resources you want to highlight before we head off?
0: For entitlements, go to the IRD or Employment New Zealand. They're the source of truth. And then also check what you can get from WINS. They have a tool.
1: Yeah.
0: And also Working for Families has a tool online. So it's one of those, you know, if you don't apply, you don't get. So go on and have a look at that as well.
1: Hey, great to meet you, Stephanie. Thanks so much for your time.
0: Thank you for having me, Tim.
1: Yep, it's we'll no doubt do this again. We will be back in just a minute to wrap sport, but thanks for you and thank you for all your texts and encouragement for our other caller, Isaac, for his call. It is coming up to 10 minutes to 6.
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1: I do love that montage of audio there. Anyway, joining me to Wrap Sport, it is Christopher Reeve himself. Chris, look, just quickly, let's give an update on the hurricanes in Moana Pacifica.
2: That one's at 7 o'clock tonight.
1: Sorry,
2: the Highlanders Waratahs at the moment. The Highlanders are winning pretty comfortably. They seem to be scoring every time they're able to get to the wings. The Waratahs really fallen off this year. It's been a little bit surprising, but
1: yeah. Let's talk about the game that matters. I'm quite keyed up about Auckland FC and Adelaide United, which is kicking off in just a few minutes, really, isn't it?
2: It is, yeah. 6 o'clock, I think that one kicks off. And, yeah, it should be quite a good one. Auckland FC get a few players back. Sam Cosgrove back in the starting lineup. Francis De Vries is back from the bench. So that'll be a good lift later on in the game. And, yeah, it's a first of a two-leg series. So
1: do we feel, I mean, the players who come back from injury or something, do we feel they hit the ground running, that we feel good that they're there? Like, I always wonder, you know, if you need a build up ahead of steam.
2: Yeah, I don't know. I think it depends who they are. There's a few very important pieces in this team that they get back this week. So that's only going to be good for Auckland FC.
1: Actually, isn't it funny that the vibe around the team this year is, I don't follow it as closely as many do, but I still keep in touch with it. And it's sort of this, Auckland FC aren't so good this year. They're not as good. We're in the semi-finals. We were expected to almost win last year in our first season, which would have been a miracle, for a new team.
2: Yep.
1: And maybe they're not so, haven't been so hot at times, but they could win.
2: Oh, absolutely they could win. I've been saying this all season that teams generally don't come in and win the minor premiership in season one. Like, they set the bar very, very high, and by all other accounts, this year has been fairly good. They ran into a bit of a cold spell coming into the playoffs, but you'd rather have that cold spell before the playoffs than come in and be bundled out in week one. So they managed to get through a really, really tough game last week. They needed penalties, and that'll give them great confidence coming into this one.
1: How would your pulse be on the? I
2: think goalkeepers live for that.
1: I was just thinking of the coach, actually, and the supporters. I was like, But now, just for people who don't follow it as closely, is obviously, if we win both games, it's all done. If we win one each, is it? It's just like the total goals scored for and against.
2: It's goal differential, really. It's a really interesting matchup. Adelaide and Auckland. They've played four times, three draws, and an Auckland win. So yeah, all going well. Auckland win tonight, and then they take sort of a one or two goal advantage.
1: It's just like a really long game split into four quarters, isn't it?
2: And
1: one game in Auckland, and the other game is presumably in Adelaide.
2: In Adelaide, yeah. So hopefully, this is the spot where Auckland FC got knocked out last year. They, from memory, they came into their home league with the win in leg one, and then, so unfortunately, we lost by too many goals.
1: We really want to spank them at home.
2: Yeah. And then ideally, they win big tonight.
1: Win big tonight and then keep it close and hopefully win next week. But win big tonight, that's the goal.
2: Yep. Hopefully, yeah.
1: Yeah. Okay, I want you to call it. You're the guy with the predictions. You've done all right lately.
2: Yeah, I've been trying my best.
1: Okay, call it.
2: I'm going Auckland FC 3-2. Let's make it exciting.
1: And which one player for Auckland FC do we really need to be on their game?
2: I think if Sam Cosgrove is at his best, they'll be good. He's been scoring goals. He's been assisting goals. He's been a really good find this year.
1: Excellent. Hey, good to see you, mate. And go Auckland FC. We'll be back tomorrow. Roman Travers is up next with In My Day. Thanks to my producer, Tyra Ward. Enjoy your night.
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0: Mike Hosking, Ryan Bridge, Marcus Lush, Jason Pine. 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
13: It's 6 o'clock. Good evening, I'm Joe Gilfillan. A tech CEO has come forward with fresh allegations of unwanted sexualized behaviour from Sir Rod Drury. Janine Crossan says the Xero founder commented on her breasts in a photo saved on his phone during what she thought was a mentorship meeting in 2016. She's also questioning the terms of reference for an external investigation Xero's launch, saying it's not examining underlying factual allegations. This comes after three women already came forward saying Sir Rod had made unwanted sexual advances in the aftermath of his receiving the New Zealander of the Year award. He has since returned that award and has no further comment. IHC says change is needed to create economic equality between disabled people and non-disabled people. The Ministry of Disabled People data show disabled people have about $13,000 less in median household disposable income compared to non-disabled folk. Director of Advocacy Tanya Thomas says it tracks with previous research and a mixed approach is needed.
14: You need better disability support payments. You have to have genuine employment pathways so people can get jobs that pay at least the minimum wage.
13: The UK Prime Minister says he takes responsibility for poor local election results but won't be standing down. Labour's lost about 1,400 seats, with Nigel Farage's right-wing Reform Party winning about the same number. The Conservatives also polled poorly, losing some 500 councillors. Sir Keir Starmer says the results are tough.
15: They reflect voters who don't feel their lives have changed enough or quickly enough, and that's been going on for a long time. We were elected to deal with that, and I'm not going to walk away.
13: Universities are continuing to deal with an online tool outage, which means students cannot submit assignments or access class materials. The platform Canvas is down after criminal actors gained access to it. Auckland University Students Association President Nimish Milan Singh expects more information to come out over the next few days. He says overall, the university has been responsive. Mr. Singh says the association's happy with the effort they've put into keeping in touch with students and trying to fix the problem. New Zealand is leading the way forward with child asthma care. The Global Initiative for Asthma is now advising the treatment approach used for adults should apply to children aged between 6 and 11. Its updated guidance is based on findings by the Medical Research Institute of New Zealand. Asthma and Respiratory Foundation's Letitia Harding says the trial found a single 2-in-1 combination inhaler reduces children's asthma attacks by about 45%.
12: It's fantastic to see New Zealand's research be implemented in world-class international guidelines, and it's going to make a really big difference to children who are living with asthma.
13: Making communities more resilient to extreme weather will help keep insurance accessible. The Climate Change Commission's new reports found urgent actions needed to prepare for worsening impacts. The Auckland anniversary floods and Cyclone Gabrielle resulted in insurance claims totalling about $4 billion. Insurance Council of New Zealand CEO Chris Farfoy says action is needed.
16: With more extreme weather on the horizon and the frequency of that happening, insurance is more of a challenge.
13: ANZ card data for April shows spending on both discretionary and non-discretionary items down. Grocery spending dropped by 1.4%. The figures show people having to spend more on fuel at the pump, squeezing other budgets.
17: To News Talk ZB Sport, Auckland FC are hoping to ride a wave of support to victory when they face Adelaide United in the first leg of their A-League semi-final tonight. The Black Knights will be buoyed by a raucous home crowd led by their fan zone The Port as they try to maintain an unbeaten run against the Reds. Auckland FC goalkeeper Michael Vowd says they want to make the most of home advantage.
18: Everyone in the A-League knows how hard Coopers is away from home, especially, you know, for being sold out and everything. So, you know, tonight we need a win, and we need to make sure that, you know, we take something to Adelaide that we can at least hold on to.
17: The match has just kicked off and it's scoreless inside 4 minutes. Melbourne City are into the final of the A-League W after winning their second semi-final with the Melbourne Victory 1-0. Hurricanes coach Clark Laidlaw feels they've earned the right not to stress over their brand new 9-10 combo for tonight's Super Rugby match with Moana Pacifica in Auckland. Eddie Anare replaces Cam Roygaard at halfback, who's out for a few weeks with a calf strain, while Lucas Cashmore makes his maiden start at first five, with Ruben Love out following an ankle injection. Laidlaw says the pressure's off.
19: When you get a few injuries, you've done the work to be at the top of the table, then it allows you to stay positive and optimistic. You know, if you were scratching around and you were sitting in seventh and you pick up niggles, then, you know, it's a slightly different picture, isn't it?
17: Kickoff's at 7:05. The Highlanders are up 28-12 midway through the second half of their match with the Waratahs in Dunedin. Super Rugby coverage with Habit Health Physio. Book today and stay in the game. The Steel have continued their surge in the ANZ Premiership. They've eased past the Magic 61-48 in Tauranga to make it 4 wins in a row. The Pulse hosts the Mystics at 7 p.m. And Queensland's State of Origin hopes have been rocked by news incumbent halfback Tom Dearden will miss up to 2 months with an ankle injury. Dearden suffered the injury during the loss to the Eels and will miss between 6 and 8 weeks. I'm Ruben Mummer. That's News Talk ZB News and Sport with Sanderson Vitamins, online or in-store from bargain chemist nationwide. It's 6:05. Roman Travers is next.
13: News Talk ZB Weather Watch 24/7. Northland and Auckland, showers turning to rain for a while, with thunderstorms possible in Northland, then becoming isolated tomorrow. From Waikato to Taranaki, Coromandel Peninsula and the Central High Country, cloudy with isolated showers becoming widespread for a while on into this evening. Bay of Plenty and from Gisborne to Wellington, mainly fine with isolated showers clearing by later this evening, showers developing again from Wellington to Hawke's Bay late tomorrow evening. From Whanganui to Horowhenua Kapiti Coast, cloudy periods and isolated showers. From Buller to Westland, showers becoming isolated tomorrow afternoon. Nelson, Marlborough, Canterbury and Otago, mainly fine tonight. Showers developing across Otago tonight, spreading north to Marlborough from later tomorrow. Southland and Fiordland, showers turning to rain tonight. Snow down to 600 metres in Southland and Clutha tomorrow morning and afternoon. For Chatham Islands, rain clearing this evening, a few showers tomorrow. Raining at Mount Smart, where it is still nil all between Auckland FC and Adelaide. I'm Joe Gilfillan. That's News Talk ZB, news, sport and weather to 6:07.
0: Good times, great memories. 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

Kia ora, good evening, welcome along. I'm Roman Travers. This is In My Day for Saturday, the 9th of May. Welcome along, welcome to the world's biggest radio show in the world ever. There's a free phone number which is unique to, well, it's actually, I can't say it's unique to the show, but it is unique. It's unique because it's absolutely free. And we all love something free, don't we? Who doesn't love a free sausage roll, a free sausage? Or anything edible that's free. The free phone number is delicious. 0800 80 10 80. Give it a whirl. It's sugar free. That's a fact. 9292 is the text, or ZBZB. And there's a very small charge when you do that. My email is tremendous. No, my email is roman@newstalkzb.co.nz. Now, tonight's going to be quite simple. It's quite a simple topic that I know will take off in all sorts of directions. It'll take off like a frog in a sock, so you just watch. The topic tonight is Mother's Day. Now, Mother's Day is tomorrow. I get that. So if you haven't remembered that tomorrow is Mother's Day, you should be ashamed of yourself. What were you thinking? I don't need you to phone about that, but... So for tonight, it is a very special time, isn't it? Mother's Day. Some people say, oh, it's just commercialism. No, it's not. Tonight is a dedication to those who brought you into the world, who fed you, held your hand, taught you how to talk and to walk, who took you to school on that nerve-wracking first day, cheered you on through your education endeavours, frowned at your fashion choices, and comforted you when your girlfriend or boyfriend dumped you. Again and again and again and again. Tonight is for the mothers who served you nearly every meal of your youth and probably washed all the dishes too, right? Did you know the team did some calculations on this? By the time you turn 21, you have eaten almost exactly 7,665 dinners, and there's a very good chance that your mother made the most of all of those dinners by making most of them, and you sat there going, oh, not this again. Have a thought for mum having to operate like a restaurant, right? Your mother probably taught you a great deal. How to find those missing socks. How to be responsible for your own life schedule. How to talk to people. Mothers often talk for their children, which is really, I mean, it's nice, but it's silly. At some point, you do have to learn how to talk for yourself. Yeah, you see that kind of that puppetry where the mother is like a ventriloquist for her child, and eventually she teaches you how to communicate with people. It can be nerve-wracking. I'm learning. I'm getting there. And then she would have taught you how to cook as you took off for your first student flat or your first work experience outside of home, how to poach an egg, how to cook toast, you know, meals like that. So what is it you remember about your mum? What is it that she instilled upon you? The values, the cooking, the humour, the love of music perhaps, whatever it might be. These are the stories we need to hear tonight. There will be, they're going to come thick and fast, thick and fast. 0800 80 10 80 is the way to tell that story as we prepare for Mother's Eve. This, well, it's Mother's Eve, isn't it? Mother's Day Eve. So it's Mother's Day tomorrow. Don't get confused. You haven't missed it yet. 0800 80 10 80 and 9292 on the text. As we kick off things with a very hot band at the moment. This is Crowded House from 1993.

0: News Talk ZB. This is In My Day. That's Crowded House, a big part of Split Ends, of course, who've become a real hot kumara at the moment. Haven't they just? Wow. Neil Finn joining the band eventually, replacing the lead guitarist, and now Split Ends are contemplating a brand new album. Can you imagine? Good on them, I say. I'm looking forward to hearing what they might put out in the future. That's a beautiful song. It's all about a toy, apparently, Pineapple Head. There we go. If you want to buy the album, I can't sell it to you. You can go and find it yourself. It's Together Alone is the album from 1993. I tell you what, there's some amazing music. The In My Day music director has put through an absolute stunner tonight. I'm very excited. You can tell, right? Olivia Newton-John's not too far away. The Chills, The Narcs, Jewel, Elton John, Dee Dee Smash, Fleetwood Mac. Oh, who's not fizzing at the bung on that one? What did Mum teach you? Like, quite seriously, what did your mum teach you that you value the most? What do you love most about your mother, whether she's around or not these days? What transpired to become the most important thing that you learnt from your mother? Now, this is not to take away from fathers, because sometimes a father is left to be the mother as well, if you know what I mean, for all sorts of different reasons. So there's lots of questions I want to ask you about your lovely mum. My mother's amazing. My mother's incredible. My mother, she'll be listening. If she's not, she'll have questions to answer. But my mother's amazing. She could cook. She cooked for 7 or 8 people or more sometimes, depending on who was around all the time. There wouldn't be much to cook with. She would knock out restaurant quality meals all the time. And she baked like a commercial baker, but even better. No additives, you know. That's what I mean by better. I love my mother for so many reasons. She raised us all. And she got me through speech and drama classes, which clearly have helped. My enunciation, I have to remember to open my mouth and enunciate. Barbara Vinton taught me that, the whole speech board thing. So what was it your mother did for you to steer you in the right direction? I blame my mother for where I am today. In actual fact, it's not blaming, it's praising. She steered me in the direction of drama and speech and radio and all that stuff. That's my mother. Let's hear about yours. 0800 80 1080 is the number. 9292 on the text. 17 past 6.
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8: 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It's the Mike Hosking Breakfast.
9: The OECD had a word about New Zealand Inc. yesterday. They've weighed in on the super debate. Of course, they want eligibility linked to life expectancy. We head eventually to 69. Nicola Willis, Finance Minister. They say we should be doing something about superannuation. We're not going to. So is that the beginning, the middle and the end of it?
10: No, we are going to have to do something. If you're sensible, you listen to these facts and you think, well, that's not sustainable. In the 1960s, there were around 7 New Zealanders of working age for every person aged 65 or older. Today, there are 4. And by 2065, there will only be 2. That burden on our taxpayers is increasing significantly.
8: Back Monday from 6 a.m. The Mike Hosking Breakfast with Arvida News Talk ZB. You lived it. We remember it. In My Day with Roman Travers. 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
0: 20 past 6, yeah, Mother's Day is not till tomorrow. Don't go panicking. Don't go rushing to the local dairy to buy all the gypsophila and geraniums. You do that. Well, you can. For tomorrow, because it's Mother's Day Eve. And I love the fact that we're going to have just over 5.5 hours of talk, nothing about anything else, just mothers and just how wonderful mothers are. And it's not to be overlooked. It's like people say, oh, what do you do? Well, I'm a mother. Oh, okay. Wow. It's one of the hardest jobs in the world, isn't it? Trust me, I've been a mother once, briefly. My girls were a little bit older. But it's a tough job when you're doing both jobs, and maybe you were the father, mother, slash mother, you know, you had the combined role, just like my mother did. So what was that like for you? What do you love most about your mother, even if she's not around? What are those memories you have when you look through photo albums, or maybe you've got a picture on the mantelpiece of your mum laughing or something, or maybe not laughing? But just what do you think of when you think about your mum? Was her cooking exquisite, or was it absolutely diabolical? And you went, that's delicious, mum, even though it was terrible. What did she teach you? Did she teach you how to cook? Did she push you in the right direction to become an Olympic shot putter or something, whatever your talents were at a young age? 0800 80 10 80 9292 on the text. Roman, our mum used to make bubble and squeak, chocolate cake, banana cake, all out of the kitchen Bible, the Edmonds cookbook. Now, what I love about that is that everyone's got an Edmonds cookbook. Part of the new legislation about becoming a New Zealander, it should be that, do you own an Edmonds cookbook? No? Well, then you can't come to New Zealand. Clearly, it's part of what you have to be a New Zealander. And even better is a cookbook that's got bits and pieces sticking the pages together, bits of egg and flour and stuff. Otherwise, it's not a real cookbook. Otherwise, it's like a cookbook like mine. I've got dozens of cookbooks that never really get used. As a mother, what is it that you've loved most about your job? And I don't want to hear about all the bad stuff. This is it. Like, celebrate the good stuff. How diverse are your children when you look at the children you've got and you go, how on earth could they all be so different? One's become a pilot, one's a stripper, and one's a minister in the local church. That kind of stuff. 0800 80 10 80. And the text is 9292. Oh! I love this song. I'm hopelessly devoted to Olivia Newton-John. I think she secretly loved me. That's what I think. Maybe?

0: News Talk ZB, this is In My Day. What a voice. Did you hear that final note? I couldn't do it if I tried. That was absolutely stunning. Olivia Newton-John, hopelessly devoted to you, from Greece, from 1978. She's dead, you twit, says Nick. Who's dead? Who, your mum or Olivia Newton-John? I'm not aware of the latter, but the former. Yes, no, what? I did say, I was speaking in the past tense when I said I thought she loved me. So, and I was being silly, Nick, so don't take me too seriously. But then you could be talking about your mum. And I do apologise for the fact that your mum is dead. I'm sure she was lovely. What did she teach you? More importantly, what do you love about your mum? And mothers too, this is a chance for you to talk about the job of being a mum, whether you currently are, or maybe you're a grandmother who's helping out like never before. What are you getting stuck into? Is it after school care? Are you minding children for long periods of time? A mother's work is never done. Never, ever done until it is. And then you can sit back and go, wow, what values did you hope to instill upon your children, install or instill, that you're actually seeing now through them or through their own children as well? Were you both a mother and a father? I think Mother's Day can be both. Now tell me about the role that you had in that. And also when it comes to choosing names, if you go back to a time before the interweb, when you actually had to talk to people, you know, imagine that. Imagine talking to people instead of connecting on social media. Actually, how did you come about choosing the names of your children as well? Was it famous actors, musicians, the bloke down the road who was so very kind and mowed your lawns or something? 0800 80 1080, and you can text on 9292, 27 past 6.
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0: 29 past 6. Oh, Kristen, you were just there. And I was about to say, g'day, Kristen, how are you? And then you fell over. Or your phone did anyway. But feel free to call back. The free phone number. That's the delicious thing about a free phone number. You can just call back. And you still won't be charged. So do get in. Do get involved. Really keen to hear from you in praise of your mum. Out of for all sorts of reasons, or you as a mum and the role of being a mum on this eve of Mother's Day. And just quietly, feel free to use it as an opportunity to remind people as a mum of what you do and don't want as a gift. Like, what do you actually want to buy your mum for Mother's Day? Or is it more about turning up and just putting the jug on and spending time with you? What is it you do? You really want boxes of chocolates and G-strings and all sorts of weird stuff that you're probably never going to... You know, people buy weird presents, don't they, for people? Maybe a book voucher. I like the idea of getting a book voucher. This is me speaking selfishly, but I'm not a mother, so, and never will be. Yeah, mind you, these days you can be whatever you want. I could say I'm a rhododendron, and you can't challenge that, because, you know, in this world, be what you want. 0800 80 1080 and 9292 to text. G'day, Kristen. What happened? Did you fall over?
8: No, the phone kind of cut off. But anyway, just beautiful celebrations of mums. I love the fact that you are so lovely concerning your mum. That is absolutely beautiful.
0: Oh.
8: And, yeah, and respectful and loving. Anyway, my mum has departed a long time ago, but I celebrate with my beautiful daughter-in-law, her being mum to our little Willow, and also I respect and thank Barbara, Annie's mum, for being Annie's mum. So we do celebrate Mother's Day in beautiful ways.
0: That's lovely.
8: And I'm spending my time with our whānau, our Rogina, and family.
0: Now, tell me about, is that Polish, Rogina?
8: Rogina is Polish, yes.
0: What does that mean?
8: Family.
0: Oh, sorry. That's a bit dumb, wasn't it?
8: Here we go. It's all now, right. It's
0: can
8: okay.
0: I just ask? I also love the name Willow, by the way. I think Willow's a very nice name. I always think someone who's called Willow is going to grow up to be someone musical and quite talented, or possibly a supermodel.
8: Oh, she is sublime.
0: Yeah. There you go.
8: She is 4 years old and beautiful.
0: There you go. I knew it. Yeah. What do you, well, before you, I know you love to jump off quickly. I'm going to just trap you there for a second longer. What do you actually want as a gift for Mother's Day? What is it you'd love to have?
8: Only thing that we within our family have is love and respect.
0: Oh, well, that's good. That's easy to gift wrap, isn't it? Thank you. That's lovely, Kristen.
8: Thank you.
0: Yeah, good night. Thank you. Have a lovely Mother's Day on this eve of Mother's Day. You could get all cynical and say, oh, the flowers are expensive and, oh, chocolates, why would you? Well, you don't have to buy either of those. You could do something quite random. You could just, I don't know. Do what you want. I think it's time. As you get older, the one thing you want with your children is to spend more time with them because, or you just lock the door, pretend you're not home. But either way, I think, yeah, it's not really more gifts that you want, is it? Well, I've got a good idea. Pack mum up in the Ford Cortina and head to the local park and have a picnic. Have a nice little picnic. The one thing most mothers will tell you, and this is incredibly sexist but true, women have done traditionally most of the cooking, right? Women love it when you cook. It doesn't matter how rubbish your cooking is, even if it's just cheese on toast with a bottle of champagne or something. They love eating food that they have not had to cook. Is that true? If you're a mother, feel free to nod enthusiastically and run towards the phone as you call 0800 80 1080 or you can text, of course, 9292. Gee, I love the start of that. It's like, you know, what the heck's coming? Is that a tsunami? It's like a symbol, isn't it? It's a lovely sound. Mother's Day's a lovely time as well. You might have a particular song that your mother loved to sing along to as well. Let's hear about that too. Here's the Narcs from 84.

0: News Talk ZB, it's In My Day, The Narcs in Heart and Soul from 1984. One of those great acts of the 80s to come out of New Zealand and make it big overseas. I'm not sure why they called themselves The Narcs. Maybe they'd done prison time as a band. I'm not sure. You might have some more information on that. I'd love to get some more information about your mum and your upbringing and the values that your mother instilled upon you, and perhaps she saw something in you as a very, oh, look, you're very good with horses, and you became an equestrian. You became Mark Todd. I don't know who you became, but whatever it was that your mother steered you towards, do you remember that? Do you remember thinking, I don't like violin or horses, whatever it was? And then all of a sudden it all just clicked, and you began to love it because your mums are good at seeing the good in you, aren't they? Even if you're an absolute little shyster, you know, they love you anyway. 0800 80 1080 and 9292 on the text. Calvin will be with you next, 21:27.
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0: 19:27. There is no such thing as Mother's Day Eve, but there should be. It should be like a big party for the whole weekend, right? And maybe that's what you're doing. Maybe you don't just have a Mother's Day. Maybe you have a Mother's Weekend or a Mother's Month. How special would that be? Welcome, Calvin.
10: Hello, Roman. It's wonderful to have your subject tonight.
0: Oh, you're good.
10: My mother passed away about 30-odd years ago, and I just want to relay a couple of stories. She never read a recipe in her life. She had everything from her head. She made some beautiful meals, and if people wanted to know the recipe, she'd write it down and give it to them.
0: Wow.
10: And it was just quite amazing. She was an extraordinary woman. She used to cook, she used to knit with 4 knitting needles. I don't know how that happened.
0: What? How?
10: Yes, exactly. That's what they did. They made socks and scarves and things with 4 knitting needles, and it's still done today, I believe.
0: What, one on each hand and one on each foot? How would that work?
10: No, just fingers. 2 in each hand,
0: wow.
10: And away they went. They made squares. It was quite amazing.
0: That's the first time I've ever heard that. That's incredible.
10: No. They're smaller needles, but they have 4 needles and they can do it. It was quite amazing. She was a really special mother. She had a couple of issues. One was she didn't know her left from her right. And I was driving to somewhere one day with my wife, and she was sitting in the back seat. And to someone's place, and I said, "Mum, which way?" And she said, "That way." I couldn't see. She was in the back seat. But she didn't. that's the sort of thing. But she's a wonderful mother, good to us family. And I tried to teach her to drive about 50 years ago, and after three spins around the car park, I said, stick with your bike, Mum, and that was it. She never ever drove. Couldn't coordinate, but it was, yeah, she was a wonderful lady.
0: I wouldn't be surprised if there was a whole generation where, I'm generalising, but I think there would have been a whole generation where the woman did not learn to drive because the man did all the driving. And then once the man died, my nana was like this. She was quite isolated in the end in Christchurch because she didn't drive. So that's quite tough, isn't it?
10: Yes, and also there's only ever one car in the family if there's a car.
0: That's right.
10: Great memories of a man. It was just because she's 31 years next month, and it's a very good topic tonight.
0: Kelvin, what age did she get to?
10: Oh, well, she six, Dad got to 75, my brother got to 77, and I'm still alive. So there you go.
0: And you cut out just when you mentioned your mum's age. What was her age?
10: 76.
0: Yeah, okay. And was she in good health?
10: Yeah.
0: Was it quite like a bang, gone, sudden thing?
10: Exactly. It was all heart attacks in the family. So it was, but anyway, she was a great woman.
0: Yeah.
10: Yeah.
0: And what was the meal that she made on a special occasion, birthdays or whatever, you just loved?
10: Well, we were the times of very, very tight times, and whatever she could rack up and rake up, she would. It was nothing special, just that they came through the Depression and just did not waste an ounce of food.
0: And I love your recall. That's lovely and very, very fitting, Kelvin. I'm a bit the same, though. When people say, I've got a food scraps bin, I'm thinking, why? What for? Well, to throw out the food I don't eat. What, are you made of money? I don't earn enough money to put stuff in the fridge to be thrown out. I cook what I need, and if there's an excess because I've made some great big old man stew, which I quite like, the old man casserole, I'll divvy it up into the old man clickety-clackety containers and freeze it down. Nothing gets thrown out. What the heck? Frugal? Heck yeah. Pig tits and treacle. That's a saying that comes from my daughter's great-grandmother, who they actually knew very well on my ex-wife's side. A lovely woman, Clarice. God rest your soul, Clarice. What a woman. What a legend. Hilarious. Quite filthy, actually. Her jokes were tremendous. But when someone said, what's for dinner? Her answer was, pig tits and treacle. Which I don't know if you can say that on the radio or not. I guess I'll find out. Oh, no, it's okay now because there's no BSA. Whew. I can say what I want. Praise the Lord and I will. Here's Elton John from 1973. Go, Elton, you good thing!

0: 11 to 7, Elton John here on In My Day. This is News Talk ZB. Elton John, yeah. And Daniel from 1973. Now, just on that, my mother, big Elton John fan from time to time, it depends on a mood, but my mother would vacuum. And as kids, you're exposed to all that music that your parents love. So we grew up loving Perry Como, Julie Collins, Elton John, Pink Floyd. Yes, my mother is a woman of the world when it comes to everything, really. What's your mum like? What was she like? Let's hear those stories. 0800 80 1080 9292 on the text, of which there are plenty. I'll get to those soon. And Neil, you'll be next. 10 to 7.
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8: 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Pax Asati in the studio with me after 10.
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0: 827. Welcome, Neil. Nice to have you along.
11: That's good. Thank you for the show. It's really important show to have.
0: Yes.
11: My mother was here today to visit me. She's 97 now. And she was chafing at the bit saying, oh, she misses her car because they suspended the license 8 years ago and she can't drive now. She's in a rest zone. And we did the usual health chat. She said, yeah, a little bit of an itchy, scratchy, kind of scratchy thing on her ankle. Showed me, she seems to be in good nick. And she asked me how the new cancer pills are going. And I said, pretty good. So things seem to be under control, that's for sure. Mm-hmm. So, you know, exchanged health conversation. She mentioned that coming up shortly, there's a glitch in the trust payments to the rest home. Family trust payments, and can I cover her $10,000? So I said, yeah, no trouble. Spent everything I've got in the savings to cover her, and my brother will chime

0: in and probably put in 40,000, she'll get her okay.
1: Wow.
0: She not saying, you know, and I'm not going to be here in a year's time or anything. It's not like that at all. She goes out tomorrow on the official Mother's Day to a brass band concert.
1: Oh, nice.
0: Open air, which I always love when we were kids.
1: Yeah, yeah. Oh, the brass bands are amazing. Take me back to her itchy ankle. Is that like a bite, perhaps?
0: No, they're completely pest-free in the rest zone. It's super clean and super decorated. One huge painting that's looked at often, and it's about 20 foot by 35 feet, a big painting.
1: Oh, yeah?
0: And
1: Is it a nude? Is it like a giant nude?
0: Do you think they're about to do that right then in the rest zone?
1: Oh, why not? You can do what you want when you get to 97.
0: Oh, I suppose so, yeah. Oh, that's a good one. What a start to the show, right? That's a real good one.
1: Oh, no. So what's your mum's name, Neil?
0: Beverly.
1: Will she be listening?
0: Yeah. No, she won't be.
1: Disappointing.
0: She keeps quite short hours. She's out often in the daytime going somewhere, and it was quite interesting, actually. When she came to the taxi, was going to pick her up, she said, I'll just stand here by the corner of the house, other side of the stair, and she said, oh, I hope he's going to be on time, and I said, don't worry, Mum, he'll be here, and she goes, but how do you know that? And I said, I just know he said he would be, and sure enough, he was right on the dot.
1: Perfect.
0: Not even 10 seconds out.
1: Yeah.
0: I'll tell you what, if I can put a plug in, the taxis in Napier are phenomenal. They've been that way for a long time.
1: What's the name of the taxi company?
0: I think it's just Blue Bubble or something like that.
1: Bubble, no trouble.
0: Mm. That's right.
1: That's the one. Now tell me, so we solved the itchy ankle, no pestilence in the rest home. Now the giant picture or painting, what is it a picture of?
0: Or sort of like cosmic explosion or something.
1: Oh, Lord.
0: Or what we'd imagine happens in space. Mum always encouraged my interest in space and stars and all sorts of things to do with it.
1: Wow.
0: And so I wound up, she really encouraged it. She got a pair of binoculars for me to look up at the moon and everything. I still gaze at the moon, not into it as much as I used to be, but she did ask me, have I thought about it again recently, because she knows I study up a lot of astrophysics on the thing.
1: Well, oh, that's amazing. I love that. I love any parent that encourages their children to go out and look at the night sky. There's nothing better than lying on your back in the night sky, maybe on a trampoline, and looking up at Uranus. Like, that view is just amazing. If you can find that particular planet, of course. But, yeah, I love that. Now, the description of the painting, Neil, has me slightly intrigued, because the way you describe it, it sounds like a giant aneurysm. You know, like, what would a stroke feel like, or an aneurysm? There we are. There's a painting. Just to remind us all just how quickly life can end. Which is a bit dramatic. It's probably not. I think I'd prefer a giant nude in a rest home. You know, just sit there looking at a giant nude all day. There'd be nothing wrong with that. A lot of statues are naked. Gee, I'm very glad that there's no BSA. I could be digging a hole quite quickly. Luckily, I don't have much more time because the news isn't too far away. But you've got plenty of time to put both your feet in it on 0800 80 1080 or otherwise. I'd like to hear really cracking stories like Neil's. Thank you, Neil. Your mum at 97 sounds incredible. I won't tell you my mother's age because she'd probably sue me. Let's suffice to say that she's older than me and younger than God. That narrows it down slightly. There's a window there. But yes, my mother is an incredible woman. She's very well read. Like sometimes I've made the mistake of saying, oh, you wouldn't know about a bloke called John Toogood. I went to his concert. Yes, John Toogood, married a Muslim. And she'll go, wow, that's incredible. You're all over the show. She's everywhere. She's like God, but even better. 0800 80 1080.
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4: Auckland FC ahead of Adelaide at half time. Kobe has more in sport. It's 7 o'clock. Good evening. I'm Joe Gilfillan. United States President Donald Trump says Russia and Ukraine have agreed to exchange 1,000 prisoners of war as part of a 3-day ceasefire. President Trump says he has brokered the deal between Moscow and Kyiv. Speaking on the White House lawn, Mr. Trump said he hopes it's the beginning of the end of the conflict.
5: I would love to see an end between Russia and Ukraine. That were 25,000 young soldiers were killed last month. On average, 25 to 30,000 soldiers a month. It's a terrible war.
4: Honeybees may be accidentally spreading a disease that's fatal to some of our most beloved native trees. Auckland University researchers found bees collect and redistribute myrtle rust as food. It says spores last at least 9 days in beehives and spread long distances if a colony is relocated. Mainly spread by wind, myrtle rust attacks native trees like Pohutukawa, Rata and Manuka. Researcher and Professor Jacqueline Begg says it's sad to lose those trees.
6: For the honey industry and the support of many native species that rely on those species for nectar.
4: The Taxpayers Union believes there's no reason to wait to lift the retirement age. Prime Minister Chris Luxon announced National Will campaign on lifting the age following mounting concerns our superannuation system is fiscally unsustainable. New Zealand First says it would never allow that change. But the Taxpayers Union says New Zealand Super already makes up more than half of our social security spending, so the earlier the retirement age is raised, the better. Three hikers have died after Indonesia's Mount Dukono volcano erupted. Rescuers have found all the survivors from a group of 20 hikers who went missing during the eruption. The BBC cites officials who say the group was hiking up the volcano despite a climbing ban. Spanish authorities are preparing to receive more than 140 passengers and crew members on board a Hunter virus-stricken cruise ship headed for the Canary Islands. Health officials say they'll perform careful passenger evacuations. The vessel's expected to reach Tenerife off the west coast of Africa this weekend. The Dutch-flagged MV Hondius will arrive at a completely isolated, cordoned-off area. Otago Museum is celebrating Sir David Attenborough's 100th birthday. The museum's hosting free activities and a new planetarium show dedicated to the world-renowned conservationist and broadcaster. It was Sir David's highlighting of the Royal Albatross Colony in Otago that reinforced Dunedin as the nation's wildlife capital. University of Otago's Nick Rawlins says Aotearoa has been a large part of Sir David's love of the natural world.
7: You'll see New Zealand and David Attenborough's documentaries throughout the decades.
4: At London's Royal Albert Hall, there'll be a journey of exploration and discovery in the natural world featuring dramatic wildlife stories. The BBC Concert Orchestra will perform music from some of Sir David's best-known landmark series. Insiders are seeing more demand for travel thanks to the digitization of life. The Auckland Travel Show's back this weekend for its second year. It's drawn more than 40 global specialists to the city offering their knowledge of current trends. Founder and organizer Rob Elliott says it's clear the overwhelming amount of technology has left parents desperate to see some culture.
8: Taking the time to have a serious trip and actually get your family out experiencing the world is one of the most fulfilling things that you could possibly do.
9: News Talk ZB Sport. Auckland FC have a 1-0 lead to begin the second half of their A-League semi-final first leg against Adelaide United at Mount Smart. The hosts survived an early onslaught with keeper Michael Vowd making three impressive saves before Lockie Brook broke the deadlock, finding the bottom left corner in the 24th minute. The Highlanders have recorded an important 31-26 win over the Waratahs in Dunedin. The Southerners led 28-7 at the break and survived a red card to Jonan Ariki to hang on. Meanwhile, Hurricanes coach Clark Laidlaw is refusing to mope on the loss of All Blacks halfback Cam Roygaard ahead of tonight's Super Rugby match against Moana Pacifica. Eddie Inardi steps into the nine jersey with a calf strain keeping Roygaard sidelined for a few weeks. Laidlaw says injuries are part of the game.
2: It's disappointing for Cam and us, for sure. However, who copes with injuries and the strength of your squad is a massive part. You know, we're not feeling sorry for ourselves. And both Jordi and Ari have trained all week and trained well, so they're ready to play.
9: That match kicks off shortly. New Zealand Rugby's new boss will resist temptation to relax eligibility rules ahead of a busy calendar for the All Blacks. 56 Test First Five Richie Moanga will return to New Zealand Rugby from Japan later this year, but won't be eligible to represent the All Blacks until he's played domestically for Canterbury. The NPC season kicks off in late July, meaning Moanga will miss home tests against France, Italy and Ireland, but may be able to play on August's tour of South Africa should he play for the Red and Blacks prior. NZR CEO Steve Lancaster says the current policy works and keeps the best players in New Zealand.
10: I think you've also got to think about other players that are in the system, right? We've got some great players in the same position, and a number of those have committed to stay in New Zealand and play in New Zealand on the basis of the policy.
9: The Steel have won their fourth game in a row in Netball's ANZ Premiership after dispatching the Magic 61-48 in Tauranga. The Magic remain winless through five games. I'm Kobe Marati, and that's Newstalk ZB News and Sport. It's 7:05 in my day with Roman Travers is next.
4: Newstalk ZB Weather Watch 24/7. Northland and Auckland, showers turning to rain for a while, with thunderstorms possible in Northland and then becoming isolated tomorrow. From Waikato to Taranaki, Coromandel Peninsula and the Central High Country, cloudy with isolated showers becoming widespread for a while on into this evening. Bay of Plenty and from Gisborne to Wellington, mainly fine with isolated showers clearing later this evening. The showers developing from Wellington to Hawke's Bay late tomorrow evening. From Whanganui to Horowhenua Kapiti Coast, cloudy periods and isolated showers. From Buller to Westland, showers becoming isolated tomorrow afternoon. Nelson, Marlborough, Canterbury and Otago, mainly fine tonight. Showers developing across Otago tonight, spreading north to Marlborough from later tomorrow. Southland and Fiordland, showers turning to rain tonight with snow down to 600 metres in Southland and Clutha tomorrow morning and afternoon. For Chatham Islands, rain clearing this evening, a few showers tomorrow. In the pouring rain at Mount Smart, it is still 1-0, Auckland FC ahead of Adelaide. I'm Joe Gilfillan. That's News Talk ZB, news, sport and weather to 7:07.
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0: Kia ora, how you doing? No mai, hoki mai. Welcome back in. This is In My Day. Into the second hour we go. It's the world's biggest radio show. And you can be part of it when you call 0800 80 10 80. You can also text. If you're a little bit shy and you've got no confidence in that department, that's okay as well. You'll get there, and a text might help. 9292 or ZBZB. My email, roman@newstalkzb.co.nz. It is Mother's Day Eve. The eve of Mother's Day. I don't know why we don't make more of that. Not from a commercial point of view, although I have noticed the local flower shop in Mount Eden absolutely bursting at the seams with bunches all set to go. Is that what you want as a mother? Do you really want a bunch of flowers that will look terrible in a couple of days? Or would you rather have something that lasts a bit longer, like, I don't know, a book? And as a mother, do you quite like getting a voucher for a department store, perhaps? Do we have any department stores left in New Zealand? Maybe. What is it your mum taught you? What are you thinking of on Mother's Day? Whether your mother's around like Neil's 97-year-old mum, who won't be listening because she's in bed asleep and she's got a big day tomorrow. Good on you, Neil's mum. I mentioned my mother. My mother's extraordinary. I can just imagine right now she'll be saying, stop it. I will not stop it. So is your mother amazing? What do you love about your mum? What are the memories that you have? What would your shout out to your mother be? If you want to keep it short and sweet, you just might have a simple message for your mum, as opposed to a great big historical rundown of everything she did, including all the washing and the cleaning. Was your mum quite adept with the first aid kit? Did you live rurally, so popping down to the local A&E centre when your arm fell off or something? You couldn't just do that, so your mother was very good with super glue, bandages, Dettol, Savlon, making things better. That's what mums do. That's what we're on about tonight. 0800 80 1080 and 9292 on the text. I've got tons of texts to get through, so I'll start with those, shall I? Yes. Now, someone mentioned before that you could knit with four needles, which I don't know about that. Well, I'm not doubting it. Well, yes, I am, actually. And this text says, yes, Roman, you need four knitting needles to turn the heel when you're knitting a sock, says Marg. What does that mean? I understand the heel and a sock. How on earth would four needles help with that? And how do you... I'm thinking of Edward Scissorhands. How would you knit with four needles? That might be a memory that you have. Perhaps you had a mum that used to smoke, and so therefore all the knitting smelt like her cigarettes. We used to get knitting from a nana years ago, and we used to go, oh, that smells lovely, what is that? And I didn't realise at the time, being a child, that it was cigarette smoke. I think she smoked some kind of a perfume cigarette. Roman, same. I don't like any food wastage, and I'm not trying to save the planet or my wallet. There's something about those starving kids in Biafra that still resonates. Starving people everywhere, including New Zealand. Yeah, the whole food wastage thing. Home economics, some people call it. Learning how to be practical and frugal with your cooking and with your money. I've never understood people that fill their fridge with groceries and then at the end of a week or two go through throwing things out. What are you doing? People must be made of money, I think, which seems weird. Did your mother teach you all about that? About how to cook? How to follow a recipe? I'm no good with recipes. I love cookbooks, but I just get a bit bored with the recipe. Oh, I'll just chuck that in. Oh, that'll work. And then my daughters would say, what have you put in this? And I'd say, go to your room. Don't be so rude. Hi there, man. Let's do a shout out for people adjacent to mums. For example, the doting aunties like me. Maybe uncles, sundry others who stand in for mums on the periphery, etc., but don't take their own special day. It does indeed take a village to raise the munchkins, and we should all rejoice at the opportunities, says Christina. Yeah, absolutely. Now, that's what I was saying before. It takes a village to raise an idiot. No, what's the saying? No, that's not quite right. It takes a village to do the shopping. I don't know what it is. It's an old saying. But yeah. It does take a village, and that's what I mentioned before about some dads being a mum as well. My mother was left to raise all of us, and she did a cracking job. Not an easy job for anyone. So you might be a combo. You might be a combo deal. You had to be mum and dad in the same thing. Or perhaps grandparents that became, for all sorts of reasons, the ones left raising their children's children. 0800 80 1080. There's a whole lot of respect we can pay to those people as well. Now, this, Tom, I'm just going to modify your text slightly. suffice to say that you were in a very dark space, and it was your mum that basically saved your life, telling you that too many people will miss you. So that's lovely. That's a lovely thing, a lovely sentiment to remember your mum for. Roman, my mum, Carol, was very beautiful. She wore very hip clothes, and my sister asked her not to turn up at school in them. She taught us about the beauty of ballet and classical music. She was very special. Love your show, your wit, especially when I'm down. Regards, says Rachel. Oh, good on you, Rachel. That's very happy to be uplifting. What? Now, that's interesting. It's funny how your sister didn't want your mum to turn up at school because she was too gorgeous. And she was a bit sort of out there with her cool clothing. I forgot about the classical aspect of it as well. My mother was a big fan of beautiful classical music. She plays the piano. She was taught the piano as a young woman. And I love a lot of piano music. I love Chopin. Nocturne number 9. Bum, bum. Ba-da-da-da-dum, bum. Bum, bum, bum, bum, bum, bum, bum. Sing along if you know the words. Da, da, da, bum, bum, bum. Bum, ba, ba, da, da, da, da, da, da, da, da. Muse, the English band Muse, use Chopin in the back of some of their rock songs, by the way. Look out for that one. And Tchaikovsky, the March Slav, the 1812 Overture, all that beautiful music. Everything from that to rock music, really. Yeah, it's quite nice. I think it's a great thing when your parents teach you the appreciation of a wide range of things, music included. Roman, I told my sons I want no presents, no gift vouchers. Just cook me dinner on Sunday evening. Anything you cook will be very much appreciated by me. So that is what they're doing from Mary Rose. That sounds nice. Unless they can't cook. Just smile sweetly and go, that was delicious. Yeah, just pretend if it's terrible. I think it's right to say, though, that you always love food that someone else has cooked. I do. Roman, my mother suffered greatly from what we now call PTSD, passed away in the 1990s. My growing years in the 60s, 70s were all about alcoholism, not mine, hers. With her wartime work as a nurse, it's not surprising given her hospital ship was torpedoed off the Ascension Islands and the horrors that she saw. None of it was her fault. However, given the research, I better understand her. By the way, you are wonderful, says Nick. Oh, good on you, Nick. It's nice to hear from you. Right, back soon with more of your cracking stories and your appreciation of your mum. You may have had more than one mother, by the way. There's all sorts of possibilities. Every picture is possible, and we're here to hear them. 0800 80 1080. Let's hear your picture, if you can do that. You might have to speak out your picture. Let's hear about your stories relating to the pictures that you think of on Mother's Day when you flick through those albums, perhaps. The things that mum taught you. And mums, I'm quite keen to know about the names. You know how names go through trends? Because of a certain person, it could be a Fleetwood Mac song. So half the world got called Sarah. Isn't that true? Good Lord. I mean, I'm not being disparaging about the name Sarah, but you can blame Fleetwood Mac for that one. What about Princess Diana? All the Dianas of the world. Yeah, see what I'm getting at here? You can pick up what I'm putting down, can't you? So pick up the phone, put down your knitting, and give me a call. 0800 80 1080. That is the free phone number, 16 past 7.
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0: 19 past 7. I just looked up and I saw on one of the great big TV screens in here President Putin. And I thought, good Lord, even he's got a mother. How is that possible? Imagine knowing that you were his mother. Oh, you'd probably pretend you weren't, wouldn't you? I don't know. 0800 80 1080. What's it like being a mother? What's it been like for you watching your children develop and find their way in life? And what sort of talents did you encourage? How did you choose their name, by the way? There'll be a whole lot of different reasons. It could have been a famous racehorse, a ballerina, a type of celebrity at the time that was probably, you know, Hudson and Halls were on the telly. So you called your son Hudson. You wouldn't call him Halls, would you? Mind you, they're surnames. What is your shout out to your Selwyn Toogood? How many Selwyns do you know? Well, now the names are coming. Dougal Stevenson. Oh, they're just rolling in now into my head department. What's your shout out to your mum? That's what I want to hear about. The love of mums on this, the eve of Mother's Day, which is tomorrow, of course, which is what Eve means, of course, too. Yeah. Let's go back to 1984. This is Dee Dee Smash. It's magic what she does.

0: News Talk ZB, this is In My Day. That's Dee Dee Smash. It's magic what she do. Now, from 1984. That's quite an apt description for a mum that goes into the kitchen. And they really, you look at the cupboards as a kid and you go, oh, there's nothing here. The next thing, there's a degustation dinner on the table. Where'd that come from? Mums are very good. Traditional mums, whatever that means. What does that mean? I think mums that were taught how to be frugal, mums that were taught how to cook from scratch. Sadly, people these days can't even poach an egg, which is a tragedy, isn't it? So what did your mum teach you? Was your mum quite expert with her Edmunds cookbook? Someone mentioned earlier on about their mum, I think it was Calvin. Calvin was a lovely caller talking about his mum. Never had a recipe book. Had recipes, but they were all in her head. Now, with my mother, who has baked beautiful rolls, loaves, focaccia all my life, her baking is tremendous. I asked her if I could have the recipe for her bread rolls, and she went, she doesn't have it written down. It's all in her head. So she wrote that out for me, and I've yet to make them. Because if I make a big batch of bread rolls, then I'm going to have to eat them all before they go stale or become duck food, which you should never feed to ducks, by the way. Apparently it makes them, well, they sink. Mind you, so do I after 12 loaves of bread. 0800 80 1080. That's the number to call. Shout out to your mum. What would you say, even if she's not listening, even if she's been dead for a very long time? What is it you'd love to say about your mum? What do you love about what she taught you? How diverse are your children as a mum? Watching kids and you're thinking, blimey, same mum, same dad, but all very, very different. I'd like to hear about that. And the names you chose as well. 0800 80 1080. The text is 9292, 25 past 7.
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6: 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The Kai Poi Book Fair is on Friday, May the 22nd and Saturday, May the 23rd at St Bart's Church Hall on Cass Street. 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
0: 27 past 7. There's a track coming up from the 1970s from La Belle, which I don't know what that means. I think it might translate to The Bell, which my French isn't great, but I think I've got that right. Speaking of names, how did you get your name? Have you ever asked your parents about that? My name's got a family connection going back to the Spanish side of the family. Your name might be the same kind of thing. Some great uncle, some great Scottish warrior or something. From the Stuart clan or I don't know. There'll be all sorts of stories. Or maybe it was simply that your mum and dad loved a particular actor. 0800 80 1080. I'll check the emails. Checking. Oh, hang on. There's something there. Oh, in the inbox. Well, that's where you find them. Hi there, Roman. Mums are synonymous with food and feeding everyone. True. Does anyone have memories of mouse traps, grilled cheese toast? Maybe it's a Southland thing. Yeah. We ate a lot of cheese on toast. It's an easy way to keep people happy when you're watching a movie on a rainy Saturday or something. What's a mousetrap compared to just cheese on toast? I'll come back and fill my boots in on that one. Well, my mum made rat catchers, which were baked beans, grilled cheese and bacon. Every time I make them, I think of her, says the email. Lots of purple love hearts. That's quite nice. Was purple her favourite colour? Also, I really love it when my kids want a recipe they remember from their childhood. Bon appétit, says Sharon, who may be French. Good on you, Sharon. Yeah, what is a mouse trap? I like the idea of, oh, I do love spaghetti on toast. I know spaghetti is basically just tomato sauce with flour, but oh, delicious stuff. Feels like I love toasty pies. Who remembers the old toasty pie on the element? You had to sort of make it and then fold the thing together and then stick it on the element. You had round ones and square ones. Who doesn't love a toasty pie? Always blow on the pie, though. Have you ever done that where you bite into a toasty pie because you're so hungry and all the skin on the roof of your mouth just bubbles and, oh, that's horrific, isn't it? Like a horror movie. Welcome to you, Helen. How are you doing?
7: Yes, that's a wonderful subject.
0: Oh, yeah. Oh, Helen, it's you. G'day, Helen. You sound like you're back on the Chatham Islands. It's very, very quiet.
7: Oh, well, I'm in an old tin hut on a farm.
0: Nice. Whereabouts?
7: West of Nelson.
0: Yeah, okay.
7: Yeah.
0: That's but, nice.
7: There were seven of us kids, and Mum was this is at the Chathams, in an old corrugated iron house across the paddock from the school. And every day after school, we'd run home dying to tell her all our news. She'd always listen. She always had pikelets or scones or donuts or something made for us, and we had a drink and a feed, and then we went out to play in the paddocks and trees and orchards and things, and then come in for tea. And she never moaned and never swore. She was never grumpy.
0: Gee.
7: She sewed for everybody on the island at the Chathams, and she sewed for us. I remember, I think it was once a year, she got a parcel of off-cut remnant materials from a clothes factory in Christchurch called Wayne Wentworth. Look it up if you get a chance.
0: Wayne Wentworth.
7: I hear people talk about it. And it was a big pile of about, it seemed like about 20 different materials stacked on top of each other, and we could choose one for her to make us a dress. There were six girls and one boy, and she made us this dress, and we just couldn't take it off. We just, you know, thought we were princes in it.
0: Nice.
7: Just the best homely, wonderful homely mother, so I try to be like that too, because I think that's missing in people's lives. People don't listen enough and be there. She was that rock, you know.
0: Mm-hmm.
7: Just like the Waltons and the Little House on the Ferry. And
0: yeah, I remember. I used to love the Waltons, even the song. It's not a song I'd go and play to listen to, but it's a lovely tune, isn't it?
7: Yeah. Oh, yes, and she always had the radio going with all 50s songs with Bobby V and Bobby Vinton. They all seem to be Bobby this and Bobby that, and 50, 60 songs, and, you know, I've got a big collection of CDs, and when I go to second-hand shops in Motherwake, I always get country songs and 50, 60 songs because they remind me of our childhood.
0: Yeah, of course. Yeah, yeah.
7: And you know all the words somehow too. You don't think you do, but you do.
0: Well, back in those days, they actually sung so you could hear or sing along. They didn't just go...
7: Like
0: Eddie Vedder. Yeah.
7: Dancing tunes, you know.
0: Yeah.
7: Just, I think the 50s and the 60s are the best era ever.
0: So how many children did your mum have?
7: Seven.
0: You said seven.
7: Six girls and a boy.
0: So what would she do when she wanted to put her knees up Mother Brown and have a bit of a breather? What would she do for a break, or did she just never have them?
7: She played Patience. I remember her, you know, it's a game, card game that you can play yourself by shifting cards.
0: Yeah.
7: And
0: love playing
7: she
0: with
7: sewed
0: myself.
7: And did all the washing, I guess. And she never drove. She was just a content to be at home mother. She was absolutely amazing.
0: Yeah. Oh, that's great. It's quite the thing to learn to enjoy your own company. There's been many a night where I've just sat back at home and played with myself you know, and, you know, cards is one of those games that, you know, you can, anyway, that sounded a bit weird. But Helen,
7: even Scrabble you can play on your own because it's like a crossword puzzle.
0: Yes, that's right. Patience is one of the, what are the other card games that you can play on your own?
7: I'm not sure about that, but I think it was every Saturday night at the school was a big card night, euchre evening.
0: Yes, wow.
7: And heck of a lot of Islanders turned up at the school, and then they had a supper afterwards, and it was just a lovely family evening, and very, very popular. And I think all of those card games, we played Snap, of course, and I didn't like the bigger boys at school playing Snap with me because they went whack on your hands. I enjoyed doing that.
0: Yeah, I can
7: but
0: imagine.
7: But they taught you maths more than you realise, you know, because it was all counting.
0: That's right. And did your mum cook on the coal range in the Chatham Island?
7: Yes.
0: Yeah, yeah.
7: Oh, absolutely. There's always something cooking. And I just told somebody the other night about my grandmother, Dad's mother, out on the big sheep station at the Chathams. She always had a kettle on the coal range. And do you know how she knew when it was boiling?
0: No.
7: She always had a puppy shell in it, and it rattled when it boiled.
0: Yes, I've heard that before. It's a lovely thing to, what a lovely old tradition. Yeah.
7: Yeah, I love all those simple things.
0: Yeah.
7: You know, just the, there's, it's sort of, I don't like anything to do with AI and thinkers, they do thinking for you.
0: Oh, artificial insemination? Or the other AI?
7: Intelligence.
0: Oh, yeah, no, I don't have that, clearly.
7: Yeah.
0: Oh, look, but, how old was your mum when she passed away, Helen?
7: 86, and I was with her in the home her last few days, just sitting in an armchair, you know, while she was just fading away, just breathing and asleep, and then I heard her take her last breath, and it was all in peace, and I just wish there wasn't any such thing as death, because, you know, we deserved to live for 200 years.
0: Yeah. Yeah, look,
7: she always sewed, like I said, she, and it would have been an old fiddle, because we didn't have power, but Dad had an old generator going. Only started it when he came home. I guess Mum was scared to start it, or didn't need it, I don't know which.
0: Probably both. I did write that down. When you mentioned mending, I actually wrote down mending, and I wrote down darning beside it, because my mother, for example, there was no such thing as a pair of socks that went into the rubber. She just basically knitted a new sole into them, and you could feel it in your school shoes. Yeah.
7: Everybody had a wooden darning mushroom that you put up in it, and it was just backwards and forwards stitching going across, like
0: that's
7: weaving in a way.
0: What was that called, that mushroomy thing, that wooden thingy majiggy?
7: Oh, I don't know. It might have been just a darning mushroom. I don't know.
0: Yeah.
7: I can't remember. It might have had a name.
0: It probably did have a name, Helen. Lovely story. I love the Chatham Islands yarns that you and I have had over the years. And even though you're not on the Chathams even more, I feel like you are, you know? Your stories are tremendous. And I know you're writing a book about that. And there'll be a movie, of course, which will probably star someone like Tom Cruise or me. I'd be happy to lead that. I still want to get there, Helen. At some point, I will make my way to the Chathams. I've actually got a plan underway to get to Great Barrier Island. A friend of a friend whose friend has got friends there. So we're going to make our way to Great Barrier, hang out with the native birds and all the good people there. Thank you, Helen. Lovely memories of your mum dying at 86. Mending and darning. My mother had a mending basket. Oh, it's in the mending basket. And so when she had time, I don't know where she found the time. She'd be sitting there. If she wasn't ironing or cooking, she'd be mending something. School jerseys, socks, jeans. Most of our jeans would have had patches in the knees, which looked quite cool, actually. Tremendously skilled. What was your mum like? My mother's still doing a great job with everything that she does. 0800 80 1080 9292 on the text. I'll just catch up on a couple of texts very quickly. Hi there, man. All mothers really want for Mother's Day is time with their children, says Jane. Roman, my mum is amazing, kind, loving. She will be 101 next week. How blessed am I, says Lynn. Good on you, Lynn. That's a lovely age to be, isn't it? David Attenborough, by the way, 100. How good is that? No chance of a quiet birthday party for him. Did you see the hundreds of people? Was that the Royal Albert Hall? Quite incredible. Roman, what I desperately want for Mother's Day is for my son to be still here instead of dying a year ago, says Viv. Oh, I'm very sorry to hear that, Viv. That would be beyond hard, I can imagine. Hi, Roman. I remember a few years ago you were on the radio on Christmas Day and you had your mum on the radio. I thoroughly enjoyed that. It was lovely. Yeah. Yeah, I probably could dig those up. Mind you, it may not have been on News Talk ZB, so... Yes, my mother's got a lovely speaking voice as well. I always thought my mother should have been reading the news. She, very well, very articulated. And I think that was one of the things she instilled upon us, was to talk properly. And because I couldn't, she sent me off to Barbara Vinton for speech and drama lessons. And that was another thing I'm very appreciative of my mother for doing. Can't have been easy with all of us wanting to do different things. Evening, Roman. My mum used to smoke Gray's tobacco roll your owns. She died over 30 years ago, but I will never forget how wonderful she was to all six of us. Born in 1915. Love her forever. Yeah. It's a darning mushroom, Roman. That's what it's called, a darning mushroom. Well, that's not very exciting. I thought it might have been, you know, something like a trivet or something exciting. What are those things called? This is getting a bit weird. You know when you're planting leeks, which no one does, there's a special stick that you shove in the ground to make the hole for the leek, and the leek grows, expands into that hole. There's a name for that. Why would you call a darning mushroom a darning mushroom? Why wouldn't it have a cool name? I'm sure there's a different name. It doesn't really matter, but fill me in if you can. 228 0800 80 1080. We'll get you through.
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0: 18 to 8. Yeah, if you've just joined in, welcome. Where were you? Bring a note next time. It's Mother's Day Eve. And what we're doing tonight is talking about mums. Mums slash dads, because some dads have been mums as well. Do you know what I mean? Whether that's through an absolute tragedy or any other situation. It could have been your dad that was your mum as well, to some extent. Do you know what I mean? I'm sure you do. I quite like that figure that the team pulled out of the hat, that by the time you turn 21, you've eaten approximately 7,665 dinners, and there's a very good chance that your mum would have cooked almost all of those, right? Apart from the times that you stayed with friends or family or went on a school camp. And when you think about that and how mums get that, oh, not this again, you'd feel like, because I used to hate hearing that. because I'm not much of a cook, and my daughters would sometimes say, oh, Dad, what have you done? Or, and I've spent hours in the kitchen making the world's biggest mess. I found it delicious. I'd open up the, you know, all those containers you have in a pantry. Cumin, and no one says that properly. It's actually cumin, but people say cumin. So cumin, I chuck that in. Oh, there's some mixed herbs, chuck that in. Oh, look, a jar of pasta sauce, chuck that in. Oh, look, a duck, chuck that in. And my girls go, what is it? I go, I don't know. Did you follow a recipe, Dad? No. And they'd politely, slowly eat their way through whatever it was. Some sort of pasta creation. Degustation galore, whatever you want to call it. I'd give it a fancy name to try and make it sound more appealing. 1628 0800 80 1080. 9292 is the text. Roman, I never heard my mum tell my dad she loved him. Oh. But as he had polio as a child and had a shriveled foot all their 50 years of married life, she knitted his socks, one large, one small. Mm. What a practical way to say, I love you. She was a lovely woman. Thanks for your wonderful program every Saturday. You're more than welcome. That's quite the story. It sort of breaks my heart, sort of, sounds weird, that you don't, some people didn't hear their parents ever say they loved each other. Maybe it just wasn't the done thing.
14: Oh, you know, don't show your emotion. You might turn into a human being.
0: I don't know what that was all about. Roman, I mostly remember the cooking and, like you said, waste not, want not style of living when I was young. Cooking with mum and, of course, home economics classes at intermediate and high school. Not sure they learn those skills and have hothouse classes on the curriculum nowadays. What? What's a hothouse class? Sounds quite Scandinavian. Is that where you all just like take your clothes off in a sauna, as they say in Scandinavia? Sauna. What's a hothouse class? Is that some sort of a, like, I don't know, yoga? I can't stand the thought of being in a hot class doing yoga, smelling people's body odour and in a hot room. No, not for me. I struggle with the heat, to be honest. Roman, my lovely mum recently passed away at 86 in a rest home in Australia after having a fall and subsequent brain bleed. I am comforted by the fact that I could sleep at the rest home and be with her through the process of dying. I woke up just before midnight on the day she died and checked mum, and her breathing was shallow, and I held her and told her I was waiting on the other side. 15 minutes later, she passed away. My mother's mum was called Winifred, and my mum received Winifred as her middle name, and we in turn have passed that middle name on to our eldest daughter as well. A very special memory and connection. That's a tough text. It's a tough story. I'm sure that would not be easy for anyone, but it comes to us all, doesn't it? If you have the privilege of getting older, and it is a privilege, isn't it? Getting old is an absolute privilege. I love that middle name that you mentioned, Winifred. Such an old-fashioned name. It's a bit like Gertrude. You don't hear these names much anymore. Is it like Gertrude? I think it is. My youngest daughter has my mother's Christian name as her middle name, and my eldest daughter has a very old family name on both sides of the family as her middle name. It's quite nice to have that little nod to history. 0800 80 1080. Oh, just on that, by the way, names. How did you get your name? How did your parents choose the name? And if you are that parent, how did you go about choosing the names back in the day? Now, I need to prepare you for this next track, okay? It is from 1974, and there's only two ways you can really enjoy it. Three, actually. Number one, stand up so you can actually move. Do you remember your mother dancing when she was ironing or dancing while she was cooking with her apron on, or pinnies as they call them? She would have loved this track from 1974. The other two ways is to have an afro. If you have an afro, you'll enjoy this so much better. Or a cowbell. Listen carefully, you'll work out why.

0: News Talk ZB, it's In My Day from 1974, La Belle and Lady Marmalade. You could say lyrically challenged, slightly quite repetitive, but yeah, a catchy tune. And you might have memories of your mum putting on music on the record player, cranking it up with her penny on, and getting stuck into cooking or ironing or the vacuuming or whatever. 0800 80 1080. Glen Campbell. There's another album that my mother had. Glen Campbell, Perry Como, Julie Collins, Tchaikovsky, Pink Floyd. Quite the diverse range. But I think that's why I've always thought, write this down. Never think you've got to play your children's music. Just play the music you love. My girls grew up loving, actually, maybe they hated it, loving my music. They politely told me they loved it. 0800 80 1080. Your mum. A shout out to your mum. It is Mother's Day Eve as we hurtle towards Mother's Day. Lots of texts to catch up on as well, which I'll do soon. 728-0800-80-1080. Give it a whirl.
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4: 5-2-8. Just a quick update on the football. It's now full time. Auckland playing Adelaide. And yeah, it was 1-0 for most of the game to Auckland. And at final whistle, beep, 1-1. So producer Bevan was just telling me what that means. It basically means, well, it's quite gutting, actually. I've forgotten what he said now, but it's disappointing. We'll find out more. What does it mean, Bevan?
5: Hey, what?
4: Yes. Okay. So basically what happens is they have to win. Auckland have to win next week. They cannot draw. Talk about tension. Talk about sphincter tightening stuff. This is epic. There'll be more details with Joe Gilfillan in just a few minutes' time in the news at 8. 0800 80 1080 if you'd like to come through, talk about your mum. I wonder what David Attenborough's mother was like. He's 100, of course. What an epic life he's had. I bet you his mum was amazing. There wouldn't have been television back when he was a child. Books. Did your mother get you into reading? That's something that I think is really starting to show in New Zealand, is the lack of the love of reading. Oh, they can draw. Okay, thank you, Bevan. Now, Bevan's really confusing me, but that's all right. Yeah, 1-1 in the soccer football. 0800 80 1080. Yeah, we grew up in a family where you went down to the library. The teacher would say, this week's project is ants. And then you'd all run down to the library and go to the reference section for the really good books on ants or whatever the thing was. So I grew up loving books. Tintin, Asterix, Obelix, all that kind of stuff. The Famous Five, not for me. The Hardy Boys, love the Hardy Boys. And, yeah, not a lot of television, which I think is a blessing. These days it's a lot of anything with a screen, isn't it? Did your mum teach you to love reading? 0800 80 1080. As a grandfather, I buy my little grandson books. He's too little to read them. He's not even two, but I think one day he'll say, gee, Granddad, gee, you're the most boring person I know. He might say that, or he might say thank you for all of those Harry McCleary books. I find Harry McCleary frustratingly, all that rhymey. But kids love it. And then you've got the Wonky Donkey, which I sent him as well. One of my brothers recommended that. All those sort of fart stories and funny, you know, kids love all that kind of hilarious stuff. What was it your mother instilled with you? A love of what? What sort of classes, hobbies and things were you encouraged to participate in? We used to go to CCD, which was like a Christian Catholic doctrination, kind of sort of waterboarding. No, what was it? It was holy water. No, it was to make you think like a Catholic. Couldn't stand all of that, but you had to go. I'm grateful now, because I know what to run from. 0800 80 1080 is the free phone number to call. 9292 the text.
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15: It's 8 o'clock. Good evening, I'm Joe Gilfillan. A person's died on a Waikato farm today after being struck by a tree. Emergency services were called to the Kopaki property about 20 to 2. Initial police inquiries indicate the person chopping down the tree was struck when it fell. WorkSafe has been notified and the death is being referred to the coroner. Inequality for disabled people has been a long-ignored issue. Data from the Ministry of Disabled People has found they have about $13,000 less in median household disposable income compared to the non-disabled. IHC says there needs to be greater support for employment pathways, increased disability support payments, and less complexity in accessing support. IHC Director of Advocacy Tania Thomas says data have now firmly established entrenched inequality.
16: And there's no action, and there hasn't been any action for a very long time. That needs to change.
15: Abuse survivors boycotted an apology event by the Marist Brothers in Auckland today. The Catholic Institute held the event in Orake to apologise to those who've been harmed whilst in its care. The Survivors Network of those abused by priests held an event at the same time at the Dickens Street fence of St Patrick's Church in Napier. Leader Christopher Longhurst says the Marist Brothers has not reached out to their group at all.
17: That means it's not really about us. You can't pretend you support survivors and then sideline an entire survivor support network.
15: The world's adopting new guidelines for managing children's asthma thanks to New Zealand research. The Global Initiative for Asthma is advising for the first time that children aged between 6 and 11 should follow the same treatment approach as adults. The Asthma and Respiratory Foundation's Letitia Harding says the change will prevent hospitalizations and save lives. Ms. Harding says it's based on a study carried out by the Medical Research Institute of New Zealand.
18: They found that using the single two-in-one combination inhaler actually can reduce asthma attacks in children by almost up to 50%.
15: Students at three of our universities are waiting to hear next steps after a data breach affecting their ability to submit assignments and access class materials. The Canvas app went down in a cyber attack yesterday, affecting Auckland and Victoria universities and AUT. The Auckland University Students Association says there's been confusion but not worry. President Nimish Milan Singh says there's been no indication yet that sensitive information is at risk.
19: What we have been told is that there could be potential for anything like a little bit smaller, whether that's names or something, to have gone out.
15: The Insurance Council stressing the importance of preparing for climate change. The Auckland anniversary floods and Cyclone Gabrielle resulted in some $4 billion in insurance claims. A new climate change risk assessment found 10 main areas of risk, including water infrastructure, buildings, road and rail. Insurance Council of New Zealand CEO Chris Farfoy says with more extreme weather ahead, insurance is more of a challenge.
20: To make sure that we can reduce the loss and keep insurance accessible, we agree with the Climate Change Commission that action is needed.
15: People should still avoid water activities around Wellington's south coast after a raw sewage discharge late last night. Sewage was again leaking into the ocean through the short outfall pipe following heavy rain. Public health advises people to stay away from Tarakina Bay and surrounding waters until further notice.
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22: All square after the first leg. All to play for. Six nights from now, in the City of Churches.
21: Auckland FC have conceded in the second half to draw 1-1 with Adelaide United in the first leg of their A-League football.

0: well, semi-final, as you heard there on Sky Sport. Black Knights forward Lockie Brook broke the deadlock in the 24th minute. However, Adelaide's Harry Crawford squared the tie in the 63rd. The second leg's in Adelaide on Friday. The Highlanders have hung on to record a 31-26 Super Rugby win over the Waratahs in Dunedin. The Southerners led 28-7 at the break, but were on the back foot for much of the second half when Jonah Nardecki was shown a red card for head contact in a tackle. Meanwhile, the Hurricanes are following the script against a struggling Moana Pacifica side at North Harbour Stadium. The Canes lead 19-5 at the break, with Josh Morby scoring twice on the right wing. New Zealand rugby's new boss is welcoming healthy tension with All Blacks coach Dave Rennie. 56 test, first five, Richie Moanga will return to New Zealand from Japan later this year, but won't be eligible to represent the All Blacks until he's played domestically for Canterbury. The NPC season kicks off in late July, meaning Moanga will miss three home tests, but may be able to play on August's tour of South Africa should he feature for the Red and Blacks prior. NZR CEO Steve Lancaster says they've had conversations about the laws with Rennie, but won't be relaxing them.
1: He would like Richie to be available for selection, right? But we've got a coach who rightly has a focus on winning today and tomorrow. Then we've got ourselves as the administrators of the game who have to have a systems lens and a medium to long-term lens on what's best for the game.
0: The Steel have continued their surge in the ANZ Premiership. They've eased past the Magic 61-48 in Tauranga to make it four wins in a row. And the Mystics lead the Pulse 26-25 at halftime in Porirua. I'm Kobe Marathi, and that's Newstalk ZB News and Sport. It's 8:05. Roman Travers is next.
2: Newstalk ZB WeatherWatch 24/7. Northland and Auckland, showers with thunderstorms possible in Northland tonight, becoming isolated tomorrow. From Waikato to Taranaki, the Coromandel Peninsula and Central High Country, cloudy with isolated showers. Bay of Plenty, Gisborne, Hawke's Bay, Wairarapa and Wellington, mainly fine. Showers developing from Wellington to Hawke's Bay late tomorrow evening. From Whanganui to Horowhenua Kapiti Coast, cloudy periods and isolated showers. From Buller to Westland, showers becoming isolated tomorrow afternoon. Nelson, Marlborough, Canterbury and Otago, mainly fine tonight. Showers developing in Otago later, then spreading north to Marlborough later tomorrow. Southland and Fiordland, showers, snow down to 600 metres across Southland and Clutha tomorrow morning and afternoon. Chatham Islands, cloudy with a few showers tomorrow. I'm Joe Gilfillan. That's News Talk ZB, news, sport and weather to 8:07.
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0: G'day, how you doing? It's nice to have your company. This is In My Day. I'm Roman Travers. Today is Saturday, the 9th of May, which means that it's Mother's Day Eve. Do not panic. You've still got time to go and buy something or think about what you're going to do. And for you, is it more of a doing thing, a spending time type thing, or is it really important that you buy something lovely for your mum? 0800 80 1080. As a mum, this is your chance to tell people quite subtly, very directly, what it is that you actually do want for Mother's Day. Someone else to do the cooking, I think, would be number one. 0800 80 1080. Your mum, what was she like? What do you remember about her and the way that she gently steered you in various directions? Or very kindly said, oh yes, I love that new hairdo when you came home with a purple mohawk. And yeah, some of your fashion choices or choices in life to do with friends may not have been what she wanted. She could have been frowning upon them. And she was there when the wheels fell off, when your boyfriend or girlfriend dumped you. I don't like you. And you came home from school in tears. Or maybe you came home from work in tears. How old were you when you left home? And what did your mother teach you that enabled you to be quite the proficient cook? It's weird that some people, usually men, they're useless. Well, don't even know how to iron a shirt. Like, well, what? It's not that hard. Work it out. I think people say things like that. I don't know how to cook, so that the woman in their life can do all the cooking, which is terribly sexist. Did you know the best chefs in the world are men? Oh, that'll put the cat amongst the kereru, won't it? It's true, though. It's a fact. 0800 80 1080. The things that your mum taught you, or maybe you've just got like a bit of a shout out for your mum, whether she's alive or not, just that something you'd like to say about her. I'm here for the hearing of that. 0800 80 1080 and 9292 on the text. G'day, Simon.
1: G'day, Roman. How are you?
0: Oh, yay! Yeah, really good, actually. Thank you.
1: Oh, good. Yeah, just thought to me, my mother, she's loving and patient, and she used to cook. She cooked beautiful food, beautiful meals and things. And I remember the guest stoves. She used to have to put, or I keep saying that you used to, that's bad grammar. She put shillings and things into to start the guest stove.
0: Oh, really? On a meter?
1: Yeah, it was on a meter, yeah.
0: Which town was that?
1: Newmarket in Auckland.
0: Good Lord. Wow, okay.
1: Yeah.
0: What year would that have been, roughly? Would that have been the 60s, 70s?
1: 60s, yeah. Okay. Yeah. Sure. Oh, I remember, when she used to go to when she went to work, she got picked up by an old sort of, probably a Bedford truck.
0: Mm.
1: And they used to sit in the back, like they're going off to the gas ovens.
0: Gee. What was she actually doing? Was she off to do bank jobs or something? Was she a robber? Why was she be in the back of the van?
1: Oh, just off to I think a chocolate factory in Royal Oak or something.
0: Oh, what was that called?
1: Oh, it was, Cadbury, I think.
0: Oh, that's a shame.
1: Mm.
0: Yeah, not real chocolate.
1: Yeah, she was lovely. She's, you know, the most patient and
0: Those things. Going back to the gas oven, what was the meal?
1: She's not here.
0: No, mm-hmm. No. What was the meal that she cooked that you loved the most?
1: Oh, gosh. Casseroles and roast dinners.
0: Lovely. Yeah.
1: Roast lambs and stuff. Yeah.
0: Nice. No, you can't go wrong with a roast. In fact, literally, it pleases the people on the eating end of it. And for the person that makes a roast, you can't really go wrong with a roast. I don't know how to cook. Oh, don't be silly. It's not hard. Shove it in the oven, turn it on. You soon work out how much is too much or too little. Cheers, Simon. Thank you. Do you think that's fair to say that, this is going to get me in trouble, but it's okay, I've locked the door. It's fair to say that men, it's like, I don't know how to cook. Well, that's why you learn. So perhaps you learnt to cook very well. Maybe your mother was the patient person. I love that. I used to love watching my daughters when they were just too short. To be beside the sink, so they get a little plastic chair and they pull it over and they'd be helping peel potatoes or whatever the job was. Get them learning at a young age. I don't remember doing a lot of cooking when I was. I remember at Hiona Intermediate, Mrs. Gage, who did the technocraft, we used to call it. There was woodwork, metalwork, and cooking. in the cooking section. She was a lovely teacher, Mrs. Gage, for those that remember her. I'm not saying my mum didn't teach me anything, but I remember the cooking aspect from Mrs. Gage. Yes, indeed. Oh, so many memories. Music as well. And perhaps your mum got you learning an instrument. You thought, I don't want to learn the harp. It's not cool. Or maybe it was the cello or the oboe. Something a bit unusual. And perhaps you went on to tour the world with Enya. I'm making this up as I go along, but I'd love to hear those stories from you. Couple of texts here. Hi, man. I sent you a song that I wrote for my mother on Instagram Messenger, says Harmony. I'm not on Instagram, Harmony. I'm not on anything like that. So I don't know how you managed to do that. You have to send it to my email address, roman@newstalkzb.co.nz. Roman, my mother would magic up a batch of delicious date scones when we were hungry and then smother them with butter. The best. I love date scones. I tried to do the same, but mine were less successful and could break your teeth, says Rachel. Now, the key to making a scone is to don't get overly mixy with it. Don't get overly anything. Just gently combine things. If you start really mixing it, it will turn into a brick. And the only time I've made scones that were really good, a friend of mine, who I won't mention because she could be listening, but Heidi said to me one day, what you do is you grate cold butter. I went, what? You grate cold butter? Whatever. So I tried it. Absolutely amazing. Absolutely edible. Which for my cooking is, that's saying something. This texter says, LOL, those classes. What does that mean, LOL, those classes? It might have been linked to something I was saying earlier on, but I can't remember what I said earlier on. Hi, Roman. Thank you for cheering me up. I love and look forward to listening to you. I go from deep thinking on your topics and having a good laugh with your comments. I've recently become a widow, and what an uplifting way to spend my night, says Susan. Susan, I'm very sorry to hear that news. That can't be easy, but nice to have your company. Hi, Roman. I was named after a very old song. I will take you home again, Kathleen. That sounds dodgy. I guess it depends on how you say it. It's like that Jamoan. Do you know the comedian Jamoan? I'm asking Bev and he's looking puzzled. He does very funny things with his eyebrows and he says it's all in the way you say something. So if I say the name of the song is I Will Take You Home Again, Kathleen, that sounds great. But if I say I Will Take You Home Again, Kathleen, oh, even that sounds frightening to me. Do you know what I mean? It's all about how you use your eyes and your voice. Jim Owen, very, very funny. So you were named Kathleen. I named my daughter after a wonderful woman that I worked with in the 1970s. Her name was Jane, says Kathy, or Kathleen. Thank you. Nice to hear from you. Hi there, man. Oh, Jim Owen, by the way, here's another example, just on a bit of a tangent here, but he'll say, you can say, which way is it to the toilets? To a complete stranger. Or you can say, which way is it to the toilets? Do you see what I mean? One has you running for the hills, the other, the former, makes you want to be more helpful. Anyway, moving on. Evening, Roman. Is there anyone out there who's interested in old 78 records? My brother has heaps of them and would like to think that they were not destroyed. History will be lost. Oh, heck yeah. Whoever you are with all the records, that question, send me an email. There are collectors of everything. So if you've got a penchant, which is French for something, if you've got a penchant for 78 records, send me an email. And then you, the texter about the records, send me an email as well, and I'll match you up, roman@newstalkzb.co.nz. Hi there, man. It's called a darning mushroom because it's shaped like a mushroom, says Emily. Yeah, I know. I know what it's shaped like. But I thought it would have had a more spectacular name than a darning mushroom. Like a divot. Is it a divot? That's the rod that you stick in the ground for planting leeks, isn't it? Have I got that right? I think so. Roman, my mother didn't love me. That's why I came to New Zealand, says Bev. Oh. Well, you need to tell me more than that. What happened there? Was New Zealand far enough away? Did she follow you? There's got to be a good story in that. Hi, Roman, long-time listener. Enjoy your show. It's called a darning mushroom or a darning egg, says Nelu or Nailu of Wellington. I'm picking up what you're putting down, but it's not the name I was looking for. I thought it would have had a very bespoke kind of sexy name, something a bit different to that anyway. But I'm here for the stories and I'm looking forward to hearing yours. I haven't caught up on all the texts. Oh, this one's interesting. I'll squeeze this in. Roman, cumin is pronounced cumin, just like cucumber is pronounced cucumber, not cucumber. It's hard. You can't do this on the radio because it's all in writing. But oh, where'd that text go? I just had it. Now it's gone. Oh, here it is. There is no Q or Q sound. It's actually completely incorrect, Andy. It was a linguist that I heard speaking in a very long form interview about all of the words that we say incorrectly. And because no one says them correctly anymore, we all presume that it's said that way. So the spice that you sprinkle on cooking, it's actually delicious. Cumin, but we say cumin. Anyway, moving on from the cunning linguist aspect, did your mum teach you how to use all of the herbs and spices and which ones for which occasions, on which meats, in which dishes? All of that stuff is quite important. I won't go on about that. I'll catch up on more of your texts in a moment and your stories about your mum or perhaps your dad. That was mum and dad. There's always that. I'm keen to hear more about the names too. Have you ever asked your parents why they chose your name? Is there a fascinating story behind that? 8:19.
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0: 8:21. Names, interesting, are they? Names are quite fashionable. Have you noticed that? There are names that have been kicking around since, forever. The classic old names. And then you've got kind of the names that make you go, wow, where'd you get, wow, that's cool. Where'd that come from? And because people are more universal or travel more, we're more exposed with television as well. If you're on things like Netflix and you start watching something with subtitles, you watch the credits roll and you can't even pronounce half the names. Like, what do you do with that? It starts with a J, it goes JXK, wow. You've basically got to be before you start talking to get that kind of pronunciation right, don't you? Names, how did you get yours? Why did your mum or your dad? Would it be fair to say that most mums, because they go through the hard work of actually delivering you, they get the final say on the name? Would that be fair? Where did your name come from? It is Mother's Day Eve, 0800 80 10 80. Hi, Roman. There's an old song called Mother As Lovely As You. Hi there, Roman. I have resent the song to your email, says Harmony. Okay, thank you. Roman, I can remember Mum making bread. She would put it above the wood stove to rise before putting it back in the oven to cook. It smelt beautiful and it tasted lovely. Yeah, my mother, she would have purchased bread from a shop once in a blue moon, and it would have been because the flour supply was slightly low. She baked the most beautiful bread, focaccia, also loaves and rolls, and you weren't supposed to cut it while it was hot. But when you did, you just put more, you know, so much butter on it, which of course is very good for you. Fresh bread, butter, delicious. Roman, I was born in 1963, the fourth of four boys. I was named after two of Dad's workmates. You haven't said what your name is, though. Roman, I left home before 16. Army cadets taught me cooking. I cannot ring. I've got no voice after surgery yesterday. I will be back. So far, a success, says Harry. Oh, Harry. Oh, good on you, Harry. You're back with us. I hope it all did. Well, it sounds like it went well. Good on you, Harry. Thank you. I know you were a bit nervous before your surgery. It's always a bit nerve-wracking before you have a leg extension, isn't it? Hi, Roman. You are a mother from the time your child is born until you die. You never stop being a mother. It's a life sentence, but it's a fantastic sentence and an honourable one as well. Yep. I understand that completely as the father of two daughters, which is not like being a mother, but I'm not sure how different it would be because I'll never be a mother. I'll never really find out. Roman, my mum said it was spooky as she approached the last years of her life. The day mum passed, it was comforting to hear her say, there's mum, and not long later, there's Willie. My dad and her brother were named Willie before mum said, my husband. It is a strange experience, isn't it? What people go through in those final days or hours. Very hard. I can only imagine it because my mum is fiercely strong and fit, but to see someone who your whole life has been very capable, very strong, to watch that person through illness usually, or just exhaustion, just sort of wasting away, very tough, no doubt. And you may have been through that experience yourself. The things that you think of when Mother's Day hurtles around every year, 0800 80 10 80. Roman, when I lived in Invercargill, I learnt what mouse traps were. Basically, they're bread, grated cheese, chopped bacon and tomato for extra flavour. Yum! Baked or toasted in the oven until hot and crispy. They are delicious, says Rose. Yeah, we need to have that kind of catering here on In My Day. The team really needs to start thinking more about the catering that I really should be having every night. I just love anything like good old toasty pies. You know when you put the Marmite, on the toast, then you put the cheese on the top of that. Try using peanut butter then cheese. Oh, don't knock it. No, don't say ooh yuck. Absolutely delicious and very good for you as well. Which is also not true. What are those snacks that your mum used to make for you? If you had a movie marathon going on? On a wet, wintry day, was it popcorn? My mother made oven trays with popcorn and then she'd caramelise the popcorn. It was just like being at the movies. It's absolutely brilliant. This is The Chills and a track called Pink Frost from 1984. Happy Mother's Day tomorrow.

0: Newstalk ZB, The Chills from Dunedin and Pink Frost from 1984. I can still remember buying the album and being absolutely transfixed by the voice of Martin Phillips. God rest his soul. Betcha he had a lovely mum who possibly encouraged him with his musical quest. Definitely the big Dunedin sound there. Thank You, Roman, one of the most underrated, beautiful, airy songs ever written. Gives me the chills every time. Gives me the... Oh, very good. I love what you did with that. It is a lovely song, isn't it? Can't believe it's from 1984. What's the music that your mum loved to play when she was in the mood for a bit of vacuuming or she wanted to numb the pain of just monotonous housework? What would she put on the old record player or crank up on the radio when the song came on? What was the music she loved? My mother's got a great singing voice, and I can still remember her, particularly in the wash house. We used to call it the wash house because it was a big house, and it was almost like a separate, well, it was a very separate part of the home. And she'd have the windows open to the backyard, and she'd be singing, "Memories all alone." What was that musical? That was Cleo Lane, I think. Or she was a big Cleo Lane fan. She might still be. She might still be singing. The music your mum loved, the things that your mum loved to do. What did she do when she wanted to escape all the monotony of looking after you? What was it she did? Was she a member of the local bowling club? Did she do line dancing? Did she play the spoons in a local band? I don't know. You tell me. 0800 80 1080. 9292 is the text. 2929.
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0: 2729, Bevan's taking calls on 0800 80 1080. Producer Bevan, he's the In My Day executive producer, fact finder and research team leader tonight, but he's done very poorly on catering. Mousetraps, that's what we need. We need someone who's handy to the studio in Auckland to deliver a great big stack of steaming hot toasty pies or mousetraps. What are the snacks that your mum made? She just knew exactly what you needed after a game of winter netball or rugby or whatever the case might have been. All those days we just sitting watching movies in black and white, probably on a clapped out old telly. Your mum was busy in the kitchen making everyone happy. 2629 0800 80 1080 is the number. G'day, Philip.
7: Hey, how's it going, Roman?
0: Good, Philip. Thank you.
7: How are you?
0: Yeah, really good. Thanks.
7: Awesome, awesome. Hey, I remember listening to you one night and you were talking about the tune to Radio with Pictures. Remember the Radio Pictures with,
0: yes,
7: Dr. Rock and then...
0: Karen Hay.
7: Her name? Karen Hay. Yeah, it's Nina Hagen. Herman was his name.
0: What was that?
7: If you, The tune to the radio pictures is Nina Hagen, who's the singer.
0: Yes.
7: Nina Hagen.
0: Mm-hmm.
7: And the track is called Herman Was His Name.
0: Oh, okay. Nina Hagen.
7: But it is in German, and it's a weird song, but the backing, the track is to that radio pictures, which I love. I think it's fantastic.
0: I love the way it started with the sped up driving through the tunnel in Wellington. And
7: 100%. Yeah. And Dr. Rock. Do you remember Dr. Rock?
0: Not clearly, not as well as I remember Karen Hay.
7: Oh, he was on before her. It used to be like 10:30 on a Sunday night. I'm Dr. Rock.
0: I
7: don't know his name, but I think he was on the channel. What's that radio station you used to work for?
0: Before this one?
7: Yes.
0: That was Radio Live.
7: Yes, I'm sure he was on that.
0: Oh, okay.
7: I'm sure he was. But his nickname was Dr. Rock, but I'm not sure. Maybe. Anyway, it is Nina Hagen. Herman was his name. If you ever listen to it, I mean, it's all in German, but the backing, the music to the song is that.
0: So I'm just watching it in my head, the start to Radio with Pictures.
7: Yes,
0: I don't remember lyrics in the song. So there are lyrics in the song, clearly.
7: No, there's no lyrics. It's music.
0: Music,
7: because the lyrics to this, if you listen to the song, it's all in German. She's a German punk singer. It's sort of a,
0: So hang on.
7: When I was a teenager.
0: So hang on. You just said there aren't lyrics, but there are lyrics, right? So how does that work?
7: Sorry. Well, there's not English lyrics.
0: Okay. No, thank you. And I know you're good recall there, Philip. I really love that show because as a young guy, I don't think I was quite, maybe 13, 14, and seeing Sinead O'Connor for the very first time on Radio with Pictures, like, wow, who's that? Who's that good-looking Irish lady with no hair? Not many people can have no hair and look good with no hair. Particularly women. I think it's quite a striking look, but she had fiercely beautiful eyes, didn't she? Cheers, Philip. Nina Hagen, the start of Radio with Pictures. Bit of a segue there, but interesting all the same. Thank you. Hi there, man. I'm named after the Māori chief Hone Heke's son, Patrick Heke. Great show. Is that true or are you winding me up? I don't know. That sounds like an interesting story. I'd love to hear more about that. I would love to hear about the origins of your name. And it could be for a number of reasons. Family connection, movie star, favourite singer, all that stuff. So a question for you as a mother, if you are a mother, did you have your baby's names chosen before they were born? You might be thinking, what, that's a silly question. No, it's not. Some people have a baby and they don't know what they're going to call their baby, and for years go past and all of a sudden the baby has a 21st. What are we going to call them? Not quite like that, but I had my eldest daughter's name well and truly thought of before she was born, 2 years before actually. And then we had the discussions about our second daughter's name before she was born. Bit of to-ing and fro-ing, got that sorted. Movie credits. Back when my girls were little, before there was vast amounts of internet to read to the bottom of, movie credits were a great thing. You'd sit there in the movie theatre watching all of the credits, looking at all of the names. Oh, I like that. Oh, that's unusual. Oh, that's nice. That's nice. That's unusual. That's different. And then you settle on Kath and Kim as the two names, which we didn't do, by the way. Hi, man. My mother named me Elisa. No. Elsa? Is that how you say that? Which was the name of her father's farm at Ohanganaiti near Mangaweka, central North Island. It was the name of a ship that had brought early settlers to New Zealand. A-I-L-S-A. Ailsa? I don't know if I've got that right, but thank you. More about my mother, Roman. She was hard to live up to. She was the darling of the anthropology department at Auckland University in the 1980s and had a master's degree with first-class honours. She hosted dinner parties with ease and was good at everything. Isn't that sickening that someone can be so talented? Ugh. That's wonderful, though. She would cry listening to Rachmaninoff. Really? Regards, Rachel. Too shy to call. That reminds me of a song. Too shy. How do I? Who sung that song? Too shy. I might look that one up. Roman, I can remember mum in our wash house too. Two concrete tubs with a ringer in the middle. Rinse, ring, and rinse again. Took forever, then out to the line to dry in the wind. Yeah. A lot of work used to be done. And when people in those days said, I'm doing the washing, they literally were doing the washing. These days, doing the washing means pushing a button. Hi, Roman. My mum's barley soup in a mug with toast when we got home from school, wet or frozen in the winter, says Mark. That sounds lovely. Roman, I've had a baby name list since I was a teenager. LOL. I'm so prepared, says Kelsey. Well, you tell me some of the names, Kelsey. What are you thinking? Isn't it interesting that a person from your past or someone that you know now can put you off a name? And other people are saying, oh, but that's a lovely name. Oh, and all you're doing is thinking of that horrible person that's put you off that name for life. 0800 80 1080. Let's hear from you, 9292 on the text. Other questions for you about being a mum or memories of your mum. What are those products, if you went shopping with your mum, which you would have done, mum's big helper, she'd have a list, a paper list, not on a phone. Right, I need you to go and get the... So what were those products that your mother was dedicated to? Can you remember the brands that your mother was absolutely loyal to? In the laundry slash wash house, bathrooms, toilets, kitchens. What were the products that she absolutely loved? And also, can you think of famous mothers that have been inspirational for you? Who are the famous mothers beyond Mary, the mother of Jesus? She's probably the most famous. She's in every book called the Bible. You mark my words, you open a book called the Bible, you're always going to find Mary in there. That's never changed. What about Princess Diana? What about Mother Teresa of Calcutta? What about? There's lots of mothers. Marie Curie. Famous women that have been out there inventing vaccines and penicillin and running great big organisations as well as doing the cooking, cleaning and having children. Who are those famous mothers that you think of as well? 19 to 9, 0800 80 1080.
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0: 17 to 9. It's a good chance to leap in because, what's that? How many calls have we got waiting? Really? Wow. None. Okay, so it's a good chance to ring now. Bevan was just telling me he's checked the phone system. You're all good to go. 0800 80 1080. ZB, if you like to text. Roman, sunlight soap. Two words, sunlight soap. Absolutely. That was in every laundry and under every kitchen sink. Probably in one of those little net things, the little wire things. So you didn't have bottles of detergent. You just sort of rattled the sunlight soap in its little rattler thing. under the tap while the sink was filling. Roman Catch-A-Gru-Gru is the name of the band you were thinking of. Is it? Catch-A-Gru-Gru. Sounds weird. I just... Hush, hush. That was a big song when? In the maybe early 80s, mid-80s? I'll look that up. Thank you. Hi, Roman. My mother's mother's name was Elizabeth Ann, and she was called Lil. My mother named her daughter Elizabeth Ann, and she is called Ann, and she called her daughter Elizabeth Ann, and she's called Beth. Oh, now I'm confused. Elizabeth is my grandmother's name. Yeah. When did names become more, I don't want to say trendy, because that implies that traditional names aren't trendy. Everything's a trend. And then you get bands that come along, and because the song is thrashed on the radio, everyone starts calling their babies after that particular... I can't think of an example. Well, I can. I can think of, say, like, you know, Fleetwood Mac and Sarah, for example. Every baby in the 1970s was called... Every baby. In fact, women would have a boy, and they'd say, put it back, I need a girl to call Sarah. And the doctor would say, no, we can't put it back. It's true. So I'm

0: Boomini Sarahs. It's not a bad name. Don't get all ants in your pants about it. But I always make the mistake of going, oh, g'day there, Sarah. It's not Sarah, it's Sarah. And they, oh, got that. Next person, hi there, Sarah. It's Sarah. Like, it's a pretty straightforward name that I managed to muck up quite a bit. So did the name that you got given, or the names as a mother that you've chosen, is that related to something like that? A movie star? A musician? A brand of cereal? I don't know. Where'd you get the name? 0800 80 1080 9292 on the text. And those products that your mother was dedicated to, that you firmly recall, they may have gone now, or it could be a brand that you're also attached to. Chemico comes to mind for me. My mother always had Chemico, and it used to be in a tin when we were children, a pink tin. And now it's in a plastic tin, which is not a tin. It's a plastic. What do you call a plastic tin when, I don't know. Jif, Chemico. I think she would have been pretty loyal to the brands of flour, because if you're a good baker, certain flours, like, well, you won't go near that. That's terrible stuff. So what do you remember your mum being very loyal to in that brand department? Kitchen, bathroom, toilets, all that stuff. 0800 80 1080. So many things to talk about in respect to your mum on this Mother's Day Eve, 9 to 9.
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11: 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Now, is being a family doctor really that bad?
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0: 729, you know, it's pretty obvious with a name like mine. It's not Brian, Stephen, Michael, Bob. So I spent most of my life having to explain. I still do. Oh, where's that from? It's from Christchurch. It's a bit deeper than that. But my grandmother was born in Gibraltar. So it's an old Spanish family name. So you spend your lifetime explaining that. No, I don't really, like, it doesn't bother me now. At school, though, it was like a never-ending explanation. I should have just had cards to hand out with the explanation on it. What's your name? How did you get your name? And who do you think of in relation to that name? Someone famous or perhaps a family member that also had the same name? Very much the American thing, isn't it? John Jr. Donald Jr. Like, it's quite the complimentary thing, I think, if someone's naming you directly after. But it's a bit close. Which one are you talking about? The mum, the dad, the... Because they're all still alive living in the same house, right? Where did your name come from? The brands that your mother was loyal to and therefore you are as well. G'day, Jan.
12: Hi, Romaine. My mother called me Jennifer because I was born on the 2nd of January.
0: Jennifer?
12: Yeah, I know.
0: Ooh, That's quite.
12: She never had an original thought.

0: in her life. She did that.
1: So did you spend your whole life saying, no, it's Jennifer, not Jennifer, I can imagine?
0: Yeah, well, the funny thing was that when I was a kid and I went to school, I was Jennifer, and everyone called me Jennifer. And when I was about 50, I went back to work, and I told them what the name was. There were 300 people that worked in this place, and I had this name tag, Jennifer, and everyone called me Jennifer.
1: Yes.
0: And there were 300 staff, and I got sick of telling everyone what my name was, so I shortened it to Jan.
1: Mm.
0: But the funny thing was, I was married to a bloke, and his surname was Can. So I just had to wear it.
1: Yes. Okay. So what's your preference, though? Like, everyone has a preference for their name. What's yours?
0: Well, I just tell people Jan and leave it at that now.
1: Yeah, okay.
0: And I say it's quite easy. Jan with one N and Can with two N's. Like a can, your beer can.
1: Yeah, gotcha. Okay, makes it quite easy. Did you have children to name?
0: I did, yeah, and that was another funny thing because the first ones were twins.
1: Yeah.
0: So I had to get two boys' names and two girls' names and then boys or girls that went with the can.
1: Hang on, did you have two sets of twins?
0: No, one set of twins, but I didn't know whether they were going to be boys or girls or one of each.
1: Yeah, I see what you're saying. And what names did you settle on?
0: Well, first of all, I wanted to have Ruth and Naomi, and we lived in a Jewish area in London, and my mother, North London, and my mother-in-law went ape when I said that.
1: Oh.
0: So I thought I'd have a Sarah and Melanie.
1: Was Sarah because of Fleetwood Mac?
0: No, it was because of Princess Anne, wasn't it? Had a Sarah.
1: Well, probably, yeah. Wow.
0: And it was very in.
1: Yes. So what were the boys' names you chose before knowing what you were having?
0: But I haven't finished. The Sarah, she met a Jewish guy, and I changed the Sarah to Sandra. Oh. And then she met a Jewish guy, and he changed it back to Sarah.
1: Right.
0: And that only lasted a year anyway.
1: Oh, that's a shame. Very Old Testament, isn't it, the Sarah? I keep referring to Fleetwood Mac, but they're not in the Bible. I'd have to read it again. I don't think Fleetwood Mac were in the Bible. They have been around for a long time, though. I'll get the team to fact-check that one. Good on you, Jan. Yeah, it's a bit of a conundrum, isn't it? 0800 80 1080 if you'd like to join in. Looking forward to it.
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10: It's 9 o'clock. Good evening, I'm Joe Gilfillan. Fears university students will be worse off after the budget when fees free gets scrapped. New Zealand First leader Winston Peters told Newstalk ZB they'll get rid of the final free year of tertiary education. Finance Minister Nicola Willis has confirmed it, saying National will have more to say on it in due course. Otago University Students Association President Daniel Leamy says university is increasingly seen as the way to get a job and get ahead. Mr. Leamy says this will only create barriers and have an effect on students and the wider country. Bees are helping spread one of our worst environmental threats. New Auckland University research finds honeybees collect spores of myrtle rust as food and then carry the disease to other plants or back to the hive. Myrtle rust attacks native plants like pohutukawa, rata and manuka. Researcher and Professor Jacqueline Begg says spores provide enough nutrients for bee development too.
11: The conventional wisdom is that they only feeding on nectar and pollen from plants, but our research is really challenging that.
10: Stronger action on sugar could help fight tooth decay. The New Zealand Dental Association wants the government to introduce better regulations around foods and beverages and policies that discourage higher sugar products. Some action could include better labelling, restricting advertising to children, or a sugar tax. NZDA Director Robin Wyman says England and Mexico have introduced a levy and it's working. Mr. Wyman says the UK reported a 12% drop in children being admitted to hospital for tooth decay over a two-year period. The cost of living crisis has not stopped people travelling, but it might be reshaping their plans. This weekend's Auckland Travel Show has brought together more than 40 global specialists offering their expertise and insider knowledge. Founder and organiser Rob Elliott says they're seeing a clear trend of people prioritising how to spend their money, and most of them want to have great experiences.
12: If you've always wanted to go to Europe, that desire is not going to go away. You know, no one's going to regret taking that trip.
10: There are protesters at the dock in Tenerife where a cruise ship carrying Hunter virus is expected to arrive. The vessel is due at the Spanish island this weekend, but some residents are angry about the potential health risk. While Hunter virus has a high mortality rate, scientists say the risk of human-to-human transmission is low. Joey Dwyer reports.
13: Three people on board the cruise ship have died and a handful of others are sick. A woman in Spain has become the latest confirmed case after travelling on the same flight as a passenger who later died in Johannesburg after contracting the virus on board the ship. At least two New Zealanders are caught up in the outbreak.
10: Otago Museum is among many places celebrating Sir David Attenborough's 100th birthday. The museum's hosting free activities and a new planetarium show dedicated to the conservationist and broadcaster. Sir David's highlighting of the Royal Albatross Colony in Otago reinforced Dunedin as the nation's wildlife capital. University of Otago's Nick Rawlins says Aotearoa has played a big part in Sir David's love of the natural world.
14: You will see New Zealand and David Attenborough's documentaries throughout the decades.
15: News Talk ZB Sport. Mixed feelings for Auckland FC following a 1-1 home draw with Adelaide United in the first leg of their A-League football semi-final. Black Knights forward Lockie Brook opened the scoring in the first half before Adelaide's Harry Crawford squared the tie in the 63rd minute. Brooks told Sky Sport, Auckland left goals on the table.
16: Would have liked to see out the game at 1-0, and I think even in the first half we probably had a few chances to up that score as well, but overall happy with the performance, and now we go to Adelaide and everything to play for.
15: That second leg's in Adelaide on Friday. To a dominant Hurricanes display in Super Rugby.
17: By the Hurricanes! But the championship leaders do it relatively easy in North Harbour Stadium. 4 tries to Josh Morby, and they win 50 points to 17.
15: The visitors have pumped Moana Pacifica, as you heard there on Newstalk ZB Sport, with 6 of their 8 tries coming on the wing. None, however, to Fehi Finianinofo, as his pursuit of the single-season record continues. Earlier, the Highlanders hung tough to outlast the Waratahs 31-26 in Dunedin. An All Blacks return against the Springboks remains a possibility for Richie Moanga. The 56-test first five will return to New Zealand in July, but won't be named for the All Blacks home tests against France, Italy and Ireland, or the squad for August's tour of South Africa. Eligibility rules mean Moanga will need to lace up for Canterbury in the NPC first, with the competition beginning in late July. NZR CEO Steve Lancaster says once that happens, there's no reason he can't be called over to South Africa. And to the WNBA.
18: Inside, counted a foul, and a chance at 3 for Charlie Sledger-Walker. Her first points in the W.
15: The New Zealander is officially a point scorer in the WNBA. Second-round draft pick Ledger Walkers scored 4 points in her debut for the Connecticut Sun as they were hammered 106-75 by the New York Liberty. I'm Kobe Marati, and that's Newstalk ZB News and Sport. It's 9:05. Roman Travers is next.
10: Newstalk ZB Weather Watch 24/7. Northland and Auckland, showers with thunderstorms possible in Northland tonight, becoming isolated tomorrow. From Waikato to Taranaki, the Coromandel Peninsula and Central High Country, cloudy with isolated showers. Bay of Plenty, Gisborne, Hawke's Bay, Wairarapa and Wellington, mainly fine, showers developing from Wellington to Hawke's Bay late tomorrow evening. From Whanganui to Horowhenua Kapiti Coast, cloudy periods and isolated showers. From Buller to Westland, showers becoming isolated tomorrow afternoon. Nelson, Marlborough, Canterbury and Otago, mainly fine tonight, showers developing in Otago later and then spreading north to Marlborough later tomorrow. Southland and Fiordland, showers, snow down to 600 metres across Southland and Clutha tomorrow morning and afternoon. Chatham Islands, cloudy with a few showers tomorrow. I'm Joe Gilfillan. That's Newstalk ZB, news, sport and weather to 9:07.
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0: Kia ora, good evening, welcome along. This is In My Day. It's the 9th of May, it's Saturday. I'm here through till 12. And tonight's, it's one of those ones that'll be spoken about for centuries to come. It's a big one. It's Mother's Day Eve. And here's a fact for you, you might have to write this one down. It might just blow your socks off completely, but it's a fact that everyone has a mother. Every single person that's born has a mother. And it could be that your mother wasn't around for a long time for some reason or another. There are all sorts of stories. It could be that you were raised by your father or perhaps extended family. There's all sorts of different situations and reasons why that happens. So if you were the mother slash father of the children, if you were raised by dad or by mum, doing the whole work, that's the case for me. So out of respect to your mum, what are the things that you love about your mum or loved about her, and the things that you've carried on doing in much the same vein? And it could be the way that you cook, the products that you buy. What are those products that your mother was fiercely loyal and dedicated to? Those robust discussions which she would be saying, no, no, no, no, no. Oh no, I couldn't possibly change. I'm sticking with the Sunlight soap. Whatever it might have been. 0800 80 1080. As a mother, what is it that you most love about the job? If you call it a job, I don't know, what would you call it? The functionality of being mum. What have you loved about that over your lifetime? How diverse are the children that you raised? What is it you love about the individual qualities of your children? And what are the names you called them? How did you come about those names as well? Also, what are the values that you instilled or installed upon your children within them? You might just have a very simple shout out to your mother, which I would love to hear as well. 0800 80 1080. The text is 9292. Welcome, Harmony.
1: Oh, Roman. Yeah, call me anything, just call me.
0: Yeah.
1: Tell them. Hey, a couple of famous mothers.
0: Yes.
1: Of course, Frank Zappa. He's one of the most famous of the mothers of invention. But another mother that doesn't get much recognition is Joni Mitchell.
0: Oh.
1: I don't know if you know about her history, but
0: just a short life.
1: She had a child when she was quite young and quite poor, and she had to give it up for adoption. Mm. It was a girl. And she had no contact with this girl until the girl was, I think, well in her 20s. And but she did write a song about it, which is on her Blue album, and it's called Little Green. So if you ever want to listen to Joni's song to her child, who she had never met, Little Green from the Blue album. It's a beautiful song, too.
0: I bet it is, too. She's got a great voice, hasn't she?
1: Oh, mate. Yeah. Well, she was one of my two major inspirations musically, and the other one was my mother.
0: Oh, really?
1: And my mother put me in the church choir when I was about three, and so I was getting a lot of music from a very young age. Mm. You know, much more sophisticated than probably I would have from anywhere else at the time. And then she got me piano lessons when I think it was about eight. But I didn't connect with the piano very well. I just thought the music was a bit dumb.
0: Oh.
1: You know, the stuff they were trying to teach us, you know, yeah. Here we go, up a road to a birthday party stuff. It just, and I only played for about a year. And then when I was in the high school band, you know, the band and that kind of stuff. But my mother bought me a guitar when I was about 13. Me and my brother, and it was an absolute piece of garbage, this guitar. Yeah. But it was the thought that counted, and I took it to the music store the next day and traded it for a real one. And that's what got me into the folk singing kind of frame of mind, and, you know, back in the days of Peter, Paul, and Mary and the Kingston Trio and all that kind of stuff.
0: Isn't it incredible, though, that once you start learning an instrument, and it could be an instrument that you've longed to learn, like the piano, but the wrong teacher trying to teach you the wrong tunes can be very off-putting, can't it, as you just said?
1: Yeah, well, I don't know. Maybe I was a little bit too young, or I don't know. I didn't connect with it. But I picked up the piano, you know, as an adult. And, you know, I found it was a beautiful, expansive, intuitive instrument. And, you know, the time I've spent with it has been very well appreciated. So,
0: yeah. I think just going back a step, I know I just put my foot in it before because I said when you mentioned Joni Mitchell, I said, oh, what a short life. I was thinking Janis Joplin because Joni Mitchell's 82, so she's still going strong.
1: Yeah, and she had a brain aneurysm back in the about 2014, I think, and she had to learn how to walk and talk and sing all over again, but she's out there doing it again. So
0: wow, amazing, huh? Amazing.
1: She's a battler.
0: Yeah.
1: For sure. And, so I sent you the couple of links to the song that I wrote for my mother.
0: Mm.
1: And I'll tell you a little bit of a story about my mother's name. Now, she was born Emily.
0: Nice name.
1: And I think she was the youngest of five children. And when I was an adult, youngish adult, she started calling herself Old Ma. That was going to be her nickname, Old Ma, right? And so, you know, we sort of humored her and called her Old Ma and stuff like that. But she, you know, she didn't really look that old to us. Well, my parents went to a convention in Las Vegas. And I had to contact them about something. I rang on the phone to the hotel where they were staying. And they were out doing something, so they weren't available at the time. So I left a message for... Now, my dad's nickname was The Chief, and I left a message for Old Ma and The Chief.
0: Mm.
1: Well, when the message came through, they Chinese whispered it into Alamo and The Chief, Alamo and The Chief. So we decided when she came back that we were going to change her name to Alamo. So she actually took on the name of Alamo from that point on.
0: Huh.
1: And so the song that I sent you is called Alamo's Tune. And I wrote it when I was early 20s, but I recorded it a few years ago when my mother was quite senior and played it for her then. So,
0: What did she make of it? Did she like it?
1: I don't know. What's that?
0: Did she like it?
1: Oh, she loved it.
0: Oh,
1: she loved it. She loved it. And any time I had a chance to play it, I did. So anyway, it meant a lot to me. I tried to play it for you over the phone, but it's a little bit hard to get set up to do
0: it won't
1: that,
0: work. It never works quite the same. But how old was your mum when she died and where was she?
1: She was 89. She was just short of her 90th birthday and she was in our hometown, Toledo, Ohio. And she was only sick for a couple of days.
0: Mm.
1: So, and when my dad passed, I went and stayed with her for about a week. And she told me then that she was ready to go.
0: I find that quite extraordinary that some people do say, oh, I've had enough, I'm out, I'm ready to go. Come and say your last goodbyes because I'm not going to be here by tomorrow. And it's quite weird how that can happen. Good on you, Harmony. Lovely to hear from you. Thank you. 0800 80 1080 if you've got a similar story or something quite different, whether it's to do with your mum's brand loyalty. What was the stuff that she was fiercely defensive of? And it could have been like a group that she belonged to, a church group, a women's type organization. What was she a fierce promoter of? What do you remember her kicking up a storm about and being a real, you know, she was a real advocate for whatever it might have been. It could have been something to do with animals, you know, save the donkey. I don't know. Famous mothers as well that come to mind. I listed off a few earlier on, including Mary. The most famous mother, often mentioned in the Bible. Who else? Lady Di, Mother Teresa of Calcutta, the Iron Maiden, even she was a mother. Yeah, people in power, people that do more than one job. Nothing is harder than being a mum. You know, that traditional sense of a mother doing everything to keep a house running is quite an incredible feat of work, particularly if you go back a couple of generations before all the mod cons and machinery. 0800 80 1080 ZB, ZB is the text. Maureen, I'll be with you next, 17 past 9.
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0: 9:19. Welcome, Maureen.
10: Good evening, Roman. That was interesting listening to Harmony. He's always interesting.
0: He is. Yeah.
10: And it's great to see how he got his love of music, isn't it?
0: It really is. Yeah. Do you have a love of music that goes way back?
10: I've talked to you about music before when I used to teach music to the kids at Rivoli School, but my ability was very limited, to be honest, and it was fun, though. But anyway, I actually rang to tell you that my lovely son cooked me Mother's Day dinner tonight. We did it a day early.
0: Nice.
10: And it was really great. He cooked power fritters and a lovely fresh salad and chips, and it was just really neat. I enjoyed it so much.
0: Did he go and get the pawa himself?
10: No, he actually bought the pawa already minced up in Whanganui on his way back from trout fishing, and he brought this pawa mixture home with him and made the fritters. But he's a very good cook. And
0: is he?
10: He cooks lovely pawa fritters.
0: Did you teach him his cooking skills?
10: Sort of, I did in a way, yeah. But some things he cooks better than I do. And pawa fritters is one of them.
0: Do you know, I don't think I've ever, have I cooked a pawa fritter? I've cooked pawa, just the steaks or slivers of them. But so when did you develop a love of pawa? Is that why he cooked it for you? Because you love it?
10: Back in the days when we were farming, we used to go down to the beach near OEO and get pawa. And that's when I developed the love for that. They're really yummy.
0: Yeah, I agree. I think they're. This sounds like I'm being a total tosser, but I was at a party once where Al Brown was doing the cooking, and that's where you leap in and go, "Oh wow!" But you don't. Yeah. So
10: wow. All right.
0: There you go. Thank you. No, look, I was there through a friend, right? I was dating this lovely, lovely woman who had a family connection to Al Brown, and she said, do you want to come along to this thing? And I went, yeah, okay. And Al Brown was cooking and walking around serving it, and Al Brown and I both from the Wired Upper, but we don't know each other. And he had cooked these beautiful miniature pawa fritters, and they were just delicate, little, and I ate them all. So yeah, that's my story.
10: I'll bet you did.
0: I did. Now, Maureen, how did you choose your son's name? Have you got just the one son?
10: Well, I did have two sons, but sadly one of them has now departed us.
0: Oh, sorry to hear
10: life,
0: that.
10: But, yeah, I was going to call him Paul, actually, because my eldest son was Peter, and I suggested Paul, and my mother said that sounds a bit apostolic and kind of put me off.
0: Oh.
10: So he ended up being David instead.
0: Oh, yeah, that's nice too. Isn't it funny the way that I'm talking to people that are having babies? I'm not standing in a hospital with them, but, you know, just friends that are pregnant. And I'm saying, oh, what names have you chosen? And they'd say something like, we really love this name, but we can't because we've got a friend whose child is the same. And I've said, why would that put you off? Chances are those kids will, they may know each other, they may not. But would that be a deciding factor for you when you were thinking of names?
10: No, I don't think that one would be, but
0: no.
10: My mother's comment did put me off the idea of Paul. From, I can't imagine him as anything else other than David now. So there you go.
0: Isn't it funny how some people just really suit their names from day one, don't they?
10: Mm. Yeah. Now, my name, my surname, maiden surname was O'Day. Mm. And when I was born, my father wanted to call me Dawn. And my mother said, you may as well call the poor child Break O'Day. So...
0: Dawn
10: and she called me Maureen, which is Irish for Mary.
0: Mm. Oh, is it? That's lovely. Oh, what a lovely story. And your mum and dad's names were?
10: Eileen and Richard.
0: Oh, yeah. Yeah. So what would you class as an old-fashioned name? I think of names like Gertrude. I think that's an old-fashioned name. What do you
10: it
0: reckon?
10: It is, isn't it? Yeah, I totally agree with you there.
0: I wonder if that'll come back into Vogue or any other magazine. Dorothy, says my producer. Okay, yeah. I always think of Dorothy the Dinosaur and other mind-warping, mind-numbing tracks from The Wiggles. Dorothy. Thank you, Maureen. Lovely to hear from you. What's an old-fashioned name? Gertrude? Penelope? Penelope, it's quite an old-fashioned name, isn't it? It's quite nice, really. Rita. Yes, I think you're right. I don't know how you could ever look at a little baby and call it Gertrude. No baby suits that name. Isn't it because they inflict a name upon you because of family? Oh, we're going to call you Gertrude after great auntie Mabel from Martinborough, whose name was Gertrude. I just said Mabel. Anyway, it was not a great story. It almost worked. 24 past 9, 0800 80 1080. Good on you, Maureen. Irish for Mary. Didn't know that. Roman, my name is Kerry. I quite often get called Kylie. What? How do they do that? One of the weirdest things is that when people meet someone and they go, oh, what's your name? And you tell them their name, your name, and they go, oh, we'll just call you, and they choose another name. Why? Roman, what drew you to the drums? It's a very good question. I've always liked percussion. I used to love watching Gary Brain with the New Zealand Symphony Orchestra. He used to tour the primary schools. He'd come around with all these sort of weird drums and do all sorts of weird displays and things. I don't think so much it was him, although he does come to mind. I'm thinking maybe Chester Thompson, the drummer with Phil Collins, Genesis. I always thought Phil Collins was amazing. Anyone who thinks that what he's doing is easy, have a go. Have a go, even if you don't have a drum kit. Have a go at using your arms and your legs and singing at the same time. Often there's syncopation in there as well. Quite difficult. Various drummers over the years have been inspirations, and they constantly show me effectively how useless I am at drumming, but I do love drumming. I'm pretty much a basic four on the floor, as they call it, just a good old standard beat. If I try and get fancy, everything falls over, and then the lead guitarist turns around and glares at me. Now my producer is trying to do ear drumming. It's quite the thing. I love drums. I made the mistake of going into the rock shop on Karanga Happy Road recently, and they had a sale on. Oh, yeah. Ooh. And I'm looking at a drum kit that was $14,000. And I thought, oh, I can't justify that. So I started looking at a Ludwig Speed King, which is a kick drum pedal that I've always wanted to own. I could barely afford that. Imagine buying a bass drum pedal, and that's it. It'd be a bit weird, invisible drums. Anyway, that's a long story about my story with the drums. Thanks for asking the question, by the way. I'd like to hear more about that, actually. I don't want to hear more about me. G'day, Roman. How are you? Oh, good, thanks. Tell me about your drum kit. Now, that'd be boring. I'd like to know if it was your mother that inspired you to learn a particular instrument. I think the piano and guitar, absolutely beautiful. And this is the most beautiful guitaring you'll ever hear. Well, not the most, but it is pretty beautiful. It's from 1996. This is Jewel. And You Were Meant For Me.

0: News Talk ZB, it's in my day. Jewel and You Were Meant for Me from 1996. And that's not a stage name either. Jewel is her given name. Jewel Kilcher, a singer-songwriter, simply known as Jewel. She was born in Utah on May the 23rd, 1974, but she was raised in Homer, Alaska, and she grew up on a homestead with a very musical family before she moved to San Diego to make her start in her very illustrious career. Beautiful voice, beautiful guitar, beautiful everything, very simple. Very hard to hide when you've got a terrible voice, right? If you've got a great big noisy band, you can't sing well, that's not so bad. But there you are, an example of a talent there that I'm sure her parents, her mum would have been very proud of. I've never met someone called Jewel. It's quite nice, isn't it? 0800 80 1080. The unusual names, I've got a whole list of them coming through. What are some of the unusual or deemed to be old-fashioned names? And maybe there's a bit of a resurgence with them. And is the name that you gave your children, the names, or the name that you have, is that linked to someone famous or a family member? Tell that story, 28 to 10, 0800 80 1080, 9292 to text. Stadium Cast, Stadium
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0: 26 to 10. I got a great track that was hidden for many years from one of Radiohead's very early albums. They put out a subsequent album, a bit of a redo of OK Computer called OK Not OK. And on that particular album, they squeezed in a couple of extras. I've got one of those great tracks coming up. Roman, I love Jewel. Thank you. Yeah, I would love to see someone like her live. If I was going to Alaska, she doesn't live there anymore, but I always imagine seeing Jewel in a very quiet little town, in one of those classic kind of pubs with wire netting to stop people throwing bottles at the musicians. Yeah, that kind of place would be quite nice. Roman, I just know that you love them and that you can play them and that you appreciate bands with great drummers. Ah, yeah, I do. I do. And some people, it's interesting, when you go to a gig, what do you focus on? For me, I'm always watching the drummer. Sometimes there's a percussionist with the drummer, like Split Enz, Noel Crombie, doing a great job with Hairspray, costumes, percussion and drumming. He's a great drummer. Noel Crombie has a brand of his own percussion, by the way, which I could never afford. Roman, what about Auntie Violet, says Michael. Auntie Violet. Aww. It's quite lovely, isn't it, really? Violet. Roman, my name is Glenmore. I have met others, but what? No, I don't know what you're saying there. But Glenmore. Now, is that your first name? Sounds very Scottish. Hi there, man. Jewel's parents are on Discovery Channel's Alaska, The Last Frontier, a program about homesteading. Thanks, says Rachel. Oh, wow. It's amazing what you can find on the old, you know, thingy. Dial up everything, find it. Hi there, man. Fun fact, my uncle Barry Coburn married Jewel. What? What do you mean? As in, like, the master of ceremonies, priest, minister, or actually Barry married Jewel? It's a beautiful song, thank you. Barry is the CEO of 1010 Records. He was also the CEO of Atlanta Records. True story. Gee, like our CEO of New Zealand. Wow. Cracking yard. What a connection. I play a Jewel song. Next thing someone rings up, will text. Wow. I love all of that. Instantaneous connection to things that you probably will forget. I won't forget that. Roman, I also have a son with the same name as a cousin. The name meant something to us, so we just did it. Oh, true story, so do I. So I've got a cousin, a first cousin, who has lived most of his life in Perth with the same name as me, Roman. And for a stage there, we both had the same surname, which was, like, hilarious. But which one are you talking about? He might be listening, actually, on iHeartRadio over there in Perth. Good on you, Roman. He's a really good cyclist, by the way. I'm just someone who thinks they are. 0800 80 1080 9292 to text. Just looking for the bottom, looking for the bottom, finding the bottom. Is that the bottom? I'm not trying to sound like a GP. I'm actually looking for the last text. Here it is. Roman, a brand that my mother was very loyal to was Lifebuoy Soap. Oh, yeah. Roman, Kajagoogoo. Kajagoogoo is for the song Too Shy, says Hector. Wonder why they chose the name Kajagoogoo. It's kind of like the sound you make when you're tickling someone. Bit creepy. Kajagoogoo. Unless it's like a suburb of Sydney or something. I don't know. Roman, I saw her live at the TSB in Wellington. You saw Jewel live. When was she here? Well, what year was that? Yes, Roman, my first name is Glenmore. Thank you. Roman, my grandparents' name was Myra and my nana's name was Peg. Oh, Peg is a lovely name. Be a bit confusing when someone's asking you to put the washing out, I guess, but no, Peg's a good name. Good solid, you know. What's that short for? Bevan, what's Peg short for? It's a short, yeah, he's looking puzzled, but I know that it's short for something. He's frantically typing now. He'll come to me in just a moment. What is Peg short for? Is it? What? He says it's short for Margaret. Wow, I wouldn't have picked that one. Yes. Yeah. Meg, Peggy, Meggie. And that, Margaret, Meg, Meggie, Peggy. Good Lord. Wow, that's extraordinary. It does sound quite a lovely old-fashioned name. I always imagine that some people with a name like that are always good people. Good people. Roman, my husband wanted to call our son Hector, but we opted in the end for Gus because there was a family connection to the name. But in the end, people always say that our kids grow into their names, which I think is probably true, says Sarah, another Fleetwood Mac product. Oh, good on you, Sarah. Thank you. For boys' names, if my girls had been boys, we had Ben, Benjamin. Which I don't know why we loved that at the time. Sort of went off it over the years, just as well we didn't have one. And Hunter, which my wife hated. She said no. I said, oh, you've got to have Hunter Travers. Rawr! Sounded great. I love that name. There's some great boys' names. Didn't get to choose them, but Sophia and Holly, my daughters. Hi there, man. How was your name chosen? After a Roman emperor or Roman numerals? No, because it's not Roman. It's Spanish, not Italian. So my nana, my father's mother, is from Gibraltar, and it's an old family name, which I was lucky enough to have inflicted upon me upon birth. Hi, Roman. Jewel was amazing. A lovely voice. I read about her in a book. A beautiful affinity with horses, it seems. Oh, yeah, nice. I've got a great Radiohead track, which was hidden on the original OK Computer album. It came out on OK Not OK, which was like a redo of that album. That's not too far away. Roman Jewell performed live in New Zealand. It was a wonderful concert, one of my best ever memories. She's beautiful and very talented. It's nice when you go and see someone that you've always enjoyed listening to and they actually engage with the crowd and actually leave you liking them. I remember seeing Soundgarden in Melbourne, and for the whole gig, the bass guitarist had his back to the audience, and I thought, oh, you don't really want to be here, do you, obviously? 19 to 10, 0800 80 1080 is the number. Jennifer, that's a lovely name. I'll be speaking with you next.
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0: 17 to 10. G'day Jennifer, lovely name.
20: Oh, thank you very much. I just remembered when I was very, very young, like in about 1945, we started school in Napier, my twin sister and I, at the Nelson Park Primary School.
0: Oh, nice.
20: And, yes, and there was a girl in our class and her name was called Ima. Oh. So that was okay. Then we found out what her surname was.
0: Comedian?
20: Rat.
0: I'm a rat. Oh. Was it, how would you spell rat?
20: R-A-T.
0: Oh, like the old-fashioned way. Yeah. Wow.
20: And that was absolutely dreadful.
0: Was Ima short for something, or was her father just a comedian?
20: I don't know. Yeah. We were so young, I can't remember.
0: I'm a rat.
20: But I never forget this, I'm a rat.
0: Was she bullied at school, do you think?
20: No, she was a lovely little thing, I felt very, very sorry for her.
0: Yeah, there's certain names that you'd want to change, right?
20: Well, I wonder if she ever did.
0: Yeah. What would you change rat to? Rodent. No, what would you? I don't know. Anything, Smith?
20: Anything from rat.
0: Yeah. Yeah, that's, gee. And how did you get your name, Jennifer? What's the story behind your name?
20: Well, we're twins.
0: Are we? Not me.
20: Yes, I have a twin sister. Oh. And my mother had us. My father was away at war. And I believe he came home and he said to Mother, we'll get the twins christened. And I'm Jennifer and she was Glenys. And Mum said it was hard enough choosing two names, let alone four. So that's why we're Jennifer and Glenys.
0: Oh, that's a lovely story. And what were your parents' names?
20: Adele and Jack.
0: Oh, Adele is quite nice, isn't it? That's quite... Jack's... I like Jack. It's like, Jack!
20: Well, actually, I think it was John, but he called. Oh. He was called Jack.
0: Yes. Okay. Mm. Well, that's, I like that. Lovely story, Jennifer. Anything else?
20: No, okay. Not tonight.
0: All right. No, very good. What's your favourite? What's your favourite, like, if your children were saying, "Mom, it's my birthday," which you would know, of course, what was the meal you would cook them for a treat?
20: Well, I've never had any children, so I don't know.
0: Okay. All right.
20: Okay, I'm not a mother.
0: No, that's all right. You don't have to be a mother. Neither am I. And I've had two children. How does that work? I'm not even a mother. But, gee, the pain was extraordinary. I do remember Bridget Meehan, lovely GP in Whanganui. True story. She's down there with the clamps and she's doing all the straining and there's, you know, everything. Oh, it's full on. But like carving a, well, no, it wasn't actually. But anyway, it was quite dramatic. And I do remember her saying, "Would you like some pain relief?" And I said, "Absolutely." And she said, "I'm not talking to you." Which I thought was rude. But she, no, she wasn't. And I was in extreme pain. You've got no idea what it's like. No idea. Being the father of children. Now, my cousin Megan has messaged me with a beautiful photo. I've never seen this photo before. I don't know that my mother would. My mother would probably have a copy of it. It's a lovely photo of my mother's parents and my great-grandmother and a great-aunt standing on my great-grandmother's farm in Pakowhai in Hawke's Bay. She farmed until she was well into her late 90s on that piece of farmland. Some lovely old names in there. Lucy, Auntie Lucy, Grandma Monaghan, Grandma and Granddad Travers, Pakowhai, Hawke's Bay. And then she's very rude, my cousin. She ends the text with, "Crikey, you look like Grandma Monaghan." She's a bit of a comedian. I won't mention her name, but by crikey, Megan, I'll be calling you tomorrow. And telling you what-o, what for, or something, I don't know. But anyway, lovely photo, thanks for that. Yeah, you might have some connections to old family names and the reason why you've got your name. What is that reason? What's the link? 0800 80 1080 9292 on the text. Radiohead, just around the bend. Not the bends. 12 to 10.
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80 1080, and you'll hear it ringing, and then you'll hear Bevan going, "Welcome, I'm Bevan, this is News Talk ZB, how can I help?" And then Bevan will get you sorted out, he'll make you comfortable, he'll bring you some biscuits and a cup of tea, and then you'll be straight through. We're talking mothers for Mother's Day. 0800 80 1080. You can text on 9292, but why would you when you can tell your story, which always sounds tremendous when you do. If you want to hear this album in your own time, it's a beautiful album. It's OK Computer, OK Not OK from 1995. This is Man of War.

News Talk ZB, It's In My Day, Radiohead, Man of War, a song that was not on the original OK Computer album, but subsequently came out on their OK Computer, OK Not OK Computer album, but confusing, I know. From 1995, the tremendously distinctive voice of Tom York and the very beautiful drumming of Philip Selway. More great music from the 70s, 80s and 90s coming your way. And your great stories as well, 0800 80 1080. Mother's Day Eve. Let's start that official thing. You heard it here first. There is such a thing as of now. Welcome to you, Maureen.

0: Well, it's very quiet. I reckon what's happened, Maureen, is that you're on mute. So you won't be a mute because you've called and my producer could hear you. But if you are on mute, have a look at your phone. It's just way too quiet, which to me says that you are on mute and you're going, are you there? Are you there? No, I am here. But just take the phone away from your ear. Look at it. I reckon one of your earrings has fired the mute button. I'll just put you back on hold and we'll try and get you at some point before the end of life. 0800 80 1080 9292 on the text. Hi, Roman. I love how Jewel makes and sings her own music. Yeah, beautiful. Absolutely. Very simple, I think. And that doesn't, it's not a condescending comment. I just like her music as well. Roman, thanks for the music and being the most entertaining host. Aww. That song from Jewel is a classic that I'd forgotten about, but it's now on my playlist. Thanks again for bringing it back. Regards, says Nikki. No trouble at all. Bevan, could you just see if Maureen's still alive? She's still there. I just want to see if you can hear her. No. Maureen, we might have to just let the phone... Yeah, we've had to hang up on you. Just call back. Because that's just modern technology for you. It's just that you've hit the mute button. It's way too quiet. You couldn't even hear like water running or a toilet flushing. Nothing. Couldn't hear a poodle barking. Nothing. A fridge running. Roman, my next door neighbour's name was Richard Cranium. That's not true. That's not true. That's an old joke from Lansdowne Primary School. I don't think I'll read the rest of the text out. So I don't believe that for a moment. Hi there, man. My daughter's name is Luinda, after my great-grandmother, says Debbie. Luinda. Now, where does that come from? It's not a name I've ever heard before. 0800 80 1080. Roman, I'm kind of surprised you are talking about Jewel, as I was just talking her up at my hairdresser's yesterday. Is that right? Did you go in and say I want a Jewel hairdo? Why would you be talking about Jewel? Was it playing at the hairdressers? I'm not surprised. Hairdressers have great taste in all sorts of things, including music. Gee, the texts are coming in thick and fast. I won't try and catch up with all of them now. I'll be talking like a racehorse commentator. So I'll come back with those and your stories. I'm looking forward to it. I'm going to go and eat my cheese and Marmite sandwiches. That sounds, well, sounds like poverty, but I enjoy them.
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2: It's 10 o'clock. Good evening, I'm Joe Gilfillan. IHC says change is needed to create economic equality between disabled people and non-disabled people. Ministry of Disabled People data showed disabled people have about $13,000 less in median household disposable income compared to the non-disabled. Director of Advocacy Tanya Thomas says it tracks with previous research and a mixed approach is needed.
3: You need better disability support payments. You have to have genuine employment pathways so people can get jobs that pay at least the minimum wage.
2: A full house at the Royal Albert Hall sang happy birthday to Sir David Attenborough, celebrating his 100th birthday. Special guests, including Leonardo DiCaprio and King Charles, spoke, honouring the broadcaster's life and his groundbreaking natural history career, which spans over seven decades. Prince William said Sir David has transformed the way we view the natural world.
4: One of the greatest gifts you've given us, David, is more than just an understanding of what is at risk. You've given us belief that positive change is still possible.
2: Universities are continuing to deal with an online tool outage, which means students cannot submit assignments or access class materials. The platform Canvas is down after a criminal actor gained access to it. Auckland University Students Association President Nimish Milan Singh expects more information to come out over the next few days. He says overall, the university has been responsive. Making communities more resilient to extreme weather will help keep insurance accessible. The Climate Change Commission's new reports found urgent action is needed to prepare for worsening impacts. The Auckland anniversary floods and Cyclone Gabrielle resulted in insurance claims totalling about $4 billion. Insurance Council of New Zealand CEO Chris Farfoy says action is needed.
5: With more extreme weather on the horizon and the frequency of that happening, insurance is more of a challenge.
2: A tech CEO has come forward with fresh allegations of unwanted sexualized behavior from Sir Rod Drury. Janine Crossan says the Zero founder commented on her breasts in a photo saved on his phone during what she thought was a mentorship meeting in 2016. She's also questioning the terms of reference for an external investigation Zero has launched, saying it's not examining underlying factual allegations. This comes after three women already came forward saying Sir Rod made unwanted sexual advances in the aftermath of his receiving a New Zealander of the Year award. He has since returned the award and has no further comment. The UK Prime Minister says he takes responsibility for poor local election results but won't be standing down. Labour has lost about 1,400 seats, with Nigel Farage's right-wing Reform Party winning about the same number. The Conservatives also polled poorly, losing around 500 councillors. Sir Keir Starmer says the results are tough.
6: They reflect voters who don't feel their lives have changed enough or quickly enough, and that's been going on for a long time. We were elected to deal with that, and I'm not going to walk away.
2: Perhaps a more budget-friendly Mother's Day tomorrow as we spend less on the nice-to-haves? ANZ card data for April shows spending on both discretionary and non-discretionary items down. Grocery spending has dropped by 1.4%. People have spent more at the fuel pump, squeezing other budgets. Retail NZ CEO Carolyn Young says New Zealanders are prioritising the essentials.
7: I imagine families are thinking a little bit about how they might celebrate Mother's Day differently, how they might do something maybe more organically.
2: News Talk ZB Sport. The Hurricanes have shown their class with a 50-17 Super Rugby win over Moana Pacifica on Auckland's North Shore. The result, which saw Josh Moorby grab four of eight tries, reclaims the Hurricanes' top spot with a five-point buffer over the second-place Chiefs. Moorby told Sky Sport it felt great being so prominent on the score sheet.
8: Boys did a great job inside, and I mean, a lot of those I just had to sort of do the last job and just put it down. But yeah, like you say, he's been on hot streak, so So it's nice. It's funny. He went to the right wing and then sort of went to Kenny's side when he came on. So it's funny like that.
2: The Highlanders held on to record a 31-26 win over the Waratahs in Dunedin. The Highlanders led 28-7 at the break, but were on the back foot for much of the second half when Jonah Narecki was shown a red card for head contact in a tackle. To Mount Smart.
9: All square after the first leg. All to play for. 6 nights from now in the City of Churches.
2: Auckland FC travels to Adelaide United next Friday with the Men's A-League football semi-final tie even following a one-all draw at home. Melbourne City are into the final of their women's competition after winning their semi-final with Melbourne Victory 2-0 on aggregate. The Pulse had a fourth straight ANZ Premiership netball loss, 55-47, to the Mystics in Porirua. On the flip side, the Steel had a fourth win in a row, easing past the Magic, 61-48, in Tauranga. The Spurs have taken a 2-1 lead in their second-round NBA Finals series with the Timberwolves. The Knicks have also gone 2-1 up in their series with the 76ers after winning Game 3, 108-94. Queensland's State of Origin hopes have been rocked by news incumbent halfback Tom Dearden will miss up to 2 months with an ankle injury. Dearden picked up the injury during the loss to the Eels. That's News Talk ZB News and Sport 2:06 past 10. In My Day continues next with Roman Travers. 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Northland and Auckland, showers with thunderstorms possible in Northland tonight, becoming isolated tomorrow. From Waikato to Taranaki, the Coromandel Peninsula and Central High Country, cloudy with isolated showers. Bay of Plenty, Gisborne, Hawke's Bay, Wairarapa and Wellington, mainly fine. Showers developing from Wellington to Hawke's Bay late tomorrow evening. From Whanganui to Horowhenua, Kapiti Coast, cloudy periods and isolated showers. From Buller to Westland, showers becoming isolated tomorrow afternoon. Nelson, Marlborough, Canterbury and Otago, mainly fine tonight. Showers developing in Otago later and then spreading north to Marlborough later tomorrow. Southland and Fiordland, showers and snow down to 600 metres across Southland and Clutha tomorrow morning and afternoon. Chatham Islands, cloudy with a few showers tomorrow. I'm Joe Gilfillan. That's News Talk ZB, news, sport and weather to 7 past 10.
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0: A very good evening to you. Welcome. This is In My Day. I'm Roman Travers. I'll be here through till 12, which is about 2 hours away. So if you're thinking about calling and you're thinking, oh, I've got tons of time, I'll do that later. I'll do some ironing. I'll put some scones in the oven. Don't do that. Make sure you call. It's a great thing to hear your stories. And I'm loving the stories tonight. 0800 80 1080 is a free phone number which will connect you to me. Super producer Bevan is doing all the technical stuff tonight. You'll get Bevan when you call that free phone number, 9292, to text. And my email is roman@newstalkzb.co.nz. It's Happy Mother's Day Eve. And it could be that your mum just loves getting something that's been the routine kind of gift for years and years, whether that's chocolate socks, not chocolate socks, chocolate socks or flowers or something for the garden, something herbaceous, a nice rhododendron. If you're going to buy a tree for your mother, can I recommend you get a Denudata magnolia? They're quite delicious, aren't they? Or a Vulcan, that's another beautiful magnolia. Yellow Fever, Yellow Bird, Star Wars, there are some beautiful magnolias. Anyway, that might be a bit too much to fit into the apartment garden, but yeah, what are you buying, mum? And as a mum, what is it you want for Mother's Day? Like, literally want, as opposed to, oh my God, not that again. Oh, when will they learn? They think I love it and I hate it. From the sounds of things, a lot of mums just simply want someone to do everything for them, which is lovely. Not to cook would be quite tremendous. Who taught you? Was it mum who taught you all those things that enabled you to go out into the big wide world and do something beyond heated baked beans and spaghetti on toast? 0800 80 10 80. Now, Maureen, is your phone working yet?
1: I think so, is it?
0: Loud and clear.
1: That's good. I had an Auntie Peggy, and it was my mum's sister, and we were visiting my mum's one day, me and my daughter, and the phone rang, and my daughter ran and answered it. She was about, three or four. And anyway, she said, could you get Nana and tell her that it's Auntie Peggy on the phone? And so my daughter, she came running and she said, Nana, Miss Piggy's on the phone. So she got Miss Piggy after that.
0: Oh, oh dear. Straight away, I've got an image of the Muppet, Miss Piggy.
1: Yeah,
0: yes.
1: Yeah. Yeah. She was so excited. She told Nana Auntie Peggy's on the phone, but oh no, she heard Miss Piggy.
0: That's lovely. That is quite lovely. Yeah. And then that stuck.
1: That stuck.
0: Oh, she very good.
1: Miss Piggy after that.
0: Yeah, yeah. And have you got a connection to names that you'd like to talk about? Names that mean something to you?
1: Well, my daughter's name's Kamaya.
0: It's what, sorry?
1: Kamaya.
0: Kamaya.
1: Kamaya. K-I-M.
0: Yeah.
1: I-Y-A.
0: What? Where does that come from? Wow.
1: Oh, I just heard it and I liked it and I was pregnant and...
0: Yes.
1: Yeah.
0: I've never heard Kamaya before, but is it Celtic? Is it Norwegian?
1: No, I don't know what it is.
0: Wow.
1: There's quite a few people that's named Kamaya after her now.
0: Spell it again.
1: Oh, I spell it K-I-M-I-Y-A, yeah. But I think where I actually got it from was the policeman's daughter in Rolleston. I think she was Kamaya,
0: K-A-M-I-Y-A,
1: but I did Kamaya.
0: Okay, so I've just done some deep research in the last 10 seconds. So it corrected me and it came back with the spelling K-I-M-I-A, so that kind of Kamiya or Kamaya is actually, yeah, it's a Persian name, which means alchemy or elixir or rare and unique. That's quite nice.
1: It is, mm. Yeah. Wow.
0: There you go.
1: Fusion.
0: Mm. Yeah, Persian. It's got Persian roots anyway, so there we are, Kamaya or Kamir. I'm not sure how they would say it over there. But just got. Yeah. I love learning the meaning of a name. It's quite lovely. Mm.
1: Yeah, yeah. Well, as that other Maureen said, it's an Irish form of Mary.
0: Yeah, God bless you. Yeah, she's still in the Bible, isn't she? If you read the Bible, you'll still find Mary in there.
1: Oh, is she?
0: Yeah.
1: Oh,
0: no, I was asking you.
1: Oh, no. Well, oh. Yeah.
0: Yeah,
1: yeah, she is.
0: I'm pretty sure they haven't modernised it. You don't like have a 2026 version of the Bible. So, you know, she'll still be in there. The world's most famous mother, right?
1: Well, they might change it to Maureen.
0: Well, they might, just to kind of, you know, get the ratings up again or something, or to get the more of an appeal for the Bible, because some people thrash it to death like a weapon, don't they? Terrible. Good on you, Maureen. God bless you. Go in the love and the light of the Lord Jesus Christ. Oh, I don't know why I broke into an Irish accent there. Probably because of Father Ted. A tremendous series. You don't hear the name Ted very often, do you, Edward? I think Ted is quite nice. If you were Edward and someone called you Teddy, you'd probably want to correct them. It sounds a bit kinky, doesn't it? Or just, I don't know if kinky's the right word. Actually, I'll just move on. Thank you, Maureen. Nice to hear from you. 0800 80 1080 9292 is the text. Hi, Denise.
2: Bernice.
0: Hi, Bernice.
2: Bernice, yeah.
0: Ah, Bernice. I'm terribly sorry.
2: That's all right. I get all sorts of names, so it doesn't really matter.
0: No. There's only one way to say your name, and it's Bernice. Sorry about that.
2: Yeah. I've only just tuned in. I'm not quite sure what you're really talking about. But
0: no, neither am I.
2: With Mother's Day. Mm. I just want to tribute to my mother. She was the eldest of 14 children. They were they came out from Bohemia, and then she married son of an English descendant, and she had 9 children. I'm the youngest of the 9. There's only 3 of us left. Just a tribute to her at how she managed to. My parents had a business, mm-hmm. and she was active in the business, as well as bringing us children up. Mind you, my elder sister did a lot of the mothering at times.
0: Yes,
2: but yes, just a tribute for her.
0: That's
2: She's
0: lovely.
2: Dead now, of course, but a tribute to her for her bringing us all up.
0: Lovely.
2: None of us ended up in jail or. Did any crime or anything. So
0: Not yet is what you mean, of course.
2: Things are a bit late now. Too tired to do anything exciting like that.
0: You've got to run pretty quick to rob a bank, so I'm with you on that one.
2: Yeah, now, no, we'll pass that one. But all my sisters have produced numbers of children. My one brother, he had children too.
0: Yeah.
2: But there were 5, hang on, 5 sets of twins among... My mother's, my sisters and sisters, we've got 1 set. And one of my sisters had 2 sets. And then there were 3 others that just had 1 set of twins. So, we produced pretty well.
0: Yes.
2: And, I just thought I'd put my little spoke in.
0: Oh, I love that. Can I just ask you, Bernice, the business that your parents ran with the help of your elder sister, what was the business?
2: It was, they had a grocery shop in the country. It was a beach place, and they had a camping ground.
0: Oh.
2: And he had the dance hall, which served as a dance hall, a picture theatre, and church on a Sunday.
0: Good Lord, they covered all their bases. Where was this?
2: In Waiwera.
0: Oh, really?
2: Yeah.
0: What a beautiful place. Waiwera is...
2: It used to be beautiful, but it's gone to pieces, I must say.
0: Yeah.
2: From what I remember it was a beautiful place.
0: Now, I know Waiwera the way it is now. Was the grocery store that your parents ran...
2: Opposite the swimming
0: pool. Oh, it's still there.
2: I think it's still there. I haven't been for years.
0: So no, it is. It's there.
2: Yeah, yep. We had the tier in the grocery store and the camping ground behind it.
0: Yep.
2: Now it's cabins, but we had, caravans and tents.
0: Yes.
2: And then the dance hall, come church, come picture theatre, was next door, right next door. I think that's still there, the hall.
0: Uh-huh. I know the shop. I don't know the shop particularly well because I've never gone in there, but I know exactly where it is. And
2: I think, but it's changed. It's been altered since we were there.
0: Yeah.
2: And we all took our turn at working in the business, as we got old enough.
0: Yes.
2: And it was a great gathering place. Well, I don't know whether you're old enough to remember when the American soldiers were in Warkworth.
0: Oh, I'm a 68 model, so I'm 57.
2: Oh, right. Okay. There was a camp during the war. There was a camp in Warkworth that the American soldiers used to come for rest and relaxation.
0: Yes.
2: To get them out of the business of fighting. And Waiwera was a place where they used to bring busloads of Americans to. My sister used to cook, and a couple of my sisters helped. Mm. The Americans came to the tea room that we had, and they wanted a home-cooked meal. So my sister used to cook dozens and dozens of meals of. They liked steak and chips and eggs and bacon and eggs and all those American-y things.
0: Yeah.
2: And nice. there was one old American Indian soldier, and he used to buy a dozen boiled eggs, and he'd sit out in Mum's garden and eat them. And we used to say, "Well, what are you doing out there?" He said, "I sit here and I think of my family." And he says, "I tell them I love them, and I still love them."
0: Aww.
2: Yes, he was a dear old fellow. But
0: and
2: one was shell-shocked. And,
0: yeah, it's terrible.
2: He escaped from the camp, and he came down and he hid himself in our hall. He locked himself in our hall, you know, the big hall, dance hall.
0: Oh.
2: And it took our parish priest to talk to him, to get him to come out and to be able to be taken back to the camp and walk with.
0: Mm.
2: Was very sad.
0: Very sad to have that PTSD or shell shock. I want to go back to the Indian and his boiled eggs.
2: Yeah.
0: You would not want to be in a cabin or a small tent after he had eaten 12 eggs with him.
2: No, he stayed out in the garden.
0: That's a lot of eggs. How on earth would you eat 12?
2: I don't know. Wow. I was only about 7 at the time, so I don't really, I only know, you know, bits of it.
0: Yeah.
2: But,
0: the smelly bits. Yeah.
2: But, some of the Americans, two or three of the boys wrote to my sisters. I had 7 sisters. And for years after they got back to America, they used to write to my sisters after they got married and everything. And in fact, one of them married a local girl, and she went back to America with him.
0: There was a lot of that, wasn't there? Yeah, yeah.
2: Yeah, it would probably be a lot like that.
0: Mm.
2: But yes, they were a great lot.
0: Bernice, can I just ask you, because of the proximity of Waiwera to Wenderholm, did you often venture over to Wenderholm?
2: Well, occasionally for a picnic, but yes, not very often. I mean, we had our own beach, and
0: of course,
2: we didn't even really go to our own beach much, because we were always busy in the shop and the tea room and helping. I mean, we all worked at home as we got old enough to work. But it was great life.
0: Now, this is going to put you on the spot. If you drive right down to the beach and you can turn left and drive along that one-way kind of little skinny road, if you go right to the end of that, there's a big old macrocarpa with the grass around it. Do you remember that?
2: Well, vaguely.
0: Yeah.
2: Vaguely.
0: I thought you would. Yeah.
2: Yeah. After my parents retired from the shop, they built a house down on the waterfront, right down by the end of that road on the left.
0: Yep.
2: They'd had a big two-storied house there.
0: Nice.
2: And then when they got too old for the stairs, they built another one next door to it and sold the two-storied one and just retired into the normal one-story place.
0: Yeah, oh, I've got you. I can just see exactly, for anyone who knows Waiwera, the old hot pools, which I think have got a new life coming at some point, and the shop opposite that your parents had, Bernice. What a lovely story. You told it so well as well. Lovely to hear from you. Lovely to come from a big family like that, with a shop like that, everyone getting stuck in. And I didn't know about that connection to Waiwera and the American forces. That's quite special. Gee, your parents had a great business. They had something for everyone, depending on the day of the week. That's excellent. That's the way to do things. Cover all your bases. Cheers, Bernice. 0800 80 1080 if you'd like to tell your story, or ZBZB on the text.
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10: 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It's the Mike Hosking Breakfast.
11: The OECD had a word about New Zealand Inc. yesterday. They've weighed in on the super debate. Of course, they want eligibility linked to life expectancy. We head eventually to 69. Nicola Willis, Finance Minister. They say we should be doing something about superannuation. We're not going to. So is that the beginning, the middle and the end of it?
12: No, we are going to have to do something. If you're sensible, you listen to these facts and you think, well, that's not sustainable. In the 1960s, there were around 7 New Zealanders of working age for every person aged 65 or older. Today, there are 4, and by 2065 there will only be 2. That burden on our taxpayers is increasing significantly.
10: Back Monday from 6 a.m, the Mike Hosking Breakfast with Defender, News Talk ZB. The moments that shaped our lives, relived in my day with Roman Travers. Call 0800 80 1080. 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
0: 25 past 10 here through till 12 with Bevan doing all the hard graft on the phone there. 0800 80 1080. Give us a call. I'd love to hear your story. Bernice, what a lovely story. Yeah, Waiwera. Isn't it incredible how places are booming? They're boom, boom, boom. All, you know, it's all go. And then dead. It's not dead there, because if you live there, you'll be going, how disrespectful. But certainly a lot quieter now that the hot pools have fallen over. 0800 80 1080. More music from the 70s, 80s and 90s. A great Aussie band just around the corner with a track that goes right back to 1980. Some texts before I take on some more of your calls. Do call 0800 80 1080. It's Mother's Day Eve and we're paying homage to our mothers. The famous mothers. Well, your mother's famous. I think everyone thinks their mother is famous. Famous in the kitchen. Famous at coming down to the school to sort things out with a teacher who was a bit strap happy or cane happy. Mothers always great advocates for their children, right? Usually that's the case. Or it could be that you grew up in a family without a mum for whatever reason and that dad had to do both roles. The ironing, the washing, the cooking, the cleaning. So you can talk about that as well. And then we got onto the names, your name, your parents' names, and the lineage in that regard. The history of names is quite fascinating. Hi, Roman. My mother's name was Pansy Violet May Rose. Gee, that's a lot of names, isn't it? My dad told her he didn't wish to spend half their wedding service saying all of the names, so she changed her name by deed poll to Patricia Violet, says Chrissy. It's not that hard, is it? Oh, there's so many names. Change it. If you love me, you'll change your name. Actually, I don't want to marry you now. Goodbye. Hi there, man. Have to say, love your airtime. Best talkback ever. Oh, that's true, but thank you for texting. Hi, Roman. Good evening. This year, my mother's birthday falls on Mother's Day. And her name is May. I've made my way home to Masterton to celebrate it with her and her family. Have a great night. Thanks, says Shelley. Hi to the Robins. LOL. Good stuff. Roman, that policeman's daughter's name wasn't Black Mariah, was it? Or would that be getting a bit carried away, says Owen. And then my producer, Bevan, was saying that a Mariah was like a slang name for the car that took you away once you've been arrested. Is that right, Bevan? Yeah. There you go. I've never heard that term before. I Googled up Mariah and it came up with a singer, Mariah Carey. You don't get taken away with her when you're arrested. Otherwise, everyone would want to be arrested. Roman, I haven't forgotten about you with that venison. I'm on my way up on the 20th of May. I'll take it straight to Graham Street's office, says Muzz. Muzz, that's tremendous. I was telling my cousin about you today and your very generous offer of venison. The only venison I've ever got is stuff that I've actually hunted myself. So to have it delivered, hopefully it's dead, to have it delivered to the office will be absolutely luxurious. That's very kind of you indeed. Do label it well. I don't want Mike Hosking taking it all home. 0800 80 10 80. Roman, good evening. Read this first. Oh, why would you say that? Now I've got to read it. I'll read it slowly and I'll try and read ahead of myself. You may not be able to read this on air. Oh, that doesn't sound good. Several decades ago, in the 1980s, I was working for the post office and an elderly customer came in with her daughter to change her telephone directory listing. The existing directory entry read, Yeah, I'm not really sure if I should read that out or not. And now that's disappointed 762 million listeners around the world. So I apologise for that. Yeah, if you don't think things are worth reading it or a bit risque, chances are you're absolutely right. And although we don't have the BSA anymore, I still have bosses. So, G'day, Roman. This is a true story. My parents could not agree on my first name. And so when they went to the register to register my birth at the births, deaths and marriages office, they asked the clerk behind the desk to come up with my first name. What? Really? 10 seconds later, I was named John. Great show, Roman, says John. They actually asked a complete stranger to name their baby. That's a bit random, isn't it? That's taking a lot on, full stop. Hey, Roman, I spoke to a 90-year-old lady after her husband's ordeal during Cyclone Gabriel. Lived on Parkorfi property farm as a child. That's not your same grand or great-grandparent, is it? Well, I don't really know how to answer that. Probably not. No, definitely not. No, my great-grandmother's been dead for a very long time, but she farmed on her own into her very late 90s, Parkorfi in Hawke's Bay. I took my mother for a drive up there once, and it took us a while to find Gilligan's Road because it's all changed. All the roads are super fast. They're not little quiet streets anymore, and it's gone from being very orchardy to being quite orchardy and subdivisiony. So it's a great question, but thank you. It's probably not the same one. Hi, Roman. My grandmother's first names were Maud Hamutal. She was Irish. Love your show, says Patsy. That's an interesting name. Maud is kind of quite old-fashioned. I don't mean that in a disparaging way. Hamutal, H-A-M-U-T-A-L. That's not a name. Is that particularly Irish? I don't know. It doesn't ring an Irish bell with me. But I'm learning all the time, of course. Roman, Mr. and Mrs. Wolf. Their daughter married Mr. and Miss Whistler's son. Their hyphenated name became Mr. and Mrs. Wolf Whistler, says Michael. Did it, though? Are you just being silly? It could be true. It may not be, but thank you. 0800 80 1080 ZBZB the text. Let's hear your tribute to your mother and what it is that you value most about your mum when you think about her and everything she taught you. 28211. You can also text on 9292.
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0: 26 to 11 0800 80 1080 for your Mother's Day tributes. And it could be that it sounds like, oh, you know, sounds a bit mushy. It doesn't matter if it sounds mushy. It's your tribute. It's your words. Whatever you'd like to say about your mum and what she instilled upon you, your values, your raison d'être, your whatever it is that you think, wow, my mother really taught me to, whatever it might be, make a good muffin, have good values, be involved with charity, altruism, whatever it might be. And as a mum, what did you enjoy most about being a mum when your children were completely dependent on you? What did you love about all of that? How diverse are the children that you have in terms of their interests? And you've gone, blimey, didn't see that coming. Wow. Brian's an accountant and Margaret's a stripper in London or something. I don't know. There's all sorts of stories. So yeah, the other thing too is, and I haven't had a story about this yet, but for those that were both mother and father, a solo parent type situation, very tough, whether you were brought up in that situation or the person doing the bringing up. I'd like to hear about that as well, because Mother's Day, of course, doesn't apply to everyone. You may have been in a family like I was, where my mother did everything. She was the parent and excellent at it as well. 25 to 10. I don't know what that, there's a couple of texts. You just need to have a look at that. There's three in a row. Hang on. Oh, there's the first one. I'll try and link them all up. I see what you've done. My mother taught me to be independent, never to rely on a man, and always have your own career and income. Yes. And then you come back with a couple of texts to correct your spelling. And that's very nice of you. Thank you. That helped quite tremendously. My grandmother and grandfather on Dad's side were Nasib and Carter with a K. Okay. Some unusual names coming in. Have you ever thought to look up the meaning of your name? I forgot to tell the Bernice, because I finished the conversation with Bernice and she's now putting her feet up in front of the poodle, having a cup of tea probably. But Bernice, actually it has a Greek origin. I didn't know that. And Bernice literally means she who brings victory, or the bearer of victory. And then underneath that, you know the brand Nike, the great big tick, Nike. I didn't know that Nike had a Greek origin and means victory or triumphant. There you go. Think of that when you're pulling on your overpriced running shoes. Roman, my parents decided on my name before I was born. Both my first and middle names are unisex, Robin and Lindsay. So if I'd been a boy, it would have been the same two names, but just slightly different spelling. Now, that's quite clever. Cover your bases. Were you in a situation when you were having a baby, before the baby was born or thereabouts, circa baby being born, Was there a lot of discussion and debate? Did it become quite a heated discussion about which name should be used? And did you capitulate or did you get your way? Remember, the surname may be spelt Rat, W-R-A-T-T. I was at school with Raywin Ann Travis. Her initials were Rat. Good Lord. Yeah, there's only one person I've ever known with that surname, spelt the way you spelt it. An absolute moron. But I won't go into that story. But that's a story for another day, which will never happen. Hi, Roman. Evening to you. We had a girl at school called Teresa Green and a boy called Ross Ross. What? What? His first name was Ross and his second name. Are you sure? Ross Ross. Or did he stutter? No, you wouldn't do that to a child, would you? Maybe you would. I've always thought, like, if your surname was Phylaxis, it'd be hilarious to call your daughter Anna. But I don't think Phylaxis is it? Is that actually a name? Could be in a comedy, perhaps. Now, one of the most iconic songs out of Australia is by Australian Crawl, and it came out in 1980. And it starts quite subtly. All they needed to start the song with was a harmonica and a cowbell. Even I could play that cowbell. This is Australian Crawl, and this is The Boys Light Up.

0: News Talk ZB, it's in my day with the most excellent James Rain leading Australian Crawl and the Boys Light Up from 1980. I don't know what they were lighting up. They probably all had torches and they were out looking for moths. That's my take on that song. I like the line towards the start in the first verse, I think it was, when he mentions being in a suburb of Sydney where all the women are called Joan. Quite apt for tonight. Joan is quite a lovely old-fashioned name. I always think of Joan d'Arc. Joan of Arc. If you've ever read anything about her, there's a woman. Wow, what a woman she was to lead the troops as a teenager. She would literally raise her banner in defeat and the troops would go forward towards her. I've read about the history of Joan Arc. Wow. I never thought to use the name Joan for one of my daughters, but there is a reason why people choose names, right? Obviously. What was the name that you chose and why? What was the reasoning behind that for your children or child? 0800 80 1080 9292 on the text, 16211.
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5: 13 to 11, you talk about Joan, and then all of a sudden, Joan calls in. G'day, Joan.
6: Hello, Roman. How are you?
5: Yeah, I'm really well. Did you ever look into the history of the name of Joan?
6: Well, I don't know how Mum picked Joan, because I had for my boys Mark and Dean, because they're just plain short names. And I'll get back to Joan, but my friend Mary, who's 90 this year, been in our singles group for about 20 years, I said to her years ago, I knew she had two boys, and they were Mark and Dean as well. So that was a different time, because 90, I'm 78. But Joan, Mum came out from Yugoslavia after the war, Dad met her in Austria, and she had, in her mid-20s, she was working on a farm in Austria. She came out on a ship on her own, on a farm in North Canterbury. And she had Raymond for the boy before me, Joan, Maria. What was Ray's second name? Oh, Dad, do you know Dad was called Edgar Henry? You don't hear Edgar very often, do you? Very old name.
5: It is an old-fashioned name. I quite like that. Now, your mum, she came out on a ship on her own. That would have been lonely.
6: Yes. Well, she come out. She probably talked to the other people on the.
5: There were other
6: ship,
5: people.
6: I'm not too sure, but gosh, she was a hard worker, very giving, very good mother. She had three in a row: Ray, me, and then Madge. Well, Madge doesn't like Madge, so everyone else calls her Marge, because I've brought up calling her Madge. Madge Helene. Then 5 years later, she had Jim, but she called Jim.
5: Yeah,
6: James, he lives in Waiheke Island, my younger brother Jim, but he's known as Jim because Mum called him Edgar James after Dad.
5: Wasn't Madge Dame Edna Everidge's?
6: Yes.
5: Yep.
6: That was putting her fingers in the dishwash liquid. Palm olive, I think.
5: Oh, no, I'm thinking of Madge, as in Madge was the bridesmaid for Dame Edna.
6: There was. She was a Madge too. And also, and what was I going to say then? I sort of was going to say something.
5: Take your time.
6: No, I have are you still there?
5: What? No. Yes.
6: I have a new doctor.
5: Yeah.
6: Can you hear me?
5: I can.
6: Anyway, our doctor retired over 30 years with him. This guy's from Israel, and he called me in, and he didn't say Joan. He said Joanne, and you know why he did that?
5: No.
6: Because it's J-O-A-N. Now, Joanne, you would spell J-O-A-N-N-E. But I didn't correct him, but I think next time I'll say, well, actually, it's pronounced Joan.
5: Yes.
6: Because he just called out Joanne.
5: Which is unusual, because he would know. It's a classic Hebrew name, which comes from the meaning.
6: Know.
5: No, it is. And the meaning of your name is God is gracious.
6: Is that right?
5: Yeah. You didn't know that?
6: Have you looked that up on Google or
5: something? No, I just know that. Everything's off the top of my head, Joan. I'm an absolute expert. Yeah.
6: Anyway, oh, that's interesting.
5: No, you're right, I cheated. But, yeah, so Joan, God is gracious, or a gift from God, which of course you are. And you can tell people that now. You can say, I'm actually a gift from God. And they'll go, don't be silly. And say, don't you be silly, it's my name. It has a few, there's a few derivations too. There's God is merciful, or a gift from God, as I mentioned. Lovely. I love that, Joan. Good on you. I'm glad you remember what you called to speak about. There's nothing worse than someone going, so what do you want to say?

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6: 7 to 11. Oh, there's just over an hour. You better get in now. Get in before everyone's disappointed and we run out of stock. 0800 80 1080 will get you through. Hi, Roman. My name is Sasha. It's Russian. And I'm New Zealand born and bred. A male. Always joke. The other type are sackers, S-A-C-H-A. Some reason most females are spelt the latter. I've met three guys, about five girls, and nine black Labradors, all called Sasha, S-A-S-H-A or S-A-C-H-A. Sasha, yeah, it's very much a Russian name, isn't it, I'd imagine? I think. Well, you said it is, so I'm agreeing with you. Roman, I went to school with a Jessica Smalley. Oh, you can just imagine what she would have got, you know, smelly pants, smelly pants. People can be so cruel, can't they? Sometimes it doesn't stop. Some people just grow up being stupid for their whole lives and continue that as a career. Hi, Roman. An old good for a chuckle 1960s song that featured a young fellow called Norman was the Newcastle song. It would bring back some old memories. Cheers, says Charlie. Okay. Roman, I think all the broadcasters here Well, I can't read that out, can I? But thanks anyway. Roman, I lost an amazing friend 15 years ago. No, at 15 years old. So I named my son after him. My husband agreed. So my son is named Matt. And that was 32 years ago. And my friend lives on. See, that's a lovely connection. I quite like that. I quite like it when there's a story, and I'd find it unusual that people wouldn't know the story of their name. Why were you called the name you were called? There's often a story there. I've heard most of them. So let me know what yours is. When I say that, my friends, I can tell you, my brothers, for example, I can tell you, and sisters, I can tell you why they have been given the names they were given. So let's hear yours, 0800 80 10 80. I won't have time to start this next track. It's a big band they're Australian. It's like a guessing game, isn't it? Their lead singer was incredibly good looking and very troubled with all sorts of things, and he died well before his time was ready to be. Anyway, look, I'll get onto that. Not right now, though, just after the news at 11 with Joe Gilfillan. Roman, back in the late 1970s and 80s, The Vision, which was a local band at the White House in Lawnville, which used to be the closest pub to Invercargill when it was dry, used to do an amazing rendition of When the Boys Light Up, which felt like an anthem that you had to follow. Cheers, says Doug.

0: It very much was, wasn't it? I remember those years very well when that song became a big hit. And you'd be at a party, you'd be at a party with everyone drinking big quart bottles of Tui in a wool shed somewhere. And that song was very easy to sing along to, even if you can't sing or you've had too many bottles of Tui. Hi, Roman. I had twin boys and I named them Casey and Lachlan because I had a Scottish surname. But after I did a DNA test, we were something to find out we were of Roman heritage, knowing that the names may have been different. Regards and love your program. Didn't quite catch the middle of the text there. It kind of changed spelling somehow, a couple of words in there. Feel free to resend that though. Hi there, man. My grandmother's name was Good. She married a knight. Is that true though? Come on, please. I guess there were many good knights in their life. Badum. Like, that might be true. Is it though? Is it? It's too much of a coinky dinky. Surely, come on. I don't mind a bit of a joke, but if that's true, then I do apologise. It's not funny. Hi, Roman. My maiden name was Clark, and I married a Heather. Our daughter's maiden name was Heather, and she married a Clark. Good Lord. Way back in both families' ancestry, there is a surname, Adams. Da, da, da, da. Blessings, Anne. I don't understand that. What's the da da da part? Oh, the Adams family. Da da da da da. He's really kind of creepy. I never liked that stuff. Who wants to see a hand walking across the floor? Nightmares forever. Terrible. Let's hear your stories. 0800 80 1080 on this Mother's Day Eve. God bless you, mothers of the world.
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9: It's 11 o'clock. Good evening, I'm Joe Gilfillan. New research reveals honeybees may accidentally be spreading a disease that's fatal to some of our most beloved native trees. Auckland University research has found bees collect and redistribute myrtle rust as food. It says spores last at least 9 days in beehives and spread long distances if a colony's relocated. Mainly spread by wind, myrtle rust attacks native trees like Pohutukawa, Rata and Manuka. Researcher and Professor Jacqueline Begg says it's sad to lose those trees.
10: For the honey industry and the support of many native species that rely on those species for nectar.
9: The Taxpayers Union believes there's no reason to wait to lift the retirement age. Prime Minister Chris Luxon announced National Will campaign on lifting the age following mounting concerns our superannuation system is fiscally unsustainable. New Zealand First says it would never allow this change, but the Taxpayers Union says New Zealand Super already makes up more than half of our social security spending, so the earlier the retirement age is raised, the better. New Zealand is leading the way forward with child asthma care. The Global Initiative for Asthma has now advised the treatment approach used for adults should apply to children aged between 6 and 11. Its updated guidance is based on findings by the Medical Research Institute of New Zealand. The Asthma and Respiratory Foundation's Letitia Harding says the trial found a single 2-in-1 combination inhaler reduces children's asthma attacks by about 45%.
11: That's fantastic to see New Zealand's research be implemented in world-class international guidelines, and it's going to make a really big difference to children who are living with asthma.
9: Three hikers have died after Indonesia's Mount Dukono volcano erupted. Rescuers have found all the survivors from a group of 20 hikers who went missing during the eruption. The BBC cites officials who say the group was hiking up the volcano despite a climbing ban. The eruption sent a 10-kilometre ash column soaring over its peak. United States President Donald Trump says Russia and Ukraine have agreed to exchange 1,000 prisoners of war as part of a 3-day ceasefire. President Trump says he brokered the deal between Moscow and Kyiv. Speaking on the White House lawn, Mr. Trump said he hopes it's the beginning of the end of the conflict.
12: I would love to see an end between Russia and Ukraine that war. 25,000 young soldiers were killed last month. On average, 25,000 to 30,000 soldiers a month. It's a terrible war.
9: Insiders are seeing more demand for travel thanks to the digitization of life. The Auckland Travel Show is back this weekend for its second year. It's drawn more than 40 global specialists to the city, offering their knowledge of current trends. Founder and organizer Rob Elliott says it is clear the overwhelming amount of technology has left parents desperate to see real culture.
13: Taking the time to have a serious trip and actually get your family out experiencing the world is one of the most fulfilling things that you could possibly do.
9: They might not want this experience. Spanish authorities preparing to receive more than 140 passengers and crew members on board a Hunter virus-stricken cruise ship headed for the Canary Islands. Health officials say they'll perform careful passenger evacuations. The vessel is expected to reach Tenerife off the west coast of Africa this weekend. The Dutch-flagged MV Hondias will arrive at a completely isolated, cordoned-off area. News Talk ZB Sport. Auckland FC conceded in the second half to draw 1-1 with Adelaide United in the first leg of their A-League football semi-final. Black Knights forward Lockie Brook broke the deadlock in the 24th minute. Adelaide's Harry Crawford squared the tie in the 63rd. The second leg is in Adelaide on Friday. To a dominant Hurricanes display in Super Rugby.
14: By the Hurricanes, but the championship leaders do it relatively easy in North Harbour Stadium. 4 tries to Josh Morby and they win 50 points to 17.
9: The Hurricanes beat Moana Pasifika, as you heard there on News Talk ZB Sport, with 6 of their 8 tries coming on the wing, none, however, to Fehe Finianganofo as his pursuit of the single-season record continues. The Highlanders beat the Waratahs 31-26. New Zealand Rugby's new boss will resist temptation to relax eligibility rules ahead of a busy calendar for the All Blacks. 56-test first five Richie Moanga will return to New Zealand Rugby from Japan later this year, but he won't be eligible to represent the All Blacks until he's played domestically for Canterbury. The NPC season kicks off in late July, meaning Moanga will miss home tests against France, Italy and Ireland, but may be able to play on August's tour of South Africa should he play for the Crusaders before then. NZR CEO Steve Lancaster says the current policy works and keeps the best players playing in New Zealand.
15: I think you've also got to think about other players that are in the system, right? We've got some great players in the same position, and a number of those have committed to stay in New Zealand and play in New Zealand on the basis of the policy.
9: A tough introduction to the WNBA for Charlize Leger-Walker. The New Zealanders made her debut for the Connecticut Sun in their 106-75 season opening loss at the New York Liberty. Leger-Walker played 21 minutes, logging 4 points, 2 rebounds and 1 assist. That's News Talk ZB News and Sport, 2:06 past 11. We're back with Roman Travers next. 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Northland and Auckland, showers with thunderstorms possible in Northland tonight, becoming isolated tomorrow. From Waikato to Taranaki, the Coromandel Peninsula and the Central High Country, cloudy with isolated showers. Bay of Plenty, Gisborne, Hawke's Bay, Wairarapa and Wellington, mainly fine. Showers developing from Wellington to Hawke's Bay late tomorrow evening. From Whanganui to Horowhenua, Kapiti Coast, cloudy periods and isolated showers. From Buller to Westland, showers becoming isolated tomorrow afternoon. Nelson, Marlborough, Canterbury and Otago, mainly fine tonight. Showers developing in Otago later and then spreading north to Marlborough later tomorrow. Southland and Fiordland, showers with snow down to 600 metres across Southland and Clutha in the morning and afternoon. Chatham Islands, cloudy with a few showers tomorrow. I'm Joe Gilfillan. That's News Talk ZB, news, sport and weather to 7 past 11.
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0: Evening to you. Welcome along on this Mother's Day Eve. A very important day, and I think it should be called Mother's Day Eve. And there should be a whole week of different procedures and parades and all sorts of things should happen. Not an easy job being a mother, I would imagine. I've never been a mother. I don't think it'll ever happen for me. Not even with modern technology and AI. Both forms of AI. 0800 80 1080. That's the free phone number. I'm here till 12, so is Bevan, the producer. He's doing a great job. And so are you. If you're just listening, doing a great job, it's much better to call up and tell your story. I bet you've got a cracking story. The love of your mother, the way that you were brought up, what you were taught to value and aspire to be. What were the instruments your mother had you playing as a young person? You will play the flute. And perhaps you had a pony. And your mother bought successive taller horses for you. And you went on to become Mark Todd. Or someone else like Mark Todd. Someone else in jodhpurs. What were the things you were interested in that became more of a passion for you because your mother at the time said, I think you'll be brilliant at this, I can feel it in the water? What were the meals that she loved to cook for you? And as a mother, questions for you too. What is it you actually want for Mother's Day as opposed to the things you've had for Mother's Day over the years? Things like that. And the names. I think names is a great topic. There's a lot of history tied into names. The people that preceded you, for all sorts of reasons, you were given that name. If you know the story behind that and the meaning of your name too, it'd be great to hear those stories from you. 0800 80 10 80. G'day, Irene. That's a pretty classy name, isn't it?
1: Yes, it came about in an unusual way. I have three older brothers and three older sisters. I was the seventh one. And I think Mum and Dad had run out of names, so they got all the children to put different names into a hat.
0: Oh.
1: And then they pulled my names out of a hat.
0: Wow. There you go. Irene it was to be. What does Irene mean? Do you know?
1: I think it's peaceful.
0: Oh, yeah. Of course it is, yeah.
1: But, yes, no, that was just an unusual way to get named.
0: Yes, indeed. So hang on. So how many children put names and different names in the hat? Six.
1: Six of them.
0: Yep. Names. Okay. And how many Irenes were written on pieces of paper?
1: I don't know, but it was my oldest brother, the oldest one in the family.
0: Yeah.
1: He named the youngest one in the family, which was quite neat.
0: Oh, that is lovely.
1: Yeah, and we sort of had a good bond between, even though there was many years between us.
0: Yeah.
1: Yeah, it was a good bond. So, yeah, so that's how I became my name.
0: I like it. It's derived from Greek, and it's derived from a Greek word which I can't really read, let alone pronounce, but basically Irene, and, yeah, the Greek goddess of peace.
1: Mm.
0: There you go.
1: Yeah.
0: It sounds like it suits you to a T, Irene. Go in peace. To have a good night's sleep and all that stuff. Thank you. 11 past 11, 0800 80 10 80, if you'd like to tell your story. Joe, what does Joe mean, Joe?
2: Well, I sort of picked my own name because I didn't like my original name.
0: Oh, right. What was the original name?
2: The full name was Joanne, but I don't like the Anne part.
0: Oh, yeah.
2: So it's just Joe.
0: Yeah, yeah, makes sense. Okay.
2: My dad wasn't too happy about it at all. But so it was as a kid, a young one, and my sisters, three of them, all had a choice because they all wanted to name me because I'm the baby of the family.
0: Mm.
2: And so they all picked a name each. So, you know how you got second, middle name and all that?
0: Yeah. Yep. Well, I don't, and, but yeah. So Joanne is actually Hebrew for God is gracious.
2: Oh, that's lovely. but I just, hey Joe, you know, like Jimi Hendrix song. But the song for, it was off, I think it's a Hello Sailor song.
0: Mm.
2: And it's on that Westies sort of program of
0: Outrageous Fortune.
2: Yeah. lying in the gutter. I got a
0: My life's in the gutter, black.
2: Yeah, but don't you see, forget to see me. That's the mother saying.
0: Yeah. I love that series. Yeah. I really liked Outrageous Fortune. I thought it was outrageous. Fortunately, I watched the whole thing right from the beginning to the end. Epic. And it was copied by other countries. So they did their own versions of it, I think, in Australia as well. Good on you, Joe. Not Joanne, Joe. Yahweh is gracious. It's actually a feminine variant of John. And there's an old French derivative, Johan, which actually sounds more Dutch, doesn't it? Johan, old French. Oui, merci. Anyway, we're not going to sort of go through every define. We can if you want to. If you want to know what your name means, that's fine. It's more about really how you got your name, which I'm quite intrigued by. Now, Tom, were you called Thomas or was it always just Tom?
3: Thomas is my correct name.
0: Yes, nice. Right.
3: But my mother used to always use Thomas.
0: Thomas! When you were in trouble.
3: I call myself Tom all the time.
0: Yes.
3: And it really gets to you because she used to use it all the time.
0: Yeah.
3: But the reason why I rang you, I have got something to do with my name, and other names have it too, and I cannot find out why we have it. And I have been trying for over 50 years to find out, and I can't find out.
0: Oh, hit me. What is it?
3: It's to do with not all names of have it. They have an E on the end of their name.
0: Okay.
3: And I would love to know why that's happened.
0: Howard, give me an example, like Tommy? No.
3: Yes.
0: Okay.
3: No. My second name is Clark.
0: Ah, Clarky. Yes, with the E.
3: Some Clarks have E's on them.
0: Yeah.
3: And some Clarks don't have E's on them.
0: Yeah. I wonder if that's to do with, like, you know, Germanic versus Gaelic or Hebrew. You know what I mean? Like, if it's a direct translation that's been modified in some countries.
3: English have it too.
0: Yes. Oh, absolutely. Yeah. Well, just remember, there's a lot of different cultures that went into making up the United Kingdom before it was united as well.
3: So, you still haven't told me, do you know why we have them?
0: Is it a trick? Do you know the answer, or do you want me to find out for you?
3: I'd love to know the answer.
0: I know, so would I, but I thought you were going to tell me. Now, I tell you what, let's put that question out there to the good people on iHeartRadio right around the world, or just listening anywhere. Why do some names like Clark have an E on the end? We had a Mr. Clark. He was a teacher. He's probably listening. He's probably marking me as I speak. Timothy Clark, you've got an E on the end of your Clark, haven't you, Mr. Clark? I still feel like I should call you Mr. Clark. It's been years since you've been threatening to cane me, but actually, he was a very good man. Him and I did amateur theatre together, which was weird because we were acting in plays, and then at school, I always used to think, well, you can't cane me because we're in a play together and I need my buttocks not caned for the play. For some reason, I thought that. Cheers, Tom. Nice to hear from you. Now, Tom, by the way, is of Aramaic origin and it literally means twin. I've never known that. Thomas, twin. I'm not really sure why you'd call. If you had two boys, you couldn't call them both Tom. Well, you could if they were twins, but imagine the confusion. Terrible. Cheers, Tom. Welcome to you, Donna.
4: Hi.
0: G'day, Donna.
4: Hi. So my mother, as far as names go, my brother, I'm the youngest of three. My brother was name is Gerard, and there's been a Gerard in the family for every generation going back for youngs. So my brother is probably about Gerard the 15th or something ridiculous like that. So
0: that sounds like a proper title, doesn't it? Gerard the 15th? Yeah.
4: Yeah. So people would ring home and ask for Gerard, and it's like, well, which one do you want? You know?
0: Yeah.
4: Do you want my dad or do you want my brother? And then my sister's name is Susanna, and so she was named after my grandmother, and I've always loved my sister's name because her full name is Susanna Maria Louisa, and it just, it like, it sings.
0: It does.
4: I think.
0: It really does sound like a song. Without music, you can even hear it, can't you? That's lovely.
4: Yeah.
0: Do you know the meaning of your name?
4: Lady, apparently, and I'm probably the most unlady person ever. So, but I was going to be a Deborah until Mum and went to the movies with Donna Mills in it when she was pregnant with me, and then she thought Donna was a nice name, and you know, Deborah is such a common. No, oh, I shouldn't say common, but a more popular name. There's not weren't so many Donnas as I grew up, but there's a lot of Deborahs. So
0: yes.
4: I'm sort of glad that she went for Donna.
0: Yeah, you're right, though. It does mean lady or woman or mistress of the home, and it's derived from the Latin domina or Madonna, and the masculine version is simply Don. Well, there you go.
4: Yeah. Okay, and I can remember one of the many lovely things that my mother used to do was make soup during the winter, and we would come home from a cold, wet day at school, and there would be soup simmering, nice hot soup simmering, and if we were really lucky, there were little meatballs in the soup, the homemade vegetable soup, and that was the treat.
0: Yeah.
4: You know, and she would never say if the meatballs were in there, you know. So when you found one, it was a real treat, and she used to love, I think, just seeing that look of delight on our faces when it was.
0: It's a simple pleasure, isn't it? And yeah, you've just made me remember too. My mother was the master of soups. Lovely big pots of vegetable soup. We had a giant soup pot. I think everyone's got a giant soup pot. I've got a soup pot that's not giant, but it's certainly very big. I'll put it this way, if I tripped over, I'd drown if I fell into it, head first. I love soup. And I never stick to the same recipe. And I wish I'd actually write down the ones that really work. You get to a point where you nail it, but you don't write it down. Oh, I don't know why that is. I've got 420,000 cookbooks. Do I open one of them? No. I just walk around a supermarket, oh, yeah, one of those. Oh, two of those. Oh, yeah, that'd look good in a soup pot. Wow. And then I realise once I've peeled and chopped everything up, I can't fit it all in the same pot. So often it becomes like an ongoing production line for hours or days on end. It's one way to bore yourself to tears. That and peeling onions. 21 past 11, 0800 80 1080 to get your story through. It's the Mother's Day Eve show, and it's very important and very special, and you don't want to miss out. Kushla's not missing out. She'll be next.
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0: 18 past 11, it's Mother's Day Eve. Yeah, in 37 minutes it will be Mother's Day. And up until then, if you'd like to tell your story, then this is the place to tell it. Where does your name originate from, Kushla?
12: Well, I think it's from Ireland, actually. I was originally going to be called Antoinette, but then my mother changed her mind and decided to call me Kushla. I think it's supposed to mean pulse or
0: it does.
12: Queen of my heart. Hmm?
0: It does, it means pulse or heartbeat. I've just found it. It is Gaelic, yeah.
12: Yes. So, and then my middle name's Madeline, and that means Tower of Strength, and Catherine's supposed to be pure, you know. So I've got three names and my surname, but I won't tell you what my surname is at the moment, but you know, they are sort of together, you know. So I was sort of, it sounds a bit like pushing, but some people think, oh, it sounds like it'd be Russian, but it's not, you know. But but it's a different sort of name. It's not all that common, although I have known other Kushlas as well, you know, a few, and I've even known a couple of Kushlas who had the same surname. One was born, you know, with that surname, and the other one gained it when she became married. So, you know, but they both had the same surname. But of course, I know some people who actually have the same first or Christian name, or and the same surname as well. I know a few people who have got the same sort of names. You know, strange but true. But I do. And now, is there anything you'd like to add to that, or do you want me to talk about my soup? Some of my favourite soups. Mum used to make pretty good soup, and I used to like it when you could get soup bones from the butcher, and you boil them up and let them set, you know, overnight. Get skim off the fat, take them out, scoop off much of the meat as you can, and put like your potatoes, onions, carrots, and you know, perhaps rice, pearl barley, or you know, sometimes pasta. And, and then, you know, perhaps a wee bit of stock, you know, and they make up a really nice soup. And then,
0: is that a recipe that your mum made that you're talking about?
12: Yes, mum used to have, well, sometimes she used to put pasta in it as well, whatever vegetables there were, you know, if there were leftover, or there wasn't enough to make a main meal, she'd put it into the soup. And, but then I do like minestrone soup, and I do like chicken noodle and, you know, creamy chicken. Chicken noodle is actually a good tip, that when you are feeling rather unwell, or you've got a bad cold, chicken noodle soup is supposed to be good for you. And I like oxtail and mushroom.
0: Sorry, can I just, yeah, just wondering, what part of the chicken does the noodle come from?
12: Well, the noodles, you put them in separately, you know. You put them in separately, you make them, you know, or you can buy the commercial ones if you want to. That's just as good if you can get a good chicken noodle soup. And then there's mushroom and bacon, and pumpkin soup is nice with, you know, put some mushrooms and some chopped bacon in it as well, you know, and they make a nice sort of soup, and it's very enjoyable. And I've always kind of enjoyed soup, but I'm not so keen on fish soups. Nadia them put it on with Jack Tame today, and I was thinking, well, I think they always seem to make you smell of the fish, you know, after you had it. I mean, I'll eat it.
0: Yeah, okay, so just bringing some order back to it. So when you think about the recipes that your mother cooked for you and the food that you loved, apart from the soup, what else are you making that your mum would have made back in the day, Kushla?
12: Oh, well, I mean, normally roast dinners are the thing for a Sunday, especially in the colder weather, you know. Not so much in the summer, you know, but in the colder weather and when it becomes wintry, you know, I think the roast dinner is sort of a mainstay for a family tradition to have that on a Sunday. And then I like, Mum used to like make good stews and casseroles and you know, sometimes make pies and, you know, all that kind of thing, you know. So I try, and we have, you know, some the other like meat and free veggie or, you know, just pie.
0: So just out of interest, apart from cooking, because I think we all think of our mums as traditionally being very good with the home economics and being very good at cooking wonderful meals, what sort of values do you remember your mother teaching you?
12: Oh, well, hygiene, I suppose, when cooking, and to have things pretty fresh, you know, when you have cooking up food, so that, you know, you're not going to be sick, and to, you know, manners, table manners and so on, you know. I think they get installed into you too. You know, when you're at the table, you have to have a certain amount of social etiquette.
0: Yeah, decorum, right? And etiquette. You're right, because there's nothing worse than meeting the love of your life and you're still eating with your hands or trying to talk through 5 kilos of potatoes that you've just consumed as bits of those go flying across the table. That'd be very off-putting. I think you're right, Kushla. Thank you. Nice to hear from you. 0800 80 1080. The rule in our house was basically, the food was all being brought out to the table and you had to basically not touch anything until my mother was seated at the table. Then you had to very, you know, politely grab your roast potatoes or whatever was in the bowl in front of you. But honestly, look, my mother's still cooking up a storm, but her meals, honestly, tremendous. She should have had her own restaurant. Well, she basically did. But she should have had a cookbook, because it was kind of like, how do you make a meal out of what we had? And then you'd just go, wow, what a meal. What a meal. And then there was the tremendous Saturday delivery. We had a local butcher, Rick Long, a tremendously altruistic man who had Long's meat market in the middle of Masterton. And this mysterious bag of meat would be delivered. It was like a meat delivery every Saturday. The butcher's boy would arrive and this meat would be handed to us. It was a tremendous thing for Rick Long to be providing anonymously. He was quite anonymous about it for years and years and years. But there are good people like that. You might have good people like that in your life that you recall helping out your family as well. Happy to hear those stories as well. Good on you, Rick Long. What a man. 11:30. 0800 80 1080 9292 on the text. I do have dozens of millions of texts to get through. I'll catch up on those soon as well.
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0: 28 to 12, Jim Sneddon with you after 12. On the text 9292, Roman, Deborah or Debbie means Queen Bee. Interesting show. Does it? Now, you spelt Deborah, D-E-B-R-A. I guess the other way of spelling it would be the same meaning, would it? That's interesting. Thank you. Hi there, Roman. Where are we? I just lost that one. Why did that disappear? Here it is. Hi, Roman. My name is the combination of my two grandmothers' names, which were Lorna and Eileen. I'm Loreen. Oh. Happy Mother's Day to your lovely mum from Loreen. Oh, hi, Loreen. Oh, oh yeah. No, I know who you are now. Thank you. That's tremendous. Much appreciated. What have I got here? Hi, Roman. Mothers in the 1950s used to bake for their children's school lunches, and in addition, they would be embarrassed if someone visited and their cake tins were empty. So true. Usually cake slices like ginger crunch. No wonder people's teeth were terrible. Chocolate ruff. Louise. You put Louise slice. Louise cake. Love Louise cake. Coconut, raspberry jam. Yum. And the tan finger. How do you get a tan finger? Just in the sun too long? Or? And chocolate peppermint slice. Ooh, they all sound very heavy on the sugar. But we did, didn't we? We had cakes and biscuit tins, and I loved a proper old biscuit tin, or cake tin, just lovely. Roman, loved being a mum. Sorry, did you know the name Barbara derives from barbarian? Why are you saying sorry? I wouldn't apologise for that. It's not your fault. And then I did a fact check on that one. Yeah, Barbara is Greek in origin. The original word was barbaros or barbaros, meaning foreign woman or stranger. It was the feminine form of the term used to describe those who did not speak Greek. Ah, you're a Barbara. No, you are. You are. And linked through history to the word barbarian. Wow. And also the early Christian saint and martyr, Saint Barbara. There you go. It's nice to know the meaning of words and names. Roman, I think minestrone soup is the best soup with all those delicious vegetables. I use about 8 different vegetables. Yum. Now, my soup is largely pumpkin and kumara as a base. And I might put some tins of tomato stuff in there. Or just tomatoes. And you get the old whizzing stick. And it's like as you could wallpaper a house with it. It's very thick. The viscosity is real. And that means you can freeze it and then you can just water it down as you need to. Hi, Roman. What did you and your siblings usually do for your mum on Mother's Day? Cheers, Patrick. As children, I don't know. We probably made cards. You know, when you're a kid, you make a card. And your mother pretends that your drawing is amazing. And she probably kept them all on the notice board. Had a big notice board in the lounge, in the dining room. Don't know. I'd imagine it was a bit of that. Maybe someone did some baking. I don't know. You know what kids are like when they do baking? They want to eat it all. I made this for you. Can I have it all? Okay. Hi, Roman. My name is Edwina, derived from my mother's twin sisters, Edna and Vena. My middle name is Jennifer. I married a John, Edwin. Edwina means valuable friend, I believe. As a child, I didn't like my name. I grew into it in adulthood. I don't resent it so much. Evening, Roman. My name is Allison, so my dad, who was drunk, would know how to spell it. What? What? Oh. All is on. Thanks for the show. It's a very interesting story. Wow. I'll take your word for it. Roman should have named them Romulus and Remus. LOL, happy with the names Casey and Lachlan. All right. We're getting a lot of name discussion here. Be nice to know why your mum chose the name, perhaps, as opposed to the meaning. So I quite like the meaning, don't get me wrong. But out of respect to your mum, whether she's still around or not, what do you remember about her most as you were growing up and the things that you were made to do? And perhaps you hated them initially, but you grew up to become a world-class cello player or something. And at the time you were thinking, oh, I don't really want to do this. 0800 80 1080 9292 on the text. Also those ethnic type things that run through the family for some reason. You might have had someone who was very keen on you doing line dancing or Scottish sword dancing or playing the bagpipes. And they were quite insistent because someone in the family had to be doing that to keep that lineage, that Scottish aspect going perhaps. Let's hear those stories, 22-212.
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0: Nice to have you along. Jim Sneddon with you after 12, 22-12. Roman, my first son is named after a young and hunky lifeguard I loved from afar when I was 16. Good Lord. My second son is named after a boy at my intermediate school who I really wanted to go around with. That is waving to each other at lunchtime. I do remember that term. Do you want to go around with me? Okay. What is that? Yeah, it's a weird thing to say. Hi there. You're not bad. I like your bike. Do you want to go around with me? Okay. My daughter Samara's name is one we thought we'd made up until we discovered there were millions of Lada Samaras all over Russia, and that means guarded by God, says Kate with a K. Good on you, Kate with a K. First question, when someone says their name is Catherine, I say, is it with a K or a C? Because I think I've dated them all, and I married one. It's weird, but that's a true story. Well, it's true enough to be entertaining. I should probably actually stop there, shouldn't I? Yes, so that's a good idea. No, I will shut up. That's all right. No, you shut up. I'm just talking to my producer. It's okay. 0800 80 1080 to get in before 12. Jim Sneddon's in fighting form. He'll be with you after 12. Here's In Excess from 1992.

0: Newstalk ZB. This is In My Day from Australia. Michael Hutchence and In Excess, Not Enough Time from 1992. He was absolutely right. There's not much time left. In fact, there's only 15 minutes before it's Mother's Day. So if you want to be part of the brand new, started right here, tradition of Mother's Day Eve, you heard it here first. Get stuck in, 0800 80 10 80. Now this text, I'm trying to work it out, but just stick with me. I think it makes sense. My nana was washed in whale oil when she was born. What? Your nana was washed in whale oil when she was born. Where was she born? Japan? Norway? Where are they into whales in a big way? Maybe it was here in New Zealand because her name is Nahinu? My mum was Cherry Joy. I miss them both, says the texter. What was the story with washing a baby in whale oil? Does it have a nice smell, or is it? I know that components of whale is used in perfume traditionally. That funny white stuff that washes up on beaches, that's worth gold. I can't remember the name of it. Hi there, man. What are your brother's names? Oh, there's a long list. Well, it's not that long. So Michael, Adam, Roman, Millen, and Luke. Those are my brother's names. Why didn't you ask about my sisters? It's a bit sexist, isn't it? Wow. Very one-sided. 13 to 12.
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0: 11 to 12 on this Mother's Day Eve. It's a world first. And we're all about world firsts here. It might be the first time you've called, so make that a world first. 0800 80 10 80. Roman, I didn't ask you about your sisters because I know you only have brothers. What? No, I don't. I've got... No, there's brothers and sisters. Brothers and sisters! Oh, yeah, no. Yeah. Ambergris, thank you. Ambergris is that stuff that comes out of whales. I don't know where it comes out of, but it's highly prized for perfume production, isn't it? For some reason. Weird. Evening, Roman, my favourite host. I was walking with a Samoan security officer who named his son Baby Love. He named after his girlfriends. I asked, is that the real name or a nickname? And he said, no, it's my name. I said to myself, poor child, says Sonia. Gee, bit judgy, Sonia. There are some tremendous names out there. It's quite nice when you hear a name you've never heard before. But you'll spend your whole life explaining to people how to spell it and how to say it properly, undoubtedly. I'm thinking of me personally. 10 to 12, welcome to you, Lynette.
8: Yeah, I was just wanting to share my daughter's name, which is Phaedra. That's actually pronounced Phaedra, and it's Phaedra.
0: Now, where does that come from?
8: Greece.
0: Yeah.
8: It's a daughter of King Minos.
0: Wow, that's quite the name, isn't it?
8: Yeah, you can have it for now, hold it for now.
0: That's great, that's good. And did you just have the one child?
8: No, I've got two, the other one's Anthea.
0: Oh, that's another fancy name. That's Greek too, isn't it?
8: That's Greek too, yeah.
0: Anthea. And what's the meaning behind Anthea?
8: I can't remember offhand.
0: Oh, come on, think. No, it's okay. No pressure. That's all right. And
8: I know you've got it all written in front of you.
0: I could probably Google it up, but I'm actually quite keen to ask you about, with both of your girls, were there certain things you tried to encourage them to hold as really, you know, the values? What was it you were trying to really teach them when they were very small?
8: Well, they were both named for my travels around Greece, and I suppose it was just sort of a memory for them to follow after when they grew up.
0: Yeah, that's lovely.

0: travelled all around the world.
1: Good Lord, did she?
0: Yeah.
1: Wow, that's did she love that work? Because I can imagine it being pretty tiring.
0: Well, she became quite eccentric. She's probably listening to this, so yeah. I shouldn't say too much.
1: No.
0: But she's gone from a glamorous model in all the fashion magazines to somebody who lives in Westport.
1: Well, that sounds that's where all the supermodels end up, isn't it?
0: If you're a little bit like Phaedra, yes.
1: Yes. Do you know what? I came very, very close to being a supermodel, Lynette.
0: What? Why?
1: Well, I say close. I didn't say I did. If I'd been about a foot taller and a little bit more good looking, I could have been a supermodel.
0: Oh.
1: Yeah.
0: Well, so could I, except that I'm only 5'2" and she was 5'10".
1: Wow.
0: Her dad was 6'6". So.
1: Oh, good Lord. Gee, that's quite tall for his height, isn't it?
0: Oh. Yeah, but that's how she got away with it. And she was sort of just picked up walking down Queen Street and asked to do a modelling job, and it sort of stuck from there.
1: Well, that's a lovely, lovely story. That's never happened to me. I've never, ever, ever, hand on heart, truth, I've never been asked to be a supermodel. I can't work that out. Anyway, it might happen one day. It probably won't. But you can live in hope. You know, one day I might have a growth spurt. Does that happen when you're 57? Probably not. Thank you, Lynette. That was a lovely, lovely story. This is Jealous Guy. Yeah.

0: News Talk ZB and John Lennon's Jealous Guy from 1971. Brian Ferry and Roxy Music and their version, I think, is a lovely version as well, but that's quite beautiful. Quite beautiful indeed, as are all mothers. So if you're a mother, mother-to-be, or a mother historically, you'll know which one of those fits your description. Happy Mother's Day. It is not Mother's Day yet, but it will be in about 2.5 minutes. Yeah, and yeah, once again, the deepest of respect and thanks to my wonderful mother who stuck with us through it all, doing the job on her own. So very, very appreciative of that. An absolutely wonderful woman. Hopefully still listening. I probably sent her to sleep ages ago, to be fair, but Jim Sneddon will not put you to sleep. He's with you very soon. And the number is this one. It's exactly the same. Can you believe it? And it's free. 0800 80 10 80. I love that. I'm off to bed. Good night.
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8: Mike Hosking, Heather Duplessis-Allen, Matt Heath, Tyler Adams. 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
9: In this update, abuse survivors boycotted an apology event held during the day by the Marist Brothers in Auckland. The Catholic Institute held the event in Orake to apologise to those who've been harmed while in its care. The Survivors Network of Those Abused by Priests held an event at the same time at the Dickens Street fence of St Patrick's Church in Napier. Leader Christopher Longhurst says the Marist Brothers have not reached out to their group at all.
10: That means it's not really about us. You can't pretend you support survivors and then sideline an entire survivor support network.
9: A person's died on a Waikato farm after being struck by a tree. Emergency services were sent to the Kopaki property about 20 to 1 in the afternoon. Initial police inquiries indicate the person chopping down the tree was struck when it fell. WorkSafe's been notified, the death's being referred to the coroner. Inequality for disabled people has been a long-ignored issue. Data from the Ministry of Disabled Peoples found they have about $13,000 less in median household disposable income compared to the non-disabled. IHC says there needs to be greater support for employment pathways, increased disability support payments, and less complexity in accessing support. Director of Advocacy at IHC, Tanya Thomas, says data is now firmly established entrenched inequality. quality.
11: There's no action, and there hasn't been any action for a very long time. That needs to change.
9: The Insurance Council stressing the importance of preparing for climate change. The Auckland anniversary floods and Cyclone Gabrielle resulted in some $4 billion in insurance claims. A new climate change risk assessments found 10 main areas of risk, including water, infrastructure, buildings, road and rail. Insurance Council of New Zealand CEO Chris Farfoy says with more extreme weather ahead, insurance is more of a challenge.
12: To make sure that we can reduce the loss and keep insurance accessible, we agree with the Climate Change Commission that action is needed.
9: That's news. In sport, Auckland FC's off to Adelaide within their A-League football semi-final tie following their 1-1 first leg draw with Adelaide United. The Hurricanes have beaten Moana Pacifica 50-17 on Auckland's North Shore to return to the top of Super Rugby. The Highlanders beat the Waratahs 31-26 in Dunedin. The Pulse had a fourth straight ANZ Premiership netball loss, 55-47, to the Mystics in Porirua. On the flip side, the Steel had a fourth win in a row, easing past the Magic 61-48 in Tauranga. In League's NRL, Newcastle and South Sydney have cruised to comfortable wins over St George Illawarra and Cronulla, respectively. That's sport. I'm Joe Gilfillan.
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18: 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Now the forecast to midnight tonight. Northland, south to the Kapiti coast, including Coromandel and the Central High Country. Cloudy periods, some isolated showers. Bay of Plenty, also Gisborne, Hawke's Bay, Wairarapa and Wellington. Mainly fine, showers developing from Wellington to Hawke's Bay this evening. Buller to Westland, showers becoming isolated this afternoon. Nelson, Marlborough, Canterbury and Otago, mainly fine, with showers in Otago spreading north to Marlborough. Southland, Clutha and Fiordland, showers, snow lowering to 600 metres about Southland and Clutha from the afternoon. For the Chatham Islands, cloudy periods and a few showers.
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18: News Talk ZB, it is Overnight Talk with Jim on a Sunday morning, 12:05. Welcome to Sunday, May 10, which happens to be Mother's Day. So happy Mother's Day to all those mums out there. My mum gone a long time ago, but yeah, fantastic job mothers do. And lovely to hear some of the stories on Roman's show last night. We are here for Talkback, open line Talkback. 0800 80 1080 is the number. If you'd like to text, it's 9292. And the email is jim@newstalkzb.co.nz. And just a couple of things here from the news over the weekend. Solar energy, that was in the news. And taxing tourists going to some of our most beautiful locations. Cathedral Cove on the Coromandel, that was mentioned a lot. But tourists could be charged for visiting places like Mount Cook and the Tongariro Crossing. Now, these charges could be anything, they say, between sort of $10 and $40, and that would bring in an estimated $60 million that would go straight into looking after our conservation land. Now, to me, it all sounds fair. You know, you travel overseas, you pay to go to things like parks and cathedrals. It's just part of the cost of travel. Are we relaxed about charging tourists to visit certain sites? And the things you've paid to visit when you're travelling. 0800 80 1080. The museums in London, they were free. They still kind of are, I think. Last time I went was a couple of years ago. They're still free, but they kind of press you into paying some money. They put you through a security line where, because before that you could just wander on in, but now with security, so they kind of force you into this line and you kind of feel morally obliged to pay something. I think that's how it works now. As I said, it's been a few years since I've done it. But charging tourists, you know, sort of $10, $20, $30 to go to see some of our beautiful locations, surely would have to be okay with that. Because most people, when you're travelling, they kind of expect to have their ticket clipped every time they get off the bus or off the train. And then we're dealing with the New Zealand dollar, so they shouldn't find it too much of a hardship at all. But your thoughts on that? Charging tourists and money that you've spent when you've been travelling, 0800 80 1080. The solar thing, the government is trying to make it easier for Kiwis to get solar, you know, to get those panels on their roofs. Have you done that already? Apparently the startup costs can be quite expensive. The government's trying to figure out a way that they could lower the cost of actually getting solar installed. Was it difficult for you? And is it worth it? Solar energy, 0800 80 1080. Now, Sir David Attenborough, you know, that would have to be the most trusted name on the planet. He's been shooting nature documentaries since the 1960s, maybe even earlier. David Attenborough would have to be my earliest TV memory, those remarkable black and white images and that voice of his. Friday night in London at the Royal Albert Hall, the place was packed for a 90-minute tribute as Sir David Attenborough turned 100. Quite the crowd too. We had royalty there. We had famous faces from the world of entertainment, all there to honour one of their finest. David Attenborough, you know, surely one of the most trusted names, trusted faces you could think of. Your memories of the great man, as I said, mine go back decades. A youngster in the South Waikato being transported to exotic places like South Africa. The soothing voice of David Attenborough introduced me to all these different, many and varied sorts of wildlife. So many programs. The BBC choosing 10 of what they thought are the best. Now, on that list, Life on Earth from 1979, groundbreaking TV, according to the BBC. And it was also the first series which had David Attenborough actually out in front of the camera. Now, his highlight and mine, David Attenborough on the ground, playing with and being groomed by some mountain gorillas. I think it was shot in Rwanda. One of the most exciting encounters in his life, he later said, and it made for absolutely riveting TV. Other series of note, according to the Beeb, The Blue Planet in 2001, Planet Earth in 2006, Our Planet 2019, that was made by Netflix, not the BBC, and it was for Netflix their first time in making a nature documentary. And this year we had Secret Garden, which has been shown on TVNZ at the moment, I think, Friday nights. David Attenborough, your thoughts on the man and the astounding television he's made over the years, and your favourite memories too, let me know. 0800 80 1080.

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1: Roy, good morning.
2: And a great morning to you, young Jim.
0: Cheers, man.
2: I hope you're all well, ready for the big night, is it, or the morning?
1: The morning.
2: The six hours, is it? You're doing six this time?
1: Yep, six. The last hour is pre-recorded. It's a best of hour. So I don't have to talk, apart from the weather. I've just got to make sure these segments go to where, and that I time out at the, you know, going up to the 6 o'clock properly. That's it.
2: Oh, well, there you go. You've only got a wee bit of AI.
1: Just a wee bit.
2: Yeah, no, well, don't talk about that, Jim. That's something that I block my whole mind out of. I can't really express. I haven't got enough words or short enough to my disgust for AI when I'm outnumbered 9 to 1 with most humans, and talk about my family, an extension of them all. And as I tried very poorly this hour yesterday to give you my information from New Plymouth, but they are all AI wanters and users. So there you go.
1: Oh, really?
2: Oh, yeah. No. They and the farmers as well. Before I go any further, though, Jim, I must, and I always do it, wish my mum and all the girls that are mums, and all of those too, Jim, that are worldwide, that listen to your beautiful, wonderful station, and mainly you. That's the number 10 one. I think we're giving you 12 out of 10 most times, Jim.
1: Oh, wow.
2: So
1: I am humbled.
2: Yep. Yes, and that's right across, a fair way across the planet, actually. And they asked me earlier today, I was talking to the daughter in Greece and my brother in the US, and they said that they want to extend the times that you give, and whether you realise it or not, you make a lot of people worldwide very happy.
1: Oh, chuckles.
2: How's that? There you go, mate. Yeah, that's right from it here, mate. It all starts here. But and the reason I give my weather forecast, it's for my Martinville, because yes. 3 Ks from me, Jim, they get different weather. And then 5 Ks further on, which is still under the, you know, our Rangitiki flag, the weather can be doing three different things within a 25-mile radius.
1: Yeah, so, The weather in this country is so weird. I remember the TVNZ weatherman, Dan, the English guy. It's very difficult to give an accurate forecast, he reckons, for New Zealand. So it's the same as the UK, though. It's a little island surrounded by water.
2: Yeah, well, I've heard it in different ways. And I've noticed now, starting to realise how the planet might be warming. I think I've said to you, and I still am, in Hawaiian shirts and shorts, and the young fella's given me the my moon for the next 14 days, and he said at the moment it's just moving over to three quarters, and it's a waning gibbous moon, and it's mostly round, quite bright, mm-hmm. and striking, and it's heading towards the third quarter. And here in my Martinville, the next 10 days for me will not see rain, but we'll have lower temperatures, possibly highs might be to 18, but could be 3 to 6 in the morning, but no rain. So that's, you know, I'm happy for me, or whatever it is, he gives it to me. And when we were in Taranaki, and quite a few of the farming boys now, and they've even got AI in the big way, GPS, they got collars around the cows. So that's, you know, and surprisingly, I just did it and said it in a conversation over a cup of tea I was having with some homemade scones from Auntie Eileen. And I just said, well, how many, just as you do, I said, and how many people that would normally be involved in the milking cow industry from A to Z from each day, you know, in the month as you go through the cycles. And, yeah, it was one of the tractors that only had, might have been 3 metres, might have been 10 or a bit more when the rakes and the mowers and everything went out. And now you're doing half the paddock. But, you know, but anyway, they call that progress or whatever it might be. But, and then the other thing is I say to them, and this AI, but I don't know, Jim, maybe it's just me, but little old me, it's only you and I that's the conversation, and I'm just saying it to you as I see it.
1: Yeah,
2: it comes across me, you know.
1: It can be a frightening prospect, you know, in radio, AI could be here tomorrow.
2: and
1: putting people out of work, newsreaders especially, talk hosts maybe a little bit longer before they threaten the job of a talk host, but certainly newsreaders, AI, very easy. Swing on in.
2: Yeah. Oh, as I say, whatever it might be, you know, and I know we have to accept it, but I do begrudgingly, and as I say, I don't love anyone the less for it. Not at all, Jim. But I would, as I say, just in closing this part of the conversation, is to, as I say, wish all those wonderful mums that wherever it might be around the world, and they're worldwide, that you have lovely listeners too. And all those mums too, Jim, that I know we've got them on and involved in our 50-odd family group, mums, but they're mums of animals, not children, not humans, but they're wonderful mums of animals. And we're fortunate too to have both, those of children as well as animals. But a big welcome to all the lovely ladies everywhere, Jim, and especially all those wives that mother their husbands. You know, there's a lot of that I see inside my globe. And unfortunately, too, I suppose, I've got head office that does that. But she mothers us both, Daisy. And I see on the table, Daisy's got a nice big box of chocolates for head office. And what else? A nice big card. And I'm shouting her a steam trip train. I think it's Sunday week. I've pre-booked her to go on a wee trip on a smoke train. So,
1: how about that? You're romantic, you. Fantastic. Good on you. Cheers, Roy.
2: I still like to keep the flame burning, Jim. But the most distressful thing I saw while I was in New Plymouth on the Friday late afternoon were firemen, men and women standing out there, and, you know, everyone was given a rough time. But the bit that got me, Jim, that, as we know, they weren't even doing it for wages, as the 85% of them don't get it. They were wanting better equipment that they've got. But what gets me is, Jim, the Prime Minister of New Zealand is on $500,000, I just see here, plus, and there's 124 MPs that start, I think, on 170,000. Yeah. Jim, if these, what we are with our family as the shepherds, I understood the Prime Minister would be. So why, how, I know you can sleep at night, Jim, and the MPs, aren't the MPs the same thing that we were fortunate, we're not, but we were showing some people and seen them that are homeless, Jim. Why should that be? I don't know. I'm just saying that as I go across. But, you know, anyway, and it was lovely, too, that to hear that there's a hunt. I take my hat off, and I got a video of him from the daughter, a 102-year-old man, and he's still playing croquet. How's that for 102 years old?
1: Yeah, not a bad effort at all. Got to fly, Roy. Got to fly.
2: Yep.
1: One last thing, a PS?
2: Yeah, just in closing, Jim, don't go to bed in an argument or leave dishes in the sink.
1: Oh, okay. Right, cheers.
2: So anyway, thank you again, Jim, and you enjoy your wonderful evening and all the lovely people that take time out to listen to you.
1: Okay, got to go. Cheers, Roy. Thank you for that.
0: Talking with you all night long. 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
1: News Talks FB in memories of Sir David Attenborough as well. He's just turned 100. I've seen clips from the show that the BBC put on for him at the Royal Albert Hall. And this man is absolutely loved by the people of the UK. He is world-renowned. As I said before, that name David Attenborough, it could be one of the most trusted names on the planet. Internationally known. Your memories of the great man, 0800 80 10 80. Peter, hi.
9: Well, the BBC, I heard allegations with regard to some of their programs that they wanted to get into America. They couldn't legally use the word climate change, and you know how humans are causing climate change. So that sort of censoring speech, if you like, with regard to nature by the Americans. And I thought that one of his interesting comments, which wasn't on the broadcast, was how taxi drivers can even understand what he's talking about.
1: Even taxi drivers?
9: Yes. Wow. So that's what he said. That's what he said. You know, they've got it. They can, you know, it's easy language to follow, which I thought was an interesting thing, because what the taxi drivers say is always quite important for what world events are, really.
1: Well, they've got plenty of time just sitting, you know, sitting around thinking about stuff.
9: Yes, well.
1: And listening to podcasts and, you know, getting opinions formulated for them.
9: Yes, well. Where are we going from here with the Trump presidency and the Israeli prime minister? They're in one team, and it doesn't seem to be any clear difference between US interests and Israeli interests. And then going from the American ideal of having Zionists and various people round a president who have a certain sort of clique. And if you look at the history of the US losing wars in Afghanistan, Vietnam, and all around the show, and having never-ending wars and never-ending sanctions like Cuba, which they put on, they haven't taken off, it just looks a toxic environment to actually be having anything to do with a country like America or Israel, which is breaching international law and basically supporting genocide, or trying to sanction people who are investigating genocide. So if you're in the other team, and it's very hard to find a team that is actually, apart from China, which is obviously looking after their own interests as opposed to Israel or American interests, you know,
1: yeah, that's what most countries tend to do, really.
9: No. If you look at Europe and you look at New Zealand, We haven't really criticised Israel as a New Zealand government or
1: losing
9: America.
1: The will to live.
9: Sorry?
1: I'm losing the will to live.
9: Well, the thing is that we have to, for our own economic survival, come up with a plan that, you know, we rely on ourselves. And that's what the Iranians have done. That they know that they can't rely on any other country to look after their own interests. And to look after our own interests surely must include international law and not having genocide.
1: Yeah, I think most politicians do play for the domestic market because that's where their supporters are, the people that vote them in. So it's kind of common sense that most countries will think about what their people think about what they're saying. You know,
9: well, they might. Just look at their actions. And if you look at the German Chancellor, for example, some of his throwaway comments, oh, well, Israel's doing our dirty work for us, you know, with regard to Israel attacking Iran along with the US. And we had the Germans flying around New Zealand. And if that's the sort of mentality that you know, is sort of coming out from leadership, we have to be concerned. We had our own Prime Minister who condemned Iran for attacking countries that either hosted American bases that were used to attack Iran, but he didn't sort of criticise Israel or the US. So the thing is, how do we get out of this? Well, what does Iran want beyond their... Yeah,
1: being left alone, I think, at this point would be pretty good, but thanks anyway, Peter. News Talk ZB, 27 past 12.
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1: News Talk ZB. Oh, Grant. Here we go.
13: I've given up commenting on what Peter says, so I won't do that.
1: No.
13: Before I talk about David Attenborough, I have a couple of quick public service announcements. Now, The first one is for Cameron, who liked that new country music song. I can't remember the title, but the main line is, "She comes from Texas, so I can tell." Now, if not only Cameron, but if anyone else likes new country music, they can tune in either through to iHeart Country, or if they don't have the iHeart system, it's available on the normal New Zealand FM spectrum at 105.4, and it comes from America, crystal clear, and it's all the new country music. But as well as that, about once an hour, they play a country classic from Merle Haggard or Dolly Parton or Kenny Rogers or someone like that. So anyone who likes country music, especially the new country music, that actually is tuneful music, I think.
1: I can't remember the track, but it certainly did get a lot of interest. People wanted to know who it was. And then people knew who it was as well.
13: Yeah, well that's it, yeah. So either iHeart the Country or 105.4. And the other thing is for Wesley. about that program, that 3 1-hour episode series in New Zealand made called Stalked. Unfortunately, Wesley got the weeks out, and it's not on Sky Open next week. It actually was on Sky Open Monday, Tuesday, Wednesday of last week. It's an excellent series. However, anyone that has a computer or fiber or whatever, I don't, so that's why I have to make sure that I actually watch stuff on normal TV or when I watch it, can get it on demand either through Sky Now. It was Sky Now, I think. Yeah, that's the on-demand platform I don't know whether he said it was something to do with Neon, so I don't know whether, or because Sky probably have Neon on their platform, which is probably why they're able to show it here as well. But it is excellent, very hard-hitting. But anyone that has teenage daughters should watch it with them. Very strong program. It goes into really comprehensive details about what these stalkers did to their girlfriends and all the threats that they made and that sort of thing. It's tied in with the new stalking law, which comes in, well has come in on the 1st of May. So that's why presumably they've shown it now. So yeah, anyone, I would thoroughly recommend that if someone wants a hard hitting program.
1: Right. Okay. So that's Stalked.
13: Yeah, well, stalk and then ED, stalked.
1: Oh, stalked. It's, right. Yeah.
13: Yeah. The three girls, the three women were stalked, and the main person in the front of it is Jazz Thornton. Have you heard of her?
1: No.
13: Oh, well, she's big in on mental health in New Zealand and quite well known and that sort of thing. So anyway, now I've done my announcements here. David Attenborough. Now, first off, do you know who his brother is?
1: Richard.
13: Oh, do you know what is he famous for, his brother?
1: Acting, Jurassic Park is one. Director as well.
13: Oh, well, very good to hear. Directed Gandhi was probably his greatest achievement. He did a lot of acting when he was when he was younger, and then directed Gandhi as well. David Attenborough, that thing with the gorillas. I mean, I think the gorillas must have got the good vibes that he puts out, that he's a nice person and friendly, because there have been tales of gorillas ripping human beings apart when they try to get too close to them.
1: Yeah, they're very strong animals, that's for sure. The footage of that was, what did I say? That was from Life on Earth, made in 1979. And there he is just lying around on the ground with these amazing gorillas. It was just stunning television. But he was there for a whole bunch of stunning TV, really.
13: Yeah, not only they didn't show the clip of the big gorilla, but you know how they showed the clip on the old TV they showed it in a series, but when they just showed the news clip, you know, the sort of baby gorillas, if you like, sort of lying all over him. But he also, you remember, he also went in and snuggled in with a gigantic, it was either the mother or the father gorilla, and the gorilla put their arm around him and sort of, you know, it was like two humans, you know, it was amazing. And like I said, there have been the tales of gorillas attacking people, but maybe, I don't know, but maybe it's, they can, like, people can sense good vibes and bad vibes from people, and maybe, you know, the good vibes that David Attenborough put out were picked up by the gorilla, and he said, this person is not trying to hurt me.
1: Yep.
13: I'll give him a cuddle.
1: Fantastic TV. I remember it.
13: Yeah, yeah.
1: Just not. I'd really like to go back and have another look now, because it was a long time ago.
13: Yeah, I mean, surely that they should show some of the of his programs on New Zealand TV, or, you know, if the BBC are sort of doing it for them, you know, and buy it off the BBC or whatever. I mean, you know, it's got to, can't be just a little news clip, you know. We want to see sort of decent length highlights of his programs rather than sort of a minister on the news there. And also, I mean, in my opinion, Prince William, on the whole thing of nature, climate change, he's very big on that sort of thing. And, you know, I've heard clips from his various speeches, including the one he gave at David Attenborough's 100th birthday. He's just a magnificent... He writes his own speeches as well. He's just Prince William, a magnificent speaker, and really, you know, from the heart you know, a bit like his father, really, and that sort of thing. And of course, his father used to be poo-pooed as a bit of a wacko, you know, with the nature sort of thing.
1: Yeah, talking to trees and things. There was a black and white shot of Charles meeting Attenborough when he looked like he was about nine.
13: Yeah.
1: 9 or 10, maybe. I don't know. But so he and Attenborough go back a long, long way.
13: Yeah, because, I mean, he used to be poo-pooed as a bit of a loony.
1: Talking to trees, yeah.
13: With his ideas, and now his ideas are mainstream.
1: Yes, a remarkable man, and a remarkable age as well. I'm not sure if I want to live to 100. He looks incredible for a man who's just turned 100. Man, he looks great. I don't think he's walking with a stick or anything, as far as I can see. But yeah, geez, what a bloke. What a bloke.
13: Well, I'll just finish off with a quick thing that people might like, which is when he was last year, when he was 99, last year, he was on the Graham Norton show, and there was a couple of you know, very attractive ladies already on the couch who'd been talking at it. And David Attenborough comes out, and as soon as he sees these young ladies, his face lights up. He sits down and, hello, how are you, you know. So even at 99, he can still recognise an attractive lady when he sees one.
1: Excellent. What a nice note to end on, Grant.
13: Okay.
1: All right, mate, cheers. Thank you for that. You have a wonderful Sunday. Yeah, I'd love to get some more memories of the TV that this guy shot over the years or appeared in, because he was part of a team. You know, he wasn't behind the camera. But it's just so many things that the BBC got 100% right with their nature documentaries, and having David Attenborough front them, present them, it just lent some credence to the whole thing. That voice of his and those pieces he did to camera, just astounding, absolutely astounding. News Talk ZB, got a couple of spare lines there, 0800 80 10 80. It's coming up 20 to 1.
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1: News Talk ZB. Very good morning to Sue. Hi, Sue.
2: Oh, good morning.
1: Good morning. Do we find you well?
2: Yeah, I've been doing quite a bit outside lately. I love the autumn.
1: Yes, but it is a lovely time of year, isn't it, autumn? I agree.
2: Autumn and spring, yeah. I just love it. But a question first. Do letters still get to News Talk post office box address?
1: I would think so, yes. Yes, I don't know what the post office box address is, but yeah, people still get letters here.
2: Okay.
1: In fact, even I get a few letters here occasionally. So it still works somehow.
2: Yeah. Oh, there's been so much skullduggery going on with the post office, you just never know these days.
1: Well, yes.
2: But I think the David Attenborough's programs are well worth watching. I've been watching them for years, of course, like everyone else. And you mentioned it before, the photography has been absolutely amazing over the years as well. You know, it's just done so perfectly. I laughed the other night when he was sitting in that chair in London there, and those little foxes were running in and out. They were cute.
1: Yes, I saw that short, a snippet. That was that whole episode was on Friday night, I think, with the foxes.
2: Yeah, that was his birthday, wasn't it?
1: Yes. Oh, wow, kind of. Yeah, the 8th, their time, which made it sort of Saturday our time.
2: Okay, that's right. But no, they were so cute, those little foxes. But, I mean, even the underwater ones and jungle one, well, he's done just about everything, hasn't he?
1: He has, and passionate about the planet as well.
2: Oh, he definitely, yeah.
1: And he's but just he's hoping, because he knows he won't survive much longer, but he's hoping that humanity will wake up to what we're doing to it and change our attitude towards the planet so it lasts a lot longer.
2: Yeah, well, that needs to happen. when you just look at what's happening in our own country, it'll be full of, there'll be hardly any farms left. It'll be all data centres and what's the other thing? Oh, those things you put on your, I can't even think what they are. You know, you get the sun on them, the panels.
1: Oh, the solar panels?
2: Yeah, instead of farms, we'll have all these areas of solar panels, yeah.
1: Yeah, I think they're sort of building them on farms and the sheep can still sort of graze beneath them and use them as shelter.
2: Sounds crazy to me. Years ago, a lot of us were saying we should have a lot, you know, do things a lot differently, you know, have things like more catchment areas, especially in Auckland and all that type of thing. But, oh well, what happens? Nothing, as usual. Nothing. But did you listen to The Collective yesterday?
1: Bits of it. And any...
2: Yeah, I do. It was really good to hear Brad and Matilda not pile in on Mikey Sherman. I believe the whole issue was definitely politically driven. And like one of the guests said happened ages ago, probably about a year ago, that she apologised and Burr wasn't taking it any further. And no one's mentioned at all what did he's safest to Mikey.
1: Yeah, there have been reports about that, but yeah, I don't know for sure.
2: No, the whole thing's. But I think she's quite a, well, she was quite a good journalist myself. What did she think?
1: Oh, yeah, I didn't mind her at all.
2: Yeah. Yeah, no, she was great. Oh, there's the other thing too, which has been hot to trot, is a big roundup at the moment on our senior citizens again. And after years of paying tax, including graduated...
1: Oh, are you talking about the pension eligibility?
2: Oh, yeah, all of that. Yeah.
1: All right.
2: Yeah, when it was graduated, when it went from 66 cents in the dollar tax after a certain amount of hours worked. And prior to 87, we had a very workable intergenerational system where governments kept their social contract with New Zealand citizens. And if you fast forward it, when AI take over too, all of the workforce, just about, how will they pay tax to pay for super?
1: Well, the trouble is there are going to be fewer and fewer taxpayers and more seniors over the next sort of 10, 15, 20 years. That's, I think, where any government would be concerned about. And they will have to do something.
2: Well, AI's not going to be paying any tax, are they?
1: No. No.
2: I wanted to put something. I'm trying to find out about a plant. Someone might know. Agave plants, you know what they are, don't you?
1: Carry on. We'll keep going.
2: There are. I've got quite a few agave plants growing out there, and here we go again. My beautiful wonder mat. When I have a shower, I put it out to dry, and I just like it's quite a big agave. I just chucked it on top of that, and the leaves turned inwards at the top, and now I've got, it's about 6 or 7 foot high, this big thing growing out of the middle of it, and I've never seen anything like it before, and I don't know if it gets flowers on it or what, but I'd like to know if anyone else has seen that growing out of an agave, because I've had them for years, but never seen that before. It's quite incredible.
1: Well, if somebody knows, they can either text it in or email it to me or something, or jump on the radio would be even better. And, let Sue know.
2: Yeah, my curiosity's calling me at the moment.
1: And you've got this big thing growing out of your plant.
2: Yeah, it'll be... And it's only taken about 3 or 4 weeks, and it's about 6-7 foot high already.
1: Wow. Okay. Well, it's out there, Sue. We'll see what happens, eh?
2: Yeah, and the top of it looks like a snake here. It's quite amazing.
1: Oh, how strange. Well, if anybody knows, they'll jump to it, rest assured.
2: Be very interesting.
1: All right, Sue. Thank you for calling. All right, mate. Bye-bye. Thank you. A couple of texts there before we get to the break. Texter says, do you know if New Zealand gave Sir David Attenborough a birthday gift? I've seen lots of social media posts that so many countries have gifted him something special. Australia's gift was naming a coral species after him. It would be disappointed if we haven't or didn't. Cheers. I do not know. Somebody might know whether New Zealand gave Sir David Attenborough a birthday gift. Dollars to donuts, we didn't. I'm sure. But if Aussie did, it would be really good if we did. Naming a coral species after him. Go on. Go Australia. Another one says, this weekend is a country music festival in Northland with a number of local and overseas vocalists. A text there from Dave. And an anonymous texter saying, David Attenborough is gross. Didn't like the story of him grinning at those women at the Graham Norton show. Going on to say, it's not the first time he's done that. It's not to be applauded, says an angry texter. But I don't think I've ever seen anybody refer to David Attenborough as gross. And I didn't see his appearance on Graham Norton that time. But thank you for the text, all of you there. 0800 80 1080 is the phone number, though. 8 minutes to one.
0: Have your say whatever time of the night. Call 0800 80 1080. It's Overnight Talk on Newstalk ZB.
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4: Got a text here for Sue from Nina, and Nina says her agave plant is going to flower. So how about that? Does that kind of match what you're seeing? Large thing growing out of it. Yvonne, hello.
5: Oh, hello there. Jim, I would like, first of all, to have my 10 cents worth, you know, about how fabulous it is to know that David Attenborough is seeing his 100th year in.
4: Yes.
5: And like all of us in that, we've just got fabulous memories of him. He's a wonderful man. He honestly is. And I did see that Graham Norton show when he was on it, and he was actually sitting in the middle of Cameron Diaz on one side and another actress or something on the other. And I mean, Cameron Diaz was just enthralled. You know, she sort of leant into him and said that she remembered watching his programme. She was just so honoured, if you like. You could feel it. You could see it. To be in his company and that, you know. And of course, he just probably thought, heavens above, who's this young woman? And making a fuss of me. And that's, you know, he just did that beautiful smile he does and that, you know, and that's all it was.
4: Okay.
5: Nothing awful or anything. But anyway, I wanted to ring about this AI yet again. I don't know why people are so, like, up in arms about it. Why don't they get on their smartphones, load down a free app, because most of them are free at the moment. You can have a free one, but you get limited time on it and one thing and another. And you just start asking the damn thing your questions, your interests, what you want to find out about. And I tell you what, Jim, your creativity and your interests develop. Like this type of program would be really good for the likes of John, who has already got an inquiring, fabulous mind, and he gets on the phone and he gets argumentative with Tim. And I thought, well, he would be great to channel his abilities via this AI machine to come up with other solutions or further his creativity or his acumen and the like. You know, make it interesting for himself, because I'm not sure that life is all that interesting for people at the moment. So, to my mind, you've got to create it. And I think AI is like a damn miracle. I think we should run with it. You know, get up and running with it so we can hand it over to the kids and say, look, this is what you've got. This is what...
4: Okay.
5: What you can do with it, type of thing.
4: Well, if it can help that guy John, who's an argumentative piece of work.
5: Yes, well, I reckon it would, you know, and, you know, it would help so many people. Like, I would really like to use it, because I would very much like to become a peer support advocate, and I would like to use it to have these people, you know, and they have got their smartphones and what have you, but they don't know how to use them, Tim, and they would love getting on there to work out how to do their little bank accounts and one thing and another, you know. And create their budget. And we can all do that by video phone and that nowadays.
4: All right. Okay. Yeah. There you go. Well, not everybody is frightened of AI, but there are going to be groups of people who will probably lose their job because of

0: at some point.
1: The thing is, Jim, is if that was the case, they can still take their ability from the job that they've been in and use AI to develop a cooperative or something like that to come in with their smart, so that AI and these bloody robots that are coming along, they'll be in competition, you know, because...
0: Bloody robots?
1: But listen, I don't want you people like to be scared that AI is going to take your jobs. I don't want to be sitting here listening to a bloody robot telling me what's going on in the world. Thank you very much.
0: Right. Okay. I think we can leave it there.
1: Okay, then. Bye-bye.
0: All right. Cheers, Yvonne. Thank you. And for Sue, the agave bloom stalk grows rapidly, signals the end of life. Will die at the end of showing, says a texter. Another one, agave foxtail plant may die after flowering. There seems to be a large variety of agave. Sue didn't say which one hers was. That's a text there from Trish. So nothing to worry about is what I'm gathering here.
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1: Mike Hosking, Francesca Rutkin, Ryan Bridge, Barry Soper, all the names you can trust. 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
2: In this update, fears university students will be worse off after the budget when fees free is scrapped. New Zealand First Leader Winston Peters says they'll get rid of the final free year of tertiary education. Finance Minister Nicola Willis has confirmed it, saying National will have more to say on it in due course. Otago University Students Association President Daniel Leamy says university is increasingly seen as a way to get a job and get ahead. He says this will only create barriers.
3: It's only going to have long-term consequences for this country, not just individuals, but the whole country.
2: The Taxpayers Union believes there's no reason to wait to lift the retirement age. Prime Minister Chris Luxon announced National will campaign on lifting the age following mounting concerns our superannuation system is fiscally unsustainable. New Zealand First says it would never allow this change, but the Taxpayers Union says New Zealand Super already makes up more than half of our social security spending, so the earlier the retirement age is raised, the better. A full house at the Royal Albert Hall sang Happy Birthday to Sir David Attenborough, celebrating his 100th. Special guests, including Leonardo DiCaprio and King Charles, spoke, honouring the broadcaster's life and his groundbreaking natural history career, which spans seven decades. The Prince William said Sir David has transformed the way we view the natural world.
4: One of the greatest gifts you've given us, David, is more than just an understanding of what is at risk. You've given us belief that positive change is still possible.
2: Bees are helping spread one of our worst environmental threats. New Auckland University research finds honeybees collect spores of myrtle rust as food, then carry the disease to other plants or back to the hive. Myrtle rust attacks native plants like pohutukawa, rata and manuka. Researcher and Professor Jacqueline Beggs says spores provide enough nutrients for bee development too.
5: The conventional wisdom is that they only feeding on nectar and pollen from plants, but our research is really challenging that.
2: Stronger action on sugar could help fight tooth decay. The New Zealand Dental Association wants the government to introduce better regulations around foods and beverages and policies that discourage high sugar products. Some actions could include better labelling, restricting advertising to children, or a sugar tax. NZTA Director Robin Wyman says England and Mexico have introduced a levy and it's working. Mr. Wyman says the UK reported a 12% drop in children being admitted to hospital for tooth decay over a two-year period. The cost of living crisis has not stopped people travelling, but it might be reshaping their plans. This weekend's Auckland Travel Show has brought together more than 40 global specialists offering their expertise and insider knowledge. Founder and organiser Rob Elliott says they're seeing a clear trend of people prioritising how to spend their money, and most of them want more than travel, they want great experiences.
6: If you've always wanted to go to Europe, that desire is not going to go away. You know, no one's going to regret taking that trip.
2: In sport, mixed feelings for Auckland FC following their one-all home draw with Adelaide United in the first leg of their A-League football semi-final. The Black Knights forward Lockie Brook opened the scoring. Adelaide's Harry Crawford squared the tie. Brook says Auckland left goals on the table.
7: Would have liked to see out the game at 1-0, and I think even in the first half we probably had a few chances to up that score as well. But overall happy with the performance, and now we go to Adelaide and everything to play for.
2: The second leg in Adelaide is on Friday. A dominant Hurricanes display in Super Rugby.
8: By the Hurricanes, but the championship leaders do it relatively easy in North Harbour Stadium. Four tries to Josh Morby, and they win 50 points to 17.
2: Elliot Smith's call there as the Hurricanes beat Moana Pasifika 50-17. Earlier, the Highlanders held on to beat the Waratahs 31-26 in Dunedin. In Netball's ANZ Premiership, the Steel eased past the Magic 61-48 in Tauranga to make it four wins in a row. The Mystics beat the Pulse 55-47 in Porirua. In the WNBA...
9: Inside, counter and a foul, and a chance at three for Charlie Sledger-Walker. Her first points in the W.
2: The New Zealander officially a point scorer in the WNBA. Second-round draft pick Ledger Walker scored 4 points in her debut for the Connecticut Sun as they were beaten 106-75 by the New York Liberty. That's news and sport. I'm Joe Gilfillan.
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0: News Talk's ZB Weather Watch with Daikin CO2 hot water heat pumps. 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The forecast, Northland south to Kapiti coast, including Coromandel and the central high country, cloudy periods with isolated showers. Bay of Plenty, also Gisborne, Hawke's Bay, Wairarapa and Wellington, mainly fine, showers developing from Wellington to Hawke's Bay this evening. Buller to Westland, showers becoming isolated this afternoon. Nelson, Marlborough, Canterbury and Otago, mainly fine with showers in Otago spreading north to Marlborough. Southland, Clutha and Fiordland, showers, snow lowering to 600 metres about Southland and Clutha from the afternoon. For the Chatham Islands, cloudy periods and a few showers.
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0: News Talk ZB coming up, or just gone, really, 7 minutes past one, Sunday, May 10. Happy Mother's Day. We're here for Talkback, open line Talkback until 5. We've got one free line there, 0800 80 10 80 is the number. If you'd like to text, it's 92 92. And the email is jim@newstalkzb.co.nz. Last hour, just asked for any memories that you may have of David Attenborough. Sir David Attenborough, he turned 100, had a massive 90-minute sort of tribute concert, really, at the Royal Albert Hall in London. 100 years old. He is my earliest memories of TV, really. The black and white images of exotic places far, far, far away and this incredible soothing voice. So I'm a huge fan of David Attenborough, and I think it would be one of the most recognisable and trusted names on the planet. Your thoughts on this, your memories on Sir David Attenborough, 0800 80 10 80. And also solar, if you've gone down the solar route, the government's trying to make it cheaper for people to get into solar and quicker as well. So if you've been involved in a solar project, was it difficult? The sense I'm getting from government that there's a lot of red tape involved. And was it expensive? 0800 80 10 80. But we'll get to Lois. She's been waiting for a while. Very patient person. Hi. Hi, Lois.
2: Hi, Jim. How are you?
0: Good, thanks.
2: That's good. Hey, I was just thinking the same. David Attenborough is one of my favourite people, and he looks so good for 100, doesn't he?
0: Does he ever? Like, really, yeah. Honest. You know, when I was looking at the clips from the Royal Albert last night on the news, I'm going, that guy's 100 years old? Really?
2: Yeah. Well, an auntie of mine, kind of an auntie, not an immediate auntie, but way back, she turns 100 on the 12th of May down here in Tauranga.
0: Good on her.
2: Yeah, yeah. But I actually phoned up about responding to Sue's call, actually, but I see you've got a few texts about that, and it was a flower, and they are very unusual. And you don't see them very often, but they look like little aliens.
0: Yes. Text says, yes, the agave plant do produce a flower, like Sue explained. They only flower once every so many years. The flower will open slowly and is highly perfumed. How about that? Does that make sense?
2: Oh, I didn't know that. I didn't know that. But they grow, they're pretty tall by the time they flower, though. I've never seen how you have them growing in your garden and they're kind of lowish. I've seen one once in flower and it was amazing.
0: Oh, so she's got something to look forward to here.
2: Yes, she has. But I heard someone else say that they die after they flower.
0: Well, a couple of the texts have said that too, that thing that's growing, this protrusion thing that's growing. It will flower, yes, and then it will die. I gather the plant keeps going, but just that protrusion, stalky thing that she's seen growing out of her agave plant.
2: Yeah.
0: But in the end, it's a good thing, not a bad thing. I think she's a little bit, what the hell is this? But it seems, you know, everything's kosher, everything's sweet, and according to this texter, it's going to smell nice. Yay.
2: Ah, I've never sniffed one.
0: Well, I've never seen one, so I'll, so we'll just go with the texter as if that texter is correct. It will smell nice. So something for her to look forward to, I reckon.
2: Absolutely, absolutely. I love listening to Sue.
0: Yeah, she covers a few things, doesn't she?
2: Yes, she does. She's very good. I love it when Sue's on, and she's usually, I always hear her when you're on, so you must be one of her faves.
0: I don't know. I think she calls. I
2: hear occasionally, but I always hear her with you. I'm a bit of a night owl.
0: Oh, okay. She calls Beveridge. I've heard her with Tim. I don't know if she calls her a man. Not sure.
2: I'm not sure either.
0: I'll be seeing him tonight. If I remember, I will ask him. Oi.
2: I'll sign off for now anyway. Gentlemen, you have a wonderful morning.
0: Oh, cheers there, Lois. Thank you very much.
2: Nice to chat.
0: Yeah, you too. Thank you. All right. Quite a few people here. The loving Yvonne. I love her positivity, says one texter. Yvonne gets so passionately emotional with her concerns. Another one says, love Yvonne. She's hilariously funny. She knows her stuff about AI. And 100% download AI, educate yourself, and become more intelligent with AI. So that's a texter complimenting or loving Yvonne from a distance. Cameron, hello, good morning.
3: Oh, very good morning, Jim. Now, first and foremost, Grant will still be a rake, no doubt. So thank you for that information just before Grant. Appreciate it. So cheers for that. Now, I have to say, acknowledge and thank Craig in Hamilton, who not too long ago last night alerted me to a particular phone call you had around about 2 or 3 minutes before the 5 o'clock news, I think it was, yesterday morning. That, of course, was Yvonne.
0: Oh, okay. Right. Yes.
3: Yes. And I have to say, that was one of the most entertaining, because of course it was continued after the news, as you know, and remember, and that has to be one of the most entertaining calls I have heard on News Talk ZB in recent years that I can recall. I could not stop laughing, and I'll probably go back 2 or 3 times through the week. I might even download it from the website, actually. Yeah, that was a call for the history books, I reckon. That was quite good. So cheers, Yvonne. Now, whilst this morning, once again, Yvonne wanted to offer her 10 cents worth, I might go and go up to about 25 cents worth. We'll see how we go. But Sarah's bang on the money once again this morning as far as AI goes. You'll recall about a month or so ago, well, probably slightly longer, actually, to be honest. I released an official policy of the New Zealand Talkback Party regarding AI, because you were talking about AI one particular morning.
0: Yes, and I can imagine we would have been, for sure. Yes,
3: you were. And I think, the first to say there's no bloody way AI will be overtaking you guys in the studio. We don't want to put up with that. So I'm glad that Yvonne concurs with me about that this morning. That's the last thing any of us callers.
0: Yeah, I can't imagine that. But as I said, you know, a newsreader could be replaced by AI.
3: No. I'd rather be listening to Joe and Nina and...
0: Yeah, all same. But in the end, they will get AI sounding so natural with breaths and everything that...
3: Of course.
0: People mightn't even notice.
3: Even Graham, when he's on, will play a song. And I can't remember the... Oh, no, I've got it somewhere. But it's an AI song.
0: Oh, because there are about 4 or 5, I think I've got this right, AI-generated songs on the UK charts at the moment, or the American charts at the moment.
3: Oh, good God.
0: I know.
3: Yeah, I would not have known it was an AI song unless Graham told us. And I know Craig's was telling me about it as well, because I'm like, wow, who's that song? And Craig's like, oh, no, that's AI. I'm like, what? So
0: Can they write songs as well? Because AI can sing them, but can they write them? Or would they be just a load of tosh if they, I don't know.
3: Yeah.
0: I suppose they can learn. That's the thing. AI can learn to write pop songs or learn to write theatre pieces or, you know, stuff for orchestra.
3: Yeah, that's just it. But no, as far as talkback and newsreaders goes, we don't want any of that.
0: No, no, no.
3: Not in my lifetime anyway. It can happen after that, but no, don't want it during my lifetime, that's for sure.
0: Okay, yeah. Consider it done or not done.
3: Oh, you're too good. Yeah, if you can grant that, you'd just be almost in the running for a knighthood, I reckon. but anyhow, almost anyway. There's a bit of mention about pies yesterday. I was quite, my ears pricked up when I heard the mention of Dino. Jeez.
0: Yes. Oh, every now and again the name comes up. Somebody asks about Dino. He was on, you know, hasn't been on for a while.
3: No.
0: But he used to ring all the time when he was off to get the cows for milking in the morning.
3: That's right. And then Craig, after Avon yesterday morning, cheeky bugger, starts talking about the attendance register.
0: Oh, yes. Yeah.
3: So, I mean, geez. So, no, now that Dino's been mentioned, it would be great if his friend could get him to call in. Maybe not as often as he used to, but now and again, that'd be great.
0: It would be wonderful.
3: Yeah.
0: Yeah, absolutely. Yeah.
3: This pie business, I don't know. Kelvin reminding us that cheese apparently doesn't belong in pies.
0: A lot of people thought that. When I was doing pie talk back yesterday morning, so many people, I didn't know this was a thing, so many people, texts and callers, said cheese does not belong in a pie.
3: Garbage. Garbage. It's almost like I'm listening to a policy from the National Party. Absolute garbage. If I want lemon cheese in a pie, I'll have cheese in a pie. Nobody's going to tell me that cheese does not belong in a pie.
0: Yeah, but they just won't buy one. They just won't buy one.
3: Yes, right.
0: So, you know, they're not suggesting. Actually, I think some of them did. They said it was abhorrent. One person said it was garbage. Abhorrent. But you can still buy them. Don't you worry about that.
3: Absolutely.
0: Because I think New Zealand, as a population, we love our mince and cheese pies, so there's no way that they'll be getting rid of those.
3: I mean, geez, Gordon Ramsay himself, Jamie Oliver, all of those, even Marco Pierre White, you know, some of the most renowned chefs in the world, have said there's nothing wrong with cheese in a pie. You can put whatever you want in it, same as toasted sandwiches and all of that. Good Lord. But it comes down to personal preference, of course.
0: Yeah. Yep.
3: But I've discovered, as for my waistline, which needs to be added on inch by inch, but anyhow, it's a work in progress. Definitely cheese and pies in this household, that's for sure. Good grief. You know, a few weeks ago, actually, here's one for you. Steak and kidney pie, that got a few honourable mentions yesterday.
0: I was getting hungry every time
3: I heard it. Can't remember which place I was at, but got a couple of steak and kidney pies. But lo and behold, for the first time ever, these particular steak and kidney pies actually had cheese in them. I've never come across steak, kidney and cheese pies before, but yeah, it was quite nice.
0: Yeah.
3: But as for steak and kidney pies, I think I'll just stick to the stock standard steak and kidney minus the cheese.
0: Fair enough. All right. So we've got you sorted then. That's good.
3: Yeah, yeah. Just hopefully you're taking notes for your soon-to-be-world-acclaimed cookbook series. That's a work in progress. I know there's a recipe there from Mikey, so his recipe is still in the folder.
0: Oh, okay, all right.
3: Yeah, yeah.
0: Oh well, leave it with me. You never know.
3: No. We'll see. We'll see the kickback from the mention of cheese and pies. Now, if I'm still awake at 4, we might make a call. I nodded off yesterday, you see. It does happen after all.
0: Yeah, no, you're totally allowed to that hour of the morning. All right, Cameron, take it easy.
3: Always.
0: All right, cheers, mate. Cheers. Quick text before the break from Yvonne. Hi, Jim, please say thank you to Grant for his happy Mother's Day wishes. Cheers, Yvonne. Thank you for that. News Talk, there'll be a couple of spare lines there. We are talking Your memories of Sir David Attenborough? I have got very distinct memories of a kid in the lounge in the South Waikato. Was it a Sunday evening? 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So any memories of that? 0800 80 1080.
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0: News Talk ZB. We'll get to Neil now. Hi, Neil. Good morning.
8: Hi. How are you?
0: All right. Just looking for a few clips or a clip that I could play from David Attenborough, especially with the gorilla encounter. I think I might have found one.
8: Definitely. First of all, great call from Lois, and you can. He heard me, Cam. I heard you the other two nights after I had mentioned your name, and so I was still awake when I heard you. And he's quite entertaining himself, really, is Cam. He's very interesting, entertaining sort of a person. I believe his mother is still alive. That's what I believe. So it's a special day for him today.
0: Yeah, my mother's long gone, but, you know, I do take the time at some point on Mother's Day to think about her a little bit deeper than I would on any other day.
8: Yeah, it's funny how memory comes into focus after they pass on, isn't it?
0: Yeah. And my memories of my mum are all good, you know. Because I have done talk back on Mother's Day before, and some of the stories that have come out about mums that didn't really get on well with the kids and what have you, it's sort of quite sad.
8: As far as David Attenborough goes, well, I mean, we've got our Planet series here on DVD, and I remember watching the gorillas with him on television, and it was funny, before that program was ever on, I had a high school teacher who was Assembly of God, and I said, I believe we come from monkeys. So I said, that's what I believe. I believe I had looked at things about monkeys and gorillas and everything, and handled a monkey at the zoo when I was younger, and amongst other creatures I managed to handle over the years. Funnily enough, because, you know, we were raised with big dogs, but up the coast there, near Tikaha, I don't know if you know where that is, handled some stoats and weasels all over my shoulders and everything. So, you know, I was totally used to animals, and so it just seemed a natural thing, progression, to say, you know, to the teacher, oh, well, I actually believe in evolution. I think we come from gorillas or apes or something like that. And he called me a monkey from then on in school. But, yeah, derisive about the whole thing. So I look at that as a human interest, really, and sort of human beings that turned out from different various things. But I still firmly believe in evolution. Probably people will shoot that down, but yeah. So, you know, how else do you describe the variety of life we have on the planet today? And watching our planet with David Attenborough, it's amazing the way he colours in the squares, you know, when he's talking about things. And what a life tribute. You know, I actually can't think, maybe Mahatma Gandhi, a couple of people would match him as far as what they've produced in the world from their lifetime. I honestly think he should get a Nobel Prize if he hasn't already had one.
0: As far as I know, David Attenborough has not had a Nobel Prize.
8: I think definitely he should be in for one because...
0: what category? I only know peace... and literature, there are a whole bunch of them, that's for sure, but I've got no idea what...
8: Didn't Madame Curie just being an all-round good guy, maybe? Yeah, didn't Madame Curie get a Nobel Prize and she was working in physics? So it was sort of a similar development in science to look at biology as, you know, they're all combined together, actually, because I did a science degree at Massey, so, and, you know, my first year was just, like, wide-ranging different topics, and pulled that together and got that. It cost about $17,000 to live, work, and eventually get through that degree, and then I got a Bachelor of Fine Arts in Auckland when I was working up there. I was working as well as studying, and that cost about $20,000. People think it's mad to spend money on education like that, especially in those days, because that was quite a sum of money. Well, I don't regret it at all, not at all.
0: Good, good.
8: That's why I'm fascinated by someone like David Attenborough, because, you know, he the humility of the guy, don't you think?
0: Oh, yes, I know apparently some people were upset the way he kind of sort of looked at the women, these women on the Graham Norton show, but he's bigger than that, really, when it comes down to it, you know. So maybe he was, well, depends. Some people have seen it and said it's fine. Other people have thought it like it's a little bit, you know, dirty old man-ish. But I haven't seen it. I'll give him the benefit of the doubt that he was enjoying the company of Cameron Diaz and some other woman. On the Graham Norton couch and just having a good time.
8: Definitely. No, Cameron Diaz is actually one of my favourite people. Yes, she is. She's one of my favourite people. So I never saw that show, but
0: Go back and watch it and see if David Attenborough is leering at her.
8: I tell you what, when I have to square off against this AI chess game, so I mean, I can beat the computer at the moment. I have done three times. But once AI kicks in with the chess, I think I'll have a bit of a problem.
0: Yeah. Well, It can learn, apparently. I don't know how quickly, but yes.
8: I mean, what if I play it three times successively? It might pick up the approach and tactics I use, and all of a sudden I'll be in the cart.
0: Yep. I can see that happening. Yeah. If you ever do it, Neil, let me know.
8: Yeah, well, I'll better get off the phone, actually. But thanks, Cam, for the other night. Anyway, he's still listening. He wouldn't go off to sleep straight away. Thanks for the other night, Dimension. And it's always good to hear the regular callers. We are a family, very definitely. And we all, I believe, every contribution is valuable. So, this has been going a long time now.
0: Well said, Neil. All right, mate.
8: Okay.
0: Cheers, buddy. Thank you for that. News Talk ZB 0800 801080 is the number to call Sir David Attenborough. Just memories of some of his amazing TV shows that he's done over the years. 0800 801080 would be the number, 130.
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0: News Talk ZB, very good morning. Kushla, hello.
13: Oh, hello. Okay, now I'll talk about David Akaba first. I suppose it's good that he has achieved this now, becoming a centenarian, and so therefore he had a good birthday and he's still got his faculties about him, and he...
0: Seems to, yes, very much so.
13: And I did used to watch some of the programs he used to be in, but I never recall seeing the one with the
0: gorilla? The gorillas?
13: The gorillas. No, you see, the thing is, though...
0: Well, that was made for a TV show back in 1979 called Life on Earth, so it was a long time ago. You might have been busy.
13: Well, you don't know. You don't know, maybe so. But you see, the thing is, though, some of those apes can be very dangerous. I mean, you might think they might be okay because you see people on the TV with them, you know, who are kind of... well, know how to handle them, but they can be dangerous.
0: They can be, yeah. And they're incredibly strong, same as a chimpanzee, incredibly strong.
13: Well, this is the whole thing. So you wouldn't want to actually get, I've actually broken into a zoo one time. There was a restaurant nearby. They came and damaged everything, and they really did some harm to some people too, in the restaurant. But you see, we've got this, we have a rhino park here in Christchurch, and of course I've been to rhino park, and there is a restaurant there as well. And I was thinking, just imagine if they... some of their wild animals got loose there, and you're in the restaurant and thinking, oh my God, what's going to happen now when all hell breaks loose, kind of thing. You know, it would be awful to be in that sort of environment, but that's what happened overseas anyway one time. So therefore, a lot of those ones are still, you have to still know how to handle them, you know, really these animals, and they have to be from the time they're little. And, you know, otherwise you can really, you know, be in danger if you're confronted by them, you know. But, however, now, is there anything else you'd like to add there? And I'll talk about AI and then the...
0: No, you give, you're on a roll, you give AI a crack.
13: Well, okay, I wouldn't like an AI for a topic host either, because sometimes you see, we've got the thing with Spark now, you ring up to find out the phone number of someone, and we have an AI, but a person had to take over because this AI sort of thing didn't quite grasp everything I was trying to question him about, or, you know, the male voice, I'll say. And mind you, it was well done. You know, it's amazing how well done it can be, you know, when they're not real people, you know, and they have a voice. It really is really, really amazing or strange, really. In fact, it's a bit creepy in another way.
0: a little bit creepy, yes.
13: Yes, it is a little bit creepy, so you don't know where the voice is coming from, but it's there, and you I've spoken to it, you know, but and I've got the results once or twice without problems, but then the next time another man had to take over, you know, to give me the rest of what I wanted to find out. So anyway, that's with that one there. But now with pies, I enjoy egg and bacon, or bacon egg, whatever one you like to put in first, and I like steak and kidney. I do actually, because sometimes you can even bake your own steak and kidney pies, or with ones with even mushrooms in them as well. And then cheese is quite nice in them. I don't mind cheese. And could you see, you have cheese with a lasagna, but of course a lasagna is not a pie.
0: Yeah, no, you can still do. I remember I made a pie, bacon and egg pie, a few years ago, and I put the cheese on the bottom of the pie. I just, you know, grated it and then spread it all over the bottom on the pastry, and it just added something to it. You know, having that layer of cheese on the bottom of the bacon and egg pie. I thought it worked.
13: Well, I put sort of cheese back in there when I made my own homemade ones, but I still sort of like a chicken pie. Mm. And actually, I've tried now corn silverside. I got it from the supermarket, and I thought, well, I'll try that out, because I actually mentioned on one of the talkbacks years ago that when they were having a cooking kind of program or watch, like a food sort of one, and I said, well, I wonder if there'll ever be such a thing, whether you can make it. And I thought, well, how you could make it, but it dries out, and it's normally cooked in water, or sometimes you can have add additives to it, like bay leaves or onions or vinegar or golden syrup, you know, which some people do.
0: Yeah, that's the sort of the classic old
13: corned beef. They are. But corned beef is cooked in water, so in the oven, you have to be careful how not to dry it out. So they would have to have the mustard sauce with it, or you know a parsley sauce, or you know a white sauce. You know, but they do have.
0: It's a slow cooker thing. Put it in the slow cooker, low for 8 hours. I cook it in ginger ale, one of the two gingers. I can't remember. Doesn't seem to matter. And just cook it for 8 hours on low. Perfect. Bingo.
13: Well, it is good, but it can be okay in a pie. So strange, but she thought so. So we thought, well, maybe I could try it out. You know, making corn silver pie or corned beef, you know, in a pie, because that goes well with carrots and peas and potatoes and maybe a bit of you know, cauliflower and or broccoli, and it can be quite nice with you know, even a bit of parsley sauce. But I do like the mustard sauce, you know, in with the corn, especially hot, you know. But you can have it cold too, you see. You can let it cool down and have a little bit of that.
0: It's really nice cold. And with this cushion, I've got to move and get a commercial break away. Anything else before you go?
13: Well, I do like fruit pies too. Anything, you know, like like the lemon meringue pie orange, you know, meringue pie, because you can make it orange as well, because you can just sort of use the same recipe if you have some citrus fruit around or lime, and you know, of course, any sort of fruit pie or lettuce or shortcake, you know, and that's always nice for a pudding, and you know, or just flaky pastry as well, you know, just to make a proper pie or rhubarb, you know, and you know, is nice too with berries or something like that. But of course, that's fruit. But rhubarb's actually a vegetable, but it's basically used for sweet purposes. But we think about tomatoes, and they really are used for savoury, aren't they? You know, we use them for savoury sort of foods.
0: Okay.
13: Usually, don't you? You wouldn't put them in your fruit salad, would you? But tomatoes, no.
0: No. Okay, I've really got to move, Kushla. I'm getting a little bit behind in my commercials.
13: Yes, right. Bye for now.
0: Okay, cheers. Thank you. The commercials, man, they're you kind of have to get them out of the way. News Talk ZB, it is 20 minutes to 2.
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0: News Talk ZB. Andrew, good morning.
20: Good morning, Jim. How are you this morning?
0: Not bad. You know, I'm here doing it, looking at some clips of David Attenborough playing with gorillas. All very, very, very neat, very cute.
20: Quite amazing, that, isn't it? You know, to think. Yeah, I do believe that animals pick up vibes off you. I've always been very kind to animals, and I do find that when you meet strange animals to you, people's pets.
0: Yes. That
20: they seem to quite like me. You know, I'm not saying there's something special about me, but I do think, especially cats, knowing to stay away from people that are probably not people that that like cats, you know?
0: I had a partner once, and she didn't really like cats. And everywhere she went, cats used to kind of sniff her out and sort of jump on her lap sort of thing. And she was the only person in the room who didn't want it. But she said, it must be the cats know that I don't, not that keen on them, but they do it anyway just because they can.
20: Yeah. Well, I think cats it's known. They think they're more intelligent than a dog. You know what I mean? By their actions. Well, I know that. Well, we had a cat years ago we raised from far too young. And we had it for 14 years when I was a lot younger, and I trained it to do quite a few things.
0: Really?
20: Amazingly, yeah. It's just time and persistence, and you know, it was always loving sort of thing, you know. Yeah, it was quite amazing. And in the end, I had him put down in my arms, actually, because he had complete renal failure. So, it was quite amazing when you look at the life journey, you know. It was about 14 years, I think, So
0: very sad day.
20: Yeah, it was a bit.
0: Losing
20: it was quite a few years ago now. But the thing about touching on a few subjects, David Attenborough, I think I saw that Graham Norton show. I don't think it was.
0: Was he kind of leeching at these women, leering?
20: No, I don't think it was icky, to put it into a word, an adjective, if it's really an adjective. I think what the word that sprung to mind, I seem to be on a word thing a little bit tonight, was that he was more vivacious. I think he was trying to be a bit more the Graham Norton show, you know, to be a bit more...
0: Ah, okay, a bit more punchy and a bit more talkative. And,
20: Out of his normal box and of what we, I guess, always perceive him to be, you know, the serious narrator of a nature program. So why can't he be? Why, he's a human being. Why can't he be a bit more... something else, you know. I think he was just playing along with the moment, like quite a lot of people do on the Graham Norton show. I mean, Graham Norton's quite vivacious, isn't he, and quite full of life, you know. So I think that's all it was. I don't think read more into it than perhaps it was, you know what I mean? I think, you know, but people can tend to do that in this day and age, however. But anyway.
0: Well, that does make sense, because he would have lifted his game a little bit. Because he's on a TV entertainment talk show. Yeah, I think,
20: he was just playing up for the for the cameras a little bit.
0: Yeah,
20: and,
0: for sure.
20: And what's to say that David Attenborough can't do that just because we haven't seen him do that? You know, it was like, wow, there's another side to him. You know, there's a different personality. I can be like that. I'm very serious, very dedicated at my work. But when it comes time to other things, I can release and let go. I've had that once at a building site of an end of year thing, and it was like, so people were, oh, it's really good to see you relax and that, and well, that's what the event is, sort of thing, you know. I'm not in work mode. I'm here, so
0: fair enough.
20: No, I yeah yeah And about the people, all the different people that listen. I haven't rung you for quite a while. I listen quite regularly, or very regularly. And, you know, Roy, Neil, is it Grant?
2: Yes.
20: Sam, Kushler.
2: Usual suspects.
20: Yeah. Oh, no, that's part, they are. It's a family, isn't it? It's really
2: yeah,
20: cool.
2: Oh, yeah, that's what Neil was saying as well. Yeah.
20: Is yeah, that's exactly right. I'm following. I feel like a young kid compared to the rest of them. I feel like the, I don't know, the toddler or the youngster, you know, below 10 years of age. I mean, I'm not quite yet. I'm coming towards 60, you know, sort of thing. In mid-50s, more or less. In between there, let's just put it that way. Doesn't worry me at all, but... who was the lady that she had an English accent she used to ring up?
2: Ah, now there were a couple. It could have been Shirley. She rang quite regularly, not so much now. No, I'm not sure.
20: I just haven't heard her for quite a long time, so I wondered if maybe she passed on. Anyway, what it was about was the lovely Sue making her well-balanced points. She's always vivacious, isn't she, when she comes on? And she doesn't use that line anymore, does she not? She's probably still listening. Why, Sue? Why aren't you using that? Have you moved on? Because it's a new year.
2: A well-balanced point. That, I know. She doesn't use it all the time, but she still does wheel it out sometimes.
20: Does she?
2: Yeah.
20: Yeah. Now, before I make my well-balanced point, I used to laugh at that. So for her, if she's still listening, I Googled, and that uses AI, which I'm not a big user of because I'm not a computer guy. I'm a builder. I'm a builder of 40 years. But I'm learning to use it.
2: Right.
20: I never use computers at school. So what I did was Google, do agave plants have a flowering stamen? So can I read you what the result was?
2: Yeah, quickly. Go on.
20: Of the Google thing. Yep. So it says, yes, agave plants produce a massive towering spike, flowering spike, in brackets, inflorescence, after years of growth, which features numerous flowers containing prominent stamens. These yellow, pollen-covered stamens are the male parts of the flower, enabling reproduction, which is often followed by the death of the main plant, monocarpic, in brackets. So key details about the agave flowering. The inflorescence, the plant sends up a single large inflorescence from the centre, which can reach heights of 10 to 30 feet, 3 to 9 metres, and grows several inches per day. Flowering stamen details. Each individual flower typically features 6 prominent yellow stamens, filaments in brackets, that hold pollen-covered anthers. Pollination and purpose. The flowers produce nectar and are often pollinated by birds, bees and bats. Life cycle, often called century plants in inverted commas because they bloom after 10 to 25 plus years. And the plant uses all its energy on this, dying afterward while leaving behind pups in brackets, offsets or seeds to continue the life cycle. So it's similar in a way to a banana palm if you've seen banana palms reproduce. So a banana palm only fruits once on that stalk, trunk, if you like, and then that dies. A friend of mine's got banana palms, and I didn't realise that they reproduced. I guess like a, what do they call those? A rhizome, is it? Or like a flex does it as well. I can't think of the word. Anyway.
2: Me neither.
20: That was all before I take up too much time, so I hope Sue was listening and that might give us some answers.
2: Yeah, well, it's not to be frightened of, that's a thing now. All right, again, Andrew.
20: Cycle.
2: Call again.
20: Okay, I will. Thank you very much, Jim. Have a good morning.
2: All right, cheers. 0800 80 10 80. We're here for Talkback until 5. It is 10 minutes to 2.
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25: 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There's no glossy highlights reel here. This week, Pax joins me for some of his more embarrassing confessions and also questions what we all might gain by doing the same. Pax Asati in the studio with me after 10.
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2: Okay, going back a while, this is from the BBC, The Making of Life on Earth, Attenborough's greatest

0: for one of the last shoots of the series. We had no idea what we were about to witness.
1: There's one ape, however, that spends nearly all its time on the ground. It lives here, 10,000 feet up, on the flanks of the volcanoes of Central Africa, on the borders of Rwanda and Zaire. The gorilla.
0: You don't stare at a gorilla. That's a challenging thing to do. So you keep your head down, and you make those vocalizations all the time. And that's a sort of conversational acknowledgement that you're in their presence.
2: It seems really very unfair that man should have chosen the gorilla to symbolize all that is aggressive and violent, when that's the one thing that the gorilla is not, and that we are.
0: And John said, go over there, and when you get to them, start talking about the thumb and the forefinger and how it was important to grip things. Right, John, I said.
3: Next thing we know is that her two youngsters come out and actually sit on him. There was a moment when you barely only saw the top of David's head, literally. And my jaw dropped. I mean, everyone's jaw dropped. Didn't expect this at all.
0: I honestly don't know how long it was. I suspect it was about 10 minutes or quarter of an hour. I was simply transported. I mean, you just didn't encounter time. There's these extraordinary acceptance. And I was just about to start talking about the opposition of the thumb and the forefinger when I felt a hand come out on my head, and it was this adult female, and she twisted my head so she could look straight in my eyes and looked inside my mouth and put a finger in my mouth and then made this belch vocalization. So I did my best to respond.
3: And you saw her look into one of his eyes and then into his other arm, and I thought, my God, his head's going to come off and we haven't finished the series yet, which was a very uncharitable thing to think.
0: And I left, crawled back through the undergrowth, and I said, that was one of the most extraordinary moments of my life. Was it wonderful? He said, well, we got a bit. I said, only a bit? He said, well, yes, because I was waiting for you. I don't want to run out of film when you're in the middle of explaining about the thumb and the forefinger. Extraordinary, really. I mean, it was one of the most privileged moments of our life, really.
4: Right, that was David Attenborough talking about his encounter with gorillas in Rwanda. That was part of the Life on Earth TV series that came out in 1979. One of the most amazing experiences of his life. I absolutely 100% believe that. News Talk ZB 3.5 to 2.

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3: Mike Hosking, Ryan Bridge, Matt Heath, Tyler Adams, all the names you can trust. 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
4: In this update, New Zealand's leading the way forward with child asthma care. The Global Initiative for Asthma is now advising the treatment approach used for adults should apply to children aged between 6 and 11. Its updated guidance is based on findings by the Medical Research Institute of New Zealand. The Asthma and Respiratory Foundation's Letitia Harding says the trial found a single two-in-one combination inhaler reduces children's asthma attacks by about 45%.
5: It's fantastic to see New Zealand's research be implemented in world-class international guidelines, and it's going to make a really big difference to children who are living with asthma.
4: IHC says change is needed to create economic equality between disabled people and non-disabled people. The Ministry of Disabled People's data show disabled people have about $13,000 less in median household disposable income compared to the non-disabled community. Director of Advocacy Tanya Thomas says it tracks with previous research and a mixed approach is needed.
6: You need better disability support payments. You have to have genuine employment pathways so people can get jobs that pay at least the minimum wage.
4: Making communities more resilient to extreme weather will help keep insurance accessible. The Climate Change Commission's new reports found urgent action is needed to prepare for worsening impacts. The Auckland anniversary floods and Cyclone Gabrielle resulted in insurance claims totaling about $4 billion. Insurance Council of New Zealand CEO Chris Farfoy says action is needed.
7: With more extreme weather on the horizon and the frequency of it happening, insurance is more of a challenge.
4: A tech CEO has come forward with fresh allegations of unwanted sexualized behaviour from Sir Rod Drury. Janine Crossan says the Xero founder commented on her breasts in a photo saved on his phone during what she thought was a mentorship meeting in 2016. She's also questioning the terms of reference for an external investigation Xero has launched, saying it's not examining underlying factual allegations. This comes after three women already came forward saying Sir Rod made unwanted sexual advances in the aftermath of his receiving the New Zealander of the Year award. He has since returned the award and has no further comment. The UK Prime Minister says he takes responsibility for poor local election results but won't be standing down. Labour has lost about 1,400 seats, with Nigel Farage's right-wing Reform Party winning about the same number. The Conservatives also polled poorly, losing about 500 councillors. Sir Keir Starmer says the results are tough.
8: They reflect voters who don't feel their lives have changed enough or quickly enough, and that's been going on for a long time. We were elected to deal with that, and I'm not going to walk away.
4: Perhaps a more budget-friendly Mother's Day today as we spend less on the nice-to-haves? ANZ card data for April shows spending on both discretionary and non-discretionary items down. Grocery spending dropped by 1.4%. People have spent more on fuel at the pump, squeezing other budgets. Retail NZ CEO Carolyn Young says New Zealanders are prioritising the essentials.
9: I imagine families are thinking a little bit about how they might celebrate Mother's Day differently, how they might do something maybe more organically.
4: In sport, to Mount Smart.
10: All square after the first leg. All to play for. 6 nights from now in the City of Churches.
4: Jason Pine with the call as Auckland FC conceded in the second half to draw 1-1 with Adelaide United in the first leg of their A-League football semi-final. Black Knights forward Lockie Brook broke the deadlock in the 24th minute. Adelaide's Harry Crawford squared the tie in the 63rd. The second leg in Adelaide on Friday. In Netball's ANZ Premiership, the Steel eased past the Magic 61-48 in Tauranga to make it 4 wins in a row. The Mystics beat the Pulse 55-47 in Porirua. The Highlanders had a 31-26 Super Rugby win over the Waratahs in Dunedin. The Hurricanes beat Moana Pasifika 50-17. New Zealand Rugby's new boss will resist temptation to relax eligibility rules ahead of a busy calendar for the All Blacks. 56 Test First Five Richie Moanga will return to New Zealand Rugby from Japan later this year. He won't be eligible to play in the All Blacks until he's played domestically for Canterbury. NZR CEO Steve Lancaster says the current policy works and keeps the best players in New Zealand.
1: I think you've also got to think about other players that are in the system, right? We've got some great players in the same position, and a number of those have committed to stay in New Zealand and play in New Zealand on the basis of the policy.
4: That's News and Sport. I'm Joe Gilfillan.
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15: News Talk ZB Weather Watch with Daikin CO2 hot water heat pumps. 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The forecast valid to midnight tonight. Northland south to the Kapiti coast, including Coromandel and the central high country. Cloudy periods with isolated showers. Bay of Plenty, also Gisborne, Hawke's Bay, Wairarapa and Wellington. Mainly fine, showers developing from Wellington to Hawke's Bay this evening. Buller to Westland, showers becoming isolated this afternoon. Nelson, Marlborough, Canterbury and Otago, mainly fine with showers in Otago spreading north to Marlborough. Southland, Clutha and Fiordland, showers, snow lowering to 600 metres about Southland and Clutha from the afternoon. And for the Chatham Islands, cloudy periods and a few showers.
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15: 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We're playing here with the web. 2:07 on a Sunday morning. We're here for Open Line Talkback. We have spare lines. Boy, do we ever. 0800 80 1080 is the number. 0800 80 1080. Texting is 9292. And the email is jim@newstalkzb.co.nz. And I've just checked my email for the first time this morning. And in the first hour, we were talking about the possibility of tourists, international tourists, having to pay to go and visit some of our, you know, more special locations. And I honestly thought that they had to anyway, but apparently not. So the plan is anywhere between $10 and $40. And I was sort of just wondering whether, when you've been travelling, have you had to pay to go into a cathedral or a national park? And I'm sure the answer would have to be yes. Then I get this email at 18 past midnight from Andrew. He says, we're at Uluru, Ayers Rock in Australia for 5 days. There's a requirement to buy a minimum 3-day Uluru National Park pass for $38 Australian per person, $38 per person. Plus today we did a bus trip to Kings Canyon, 3 hours away, that required another $10 park pass. All done by an app with electronic passes issued, checked by our tour operators and also park rangers. So it's straightforward and a big revenue to help pay for the national park infrastructure costs. Regards, Andrew. So that is Andrew 100% happy at having to pay to go and visit the national park and for 5 days just wander around Ayers Rock or Uluru, as it's known now, and very happy to pay it. And I think most tourists are, because when you're a tourist, you are used to people clipping your ticket. I know, when I've been travelling, it's just part for the course, you know, you've got to pay. You've got to pay. And I don't mind doing it. Don't mind at all. It pays for the upkeep. I don't know where locals, whether the locals can get in for nothing. I'm not sure. But as a tourist, no, I think most people have to pay. But if you want to add something to that, love to hear your travel stories, as always, and what you've paid to see, 0800 80 1080. And I'm kind of surprised we didn't get more calls on this. Solar power. The government is pretty serious on making it cheaper for Kiwis to access solar power, also make it quicker to get approval to put panels and things on your roof, I gather. And my question is it a hassle? How is it working for you, solar power? David Seymour, he says a review into solar panels aims to make installation the fastest in the world. He says it takes 10 years to pay itself off, but only 3 to 4% of households have it. So very few Kiwis have signed up for solar power. If you've done that, was it difficult? Was it sort of, you know, like David Seymour suggesting it's a hassle? You know, there's a lot of paperwork and a lot of waiting around to get permission to put panels on your roof. Is this the case? Your response to David Seymour, and how much of a hassle is it to get solar power, and how beneficial is it to get solar power? 0800 80 1080.

0: News Talk ZB. It's coming up 12 past. What have I got? 12 past two. What is that? I'm trying to close something on the screen. That was a bit of a worry. Haven't seen that before. Marie, good morning.
1: Good morning to you, Jim, my dear. How are you?
0: All right. Long time no hear. Very nice to have you back on the radio.
1: Oh, well, I'm here. I'm here.
0: You are.
1: I am. I was on Friday, I was 71.
0: Congratulations. Did you do anything special?
1: No, not really. Just I had a couple of friends come round.
0: So you share a birthday with David Attenborough?
1: I know. Aren't I lucky?
0: Aren't you, but?
1: Aren't I, but? Yes. Yes, so that's quite exciting, actually. The star of the world that he is.
0: Isn't he? Like, you know, just watching him and just the news stories over the past couple of days and acknowledging his 100th birthday and things. You know, what a bloke, and what a history. It's so much really good TV, really, really class TV. A texter says, actually, I hope all the helpers, photographers, etc. on the David Attenborough series got accolades as well as David. Yeah, I'm sure they would. If you've got your name beside something like Life on Earth, that documentary, or Planet Earth, or, you know, any of those things. Oh, yeah, yeah.
1: Oh, they would have, because he would like his photographers and everyone that's involved with his shows to get accolades just like him.
0: Yep.
1: He's that kind of man, isn't he?
0: Well, yeah, and if you get on, you get on with your crew, with your camera crew and your sound people. You know, if you get, they will do their best to make you look really good. You know,
1: and they do.
0: Yeah,
1: and they do. His crew that look after him make him look excellent.
0: Yeah, absolutely.
1: Make him look so much above everything else. So, I mean, look at those wonderful photos taken with the gorillas in Rwanda.
0: Yeah, yeah.
1: God, they're brilliant. Not my cup of tea, mind.
0: Yeah, lying in the grass with some full-grown gorillas with babies, that could have turned pear-shaped pretty quick.
1: Well, it could have, but Mr. Attenborough seems to know what's going on. He's got it all sussed. Seems to have it all sussed.
0: Yeah, and you know, as he said, the most exciting moment of his life. And I get that. Oh, boy, do I ever.
1: Yeah. Yes.
0: And it was just like the BBC put together, he's made so much TV. The BBC's put together 10 TV series that are worth having a look at even now.
1: That's good.
0: Yeah, it's just amazing. You know,
1: he's amazing. He's an amazing man, and he's done so much for the wildlife of the world.
0: Well, yeah, he's brought it into our lounges, hasn't he? Like all those years ago when I was a kid, watching the sort of the black and white shots
1: just
0: of
1: yesterday.
0: Oh, yeah, good on you. Good on you.
1: It's all right. I'm allowed. Thought you'd like that.
0: Yes.
1: So, yeah, it is. He brings everything in, and it makes you think that anyone can do it. He's just so, everything's just so precise and so good.
0: Yeah, it was remarkable as a kid sitting sort of in my parents' lounge in the South Waikato watching these amazing animals in very exotic places with with David Attenborough's fantastic commentary over the top. Oh, just wonderful.
1: I don't suppose you watched his program that was on Friday.
0: Oh, The Secret Garden. No, I saw it.
1: No, something like that. It was called Wild London.
0: Oh, it's actually called, well, the series is called Secret Garden, but that episode
1: Yeah, it was done in London and it showed all the deer and all the foxes and all those sort of things running around.
0: Yep.
1: It was brilliant.
0: I saw a little bit of it. I was at work and I noticed it was on one of the TV monitors. But I might go back and see if I can have a look at the whole show.
1: It was good. I thought it was very good. It was mainly showing the things that are in the gardens of people that live in London. Of course, he's lived in London for 75 years.
0: Yes, in that beautiful
1: 75 years.
0: In that beautiful suburb of Richmond. It's just gorgeous.
1: I was in Richmond, is it? Oh, yeah.
0: Yeah.
1: I knew he was in London, but boy, 75 years he's lived there. My golly. Think of what I'll be doing when I don't know what I'll be doing in 4 years' time. But it's just, it's wonderful to see. And it's wonderful to see that he still seems so healthy.
0: Well, yes, exactly. I didn't see him walking with a stick or anything, 100 years old, making his way into the Royal Albert Hall unaided.
1: Unaccompanied. But he just seems to be keep on keeping on. He doesn't seem to need any aids or anything.
0: Mm.
1: Just seems to be, you know, one foot in front of the other sort of thing, and away he goes.
0: Yeah.
1: So he was lovely. He was on that, and that program was actually lying on the ground looking at hedgehogs. And I thought, oh, my golly.
0: Okay.
1: Lying on the ground looking at hedgehogs.
0: I missed that part. But I looked up at one point and saw the cute little foxes.
1: Oh, yes. Well, they showed a fox right in the centre of London, well, right in Richmond, which is pretty much the centre of London. And there was a family of foxes, a mum and a dad, and five little cubs. Cute.
0: Oh, very.
1: Look at that cute card. So cute.
0: Yeah, you see them when you're in London. Not often, and they're usually more juvenile ones that are just out wandering around at 3 o'clock in the afternoon when perhaps they should be somewhere else. I don't know, but you know, occasionally you see them, and they're so cute. I don't think you're meant to pat them or feed them or anything.
1: No, it was like the little deer. They had deer running through the area as well, and you're encouraged not to pat them or not to go up close.
0: Yeah, fair enough too.
1: Not such a good look, yeah.
0: Right.
1: Oh, absolutely.
0: All right, Marie.
1: Well, I was just going to say, I suppose I better let you go and your adoring audience.
0: Oh, stop. Well, I'm glad you had a happy birthday, even if it was a little bit on the quiet side. No, that's good.
1: Oh, that's all right. Okay.
0: All righty. Good on you.
1: Okay, love. Take care.
0: Cheers, Marie. Yeah, thank you. A couple of texts here. A text that says it might pay to stock up on rice. Acres of Bangladeshi rice fields have been lost to floods, so they'll need their rice stocks to feed their own people, says the texter. Another one, hi Jim, what was the name of the song and singer just before your ads, before the news? Cheers, John. Going up to 2 o'clock. John, to be brutally honest, I've got no idea. No idea. If you want to send me an email, I could check it out once I get home and email you. I'll just go back on ZB On Demand. You could also do this yourself. ZB On Demand and go back and sort of just have a listen to that track going up to the commercials before the 2 o'clock news. Shazam it. And that Shazam will be the app that will tell you the artist and the title of that song. But if you can't do that, if you can email me, jim@newstalkzb.co.nz, then I will go back, have a listen when I get home, and email you the name of that song. 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It is 2:21.
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0: News Talk ZB, here we go to Whanganui. Jan, hello.
10: Whanganui.
0: Whanganui?
10: Oh dear.
0: Whanganui, Whanganui. That's where you're from, though, eh? I've got the city, right?
10: Yeah. But it's Whanganui, as in what? What? You don't pronounce the WH as an F.
0: Oh.
10: That's why I don't like putting the H in.
0: Oh.
10: Because everyone started saying Whanganui. But anyway, have you heard over in America they're having these trucks that have no drivers? Have you heard about that?
0: I've certainly heard about the driverless cars and things, but trucks now? Good. Really?
10: Trucks. Great big trucks. Very modern, and they've got a whole pile of cameras around them and TV sort of screens inside them. And it's all remote control sort of. And they find that they get, because they have very long distances that they have to go on, and they had trouble getting drivers. And so they went ahead and made these trucks driverless. And so they don't have to have brakes or anything.
0: What?
10: Not brakes on the truck. I mean, the driver doesn't have to stop all the time to have a break.
0: Oh, I see what you're saying. Yes, yeah. Gotcha. Yes.
10: Yeah. The English language, how we can get it all wrong. So they filmed this truck driving along on the motorway, going full speed, and going to exactly where it had to go. And I thought, gosh, what are we coming to, you know?
0: I know.
10: Humans at all,
0: I would find that very disturbing, to be sharing a motorway with a driverless truck.
10: Yeah. So they have a whole fleet. But anyway, I thought I'd throw that into the mix. And have you heard about Harvey Norman having a liquidation sale? Does liquidation mean they're closing down?
0: Well, one would think so. No, but I haven't.
10: Yeah.
0: That would be very strange. What, here or in Australia?
10: Well, it didn't say, it just said, well, they were advertising a liquidation sale. And we've got a very, I always shop at Harvey Norman. And anyway, the other day I wanted a, did I tell you? I might have told you this already. Told so many people. I went in there to buy a food processor and finally found the one I wanted. And anyway, got it home in this big box. I thought, gosh, great big box like this, just for a little food processor. Anyway, I opened it up. And you wouldn't believe what was inside, Jim.
0: What was inside, Jan?
10: Now, food processor plus a blender plus a juice extractor and an egg beater.
0: Wow.
10: All mechanical. And a whole lot of discs, round discs that go inside the food processor. So you can shove down your carrots or whatever and chop them up. about 7 discs with different functions.
0: And oh, yeah, yes, yeah, I've seen those. Yes, I know what you're talking about there. Yep.
10: Yeah, and it was $100 off the price in their sale. So it was only 100 and something for all that. And I was telling my friend about it, and she said, oh, because I've already got a juice extractor and a blender. So she said, oh, I was going to buy a juice extractor, and now I'll have yours instead, since you've got two now.
0: Well, that works.
10: Yeah.
0: Now, okay, for the liquidation aspect, what I've found online, and the only mention I've found of it, it's the manufacturer liquidation sale. They're saying that King Coil manufacturer liquidation sale now on. Get a massive 55 to 60% off all King Coil mattresses. All remaining stocks must go. So the suggestion here is King Coil could be in a bit of trouble. Harvey Norman is not. So.
10: Oh, good. That's a relief.
0: That's what you want to hear.
10: So they should have explained that it's just the mattresses. So maybe I missed that bit.
0: Oh, you would have heard Harvey Norman. You would have heard liquidation sale and put two and two together and came out with 4.5.
10: Yeah.
0: Fair enough.
10: It was a bit of a shock to me, really.
0: Well,
10: that problem. Now, about those heated things up on the roof.
0: The solar panels, power. Yeah.
10: Yeah. I've tried for years to try and get someone to put them in. And I don't know what's wrong with here in Whanganui. You can't seem to find anyone to do it. And I rang that outfit that does carpets and curtains and all of that lot, and they put in the solar as well. And their fellow came here, and he wanted to put it on the garage, quite a way away from the house, so he wouldn't have to put up the metal poles, you know, to stand on, because the garage is lower than the house.
0: Mm-hmm.
10: And I said, no, I don't want it way over on the garage roof. It's got to come up here on the house, and which is quite high up, in fact, very high up. He didn't fancy doing that, so that was the end of that.
0: So he didn't want to do scaffolding or safety harness or anything like that?
10: No. So I said to him, if you can put it up without the scaffold, someone can come along and take it down without the scaffold and go off with them, steal them. He said, that's all right. Your insurance will cover it.
0: Oh.
10: I nearly died. I thought, I'm not going to fork out $10,000 just to have someone come along and pinch them all. But anyway, I gave up, and then the plumber said, oh, no, I can't. We're not going to put it on top of tiled roof.
0: And yes, apparently what your roof is made of does make a difference to whether they can actually put a solar panel array up there. I have heard this.
10: Yeah. But the thing is, my roof isn't tiled. It's a tin roof made to look like tile.
0: Oh,
10: so I explained to him it's just like an ordinary tin, but it's just made to look like tiles. So he didn't believe me, and off he went. So if anyone in Whanganui can put in solar panels, so you can come and see me.
0: Right.
10: Anyway.
0: All right. Okay, Jan. Look, I've got to get to a commercial break, but good luck with that.
10: Perfect timing as usual, Jim. And you have a good week. We'll catch you next week.
0: All right. Yeah. Cheers, Jan. Okay. Thank you. I got a text here from Chris, because a texter earlier on saying might pay to stock up on rice. Acres of Bangladeshi rice fields have been lost to floods. And I wonder about that as well, but I didn't mention it. James says, a text from Chris, how can you lose acres of rice to floods when it grows in water? Well, there you go. I did wonder that myself. News Talk ZB 0800 80 1080. Yeah, the solar, Lise Jans talked about it. We've been running stories on it. The government is just looking at ways to make it easier and cheaper for New Zealanders to get into solar. They want to cut whatever red tape is out there, slowing things down. They want to make the installation of solar cheaper for New Zealanders. David Seymour, as Regulation Minister, David Seymour is aiming to make solar panel installation the simplest in the world. And he says only 3-4% of households have it. So that's not a lot of Kiwis for solar power, despite it taking only 10 years to pay for itself. 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
0: Right, is this my correct email, asks a texter. This is regarding the song that played before two. Very close, but no cigar. It's not .com, it's .co.nz. So the early bit, front bit's fine. Jim, J-I-M, at newstalkzb.co.nz. So, as I say, very close, but it's not .com. Or not, yeah, it's not .com. .co.nz. Jim at newstalkzb.co.nz. Antonio, hello.
16: Oh, good morning, Jim.
0: Morning.
16: You and all your listeners. And happy Mother's Day to all those mothers that are out there today.
0: What a nice thought.
16: Yes, the solar system, I've been telling my friends in Palmerston North to go solar because it'd be cheaper in the long run. And a few of my friends said that they've put solar systems on their roof and they find it very satisfactory and also economical.
0: Mm.
16: Unfortunately, I can't have it on my roof because I've got tiles on my roof.
0: Right, yeah, I can understand that. Yeah, retrofitting solar panels, yeah, there can be issues with whatever the roof is made of. I've heard this.
16: Yeah, unfortunately, Jan couldn't have a solar system on her roof.
0: Well, apparently she could, but they somehow didn't believe her. She's got tin that looks like tiles, but oh, anyway. I don't know.
16: Yeah, but I'm just going to talk about the man who lived amongst the guerrillas in Rwanda. you know, it was really extraordinary to see that that happening, because it really it's a no-no. One, because the mother really had babies, and the father's right there. So it all, as you said, it could have all gone pear-shaped.
0: It could have, absolutely.
16: But he must have total trust in them, and also he said he didn't look at the gorilla, you know, in his eyes. He put his head down.
0: Yes,
16: you know, he was humble, but it was amazing experience, you know, to see those things happening, and all those animals that he brings to our home, you know, because a lot of those animals are vicious. And I purposely yes. didn't travel to those places because I didn't want to be chased by any of those wild animals.
0: No, especially a gorilla, because I've got a strange feeling a gorilla could outrun us very, very easily. And there's no point in shimming up a tree for safety, because gorillas can climb trees very well.
16: Yes, and also I saw that program with Cameron Diaz, and I figured about the other lady.
0: Yeah, no one can identify the other woman on the Graham Norton couch, but...
16: No, I'm trying to think of her name, and I can't remember. But I remember he went and he sat amongst them, and they were mesmerised by him sitting there, and it was like an honour. And he conducted himself... very nicely, I thought.
0: Oh, good. Well, that's good to know, because that one and only that one texter that said David Attenborough looked a little bit lecherous with the two women on the couch. So, no, more people are saying he didn't. Only one texter person has said that he did. So, and even if he had, was playing up a little bit, that's fine, you know. He's not married.
16: Well, that's fine.
0: Yeah.
16: Well, that's fine.
0: He's a widow. Or would I? I can never remember which is which. Would I?
16: No.
0: Yeah.
16: He's in the presence of a beautiful woman. Why not? Thanks, Jim.
0: All right. Cheers, Antonio. Thank you for that. 0800 80 10 80. Yeah. The solar power. Is it worth it? Is it worth it? Have you gone ahead with it? Was it easy enough? Because David Seymour was suggesting anyway. That there's a lot of red tape involved. He wants to get rid of all of that. He wants it much easier for Kiwis to get solar power. Is it worth it? And have you tried? Has it been a hassle? 0800 80 10 80. It's coming up 20 to 3.
17: 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Time to bust out the red and black and come and make some noise courtside.
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0: News Talk ZB. Why not talk UFOs at some point as well? But first, James. Hello, James. Good morning.
22: Good morning. What did you just say then? You want to talk about
0: UFOs?
22: UFOs. Oh, cool. I'd like to say happy Mother's Day to all the mothers out there as well. But I just thought of it because I've just become another grandfather. So why isn't there grandfathers and grandmother days? Because we seem to do a lot for those mothers and fathers out there, babysitting and stuff, and,
0: yeah,
22: you know. just thought I'd throw it out there. But,
0: so, yeah, grandparents deserve a special mention, don't they?
22: Yeah, definitely.
0: Because a lot of them are doing way more work than ever before. Because now both parents having to work, if they're in the same town or city, then the grandparents end up raising the kids pretty much. And
22: There's nothing worse than getting called up in the middle of a, you know, your midday discussion with the ladies and having to go pick up some kid from down the school. There's nothing worse while you're enjoying your cup of tea. Soul power.
0: Yes.
22: I've been a builder for 25 years, but I've been in the game, within the game, all my life. And when I actually first started building, and I was building a roof, and I said to my boss, why don't we just put panels on the roof? Solar panels. Oh, they don't want them.
0: Oh, they don't?
22: But why don't we just, why, we should be doing it anyway. I mean, we don't, you know, that comment you said, we should make it easier. What was his name, Step? We should make it easier for us to get solar. No, you idiot. You just change the building code and say you put the solar powers into the roof itself. Part of the roofing. It's what comes with the house. Same with the foundation, same with the walls. And then while you're at it, throw in a water system that catches all the rain off the roof, and you can use that for your sewage, for your washing. You can do all sorts with it. Let's stop bugging around with it and just pull the finger out and just do it. I've been waiting for this for about 25 years, and I can't believe we're still talking about it. Should have happened a long time ago. They're doing it in Australia.
0: In some parts of Australia, if you build a new house, you've got to put solar panels in it, on it. I'm not sure if it's nationwide or just state by state, but I have heard this. This is a good idea.
22: And water tanks is a must. That's water. You got to have a water tank. All that water off that roof has to be collected, and then you go through filters, and it just does all your washing. And we don't have to worry about these meters and stuff, and people trying to find a way to get money out of us, drawing it out. But apart from that, do you mind if I move on?
0: No, not at all. No. You can. Got a couple here to do.
22: I was just talking about, I heard this lady talking about autonomous trucks. Now, I saw the documentary about that, and it's been going on for about 10 years, and I'm also a truck driver. I own all my licenses.
0: Right.
22: And the reason why they're doing this is because I can't drive for 18 hours a day or 16 hours a day, tried to make us. I used to do 15 hours a day, and I'd be coming home bald, pulling my hair out, so stressed. We can't do this sort of stuff that they want us to do, to move product for the needs of people. We can't do it.
0: No, you shouldn't be doing physically. 15 hours behind the wheel of a truck, no.
22: No, and that's why there are rules around, and that's why we have logbooks, and that's why we have to have a certain amount of sleep, which is governed by them. Now, they're telling me that I need a certain amount of sleep while I'm driving and whatever in between my trips. But, hey, man, you don't know what I just gone through, and I just can't go straight home and just fall asleep like you're trying to tell me to, and then get up the next morning and do what I just did yesterday. I can't do that physically. And you can talk to any truck driver out there and they'll tell you exactly the same thing. The pressure that they'll put on us is just diabolical. And, hey, great that they've got autonomous trucks. Yeah, fantastic. But all we really need to do is just slow the world down a wee bit and just say, hey, can we just wait another day? Does it actually have to get there?
0: Yeah, does it have to be there this afternoon?
22: That's right. Slow down and think about the person that's getting the product to you. Think about him for a change, eh? He's got a family and a life, and he doesn't get to see them because he's out on the road trying to get what you want to you. And we can't do it. So, yeah, hopefully that makes sense.
0: Mm.
22: Okay?
0: Yeah, good on you, James. Well said.
22: Hey, thank you.
0: All right. Cheers. A texter, is this correct? A texter says, first hailstorm, the panels are destroyed. The solar panels that you put on your roof, first hailstorm, the panels are destroyed. Surely they would have been made to take a hailstorm or two. Surely, surely, surely. And somebody saying that on the couch with Cameron Diaz, this is with Sir David Attenborough, one person said he was a little bit kind of lechy, sort of dirty old man type thing, which most people have said, no, he wasn't. But they couldn't figure out who the other woman was. So it was Cameron Diaz and apparently somebody called Kathy Burke. Not familiar, but somebody just Google it, they said. Kathy Burke and Cameron Diaz. Fine. And solar panels, are they really susceptible to being damaged by hail? I just can't see. I mean, they would be designed to laugh at hail. Even the big stuff that they get in Australia, you know, those size of golf balls. So if anybody's got any experience with solar panels in a hailstorm, are they destroyed? Because I would have, you know, I can see them getting some damage, but are they destroyed? 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
4: Newstalk ZB, the text on the solar panels. The solar panels on my motorhome have been on it for about 12 years and not damaged at all by the hail. Fair enough. I wondered about that. Another quick text here. What am I up to? Okay. Double whammy for me today, Mother's Day and my birthday. Alrighty.

0: Yes. Sandra, I can't talk for very long off the air, okay?
1: Well, I advise if you, I don't know, he's not in a very good way at the moment. He's lost his beautiful dog that he's had 16 years.
0: Oh, that's always a crusher.
1: Yeah. It is a crusher, mate. I've been in the same situation. So I just thought I'd let that know to the 1ZB guys that are close to him to maybe contact him.
0: Yeah, okay. Yeah, I might fire him off. Yep. Okay.
1: Fire him off an email or something.
0: Or text, yeah.
1: A text, yeah. So, okay, mate.
0: So how are things?
1: I'm coming on.
0: No, we're on.
1: Oh, I didn't want to put that over the air.
0: Well,
1: oh,
0: I had a 23-second music stab. You know?
1: Yeah, okay.
0: When that finishes, then it goes to silence. So, you know.
1: Yeah, okay. Sorry about that.
0: That's all right. I don't mind.
1: A few things. UFOs, you brought them up, didn't you?
0: Yeah, I'm going to mention it at more length after

0: coming from military as well.
1: Yeah, the ones that they released, though, there's no explanation, is what I've when I was reading last night. They can't say, no, that was actually a weather balloon, or that was a piece of airliner or something.
0: Well, whilst I wouldn't be so silly to believe that we're the only life forms in the whole entire universe, and I do believe there are other life forms out there, perhaps more advanced than what we are.
1: Yeah.
0: But, you know, I believe in that. But why haven't they made themselves more universally apparent to us than what they have? I don't know, over so many years, you'd think that they'd be more obvious to us and maybe approach us.
1: Why haven't they made themselves known?
0: That's right. You put it in a nutshell, Jim. And that's what daunts me about these so-called sightings, you know. Sure, over a period of time, but I think it's just drawn out too far now that if they are for real, damn well introduce yourself.
1: Yeah, well, just pop in for a cuppa, say hi.
0: You pop in for a cuppa.
1: Yeah, say hi. We're just passing through. Hi.
0: Exactly. Pass through and don't take over. Yeah. Oh, dear. Anyway, that's my belief on them.
1: Yeah, well, hopefully I'll get a few more calls and opinions on UFOs next hour. I'm going to bring it up still interested in solar power calls as well. So we'll just see. It's a Sunday morning.
0: A little bit
1: on the slow side.
0: Now, the other thing, solar energy, up in Auckland before I came to Hamilton, the house my mum owned up in Auckland. When she bought it, she put solar heating in. So she put the solar in the roof, which was quite advanced then because it's going back quite a few years. And she had it connected. She didn't put it into the mains. That's the only thing. She had it connected for the hot water.
1: Oh, okay. Yeah.
0: And it did reduce the power because it was sucking up quite a bit of power. It was a big home and it was sucking up a lot of power. So she put it into the hot water, had it connected into the hot water. It was cheaper than going into the mains. And then she sold the house. So the next people moving in would have had the benefit of it. But it's a saleable asset on the house, makes it more appealing than maybe a house down the street that hasn't got the solar heating. Do you get what I mean?
1: Absolutely. And I'm sure that's a factor. You know, you mightn't get more money for the property. It might not actually be worth that much more, but because it's got solar panels, it might be easier to sell.
0: That's right. So it was a win-win having it in.
1: Good.
0: I totally agree with it.
1: I'm hoping to get a few more calls on it next hour, but good on you, Sandra. And we didn't mention the person who lost the dog, so as a texter pointed out, so it's all good.
0: Okay.
1: All right, but keep me in the loop about that one.
0: Yeah, and happy Mother's
1: Day too. Yes,
0: Happy Mother's. Thank you, Jim.

0: Happy Mother's Day to everyone.
1: Cheers, Sandra. And with that, we've got to go. Commercials, news is next.
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14: In this update, the Taxpayers Union believes there's no reason to wait to lift the retirement age. Prime Minister Chris Luxon's announced national will campaign on lifting the age following mounting concerns our superannuation system is fiscally unsustainable. New Zealand First says it would never allow this change. But the Taxpayers Union says New Zealand Super already makes up more than half of our social security spending, so the earlier the retirement age is raised, the better. New research reveals honeybees may be accidentally spreading a disease that's fatal to some of our most beloved native trees. Auckland University research has found bees collect and redistribute myrtle rust as food. It says spores last at least 9 days in beehives and spread long distances if a colony is relocated. Mainly spread by the wind, myrtle rust attacks native trees like Pohutukawa, Rata and Manuka. Researcher and Professor Jacqueline Begg says it'd be sad to lose those trees.
15: For the honey industry and the support of many native species that rely on those species for nectar.
14: US President Donald Trump says Russia and Ukraine have agreed to exchange 1,000 prisoners of war as part of a 3-day ceasefire. President Trump says he's brokered the deal between Moscow and Kyiv. Speaking on the White House lawn, Mr. Trump said he hopes it's the beginning of the end of the conflict.
16: I would love to see an end between Russia and Ukraine that war. 25,000 young soldiers were killed last month. On average, 25 to 30,000 soldiers a month. It's a terrible war.
14: Spanish authorities are preparing to receive more than 140 passengers and crew members on board a Hunter virus-stricken cruise ship headed for the Canary Islands. Health officials say they'll perform careful passenger evacuations. The vessel's expected to reach Tenerife off the coast of West Africa this weekend. The Dutch-flagged MV Hondius will arrive at a completely isolated, cordoned-off area. Insiders are seeking more demand for travel thanks to the digitization of life. The Auckland Travel Show's back this weekend for its second year. It's drawn more than 40 global specialists to the city, offering their knowledge of current trends. Founder and organizer Rob Elliott says it's clear the overwhelming amount of technology has left parents desperate to see some real culture.
17: Taking the time to have a serious trip and actually get your family out experiencing the world is one of the most fulfilling things that you could possibly do.
14: Otago Museum celebrating Sir David Attenborough's 100th birthday. The museum's hosting free activities and a new planetarium show dedicated to the world-renowned conservationist and broadcaster. It was Sir David's highlighting of the Royal Albatross Colony in Otago that reinforced Dunedin as the nation's wildlife capital. University of Otago's Nick Rawland says Aotearoa has been a large part of Sir David's love of the natural world.
18: You will see New Zealand and David Attenborough's documentaries throughout the decades.
14: At London's Royal Albert Hall, the full house was taken on a journey of exploration and discovery in the natural world, featuring dramatic wildlife stories. The BBC Concert Orchestra performed music from some of Sir David's best-known landmark series, and Prince William spoke in honour of Sir David's work. In sport, mixed feelings for Auckland FC following a one-all home draw with Adelaide United in the first leg of their A-League football semi-final. Black Knights forward Lockie Brook opened the scoring. Adelaide's Harry Crawford squared the tie. Brook says Auckland left goals on the table.
7: Would have liked to see out the game at 1-0, and I think even in the first half we probably had a few chances to up that score as well. But overall happy with the performance, and now we go to Adelaide and everything to play for.
14: That second leg in Adelaide is on Friday. A dominant Hurricanes display in Super Rugby.
12: By the Hurricanes, but the championship leaders do it relatively easy in North Harbour Stadium. 4 tries to Josh Morby, and they win 50 points to 17.
14: As you heard in Elliot Smith's call, the Hurricanes beat Moana Pasifika 50-17. Earlier, the Highlanders held on to beat the Waratahs 31-26 in Dunedin. In netball's ANZ Premiership, the Steel eased past the Magic 61-48 in Tauranga to make it 4 wins in a row. The Mystics beat the Pulse 55-47 in Porirua. In the WNBA...
18: Inside, counter and a foul, and a chance at 3 for Charlie Sledger-Walker. Her first points in the W.
14: The New Zealand is officially a point scorer in the WNBA. Second-round draft pick Ledger Walker scored 4 points in her debut for the Connecticut Sun as they were beaten 106-75 by the New York Liberty. That's news and sport. I'm Joe Gilfillan.
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1: News Talk ZB Weather Watch with Daikin CO2 hot water heat pumps. 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The forecast valid till midnight tonight. Northland, south to the Kapiti coast, including Coromandel and the central high country. Cloudy periods with isolated showers. Bay of Plenty, also Gisborne, Hawke's Bay, Wairarapa and Wellington. Mainly fine, showers developing from Wellington to Hawke's Bay this evening. Buller to Westland, showers becoming isolated this afternoon. Nelson, Marlborough, Canterbury and Otago, mainly fine with showers in Otago spreading north to Marlborough. Southland, Clutha and Fiordland, showers, snow lowering to 600 metres about Southland and Clutha from the afternoon, and for the Chatham Islands, cloudy periods and a few showers.
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1: Newstalk ZB, 3:07 on a Sunday morning. It is Mother's Day. Congratulations if you're a mum and you've had a mum. Everyone's had a mum, I suppose. So it's Mother's Day today. We're here for Open Line Talk Back for just under another 2 hours. The phone number, 0800 80 1080. The texting, 9292. And the email, if you want to do that. Some person's been having trouble. It is Jim, J-I-M, at newstalkzb.co.nz.
0: NZ. We've been talking a little bit about Sir David Attenborough and the most amazing television shows he's made over the decades. He brought nature into our living rooms for years and years and years. A fantastic TV presenter with a body of work that I don't think anyone will ever be able to beat. We've also been talking solar. How easy is it to get solar panels on your roof? Is there a lot of red tape involved? Is it expensive? David Seymour seems to think it is, and he wants to do something about both of those. And is it worth it in the end? Is it worth it getting those solar panels up there? I would think that definitely they would be. The phone number, though, 0800 80 10 80. And no, Yvonne, no, it's not Albie's dog, okay? So just, but you're right. I have not heard from Albie for a long time. So that could be a little bit concerning, I suppose. I know Harry's in hospital. He sent a text or email to Roman last night. But, yeah, I haven't heard from Albie in a long time. I think, no, not sure. Jenny, thank you for waiting. Good morning.
2: Oh, good morning, Jim. Yes, it is good morning.
0: Yes.
2: I'm just ringing up about the cartoonist view, Jeff Bell in the Post. Now, there's a lovely photo of Sir David kneeling down next to a Seychelles giant tortoise. And the look on the tortoise's face is just quite remarkable. And he's just lovely photo, I think. And Sir David is saying, compared to this marvel of nature, I'm basically a hatchling. Now, the tortoise is called Jonathan, and his age is 194.
0: Oh, wow.
2: And it's just the look on the tortoise's face is just gorgeous. And Sir David just naturally kneeling down beside him, and I think it's just lovely.
0: Well,
2: really lovely.
0: Yes, I'm just trying to think whether I could actually Google that. Probably not.
2: Oh, I've cut it out. It's so lovely. I can't stop looking at it. It's just the look on their both their faces. Just beautiful. What a remarkable man. Just, oh, his programs I always so enjoy. They're just marvellous.
0: Yeah, and we've been enjoying them for such a long time.
2: I know. It's just wonderful. A lovely one of him arriving at the Royal Albert Hall, I thought. Doesn't look his age. He's just remarkable.
0: No. Okay, now I've just got a picture.
2: Yeah.
0: His name is Lonesome George. Hold on.
2: The tortoise is Jonathan.
0: Jonathan, that's right. Okay.
2: Yes. 194.
0: Well, this one's 194-year-old as well. Oh, Jonathan. Okay, right.
2: Yeah.
0: So double-click on that image.
2: Oh, Seychelles giant tortoise.
0: He's a big boy.
2: Oh, he's huge. The legs on him are just amazing. Just wonderful.
0: Wow.
2: The lovely, yes, the real sort of supercilious look on his face. Just lovely. The two of them, oh, I think it's wonderful. Really enjoy it.
0: Yes. What a life that man has led. And I don't want to make this sound like an obituary, because it's not.
2: No.
0: Because he's still very much with us.
2: Oh, yes.
0: Did he address the people at the Royal Albert on the other night? Did he talk to them?
2: You didn't see. You only saw a photo of the king, who he had there, and Prince William just starting to give an address about him, and then they switched off. So that's all I've seen on the
0: television. Because the day before, he did a piece for social media saying that he really wanted a quiet 100th birthday, but the people didn't really buy into that. So I don't think he said anything else in public, but he looked just so happy in the royal box.
2: Did.
0: Good on him.
2: He did, and I believe it was a packed Royal Albert Hall, and I can well imagine that.
0: It would have been a packed Royal Albert Hall.
2: Yes, I would have loved to have been there. The atmosphere must have been wonderful.
0: And 90 Minutes, they had the BBC Orchestra.
2: Yes.
0: They had pop performers. Just would have been a wonderful evening. A wonderful evening.
2: really something you would never forget. Yes, exactly.
0: If I got invite, Jenny, I would be there in a heartbeat.
2: I would be there too. Oh, lovely. Well, thank you so much, Jim.
0: All right, cheers. Thank you for alerting me to the tortoise shot. You're right.
2: Oh, yes, it is. It really is lovely. I've cut it out. It's so lovely. Just very, very nice. And always enjoy your program. So,
0: thank you, Jenny. I do appreciate people like you actually taking the time and calling. That's it makes it.
2: Thank you so much.
0: All right. Cheers, Jenny. Thank you. Bit of housekeeping here. We sorted that out. Right, UFOs, just briefly here. UFOs, you know, I'm struggling with their new name, that is for sure. UAPs, or Unidentified Anomalous Phenomena. Really? UAPs, Unidentified Anomalous Phenomena. The Americans, they have embraced UAPs. Me, not so much. So, can I stick with a good old-fashioned UFO? We all know exactly what I'm talking about with the UFO, unidentified flying object. That works for me. Either way, the Pentagon yesterday releasing more files that show unexplained things in the sky. The Trump administration has promised to be honest and upfront on the millions of files being held by its government. We had more UFO files released this weekend, and as they are declassified, more will be released every couple of weeks. So this is an ongoing project. As Donald Trump said on social media, he wants the US government to be transparent on the UFOs so the people can decide what the hell is going on, have fun, and enjoy, he said. I've seen some of the images. It's difficult to say what we're looking at here. These things are flying at amazing speeds, some of them, amazing speeds, and their turns absolutely defy our laws of physics. Okay. Some of them are just moving quite slowly, but others are moving at a rapid rate of knots, and then they can just do these incredible turns, as I say, completely defying the laws of physics. Absolutely. Are they aliens? Then what are they doing here? As Sandra and I were talking just before the news, what are they doing here? And why haven't they made contact? Or have they? Because people have said that they've had interaction with aliens. Trouble is, most of us would just laugh at them. Are we alone? I suppose that is the big question. Are we alone? And a quick text there before we get to the break. The aliens probably get here, take one look and think, well, that was a waste of time. Let's go somewhere else. Cheers, Donald. Thank you. Another one saying, I'm sorry, Jim, but I think aliens are a load of codswallop. Why are you apologising? Why start off with the words, I'm sorry? Anyway, so this text is saying, I'm sorry, Jim, but I think aliens are a load of codswallop. And Donald suggests that maybe they took one look at us and said, we can do better than this. UFO stories, 0800 80 1080.
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3: Hear yourself think. It's the Mike Hosking Breakfast.
4: The OECD had a word about New Zealand Inc. yesterday. They've weighed in on the super debate. Of course, they want eligibility linked to life expectancy. We head eventually to 69. Nicola Willis, Finance Minister. They say we should be doing something about superannuation. We're not going to. So is that the beginning, the middle and the end of it?
5: No, we are going to have to do something. If you're sensible, you listen to these facts and you think, well, that's not sustainable. In the 1960s, there were around 7 New Zealanders of working age for every person aged 65 or older. Today, there are 4, and by 2065 there will only be 2. That burden on our taxpayers is increasing significantly.
3: Back tomorrow at 6 a.m, the Mike Hosking Breakfast with Bailey's Real Estate, News Talk ZB.
6: News Talk ZB, Calvin from the Tron. Good morning, Calvin.
7: Very good morning to you, Jim. Is my phone okay?
6: Yes, it is.
7: That's good.
6: So right, far, very good.
7: Yeah. I was going to mention a few different brief things.
6: Yep.
7: But first of all, very briefly, that I saw that item on the TV about David Attenborough.
6: Mm-hmm.
7: And I was just curious. Jonathan, 190-something years old. That's getting old, isn't it?
6: Yeah, 194-year-old tortoise.
7: Now, is it a tortoise or a turtle? A tortoise, is it?
6: I think it's a tortoise. Yeah, I've shut the page that I found it on. I think we're talking tortoise, not turtle.
7: I was trying to remember. I might have been remembering wrongly then, because I, from what I thought wrongly, probably a turtle was one mostly living on the land, and the tortoise is mostly living in the water.
6: Ooh.
7: And the land. Anyway, I've been watching occasionally Ireland program, as in Polynesia,
6: mm-hmm.
7: cooking program, and occasionally they've got the old tortoise cooked up meat, you know.
6: Yep.
7: Which always seems a shame, but there you are. Now, what I've rung up about really was that those other bits and pieces you've been talking about, I can recall from decades and decades ago now, the heating on the roof was in reality black alkathene piping. Do you remember that at all?
6: Black alkathene? No. What was?
7: That was water for hot water heating.
6: Ah, because
7: they just had up and down on the roof.
6: A friend of mine had that actually.
7: Yeah, black alkathene piping.
6: Yes,
7: and the sun. It was just, you know, quite a crude way of doing it, but it worked.
6: But it worked. It absolutely worked. Yeah. He used it to warm up the pool for his kids.
7: Mm. That's right. And the rat situation, I recall, you know, a long time ago now, my nephew's son had pet rats, and I always thought it was a creepy idea. They were white rabbits, rats, but to me it didn't make any difference what colour they were. Crawling around his bloody neck and under his shirt and all that carry on.
6: A friend of mine's little kid had a rat as well as a pet. Yeah, I wasn't that keen on it either.
7: No, I'm definitely not keen on the idea at all. And with the UFOs, UFOs, of course, we tend to think of, you know, flying saucers and some sort of a being inside similar to a human being. But aliens and planets overseas, they could be no more, no less than just a little one-cell amoeba.
6: Yes.
7: Mightn't they? And so therefore that's why they're not contacting us, because they haven't got the aptitude.
6: Yeah, because with all the TV shows and the movies about aliens, they're always represented as being so much cleverer than us. But you might be right. They might be just a one-cell amoeba that can't communicate at all.
7: Yep, which is a form of life, you know.
6: Yeah.
7: So that's just the way it is. But it is amazing. Another thing I see, I read in the paper now and again, it's amazing in this so-called enlightened day and age where they always say everybody's got a photo camera. Well, not everybody has. I haven't. But with so many people carrying their telephones around with the capability of taking photographs, it's, why don't we see more genuine, so-called genuine flying objects or beings, you know, landing on the ground as such?
6: Well, yeah, well, that has been mentioned, yes, because there hasn't been a serious increase in the number of people taking photos of UFOs, but there's been a serious increase in the number of people carrying cameras.
7: Yeah. Yes, so there's no real answer to that.
6: No, there's not.
7: But it's, I've always thought, well, yeah, we don't know how, well, our solar system and universe, and it supposedly goes on, you know, forever. And it's hard for the human mind to accept, evidently, that they reckon it goes on, you know, just goes on and on and on and on and on, and a bit more than that. Because we tend to think, oh, it must finish somewhere. We can't grasp the idea that there's no end to it. So if there's no end to it, you know, where did, what started it all, and all this sort of carry on. I've got no answers at all. But now the last thing I want to finish off, I've seen it on television.
6: Yeah.
7: TV1 more or less is a very, very brief fill-in news item. And it shows a woman, evidently in Australia, and she makes a comment that her earnings are 50% more in Australia than in New Zealand. It all sounds delightful. Her earnings are 50% more.
6: 50%, okay, all right.
7: Yeah, 50% more than in New Zealand. Now, the reality is, of course, after living in Australia for 12 months, if her earnings are 50% more than in New Zealand, has she, that extra earnings, has she put that money aside into a bank account? And the answer, in all probability, would be no. It's just spent on...
6: Why would you say no? Why wouldn't you give her the benefit of the doubt? And because we were talking about this very briefly yesterday. Somebody touched on it. Migrants, they put a lot of effort into getting ahead when they move to another country, and that would include saving and buying a house pronto.
7: Yes. Yes. Oh, well, maybe that woman is putting the money aside. If she is, good on her. But the reality is there's so many different costs involved in living in Australia, costs which is separate, nothing to do with a lot of the costs we haven't heard about it or know about it as such here in New Zealand. So there's lots of things there. I can't rattle any off right now. But
6: No, I can't either, but you're right. There are added costs, extra costs that do creep in if you're in Australia.
7: Yes. So by the time you, one of the immediate costs would be deadly spider removals and snake removals, you know. You got to pay, you got to ring up somebody and get them to come around and get rid of snakes out of your house and all that. Well, we don't have that.
6: No, I don't think that's going to bust the budget of many places because it doesn't happen that often. But I think cars are more expensive in Australia. I think booze is more expensive in Australia.
7: Yeah.
6: And when you sort of that tax when you buy and sell a house and things, and, you know, you've got to be aware of that.
7: Yes, yeah, so I'd like to see it all listed. Now and again, they do list it all in the newspaper item. They list them on TV now and again, but they do it so quickly you never have time to take too much notice of it. But anyway, that's life, isn't it? And
6: isn't it?
7: Extra bad news about me last night. Did you hear it?
6: No.
7: I didn't win Lotto.
6: Oh, right.
7: Okay. I'm still getting over the shock.
6: All right,
7: Never mind. Did you do any good on Lotto? And you did. You probably won it and keep him very quiet.
6: I've only bought 2 Lotto tickets in my entire life.
7: Well, I'd encourage you to buy far more and you may win it then, eh?
6: I suppose, because you can't win if you're not in. Yeah, I'll give you that.
7: Yes. I don't know if any. Have you heard on your news items there? Did anybody win it at all, or is it
6: no idea
7: carried over again? Or
6: don't know. I haven't heard many of the bulletins.
7: Yeah, it was 10 million for last night, and that.
6: Okay.
7: But anyway, I better let you go then, Jim. And if you want to, you can say goodbye to me.
6: Okay, Calvin. From me to you, this is goodbye. Au revoir. Till next time.
7: Goodbye.
6: All right. Cheers, mate. Thank you. And on the alien thing, this text here is a little bit out there somewhere. They've been here a lot longer than us. The government is fully engaged with them. Men in Black was a documentary. Check out the airport in Colorado. Trump is trying to make it seem a bit more normal. So when they engage, the next part of the plan, Project Blue Beam, is it Blue Beam? I'm not sure. You could actually reword that text a little bit better. And Sandra wants to know, how could a one-cell amoeba build a spacecraft? Well, yeah, good point. Yeah, very good point. And what's this one here? Some of the space brothers and sisters live south of the Antarctica, where nobody has been allowed since they created the Antarctic Treaty. Oh, okay. All right. News Talk ZB, it's 3:29.
0: Mitre 10 Mega has everything Mum needs except the homemade card. Grab a thoughtful little something for Mum, from the garden to around the house. She deserves it! And to the Mums this Mother's Day, thank you for being legends. From Mitre 10.
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6: News Talk ZB, Hungary has a new Prime Minister. He's addressing the nation at the moment. Looks like probably on the steps of the Hungary Parliament in Budapest. And I was just thinking what a beautiful city Budapest is. Spent a few days there a few years ago. Now, people say Prague is one of the most beautiful cities in Europe. Not so much. I can think of a number of cities that are more attractive than Prague, and Budapest would have to be right up there. Just an observation, that's all. Hi, Stephanie.
10: Yes, good morning, Jim. Hello, Kelvin. Hello, Sandra. I'm just running up past Resolution Drive, Hamilton there.
6: Woohoo!
10: Heading home. Yeah, hey, that guy that was on just before 3 that's talking about sleep, you know, he has to have sleepers, right?
6: Oh, yep, yes.
10: There is no regulation that says you must sleep.
6: That's right. And your text, which I didn't go around to reading out, you said they must rest or something?
10: Yes. Yes, there is a regulation that stipulates to have a minimum of 10 hours rest between logging off and logging back on, but it doesn't say anything about sleep.
6: Uh-huh.
10: You can party all you like for that 10 hours. Doesn't matter. And you can go back to work, tired ass. Yeah. So, yeah, like saying, oh, you know, you got to have sleep and that. Nah. It's nothing to do with sleep. Even your break during your work time and that, it's not sleep. It's half-hour rest.
6: Yeah, so, yeah, just put your feet up.
10: Yeah. It says, you can have never half asleep if you want to.
6: Yes.
10: You set the alarm and fall in the back and have a sleep. But, yeah, there's nothing in the legislation that says you must sleep.
6: Right, okay. I think we've covered that off now.
10: The one, and that text about the solar panels was mine as well.
6: Yeah,
10: it's been out in rain, all lightning. They're not damaged.
6: Well, I wondered about that when I got that text in saying, you know, they'll be wrecked by the first hailstorm. I'm thinking, well, hold on. No, they've been designed to go outside. And they'd be designed to
10: I've even had someone walk across mine and I told them to get off them, but they weren't damaged.
6: Yeah, I would imagine that person is just a solar negative person, you know, who just won't accept progress, won't accept that these things can actually work.
10: Oh, yeah, they work all right.
6: Yeah. Well, you do get people like him that are very slow to adapt to new things.
10: Yeah, there's two different types of solar panels I'm sort of aware of. One is you can have a shade solar panel and it will still produce electricity. And the other one, if you get shade on it, that's it. That panel's dead. It won't produce any electricity.
6: Until it gets sun on it next time.
10: Until it gets sun on the whole panel, yeah.
6: Oh, so it actually has to be fully in the sun. Is that what you're saying?
10: Yep. One type of panel, has to be fully in the sun to produce the charge. The other one can have a bit in the shade and it will still produce power.
6: Yeah.
10: There are two different types of solar panels you can get. So you got to sort of decide which one you want to go up on your roof before you buy them.
6: So did you put solar panels on your camper, or did you buy the camper with the solar panels?
10: Oh, I put them up there.
6: Okay.
10: There's only two wires, a positive and a negative. And if you keep the positive all the way through, you can't go wrong.
6: I'd say you don't even need an expert who's going to charge you $100 an hour.
10: No, I drilled the holes through the roof and run the wires down into a solar controller. There are different types of controllers you can get. Some of them, I think it's MPPT, they convert more of the energy from the solar panel to the battery than the other one does. MWT or something, MWP.
6: All right.
10: So one gets more current out of the panel than the other one does.
6: So why, according to David Seymour, only 3-4% of New Zealand households have solar power? Are we being put off because of the expense and the red tape, as David Seymour seems to be suggesting?
10: It depends on what you want to do to your house. If you want to put up 20-odd solar panels, that's a big cost. And you then need bigger solar controllers, and the best way is with a battery bank. So they all cost money. And then it depends on what you're going to use that power for out of the battery bank, whether just lights, your 3-pin plug sockets. So whether you do a complete wiring, as in 12-volt, and that, or you connect it through your main grid. But if you go through your main grid, you've got to have special switching in there. So if the power board turns the power off, you can't feed power into the grid and electrocute the linesman down the road.
6: Okay, all right. But it doesn't explain why so few of us are actually doing it, though, really. I would have thought 3-4%. I would have thought it was at least double that. But anyway, that's what David Seymour tells us, so we'll run with that.
10: Yeah, with that system, you definitely have to have a Sparky to wire all that in.
6: Yeah.
10: But if it's a standalone 12-volt, you can do it yourself.
6: Yeah, fair enough.
10: As long as it's not connected to the main 230-volt.
6: Cool. Cheers. Clearing that up. Clearing two things up.
10: Yep. tomorrow till next Thursday, Friday. So I'll see you then.
6: All right. Will you enjoy the break?
10: I'm going for a scan on Tuesday.
6: Oh, okay. Oh, well, yeah. I hope that works out okay, but, you know.
10: So do I.
6: Yeah. we'll do your best anyway, Stephanie. Cheers.
10: Yep.
6: Safe driving.
10: Thank you.
6: All righty. Thank you. News Talk ZB. It's 21 to 4.
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6: News Talk ZB, straight to Alistair. Good morning, Alistair. Hello.
15: Good morning, Jim. Solar panels, well, they're a no-brainer, really. Today, solar and wind are the cheapest way to produce energy. And we need batteries, millions of them, like they've got in Australia. And I really wanted to take to task Nicola Willetts and her comments that we've got less workers, so we can't afford superannuation.
6: I've been hearing her clips with Hosking saying just that.
15: Yeah. Well, of course, it's an absolute nonsense. What matters in business is how much you're producing, not how many workers you've got. In fact, where I worked at... in the pulp and paper industry, we started off with 800 workers, and 30 years later, when I retired, we had 200. We had increased our production fivefold.
6: Okay.
15: So for every ton we were producing in 30 years earlier, we were producing 5 ton for 200 workers. So we had reduced our workers from 800 to 200 and produced a fivefold increase in production.
6: And is any of this down to technology?
15: All of it's down to technology. It was the march of technology that we... the bigger machines, the smarter machines, and machinery generally was just could do five times as much as the earlier machines could have achieved. And it's the march of technology, and that's the way it is in every industry, and it's going to get worse. Because overseas, we have what they call lights-out industries now. They've got a crew goes in during the day and sets everything up. The machinery works all night. They don't have any workers at all during the night.
6: Yeah, I've heard there's some stores in Japan, where they don't even have lights because there are no people working. Oh, no, they must be warehouses because if it was a retail store, it would need lights so we could see it. But there must be a warehouse arrangement where they don't need lights, so they haven't installed them and the machines just go about doing their warehousey type business. How strange.
15: Well, of course, it's who gets the profits from this? Well, of course, the workers don't get much. We got a little bit more, but the main man that got it was a bloke called Hart, who owned the mill. And, of course, the management, too. The management, too, were doing very nicely, thank you. And But the workers, actually our wages were going down over the last few years I was there. That's why one of the reasons I got out of it. But it really doesn't matter how many workers you've got. It's the production that counts at the end of the day. And that's the production that you'll be paid on. And if she thinks she's going to reduce the superannuation because less workers, well, there's going to be less workers all around, and not just in industry and everything else as well.
6: Which is a bit of a shame, really, because people need to work. They've got to earn an income.
15: The money will be flowing because the production's flowing. But the people still need the money. It comes down to how we reorganise our whole society.
6: How much reorganisation is needed?
15: I think our whole modus operandi needs looking at, really, like everything we do. Because the situation has just changed. I mean, truck drivers in America now, well, they're talking about putting them all off, all automated trucks going up and down the road.
6: Yeah, I was talking to, was it Jan? Yes, earlier on. Mm-hmm. She saw something on TV, these driverless trucks powering down an American motorway, you know, with other normal traffic. Gord.
15: Yeah, that's going to be the norm in the future. And it won't be there. Office workers and under the pump as well.
6: Peak. And these trucks, as Jan was saying, these electric trucks, they don't need a break. You know, they don't need to stop for half an hour every 5 hours or whatever it is that, you know, the trucking industry wants of its drivers. This truck just carries on for however long.
15: They just pull in for a battery stop 2 minutes and they're away again with a full battery.
6: Yeah, that sort of thing. I don't know how long it will take to recharge the battery. You're saying a couple of minutes. I thought it would be longer than that.
15: Oh, they just change the battery. It takes
6: take the flat one out.
15: And one drops out and the other one pushes in and all the bolts just goes up and that's you're away. I think I've got those in China now. So, you know, it's a brave new world, and it really has to catch up with what's happening and be able to tell the people, well, how are we all going to benefit from this extra production that we're getting for the that's what she should be saying to the people. Not, we can't pay you because we haven't got the workers anymore. It's not the workers that count. It's the production that counts. And the production, in whatever industry you look at, whether it's dairy or pulp and paper or anything else, your production's going up, but your workforce is going to go down, down, down.
6: Excellent.
15: This is the march of technology, and we should be embracing it, but we need to be able to share the product, share the wealth that we are creating. And she's not talking about sharing the wealth. She's talking about denying it, making people I don't know what the people are going to do at 65. I suppose they've got office jobs, and even they're under the pump as well.
6: Yeah, way more emphasis on people saving. A revved up Kiwi saver.
15: Yeah. Well, we have these leaders, and our leaders should be showing, that's what we hire them for. I mean, they pay them big money. There are our leaders, and they got to be leading the economy into the future. So just where is the future, and what are our leaders going to say? Anyway, Jim.
6: Yeah, interesting times. I've just got a text here from Stephanie saying, swap better truck in New Zealand also. I think Stephanie means that swap the batteries truck in New Zealand also, I think.
15: Yeah.
6: Yep, so they're already here. Okay, cheers, Alistair. Thank you.
15: Thanks, bye now.
6: All right, buddy. Thank you. 0800 80 1080. UFOs. The Americans, the American government, in full release mode, full declassification mode of the millions and millions and millions of files they've got on what they call, or what I call, unidentified flying objects, UFOs. The Americans have come up with this new name a couple of years ago, and it's not brand new, UAPs, or unidentified anomalous phenomena. God, so had unidentified anomalous phenomena, UAPs. I am, just for the purpose of this discussion, going to stick with the oldie-worldie, old-fashioned term of UFO. And the American government, the Department of War, I think all the files are held by, I'm not sure 100% on that, but they've released more and more and more files over the weekend, and they're going to be doing this on a regular basis. They've got millions to go through, so there's a lot of work to do, but apparently they're going to release another lot in a couple of weeks. So, and I've seen some of the images. It's hard to explain what the hell you're looking at, because some of them move slowly, some of them move incredibly quickly, and they're doing turns that are almost, they are just impossible. You can't believe they can go that fast and then change direction just like that. So this morning, my questions, I suppose, do we believe there is life out there? Do we believe that we are not alone? A couple of Texas already, they think we are definitely not alone. What are they doing here? What do they want from us? Anything? Have they made contact? Aliens, aliens, aliens. Are we alone? The phone number, 0800 80 1080.
14: 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Call 0800 80 1080. It's Overnight Talk on News Talk ZB.
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19: A senior Canterbury GP says he no longer recommends general practice as a career. He says to kids who are coming his way who want to be doctors, he said, whatever you do, don't choose being a GP. Now, is being a family doctor really that bad?
14: Every view from every angle. 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
6: News Talk ZB, it's 9 minutes to four. Harley, good morning.
7: Yeah, morning, Jim. I heard Cal talking about the UFOs. Not this moment, that sounds too much like the Muppets. But
6: what? The Muppets?
7: Manamana.
6: Oh, manamana.
7: Yeah, but the UFOs, I'd stick to it with that. Now, I tried to get through to you when I cited these things, but your producer wouldn't let me talk to you, and this was on the 16th of April.
6: Who were you trying to call? I don't have a producer. I'm here by myself.
7: No, well, this was, so I'm not too sure. I'm just having a little stint on minimal at the moment. I had a little bit of, pneumonia, but I'm coming right.
6: But, okay. Yeah. So all the other shifts have producers, the overnight shift from midnight to six.
7: All right.
6: Okay.
7: Well, yeah, anyway. So what I'm talking about is I woke up about 3:45 on the 14th.
6: Yep.
7: And I picked up my phone and I got it. There's a camera pointing down Hauraki towards Bounds Island, towards Coromandel. And I was looking at my phone. Next thing, these things are coming down, and actually it formed a triangle. So when I went out to have a look with my eye, I could see nothing. So when I went into the lounge, I put on the TV, and how these things were. So I recorded it off my TV. Now, I did get hold of News Talk ZB News.
6: You told me this story last weekend.
7: Yeah, that's what I'm saying. But nothing's happened. The only thing that's happened now is that camera's been closed down ever since. No longer. It's offline. So I don't know what's going on. And what happened was then one of my friends sent me a text with these photos from Mangawai, this person

0: these talks have been, yes. So I told him who I was, and I said, well, yeah. And he said, oh, yeah. And he said he actually saw the same thing. Because I said, go back, and you can, because it was the same day, and it stays around for about 12 hours before they take it off, and so you can backtrack on what's been recorded. And he saw it, the same thing. And he said, I don't know. He says, what I'll do is get in touch with the Herald. But nothing's ever happened about it at all. Right. I've still got it on my phone. And what I'm going to try and do is get one of my friends to see if I can get it sent to you, and I'll get you, if you could text me off, you know, time, just your what's called details. I'll try and get my friend to send the same recording that I recorded on my phone to you and see what you make of it.
1: Yeah, I'm no expert, but I mention my email address quite often.
0: It's... Yeah, but I haven't got time to. So yeah, if you'd sort of just text you, you can do that quite easy, can't you, mate? And just go from there. But otherwise, it's just one of these things that they just throw it under the carpet. And I think it's Trump that's releasing all that stuff about Area 51. He's the one that said, yeah, let it all go.
1: Yeah, it has been driven by the Trump administration, yes.
0: Yeah.
1: Yep.
0: But I think definitely that there's something out there that's been out there for millions and millions of years, I think. We still don't even know anything about the pyramids or anything. I think there's a lot that we don't know.
1: Mm.
0: Yeah, that's the way I look at it. And, but anyway, I'll see what if you can do that. And when I'm out of here, I'm getting out of here on Monday. And I'll get in touch with my friend and see what we can work out. Try and send you the recording that I made. And you can see what you think.
1: All right. But anyway, you've got my. I give about my email address top of the hour every hour. So if you want to.
0: I'll try and do that. Yeah.
1: Okay.
0: All right then.
1: Okay. Cheers, Harley. Quick text here. 18 months ago, we put 16 panels on the roof for $12. What? For $12 and no battery. One important thing was to put a timer on the hot water. So at 8 p.m., the hot water is off, then on again at 9 a.m. when washing, dishwasher, etc. are used. I generate more than I use, and at 13 cents per kilowatt buyback, I'm always in credit. I'll still generate if cloudy, which isn't often in Ohopi. Enjoy your show. A text there from Paul. So that's working for him. But is that first line, Paul, is that correct? 16 panels on the roof of your house for $12. That is incredible. News Talk ZB, it's 3 minutes to 4.

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0: Hosking, Marcus Lush, Matt Heath, Tyler Adams. 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
1: In this update, inequality for disabled people has been a long-ignored issue. Data from the Ministry of Disabled People has found they have about $13,000 less in median household disposable income compared to the non-disabled. IHC says there needs to be greater support for employment pathways, increased disability support payments, and less complexity in accessing support. Director of Advocacy Tania Thomas says data has now firmly established entrenched inequality.
2: There's no action, and there hasn't been any action for a very long time. So that needs to change.
1: The world's adopting new guidelines for managing children's asthma thanks to New Zealand research. The Global Initiative for Asthma is advising, for the first time, that children aged between 6 and 11 should follow the same treatment approach as adults. The Asthma and Respiratory Foundation's Letitia Harding says the change will prevent hospitalizations and save lives. Ms. Harding says it's based on a study carried out by the Medical Research Institute of New Zealand.
2: It found that using the single two-in-one combination inhaler actually can reduce asthma attacks in children by almost up to 50%.
1: Students at three of our universities are waiting to hear next steps after a data breach affecting their ability to submit assignments and access class materials. The Canvas app went down in a cyber attack yesterday, affecting Auckland and Victoria universities and AUT. The Auckland University Students Association says there's been confusion, but not worry. President Nimish Milan Singh says there's been no indication yet that sensitive information's at risk.
3: What we have been told is that there could be potential for anything like a little bit smaller, whether that's names or something, to have gone out.
1: Abuse survivors boycotted an apology event by the Marist brothers in Auckland yesterday. The Catholic Institute held the event in Orake to apologise to those who've been harmed whilst in its care. The Survivors Network of Those Abused by Priests held an event at the same time at the Dickens Street fence of St Patrick's Church in Napier. Leader Christopher Longhurst says the Marist brothers have not reached out to their group at all.
4: That means it's not really about us. You can't pretend you support survivors and then sideline an entire survivor support network.
1: The Insurance Council is stressing the importance of preparing for climate change. The Auckland anniversary floods and Cyclone Gabrielle resulted in some $4 billion in insurance claims. A new climate change risk assessment found 10 main areas of risk, including water, infrastructure, buildings, road and rail. Insurance Council of New Zealand CEO Chris Farfoy says, with more extreme weather ahead, insurance is more of a challenge.
5: To make sure that we can reduce the loss and keep insurance accessible, we agree with the Climate Change Commission that action is needed.
1: People should still avoid water activities around Wellington's south coast after a raw sewage discharge. Sewage was again leaking into the ocean Friday night through the short outfall pipe following heavy rainfall. Public health advises people to stay away from Tarakina Bay and surrounding waters until further notice. In sport, to Mount Smart.
6: All square after the first leg. All to play for. Six nights from now in the City of Churches.
1: Auckland FC conceding in the second half to draw 1-1 with Adelaide United in the first leg of their A-League football semi-final, as you heard in Jason Pine's call. Black Knights forward Lockie Brook broke the deadlock in the 24th minute. Adelaide's Harry Crawford squared the tie in the 63rd. The second leg in Adelaide on Friday. In Netball's ANZ Premiership, the Steel eased past the Magic 61-48 in Tauranga to make it four wins in a row. The Mystics beat the Pulse 55-47 in Porirua. The Highlanders had a 31-26 Super Rugby win over the Waratahs in Dunedin. The Hurricanes beat Moana Pacifica 50-17. New Zealand Rugby's new boss will resist temptation to relax eligibility rules ahead of a busy calendar for the All Blacks. 56 Test first five Richie Moanga will return to New Zealand Rugby from Japan this year, but he won't be eligible to play for the All Blacks until he's played domestically for Canterbury. NZR CEO Steve Lancaster says the current policy works and keeps the best players in New Zealand.
7: I think you've also got to think about other players that are in the system, right? We've got some great players in the same position, and a number of those have committed to stay in New Zealand and play in New Zealand on the basis of the policy.
1: That's news and sport. I'm Joe Gilfillan.
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19: News Talk Zeppy Weather Watch with Daikin CO2 hot water heat pumps. 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The forecast, Northland, south to the Kapiti coast, including Coromandel and the central high country. Cloudy periods with isolated showers. For the Bay of Plenty, also Gisborne, Hawke's Bay, Wairarapa and Wellington. Mainly fine, showers developing from Wellington to Hawke's Bay this evening. Buller to Westland, showers becoming isolated this afternoon. Nelson, Marlborough, Canterbury and Otago. Mainly fine, showers in Otago spreading north to Marlborough. Southland, Clutha and Fiordland. Showers, snow lowering to 600 metres about Southland and Clutha from the afternoon. And for the Chatham Islands, cloudy periods and a few showers.
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19: Newstalk ZB, it is overnight talk with Jim on a Sunday morning, Sunday, May 10. 4:07. We're here doing this till 5 a.m. So we've got about 50-odd minutes of open line talk left after news, sport and weather at 5. It's the ZB best of hour. So we've got about 50-odd minutes of anything that you want to talk about. It is what they call open line talk back. Last hour, talking a little bit about UFOs. The United States releasing a new batch of files on years of UFO sightings. And they're going to be doing this on a regular basis. The Trump administration has said that they will pretty much release everything they've got over a period of time. It takes a bit of work to do, by all accounts, but they will be releasing millions and millions and millions of files on unidentified flying objects, or as the Americans are now calling them, UAPs, or unidentified anomalous phenomena. So getting your thoughts on what is happening with aliens and aliens visiting Earth, and have they made contact with us yet? 0800 80 1080 if you've got a theory. Just before we get to Anne, a texter says, Jim, I guarantee if you spend an hour looking at the sky constantly, you'll see some interesting things. The best observation I've had this year was watching about 50 orbs disembark a mothership. I'm currently looking for a decent phone. Okay. Anne, very good morning. Hello.
21: Two little things.
19: Yes.
21: I have a recollection of seeing Sputnik in the mid-1950s as I was crossing the Tasman in a ship called the Wanganella. You probably have heard of it.
19: I have heard of this ship, and I've also heard of the Sputnik as well.
21: Yes.
19: That was put up by the Russians.
21: Yes. Okay, that was an identified flying object. The one that I think about is in the Bible, in Ezekiel, the book Ezekiel, that they sing a song about and in the sky, a light was shining, and in that light, a light was shining. And the light was going round.
19: Mm-hmm.
21: It's in a story in the book of Ezekiel.
19: I've never heard of this story, this book. But that doesn't mean anything. That doesn't mean anything at all.
21: Okay. See if you can get hold of a Bible and have a look. In the sky, a ring was turning, and in that ring, a ring was turning. A light was turning. Something like that anyway. But the other little thing I was going to mention was when I put our St. Patrick's flag up this year, I thought about you because it was through you I was able to purchase it when you guided me to a place of botany. Remember that?
19: I do, Anne. Yes, yes.
21: And I'll ask a question. We've got a Stars and Stripes. Do I put it up on the 4th of July and possibly have eggs thrown at us?
19: So you've got the American flag. July 4 is American Independence Day. Should you put the American flag up? Well, who's going to throw eggs at it, really?
21: But they might think I like Mr. Trump.
19: Well, I mean, they could do, but still, they shouldn't be throwing eggs. I mean, you know, you're entitled to your opinion. It is July 4. They might even twig to that. And they go, oh, okay, that's going up because it's American Independence Day. That's why flag's up.
21: Yeah, because I put flags up for most of the important days. And for the Queen's birthday, shall I put the Union flag up?
19: Yeah, are you talking Camilla or Elizabeth?
21: Georgia, the King's birthday.
19: What?
21: King's birthday, not the Queen's birthday. So, see, I'm 91 now.
19: Yes.
21: I'm a bit past it. It's the King's birthday.
19: Yeah, it is the King's birthday weekend coming up. I'm not sure when it is. It's quite a way, isn't it? Quite a way away?
21: June.
19: Oh, is it?
21: Yeah, this weekend in June, I think.
19: I'm having a look here. June. Ah, you were dead right. Monday, June 1, King's birthday observed in New Zealand. Reconciliation Day in the ACT, and it's a Western Australia Day.
21: Yeah.
19: But for us, why don't the Aussies mark the same day as we do?
21: I think so.
19: Well, not according to my diary, but anyway. So the King's birthday is observed in New Zealand, but so far, well, from what I can gather there, not by Australia. I'll see if it's a week away, because sometimes I do separate it.
21: I think their Mother's Day is different too.
19: Yes, it is. Yeah, we need to get all these things lined up. Yeah.
21: So is it the Union flag or the New Zealand flag?
19: For the King's birthday weekend?
21: Mm.
19: Oh, it'd have to be the Union Jack, wouldn't it?
21: Yeah. I would think so.
19: Yeah. Yeah, I would too. Yeah.
21: Okay, that was it. Have a good evening.
19: And nice I hope no one throws eggs, Anne. I really do. All right.
21: Okay.
19: Bye-bye. Thank you. Calvin was wondering about Lotto from last night. I couldn't help him. I suppose I could have Googled it. But according to this texter, seven players split $1 million. The $10 million wasn't struck. Okay. So that would really annoy you. Your numbers come up and you've got to split the $1 million with six other people, with six other tickets. Ooh, that'd be kind of galling. Man, you're so close to being in the money and somebody else chooses the same numbers as you did. What are the chances? So this is the UFO story that not quite sure where I found it. The United States releasing a new batch of files on years of UFO sightings. They came from the Pentagon and were released on Friday local time on the order of President Trump. They include astronaut Buzz Aldrin observing a fairly bright light source while aboard Apollo 11 and mysterious objects flying at crazy speeds and making multiple 90-degree turns that seem to defy physics. Though the Pentagon has been working on declassifying the documents for years, Donald Trump put attention back on the topic months ago by teasing a major UFO document dump. Writing in social media on Friday, the president said, whereas previous administrations have failed to be transparent on this subject, with these new documents and videos, the people can decide for themselves what the hell is going on. Have fun and enjoy, he wrote. His administration says the public can draw its own conclusions with the information in the files, which include old State Department cables, FBI documents, and transcripts from NASA of crewed flights into space. Experts urge caution around the release of the new files, warning that UAP videos are often misinterpreted by those unfamiliar with military technology. A 2024 Pentagon report rebutted claims that the US government has recovered alien technology or confirmed evidence of alien life. Ooh-hoo-hoo. The initial release is a trove of videos, other imagery, and testimony that is sure to stir more speculation among those who believe we are not alone in the universe. For instance, a State Department cable from the US Embassy in Tajikistan in 1994 details how one local pilot and three Americans saw a brightly lit UAP, or UFO, while flying a jet over Kyrgyzstan. The object, according to the cable, was making 90-degree turns, doing corkscrews, and maneuvering in circles at great rates of speed. So it's an interesting thing. As soon as you start sort of talking UFOs, or the Americans are calling them now UAPs, unidentified anomalous phenomena. Anomalous, it's such an awful word. In 1969, in a debriefing of Apollo 11, crew members recalled spotting several unusual sights, such as a sizable object close to the moon and a fairly bright light source that the crew felt could be a laser. The documents include more than 20 video files showing unidentified objects captured by military sensors in locations from Syria and Japan to North America. It's funny how the Americans seem to be the ones who mainly spot these UFOs. The objects range from fast-moving specks captured in the distance to a football-shaped object spotted over the East China Sea in 2022. The most recent video is from January 1st of this year and appears to show two circular lights flying against an inky black backdrop in North America. So the American government, the Trump administration, is doing what it said it would, and that is to release as many of these UFO documents and files as is possible. Love to get your thoughts on this. 0800 80 10 80. Are they aliens? Then what are they doing here? Have they made contact? Are we alone in the universe? 0800 80 10 80. And just as we sort of amble up towards five, this is another stuff questionnaire that I found last night. Taking your shoes off when you visit somebody. For some households, this is from Stuff, taking your shoes off at the door is basic respect, especially with carpets, kids crawling around, or cultural traditions involved. Others say guests shouldn't be expected to walk around in the moment. Do you automatically remove the shoes, or do you wait to be told, or quietly look around for clues from the pile of shoes by the door? Some people see it as good manners. Others think hosts should make guests feel comfortable no matter what. So, wearing shoes inside. I'm a sock person. I take shoes off. As soon as I get to a house, my house, any house, I take my shoes off. Usually. Unless I'm really insistent. Don't bother, Jim. Don't bother. Yeah, don't care. But yeah, taking shoes off when you go visiting, when you've got visitors, do you insist that they take their shoes off? Nice little interesting survey from Stuff, and I remember we did this as a talk topic a couple of years ago. 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
19: News Talk ZB, so this is straight off the Stuff website. It's one of those small social questions that Stuff says divides people every time. For some households, taking your shoes off at the door is basic respect, especially with carpets, kids crawling around or cultural traditions involved. Others say guests shouldn't be expected to walk around in socks or bare feet. And Stuff goes on to say, then there's the awkward moment. Do you automatically remove shoes? Or do you wait to be told or quietly look around for clues like a pile of shoes by the door? What is the shoe etiquette in your household? Shoes on, shoes off. This is a Stuff survey they're doing at the moment. But I remember I did this a talk topic, I think it was sometime last year. I think maybe early last year. People are kind of divided on it. And that's exactly what Stuff is saying. It's one of those small social questions that divides people every time, shoes or no shoes. Hi, Mark. Good morning.
26: Oh, hi, Jim. I've just got one point about the UFOs. I think a while back they discovered a planet long, long way away, you know, millions of k's away, that was very like Earth, almost a duplicate of Earth. So that's all my three cents is for, yeah.
19: Oh, okay. And do we believe them?
26: Oh, well, you know, I think it's pretty credible. That's all I know. But but with our household, we have shoes on, so there you are.

0: So sorry, what was that last bit there?
1: You were saying shoes on or shoes off.
0: Yes.
1: We have shoes on.
0: Oh, you have a shoes on policy. Right.
1: Yeah, not too bad. But I think this discovery of this planet, all that's a duplicate of Earth, is quite a big discovery. It's sort of turned everything on its head. Yeah.
0: Well, I'm sure it would. Is this widely known?
1: No, it was only reported about a year ago, I think, yeah.
0: Okay, it kind of just sort of slid under the radar just a little bit.
1: I think so. I think it was reported and nobody investigated it. Yeah. Anyway, I'll let you continue with your program. It's a fascinating program. Yeah.
0: All right. Okay. Cheers, Mark. Thank you. Thank you for contributing. Get to a quick text before we get to Matt. Crikey Jim's, okay, says the text. Crikey Jim, if I took my shoes off when visiting, I would probably be classed as an unwelcome guest after 5 minutes. Regards, Donald. No, come on, surely not. Matt, good morning.
2: Hey, morning. That's funny, eh? oxygen.
0: Yeah. Well, I mean, when I visit houses, I'm more than happy to take my shoes off and just pat around in socks, you know, and I do that most of the places I go.
2: Yeah, it's always been like a townie tradition, as far as I've known, and it was always polite to do. But
0: I know the gummies stayed outside. You didn't wander into the house with your gum boots on, so the gummies stayed outside and you padded around the house on the farmhouse in your socks. That was just the thing.
2: Yeah, usually, but I kind of tell people quite often, leave your shoes on, just because I said, otherwise your socks will look like Lamingtons with dog hair. getting the shoes and everything. So
0: of course, yeah, three dogs in the house. Yeah, gotcha. Yep.
2: Yeah, and two of the dogs being white, they show out. They show up. I mean, like if you got black socks on, but yeah. So I'm not fussed anyway. And then gets muddy as well with dogs in and out. So I'm sure I've talked about this before.
0: Well, yeah, I mean, I did bring it up as a topic. I'm sure it was sometime last year. And like I had a computer technician guy come around a couple of weeks ago, and he asked me, you know, before he came into the house, he said, shoes on, shoes off. And I said, oh, no, shoes on. If they're clean, shoes on, you know, because it was a nice dry day. He didn't walk across mud. So I have no issues at all about him keeping his shoes on. Oh, I also noticed they were laces. They were laced up. So it makes it a little bit harder than slip-ons.
2: Yeah, I've had that before. Two tradies come around and you say, come on, I don't expect you to take your shoes on and off every time you're in and out. You're always going out to the van for different things. And yeah, no, leave them on. And they're pretty grateful to not have to do that. But it would be annoying for them if they do. If people go, shoes off.
0: Well, I suppose if they're doing work that where they need sort of the proper work boots, you know what happens there? They need foot protection. I don't know. But not working on a computer, he didn't need to worry about, you know, hard. What do they call, you know, those work boot things.
2: Steel caps, whatever.
0: Yeah, the steel caps, yeah.
2: I don't think most trades need steel caps inside, though, unless you're, lowering beams or something. But I missed the whole show. I just woke up talking about aliens, and is that the US have released the files?
0: More files. That's right, more files. And more to come as well.
2: That'll be interesting. I'll have to go back and listen to the show on demand. But
0: I haven't had a lot of traffic on it at this point.
2: Oh, yeah. Well, I've seen things up in the sky that have been real interesting, unexplained. Just, I know a couple of years ago, there was two orange sort of stars, real bright ones, just appeared for a few nights, sitting in the same spot. Not far from each other. But, yeah, they just looked like, I've never seen those two orange stars before, really bright, and then they were gone again, you know. I thought that's weird.
0: Well, yeah. This texter earlier on said, Jim, I guarantee if you spend an hour looking at the sky constantly, you will see some interesting things. And that texter goes on to say, the best observation I've had this year was watching about 55 orbs disembark a mothership. What? That's out there. That is very out there.
2: Yeah, it is interesting. I've seen a lot of sort of normal-looking satellites too, that if you watch them, they kind of change their arc, and sometimes they just fade away into nothing, even though there's no clouds. But you can think, oh, that's just atmospheric. You know, there must be a reason that they lost vision, but... Yeah, I saw up in Napier one morning, just on daylight, I saw one flying along, and it was curving around, you know, going in kind of a straight line, but not, just sort of waving around a bit. And yeah, it was quite out of it, because there were no other stars in the sky by then, because it was getting blue, and I was just watching it head east, yeah. But these things are probably explainable to some, but to me it's like something I just look at and go, well, that is unusual. Yeah.
0: I've seen nothing like that. Maybe I don't spend enough time looking at the sky, as that texter says. You know, if you spend an hour looking at the sky constantly,
2: Well, I always looked at clouds, you know. I've always been that kid that stares at clouds and wonders what's up there. And yeah, I don't know. I think if you're open to seeing things, you might just see something. But you don't want to sound crazy anyway, but but I probably do, so I don't care.
0: No, you're just lucky that you actually got to see something that you can't explain. You know, I wish that had happened to me, but, you know.
2: Yeah, oh, well, there's still time, Jim.
0: Yeah, exactly.
2: Go out one night and have a go lie on your back for an hour when it's warm and just see what's up there. I mean, even if you just see satellites and the space station and stuff like that, that's pretty cool. Just spotting things like that.
0: Yeah.
2: There's plenty of satellites. There's tons of satellites up there. And shooting stars, they're always cool. They're pretty fast. And, yeah.
0: Yeah, maybe I should try and do that at some point. You know, All right there, Matt. Good on you, mate. You've encouraged me. Whether I'll do it, not sure. Probably not, but hey, I should.
2: Yeah. Oh, well. Okay, Jim. All right. Catch you later, mate.
0: All right, buddy. Yeah, nice to hear from you. Good stuff. Cheers. On the shoes and shoes off sort of thing at the house, two issues. You don't know where they've walked, e.g. toilets, dog poo on shoes, on soles of shoes. I'm an electrician, and when I work at customer homes, I leave them on as we need work boots on for electrical safety. A text here from AJ, so they need rubber soles, he's saying. 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It's a safety thing. Gotcha. 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
10: Good morning, Jim. How are you today?
0: Ah, I can see the end of this shift coming up, and I'm looking forward to munching on a sandwich that I've got in the fridge after five.
10: Which is what? What's in your sandwich?
0: Oh, I didn't make it. I bought it yesterday. What's in it? It's a chicken salad sandwich.
10: Yum. Yum.
0: So I don't know what's in it yet exactly, but I would imagine it'd have a bit of chicken and some salad.
10: Oh, lovely. Well, first of all, shoes.
0: Shoes.
10: Now, when tradesmen come into my home, I tell them, leave your shoes on. It's a health and safety issue with the tradesmen. And honestly, their shoes are always clean. Now, in my culture, I was Te Arawa in Ngāti Porou, the men leave their shoes on when they come in. And I'm trying to explain. But we were always told to take your shoes off. So if you go to any home Māori people, maybe even Pacific Island, and Polynesian culture, you've got to take your shoes off at the door.
0: Right.
10: And I'll turn this off. You've got to take your shoes off. It's a culture thing because, you know, you could take exactly what you were saying before, that people could walk in, bring in stuff from the footpath, road or grass, whatever. Our culture is that you take your shoes off at the door. It's a cultural thing. At a pā, when you're going to a marae, especially at a funeral, shoes are always taken off.
0: Yes.
10: It's just a cultural thing. But for me, if I know the person, I say, no, leave your shoes on because I know your shoes are clean. So it's up to an individual's own, you know, self, whether they do or not. But when I live at Well Park, Jack, he's from Well Park, he's always... So merely, I can't take my shoes off because if someone comes to your door and I have to hurt them, I can run after them. I'm going, oh gosh, Jack, you confused me about shoes. But anyway, that's my take on shoes. The other thing now, Matt, I just heard Matt. I just woke up too.
0: Right.
10: You've got to look at the sky, Jim. Now, when I was living, this is about 2009. I was living in Albany. A beautiful home in Lomas Way, and my sister and I we lived together, and my children, and we one night we were sitting outside, beautiful night, and an aura.
0: Oh yes.
10: That came about, this green and blue light sort of thing. And I said to the kids, hey, look at that in the sky. It was an aurora. I don't know if you've ever heard of that word. Or
0: yes, I have.
10: Heard of that? Yeah. It was beautiful. And honestly, it was there for ages. So that's my talk on the sky. I've got to just say something that, you know, like, it is amazing, like Matt said. You got to look up the sky because there's things that you do see when you don't normally, you know.
0: Well, Matt's explained. He's seen a couple of unidentified things.
10: Yes, so have I. So have we. I have too because I love looking at the sky and the stars and satellites. And there was one time I was looking up and I saw this bright light. It was so bright. And I said to whoever I was with at the time, I was staying at Jane Liston Hostel, and I was looking up at the sky. I said, "Hey, can you guys see this? A bright, bright, bright light." They said, "Mary Lee, it's a satellite." I said, "No, it's not. If you can you guys not see?" And sadly for me, because I was not blind, but I had cataracts, which I'm going to go for my operation tomorrow, for my cataract operation.
11: Oh, good luck with that.
10: I know, I can't wait. But I could see something that no one else could see. And I'm going, "Can't you guys see that?" They said, "Merely, I think you need to, you know, settle down." I said, "No, you've got to see what I'm looking at. It's a bright, bright light in the sky." "Oh, it's probably a helicopter or a plane or something." I said, "Oh, never mind."
11: Never mind.
10: It's up to the individual, Jim, what you see in the sky. Because now, I'm not going to go on about this, but God is an amazing person, an amazing spiritual whatever.
11: Thing.
10: But he actually will show you what you need to see in the sky.
11: Right. Okay.
10: He does.
11: All right. Okay. Leave that with me.
10: Yes. No, but it's really good. And, you know, you're a wonderful host, Jim. And I really thank you for taking my calls because, like I said, you know, in the past, even to Mikey, you know, you, Jim, I mean, I know these other hosts, but when you can, I myself, because I suffer with what I suffer with, anxiety, blah, blah, blah, blah. But you take the time to listen and you allow us to talk and you don't cut us off.
11: Right. There you go. Good stuff, Mary Lee.
10: I hope they pay you well for this sort of situation.
11: Ah, probably never enough.
10: You know, right. When I win Lotto, I will come and see you at Graham's. I know where you live. I know where you work, I mean. I'd love to meet you one day, Jim. I would really love to meet you and have a proper conversation about things that I can't talk about on the radio.
11: That's frightening. All right. Okay. Cheers, Mary Lee.
10: No, it's not frightening. But it's interesting.
11: Okay.
10: Love you guys.
11: Bye-bye. Gotta go. Thank you. Quick text on the shoe thing. Shoes on, in or out, sort of in the house. In New Zealand, says a texter, outdoor shoes, running, gumboots, etc., take them off. Clean, nice shoes, keep on, especially for ladies. In some countries, as a lady, it is deemed rude to take your shoes off, as you are not a tradesperson, but a visitor. Another one says, good morning, Jim. Makes me feel as if I've left the world behind if the shoes are left at the door. Don't want to share my home with germs from out there. A bit like UFOs, you sometimes see the remains of what you have stood in. Too late. Ah, says a texter. Thank you for that. News Talk ZB, 18 minutes to 5.
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11: 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Hi Joe, good morning mate.
17: How are you?
14: Good morning.
11: Good morning.
14: Yeah, yeah. So, Hastings, I was in 2018, and I was looking across town. I could see from where I was on the ground there. I had a friend, an elderly friend with me, and I saw what I thought was a drone, one of those ones you'd probably see at a rugby game. It was quite large. And it was right across Hastings, right above the city, probably, I don't know, 40, 50 feet, metres in the air. Wasn't high. And I said, Lou, look at this, one of those drones. And as I pointed up to it, it started making its way towards the house.
11: Ooh.
14: And as it got to our house, it was right above us. Wouldn't have been more than 30 metres right in front of our face. This thing went from a donut-shaped drone that was black, looked like it had blades on it. By the time it got to us, it was red and silver and had completely morphed its shape, and it was just dead silent, floating through the air. If that's the first thing I noticed, there was no noise. I said, Lou, look at this, Lou. We ran upstairs, second story of his house, to get up close and have a good look at this thing. And again, no noise, just in the air, right there. And the tail of it had changed its shape from being a disc and it, like a circle had, I don't know how to describe it, but it had turned into a, like a fishtail looking thing and pointed directly at me while the front stayed stationary and still half of it looked like a donut. So I said, look, I'm going around the front here to go and have a look at this thing, where it's coming from. By the time I'd gotten down the stairs and around the front, it had gone. I mean,
11: wow.
14: That's about as close to a UFO as you get. No noise, nothing like that. There were no blades, no whizzing noises, dead silent. And the other thing that was really strange about it when it got close enough was that it actually looked like a hologram. It didn't even look real. It looked like CGI. That's what really struck me. Like CGI. Yeah, right in front of your face. Unreal.
11: So that never seen that was again. In Hastings or Napier. Where was it?
14: Hastings, 2018. And it was during the middle of the day, probably about 2 o'clock in the afternoon. Just a normal day.
11: How strange.
14: Came right over us, looked at us, and I didn't see it leave because I'd left to go around and get a better view. It was going behind a tree. And I wanted to see this thing, but by the time I'd gone in the front, it wasn't anywhere to be seen. It's just gone.
11: So that suggests it can also travel at high speed.
14: I never saw that. All I saw was it just very slowly, like, move across the sky. It didn't go up. It didn't go down. It didn't go forward or left or right. It went from center of town directly towards me in front of the house.
11: But and you'd think in daylight that many more people would have seen this. It's incredible.
14: The only purpose of me telling you this is I hope that somebody else saw it that day.
11: Yep.
14: And brings in and says, yeah, we saw that too.
11: In the skies over Hastings in 2018.
14: Yeah, 2018, it happened.
11: Right.
14: Just started my business. Yeah.
11: Well, what a cool story, Joe. What a very cool story.
14: Yeah, I mean, a second thing I had seen, it was quite bizarre, wasn't long before the auroras in Hawke's Bay, was a bunch of fire travelling through the sky. It looked like a thousand, you know, what a shooting star looks like. Well, it looked like a thousand of them travelling together across the sky. Never seen anything like it. So I Googled it, and there's been several sightings, and people, it just looks like space junk. I mean, you would assume it looks like space junk falling from the sky, but the weirdest thing is it's going straight across the sky. It's not falling, it's not going up, you know, it's not going anywhere, it's just going that way in a uniform, which was really, really strange. And my stepdad got to see that with me, and he didn't know what it was. He thought it was Starlink. I said, no, Starlink's a separate thing altogether.
11: Doesn't
14: cluster in a group like that with fireballs flying behind it. But no, enough about that from me. The stuff you do, you see things up in the sky if you look.
11: In the afternoon as well, like just not in the middle of the night, in the afternoon. There.
14: Don't even make a plan. Just if you feel it, to go out and look up, go out and look up. And chances are you're probably going to see something. It's how that connection happens, I don't know.
11: No, I don't either. I'm very jealous. Good on you, Joe. Thanks for the call, mate. Good stuff.
14: You're very welcome. Hang on, mate.
11: Okay, cheers. Thank you. Yeah, not quite sure of this text on shoes. The shoe debate has always been down to common sense or nonsense, depending what the wearer of the shoe has. If you have cow shoe, dog shoe, horse shoe, you take them off. If you check your shoes are fine, I think it's a town farming thing. I leave the interpretation to you, says Graham. Do not understand, but thanks for the text anyway. News Talk ZB coming up 10 to 5.
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21: Oh, hi, mate, how are you?
11: Good. What's happening?
21: Hey, look, I just came on a tail end, and I've got a different perspective around taking shoes off at somebody's place.
11: Oh, good.
21: I'm a below knee amputee. Now, I always take my shoes off before entering someone's home out of a sign of respect.
11: Right.
21: It can be difficult putting the shoe back on, the prosthetic side, depending on what sort of shoes I'm wearing. But, yeah, after a few visits, I mean, the people that I go and see are quite understanding and make, a dispensation around me not having to remove shoes. And in terms of not only visits, you know, I go to the car mart and I just say, hey, look, this is my situation. I've found things have been good ease.
11: And they normally say that's fine? No problem?
21: Yes, absolutely, because it can affect balance. Because not being a natural foot, it doesn't have a flex. So that's, I guess, my perspective.
11: Right. Well, hadn't thought of that.
21: Yeah, but look, I really appreciate your show. It's awesome, and I'll leave you to it.
11: Ah, cheers there, Tony.
21: Cheers, mate.
11: Thank you, bud. Bye. Thank you. What can we do here? What can we do here? Just thinking time. Actually, we could do this. This is Jackson Browne, Running on Empty.

0: Rex, I'm just doing a bit of maths here. You won't have any time at all, really. Maybe less than 2 minutes, so...
1: Yeah, I can get it over in that time, too.

0: Right. Jackson Brown running on empty. Got about a minute. Rex reckons he can do it. Rex, you got a minute, 60 seconds from now. Hi.
1: Hi, how are you? Look, about 4 months ago, I was in Point Shoe.
0: Yep.
1: And I walked out of the Crown Hotel and looked up to the sky, and there's this big round circle. The sky was grey, and there was this big round circle, and the base of this spaceship was like it'd been cloned to match in with the blue of the sky, but it's slightly darker, and it's a complete circle, like a big dish, disappearing through the cloud. It left a big hole in the sky, completely round. I've got it on my phone here. I took a photo of it, and I yelled out to the woman in the bar. She came out with her phone, and she took a photo of it as well.
0: So multiple people saw it. Multiple people actually took photographs of it. You did a brilliant job. I've got to go, but brilliant job. Thanks very much, Rex. Do appreciate it. News Talk ZB. News is next in the ZB Best of Hour. That's next.
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2: Mike Hosking Breakfast, back Monday morning from 6 till 9am. 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
3: In this update, fears university students will be worse off after the budget when fees free is scrapped. New Zealand First Leader Winston Peters says they'll get rid of the final free year of tertiary education. Finance Minister Nicola Willis has confirmed it, saying National will have more to say on it in due course. Otago University Students Association President Daniel Leamy says university is increasingly seen as a way to get a job and get ahead. He says this will only create barriers.
4: It's only going to have long-term consequences for this country, not just individuals, but the whole country.
3: The Taxpayers Union believes there's no reason to wait to lift the retirement age. Prime Minister Chris Luxon announced National will campaign on lifting the age following mounting concerns our superannuation system is fiscally unsustainable. New Zealand First says it would never allow this change, but the Taxpayers Union says New Zealand Super already makes up more than half of our social security spending, so the earlier the retirement age is raised, the better. A full house at the Royal Albert Hall sang Happy Birthday to Sir David Attenborough, celebrating his 100th. Special guests, including Leonardo DiCaprio and King Charles, spoke, honouring the broadcaster's life and his groundbreaking natural history career, which spans seven decades. The Prince William said Sir David has transformed the way we view the natural world.
5: One of the greatest gifts you've given us, David, is more than just an understanding of what is at risk. You've given us belief that positive change is still possible.
3: Bees are helping spread one of our worst environmental threats. New Auckland University research finds honeybees collect spores of myrtle rust as food, then carry the disease to other plants or back to the hive. Myrtle rust attacks native plants like pohutukawa, rata and manuka. Researcher and Professor Jacqueline Beggs says spores provide enough nutrients for bee development too.
6: The conventional wisdom is that they only feeding on nectar and pollen from plants, but our research is really challenging that.
3: Stronger action on sugar could help fight tooth decay. The New Zealand Dental Association wants the government to introduce better regulations around foods and beverages and policies that discourage high sugar products. Some actions could include better labelling, restricting advertising to children, or a sugar tax. NZTA Director Robin Wyman says England and Mexico have introduced a levy and it's working. Mr. Wyman says the UK reported a 12% drop in children being admitted to hospital for tooth decay over a two-year period. The cost of living crisis has not stopped people travelling, but it might be reshaping their plans. This weekend's Auckland Travel Show has brought together more than 40 global specialists offering their expertise and insider knowledge. Founder and organiser Rob Elliott says they're seeing a clear trend of people prioritising how to spend their money, and most of them want more than travel, they want great experiences.
7: If you've always wanted to go to Europe, that desire is not going to go away. You know, no one's going to regret taking that trip.
3: In sport, mixed feelings for Auckland FC following their one-all home draw with Adelaide United in the first leg of their A-League football semi-final. The Black Knights forward Lockie Brook opened the scoring. Adelaide's Harry Crawford squared the tie. Brook says Auckland left goals on the table.
8: Would have liked to see out the game at 1-0, and I think even in the first half we probably had a few chances to up that score as well. But overall happy with the performance, and now we go to Adelaide and everything to play for.
3: The second leg in Adelaide is on Friday. A dominant Hurricanes display in Super Rugby.
9: By the Hurricanes, but the championship leaders do it relatively easy in North Harbour Stadium. Four tries to Josh Morby, and they win 50 points to 17.
3: Elliot Smith's call there as the Hurricanes beat Moana Pasifika 50-17. Earlier, the Highlanders held on to beat the Waratahs 31-26 in Dunedin. In netball's ANZ Premiership, the Steel eased past the Magic 61-48 in Tauranga to make it four wins in a row. The Mystics beat the Pulse 55-47 in Porirua. in the WNBA.
10: Inside, counter and a foul, and a chance at three for Charlie Sledger-Walker. Her first points in the W.
3: The New Zealander officially a point scorer in the WNBA. Second-round draft pick Ledger Walker scored 4 points in her debut for the Connecticut Sun as they were beaten 106-75 by the New York Liberty. That's news and sport. I'm Joe Gilfillan.
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16: 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The forecast, Northland south to the Kapiti coast, including Coromandel and the central high country. Cloudy periods, some isolated showers. Bay of Plenty, also Gisborne, Hawke's Bay, Wairarapa and Wellington. Mainly fine, showers developing from Wellington to Hawke's Bay this evening. Buller to Westland, showers becoming isolated this afternoon. Nelson, Marlborough, Canterbury and Otago. Mainly fine with showers in Otago spreading north to Marlborough, Southland, Clutha and Fiordland. Showers, snow lowering to 600 metres around Southland and Clutha from the afternoon. And for the Chatham Islands, cloudy periods and a few showers.
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17: I got Mike Hosking on today's Best of Breakfast, a to-the-day reunion with one of the country's best artists. But first, we dive back into the beautiful world of Formula One. Now the Formula One is back and we head to Canada. We should tap into the expertise of Peter Windsor and get his take on the changes to these cars and what we learned yesterday in Miami. Peter, former team manager, of course, at Williams, former general manager at Ferrari, and he's back with us. Pete, morning.
18: Good morning.
17: Let's talk the new cars so far, from what we've seen in Melbourne through to what we've seen in Miami. Are you liking the changes?
18: I like the changes they made before Miami, definitely. And I think those changes were made by the FIA because quite a lot of us spoke out against the new regs when they first appeared in the first three races. And I think there was a lot wrong with them. But I think in Miami, we are 75% towards addressing most of the issues. The one thing that I'm not very comfortable with right now, sounds a little bit arrogant, I suppose, but I don't think the great drivers can still do as much with the car going into reasonably fast corners, the old regs. So we're not seeing the best of a Charles Leclerc or a Max Verstappen yet, but we're getting there. They can certainly do more than they could in Melbourne.
17: Will all that be ironed out as the season goes on and year two and year three of these new regulations will actually turn out to be reasonably good or not?
18: I don't think it'll be fully ironed out, no. And that's why I think there's an undercurrent now, even amongst the teams, to go towards V8, normally aspirated internal combustion engines for 2030, the next set of regulations, with some electric elements. But I think the general feeling is that we went too far. We can make it work reasonably well, pretty well, certainly by year two, probably year three, but it's still not where Formula One really wants to be. I think that's the general undercurrent.
17: I noticed the FIA president said just this morning, I don't follow the regulations to this level, but he's talking about the return of the V8s or the V10s by 2031. They think they can bring it back by 2030, and the manufacturers at that point don't necessarily have a vote. Is all of that realistic?
18: Well, the FIA president himself can't dictate exactly what happens, and so it is always the teams, it's the commercial rights holder, Liberty, and the FIA will administrate the decision-making process. So it's complicated, and there will be lots of vested interests. And within 2 years, there'll probably be more electric cars in the world than there are today. And there'll be a lot of commercial factions. For me, the big thing is how much power has been given to the commercial rights holder, i.e. Liberty, in drawing up these regulations. Because in the past, really, the technical regulations have been drawn up by the teams, and in the previous era by Bernie Ecclestone and his mate Max Mosley at the FIA. But now this is the first time in the history of Formula One that significant technical rule changes have been made by the commercial rights holder for mainly commercial reasons, i.e. to have more car manufacturers in the sport.
17: So who am I supposed to... I'm thinking about all the people. I mean, you're nuts and bolts and you're an expert in the field, but what about all those people who watch Drive to Survive who have been introduced to Formula One in the last handful of years and they're watching this and going, what the hell is going on here?
18: Yeah, well, exactly. And I don't think they're the only ones. I think quite a lot of people in the pit lane are saying the same thing. And it's a very good point you make, because all of a sudden the word purists is being used again. Oh, the purists are always complaining about this and they don't like this because it's not like the old days, but they've got to get a life and move with the times. Well, guess what? Most of the people that want to move with the times and get a life are the next young generation. And they actually seem not to care whether or not the cars have 50% electricity or 0% electricity. What they want is a show. They want to see their heroes. They want to see Formula One in all its different platforms in which it's visible now, whether it be digitally, whether it be in the movie theater, whether it be live television. They love all that. But we don't actually hear many of them saying, wow, what a spectacle. Can't believe those cars drove that lap with 50% electrification. That regeneration was amazing to watch. No, they don't say that. They say, wow, did you see Max Verstappen's 360-degree spin, don't they? I mean, that's the bottom line to the whole thing. And so I think Formula One is at the moment, technically and in that commercial sense, taking itself too seriously. And it's forgotten that it just can be a show and it can survive as a show. It can survive brilliantly as a show, maybe the best show on earth.
17: Yeah. No, fair enough. Specific teams, Peter, if you wouldn't mind, Aston Martin having a hell of a time this season so far. Cadillac, although new, they're still at the back of the field. So what I want to, I mean, just explain, when these changes come, how come some do well and some are just hopeless?
18: I like your use of the word hopeless there. How do we explain that? Well, but the only real explanation is that it is all about building blocks. And if you've got a pretty good foundation of what it takes to build a nice, quick Grand Prix car, you can build on that and you can take it from one technical era to another, sort of, within reason. And that's the reason the same teams are dominating and the teams at the back are struggling. I have to say, though, maybe I've been around too long. I think it's inexcusable how poorly some of the teams are doing at the back of the grid. It can't be that difficult to get it right. And you know, for Williams not to be a bit quicker is absurd. If Alpine can be that quick, why are Williams? That's one point. Cadillac, you know, they've got Ferrari drivetrain, Ferrari engines. They build a car around the regulations as defined by the regulations, but should it be that slow? Mm. Aston Martin, they've got all that money, all those people. They've got Adrian Newey. Why didn't anybody go over to Japan in last April to make sure that Honda were on the right track in terms of everything they wanted to do with the engine? Bearing in mind, McLaren made the mistake of not keeping on top of Honda when they first returned with Honda engines, and everybody should have learned with that. But it seems that nobody in Aston Martin actually had their eyes open and thought that through, and they just let Honda get on with it, and the engine arrived, and it's a massive vibration. But that would never have happened if there'd been a sort of Aston Martin enclave built alongside the Honda factory in Japan, and they were managing it along the way. That would not have happened.
17: How do you?
18: Only now they're getting a test ring sorted out. It seems ridiculous. Yeah. If it was my team, Lawrence Stroll, he should have been out in Japan setting all that up.
17: Yeah, it's interesting. I saw you on a podcast and you were arguing in favour of Adrian Newey being a genius and the genius would somehow show through. Have you changed your view on that? Is it not Adrian's fault? It's Honda's fault.
19: I haven't changed my belief that he is an extremely good race car designer. I don't think that he has the all-round eyesight, peripheral vision, whatever you want to call it, to be able to imagine the things that can go wrong, because he's lived in a world where things like that have been sorted out by other people at Red Bull, by Christian Horner and others, real racers, Ron Dennis, if you like, at McLaren in his era, and Frank Williams and Patrick Head when he was there. And I think at Aston, he just obviously assumed that those things would be sorted out by other people in the team, and he would focus on the car. And now, of course, he realizes that he needed to spoon feed everybody, and it's too late because now the car's, it is what it is. But I mean, there was a guy called Andy Cowell there. He's still there. Yep. He was team principal at the time when all this was happening. He's an ex-Mercedes engine guy. You know, why didn't he realize that he needed to be out in Japan keeping on top of Honda? Yep. It's not a difficult thing to think through. And that's why when you ask me, why are some teams not able to adapt? It's not that complicated. I think they just overcomplicated a lot of the time. And there's so much money at Aston Martin. There's so many egos flying around, obviously, because of the money, that everybody's tripping over themselves. That's what it seems like to me. I mean, you could also argue, why didn't Fernando Alonso get this sorted? Because, I mean, he went through that whole Honda agony with McLaren. Mm. He would have known that the important thing is to keep on top of Honda. And, he didn't. He didn't do that either. And he's in a position to sort of that out. And I'm sorry to bang on about it, but the reason I keep going on about keeping on top of Honda is that I was at Williams when we did run Honda engines and we won the world championship with Honda. But we only turned it around when we ensured that Honda built their own engine dynos in our factory in England so that Patrick Head could be watching over every step of the development of the engine. And for it to be done in a logical way rather than in the sort of Honda way, which is just to throw a lot of people at the project and hope that it goes in the right direction sort of thing. I'm exaggerating slightly. And so everybody knows that in Formula One. Anyone with a Formula One history would know that. Adrian should have known that. And I'm staggered that he didn't do that. But I haven't changed my opinion that he's still an extremely good car designer, for sure.
17: As the season then unfolds, Peter, we see Mercedes, we see Ferrari, we see McLaren. Is that how the thing ends at the end of the year, first, second or third in one way, shape or form?
19: No, I think you'll see Max Verstappen winning races this year as well. Maybe not in the running for the championship, with four races to go, but I think you'll see Red Bull starting to flex their muscles as well. And Max, as I say, I think I'm pretty sure he's going to win some races. I think Charles Leclerc will win a race or two. I think Lewis could even win a race. It's going to be quite open, I think, from here on in. Mercedes powertrain looks very good. But there's one significant difference between the Mercedes engine in the factory cars and the Mercedes engine in the McLaren. And that is that McLaren have opted for a much shorter top gear, 8th gear. And I think that has helped them with the reduction in power that we saw from Miami onwards. And that's an interesting little wrinkle. You can make one change to the ratios during the course of the year, so that could be addressed. But at the moment, I think McLaren have got a little bit of they've been helped a little bit by these regulations in an unforeseen way with that gear ratio thing.
17: Peter, I could talk to you forever. I appreciate it very much. Peter Windsor, I think we got there with the quality of the line in the end, didn't we? Peter Windsor, former team manager at Williams, former general manager at Ferrari, as we head in a week and a bit to Montreal in Canada. Now, it was 2 years to the day this week since Mel Parsons popped in for a song and a chat, so it seemed almost rude not to have her back to celebrate her new tour. Let's hear all about it after the break.
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14: Empty shell, I rattle on the tide. I close my eyes.
17: It is 7 past 8. It was this time 2 years ago we last talked to Mel Parsons, literally to the day. This morning the news is good. The album is called Castle Hill. The single is Grain by Grain. And the tour is on. All of those details we'll give you shortly. But Mel Parsons is with us again. Mel, good morning.
4: Good morning.
17: Now, Castle Hill, is it the Castle Hill, as in just outside of Christchurch, or something else?
4: That's right. Yes, it is the Castle Hill, just outside of Christchurch.
17: I had a mate who owned a house there, and we used to jump in his Series 1 Land Rover and drive up to Mount Cheeseman to ski.
4: Amazing. Yeah. Amazing.
17: So I didn't write an album about it. Why did you?
4: Well, I haven't written an album about it, Mike, but it's where we made this it's where we made this album that's coming out. So, yeah, originally it was just a sort of a placeholder name, and then it stuck. So, yeah,
17: you didn't make it at my mate's house, did you? Because there's not many people in Castle Hill, of course.
4: There aren't many people in Castle Hill. I don't know, what's your mate's name? Maybe.
17: John.
4: John. Why didn't you say so, Mike?
17: We could have connected this. Did you make it at John's house?
4: It wasn't. We made it at a big lodge up there, actually. But, yeah, unless, I mean, look, John may well have a big lodge, Mike. I don't know.
17: So do you hire it?
4: We did, yeah.
17: Okay. Is that where the video was made? No, that video was shot in Littleton, wasn't it?
4: Which video?
17: The video of the Grain by Grain.
4: Videos coming out my ears.
17: Yeah. Oh, no, oh, have you? Well, the one I was watching yesterday where you're standing in your group of four, I think
4: right.
17: I think it was done at Littleton, wasn't it?
4: You're absolutely right. Yes, that was at Loon's in Littleton. Just after soundcheck, that video was shot.
17: Okay. Was that done in one? Because I was reading the reviews of that. Somebody said everyone loves a one shot. Was it done in one take as well as one shot?
4: Yes, it was. Yep.
17: Pressure?
4: A little. Oh, look, I'm used to the pressure, Mike. I've been doing this for years now.
17: We don't
4: muck around.
17: Yes, you have. Do you realise it's been 2 years, literally to the day, since you've been on this program?
4: That's bananas, isn't it?
17: Isn't it just?
4: It speeds up. Time just speeds up.
17: I think that's true, but that's just us getting old. Now, do explain, because I was doing, as you well know, my research for this interview, the Tate that you got nominated for, was that last year and you missed out to Marlon?
4: I did. Yes. Was it Marlon was this year?
17: Oh, was he? Well, when did you get nominated for the Tate?
4: I missed out. That was the year before, yes.
17: Oh, okay.
4: And I did miss out. But look, it's always nice to be in the running for these things.
17: Because Marlon's in Littleton as well, isn't he?
4: Yes, he is. Well, yes, he's from Littleton. He's in the close vicinity.
17: Oh, for goodness sake. So is all the talent in Littleton these days? Is that all?
4: Yeah, I mean, we've just kind of been, soaking up the airwaves down there. I don't know what it is, but, there sure is a high concentration.
17: Because the Tate, of course, is named after my old mate Dylan Tate.
4: Yes.
17: And I worked with Dylan Tate for many, many years, and I could tell you all sorts of riotous stories about Dylan Tate, but he's one of those people that when you know him and you love him, and when you love him, you never forget him. So I'm glad that there's a prize that, and it seems like a beautiful prize. In terms
4: it
17: of
4: is
17: what it's required, you know, for you to win it.
4: Yes, it is. It's a very cool celebration to have every year, and it's the fact that it's purely based on creativity and your industry peers rather than any kind of commercial measure, I guess, is pretty cool.
17: Where are we at with the number of singles from this album? Because I'm thinking the album's not out yet, is it?
4: It's not out. No, it comes out. It comes out in August, 7th of August.
17: Right.
4: Look, there's quite a few songs that have come out from it already, Mike. It's just kind of the way that people are releasing these days. I think with the, you know, the way that Spotify and the streaming side of things works, is that you just sort of start teasing them out, I suppose. And yeah, that's the way that we've done it for this record.
17: Hey, have you got headphones on?
4: Yes, I do.
17: So, right. Do you want to play a game?
4: Yep, great. Okay.
17: So, yesterday the Rolling Stones, it suddenly occurred to me, yesterday the Rolling Stones released an album, right?
4: Yes.
17: Now, I'm going to play you a little clip from the single.
4: Okay.
17: And just, and first of all, I'm going to play you the clip. I'm going to ask you, what does this remind you of, if anything? And then I'm going to play you what I think it reminds me of. So, are you happy to play this game with me?
4: Absolutely, yeah.
17: Okay. So, here's the Rolling Stones. Right, you got that?
4: Yeah.
17: Does that remind you of anything? Of a famous song?
4: Kind of. It sort of sounds like every famous song and kind of every Rolling Stones song rolled into one, doesn't it?
17: Okay. Well, let me tell you. What I thought it sounded like was this.
4: Oh, too right. Yes.
17: Michael Jackson.
4: Oh, my God.
17: Is that plagiarism?
4: Look, it's such a... It's a slippery slope, isn't it? I think everyone is, we're all just, you know, everyone's a product of their influences, and you're just kind of gathering all the sounds and bits as you go, and then you spit them out in your own way.
17: Yeah.
4: Well, if you're a human, that is. I mean, the whole AI thing, that's next level. I thought you were going to tell me that first song was actually an AI.
17: No, they're both, but they're both real. But as soon as I heard the Rolling Stones yesterday, I thought, that's Michael Jackson, bang, just like that.
4: Interesting.
17: But, yeah, it is, eh? Well, speaking of, actually, now you've opened up the whole new thing. Where are you at with AI? Are you freaking out about that?
4: Oh, look, it takes a lot to freak me out, Mike. I'm intrigued. I'm intrigued by it. I feel like, I mean, you know me, I'm the eternal optimist, and I feel like for people like us, you know, touring artists, people who perform live predominantly, I feel like it's kind of an opportunity, because I think that people actually want, you know, your IRL in real life experiences more, you know, because you just don't know online what's real and what's not, you know.
17: Yeah. What's touring mean to you, by the way? Because you do a lot of touring. Is touring about the revenue generation these days, or you need to be in front of people?
4: I don't know. I mean, you know, I guess it's my, on the one hand, it's my job, but also I genuinely, it's my favourite part of the whole thing is that our time with an audience, and I don't think it's being in front of people, but I think it's the what that opportunity gives you being on stage is this very, very special chance just to connect with people. And it's like this, I'm not particularly woo-woo, Mike, but it's like a bit of an energy kind of transfer, you know, like
17: what you give out, it
4: comes around, and it's a very, very special, unique feeling performing live, and it you know what I mean?
17: I fully get what you mean. Now, you're going to do Grain by Grain for us, or are you doing something else?
4: No, I can do Grain by Grain for you. Yeah.
17: Oh, unless you're taking a request, but I want to hear Grain by Grain. Just before you start, Mel, do you want me to read you the last text I got?
4: I think so.
17: The world needs more Mel Parsons, great lady.
4: Oh, that's so kind. Thank you.
17: Isn't that lovely? Right.
4: It is lovely.
17: So the album is Castle Hill, not quite out yet, but the single is Grain by Grain. Hit us with it.
4: Here we go.

0: Do you want some instant feedback?
1: Hit me.
0: More text. Mel opened for Train in Auckland last year. She was brilliant. Loved the interview. Did you open for Train?
1: I did, yes.
0: Wow. What a beautiful song. OMG. 15 seconds into Mel's song. I loved it. Amazing, world class. Another one. Even her speaking voice has melody. There you go.
1: Oh, too kind. Tell him to come to our tour, Mike.
0: I will indeed. I'll give you all the details on the tour, because that's not until August, September, is it?
1: It's August, September. The pre-sale kicks off Tuesday.
0: All right. You're a delight. I always enjoy meeting and catching up with you and you singing us a song. So I'll see you on the 7th of May 2028, okay?
1: That sounds awesome. We'll see you then.
0: Good on you. Nice to see
1: you again.
0: Thanks,
1: Mike.
0: Mel Parsons, 8:22. And that's how we make reunions happen. More beautiful moments next Sunday. I'm Mike Hosking. Happy days.
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5: Quite rightly, people living in the central city in Christchurch, these are people who live permanently in the central city in Christchurch, they've had a gutsful of the number of places being rented out as Airbnb type accommodation. And they're speaking out today saying they don't want to live in what they call pretend neighbourhoods, and they want action, and I'm with them. 100%. Because I reckon the council has sat on its hands way too long on this one. It seems to me that it's been happy to effectively turn a blind eye to what's going on in the belief that having so many Airbnbs in the centre of town is some sort of sign of progress. But it's not. Complete opposite, actually. It's not. Because the way it's turned out, it's working completely against the council's objective of having more people living permanently in the centre of town. And these residents, they're not imagining things either, because the numbers back them up. How about this? This is you might think this is the clincher. I think it is. In the last year, 484 new homes were built in the central city, right? But the number of people living permanently in the area in that same period has only gone up by 50. That's less than 1% growth in the number of people living in the centre of town, despite hundreds of new places being built in the centre of town. So what's happening with the rest of the apartments and townhouses, eh? Well, some might still be on the market. But again, here are some more numbers to back up what these central city residents are saying. In one new development, the residents there say about 80% of the places have become Airbnb-type properties, because, you know, it's not just Airbnb, there are other platforms that people use. And at another one, this is on the corner of Kilmore and Manchester Streets, where there are 25 new townhouses. The people living there reckon only four of them appear to be occupied by long-term residents. The rest are all people with trolley bags, in for a night or two. And as one of these central city residents is saying today, quote, I don't want to live in a pretend neighbourhood. Now, her name's Esther Valero. And she moved into the central city quite a while ago, actually. It was in 2018. And she says since then, the number of homes around her place has increased. Bet it has. We all know that. But, here's the but, as she puts it, the excitement of getting new neighbours and the promise of living in a vibrant central city, she says, has fallen flat because of the number of places that have been snapped up and the number of them being rented out as holiday accommodation. Now, there's no shortage of central city residents lining up today, as another one says. Being surrounded by Airbnbs is worse than living next to a hotel. And they say that because there's no reception, there's no security, and the cleaners only deal with inside the property. So what that means is the permanent residents living nearby, like this guy, they end up dealing with things like overflowing rubbish bins and overflowing recycling bins and stuff like that, let alone alarms going off in the middle of the night when there's no one there. Now, there is a tiny, tiny bit of hope on the horizon, because next month, Christchurch City Councillors will decide whether to make property owners renting out places for holiday accommodation pay business rates instead of residential rates. That's one of the things the council's looking at doing. They're also going to decide next month whether to change resource consent requirements for owners who want to rent out their places for holiday accommodation. But I tell you what, I don't think that goes far enough. And I don't want to speak on behalf of all Central City permanent residents. I don't think they will think that goes far enough either, because it won't necessarily lead to less Airbnbs, will it? It won't mean less of the pretend suburb or the pretend community that these people are talking about. What would make a difference, though, is doing what's been done in other cities around the world. Other cities have put limits on Airbnbs. In fact, Barcelona, they've gone full bore. Do you know, in Barcelona, by 2028, there will be no short-term apartment rentals in Barcelona. The idea behind that? Well, it's obvious, isn't it? To get more people living full-time in these apartments. Now, I'm not saying we should go that hardcore, but I think a limit on the number of places in the centre of town that can be used for Airbnb accommodation, I reckon that'd be a great start.
4: Canterbury Mornings.
5: Morning, Lydia.
6: Good morning.
5: How are you?
6: I'm good, thank you. The answer is yes, but the answer is also council don't have the right tools to manage Airbnbs. And central government needs to step up and make these platforms, which happens overseas, make them supply the information to local governments so that they can actually have some transparency around who is operating. Because until we get that short-term accommodation register, councils are going to, you know, the cost to actually manage and enforce compliance is just going to be unaffordable for councils, right? So we need greater transparency around who is renting short-term accommodation.
5: I suppose the danger is, isn't it, when you go and look at, you know, a block of new apartments, you don't know then, at that point, what the other prospective buyers have got in mind. So how would that register fix the problems being discussed today?
6: So the register would be Airbnb and the other platforms being mandated to supply that information to central and local government.
5: Right.
6: So that then local government can actually go, well, that particular apartment or that house is rented as an Airbnb, and therefore we can rate accordingly and we can also ensure compliance. Because one of the biggest issues as well is that there's a really uneven playing field right now between short-term accommodation and commercial accommodation, and it's simply not fair.
5: Have you got some experience of this?
6: Yes, I'm actually the tourism manager for the Mackenzie District, and Tekapo has approximately 70% of its housing stock as short-term accommodation.
5: Jeepers.
6: It is horrendous.
5: Jeepers.
6: Yep, it's a massive problem. You talk about turning into soulless communities, driving good people, good long-term residents out of a community, then that is probably New Zealand's most obvious case. 70% of Tekapo's housing stock, roughly. Yeah.
5: Wow. And yeah. I mean,
6: it's going quite passionate, John.
5: Man, jeepers, it makes Christchurch's problems sound like nothing compared to that.
6: But this is the thing: if local government is not giving the tools to manage it from central government, then that's what happens. Is it becomes, you know, people ultimately, investors are sold the dream as well. They're being sold the dream right now with the stadium. Well, if there's any potential investors out there thinking, I'm going to purchase one of these places next to the stadium, we'll just realise that the stadium only really fills 20 nights a year. So that's a very small number of nights. So I think they need to be a bit realistic around the demand and supply side there. But, yeah, it's scary. And a whole lot of places around the globe are way more advanced than what New Zealand is. But actually, just blaming local government isn't right. We need to, this is a central government issue as well.
5: Yeah, would you be in favour of a cap on how many properties in a particular area could be used for short-term rentals?
6: Absolutely. I'm definitely in favour of managing destinations and taking a real stewardship approach. Tourism is great, but it has to be in balance with community and environmental needs.
5: Yeah, brilliant. Hey, Lydia, great call. Thank you.
6: Cool. No worries.
5: See you. Bye now.
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5: My days of going easy on the Anglican Church have come to an end. Now, you know how we only talk about the Anglican Cathedral if we really... really have to, because I think we can say that there's a fair bit of cathedral fatigue after all these years, isn't there? But today is one of those days when we do have to talk about it, now that we know that the Anglican Church is sitting on a whole lot of property worth, get this, $500 million, which I think makes it absolutely ludicrous that this thing, and the thing being the cathedral, is still holding the centre of town to ransom when the church itself quite obviously has the means to have way more skin in the game than it does at the moment. So this all surfaced at the weekend. And as you may know, I've gone a bit easy on the church because, well, I've gone easy on the church because it never wanted to restore the cathedral in the first place. I wanted to pull it down and build a brand new one. But, oh, no, Philip Burton, oh, no, he knew better. Oh, no, Jim Edderton, oh, no, he knew better. And they were forced into it, weren't they? And it's been on that basis that I've sort of said, oh, you know, give the church a bit of grace, eh? They didn't want this in the first place. So, you know, let's not drag them into it or say they should be, you know, putting money into it. But those days of me thinking that, they're over. They're done. Because it is ludicrous, isn't it, that every Christchurch ratepayer has contributed to it? It's ludicrous, isn't it, that taxpayers have contributed to it, with Winston Peters pledging to contribute $15 million more. It's ludicrous, isn't it, that there's been all the fundraising and all of that and knocking on the doors of, you know, people with a bit of money to their name saying, hey, can you contribute? So we had taxpayers contributing, we've had ratepayers contributing, we've had, you know, Rich Flash Harry's contributing with their money. And all the while, the Anglican Church sits on property with an insurance value of $561 million. $561 million. Now, how about this? Among the properties owned by the church, there is a a $2 million plus holiday home on Scarborough Hill. Why does the church need that? There is a suburban parish site worth $16 million. How about that? There is a bear site on Rickerton Road worth more than $5 million bucks. Here's another one. This is a bit like the holiday home. There is lakefront land at Lake Tekapo worth more than $2 million bucks. And there's several unused churches. All up, more than $500 million worth. And do you know what I reckon? I told you I'm not going easy on them anymore. I reckon the church is obliged to sell some of those properties and to chip more in for the blooming cathedral. It's obliged. But what do you think? Now that we know that the Anglican Church has $500 million worth of property, do you think it should, or even like me, do you think it is obliged to sell some of those properties so it can contribute more to the cathedral reinstatement? I'm in no doubt. $500 million worth. Hey, Tony.
10: Good morning, John. How are you?
5: I'm very well. Extremely well, thank you.
10: Good. John, I find myself in the somewhat strange position of trying to defend the Anglican Church, which is not a natural position, I guess, for me to be in. But I was thinking on this subject, thinking back to when Victoria Matthews, the Canadian Archbishop at the time of the earthquakes, and when this whole furore came about, you know, what was going to happen to the cathedral. And I do, and other listeners may be able to correct me if I'm wrong, but my recollection is that she came out in the end and said, right, I think the insurance settlement was about $90 million. And she said, we will turn that over to the the body that's going to restore the cathedral, but that is it. We don't believe that the costings that have been brought up are realistic or practical. I think they'd had their own opinion, their own engineering study done, which showed it was going to be considerably more than was being allowed for, which, of course, as time has proven to be correct. And so I think, you know, their position was not to restore it, was to demolish and rebuild, that they would do that, that they thought the $90 million or thereabouts could cover it. And that if the council and the Greater Christchurch wanted to go ahead and do something different, then here's the $90 million, but don't come back to us asking for more money. I think their position was pretty clear at that stage. And then, of course, you have the intercession of what I believe are actually two Catholics in Philip Burden and Jim Anderson coming in with their own agenda, which is fine, but that agenda comes at a cost. And I don't believe the Anglican Church is actually responsible for it. They had a different plan. It was budgeted. They handed over the insurance money and said quite clearly, now you're on your own. I have no issue with that.
5: Yeah, I understand that, eh? But the thing is that it gets to a point where everyone could be stand off, the council could stand off, no money from us, the government could stand off, no money from us, the private donors could say, well, hold on, will you, we're done, there's no more from us. It almost gets to the point, well, something has to happen. So surely the church isn't on its knees financially, despite Helen explaining a couple of those things, but it's not on its knees financially, and so therefore it has an obligation to front up, because who's going to benefit, who's going to use it? It's going to be the Anglican Church.
10: Well, I think the argument about who benefited from it was the fact that Christchurch benefited from it because it was such an iconic building and so associated in both tourist and local people's mind with what Christchurch was. I don't know what the Anglican Church's finances looked like, but what I do suspect is that they are probably like a lot of these. Like a number of churches, I should say, probably take Brian Tamaki out of this discussion, that they are asset rich and cash poor. So whilst you might have $500 million worth of assets, to suggest that somebody goes out and borrows $100 million against that, how are they going to repay it? The Christchurch Cathedral isn't a, or as I understand it, wasn't a profit generating asset for the church when they pre-earthquake. So I'm it's an emotive and complex subject, but I think there's elements of both that are right. I mean, you're quite right. We've got to this point where we're half pregnant, and something has to happen to it. Whose responsibility it is? Oh, that's a tough one. I suspect it's not the Anglican Church, certainly not in isolation. Maybe you could argue they could contribute, I don't know, 5, 10, 15, whatever million. But at the end of the day, this is something that has to be wrangled, I think, between central government and the council. And as a ratepayer, I certainly don't want to have a levy on my rates, which are ridiculous as they are, to pay for a cathedral that really, in essence, I don't think should have been rebuilt.
5: No.
10: There's nothing wrong with the model that Coventry used after the Second World War, where the cathedral was not restored. The portion of it that could be done quickly, efficiently, and cheaply was, and then a modern interpretation was attached to it, an acknowledgement to the past and a realization that the future is something different. We can't go back and remake that decision, but I do think I don't think the Anglicans are responsible. The Anglican Church is responsible for this. I mean, we as a succession of councils and central government have made some appalling decisions around this rebuild.
5: Yeah. Oh, you know, you're right there. Hey, Tony, great call. We didn't agree, but great call.
10: This type of call.
5: Thank you. Exactly. See you. Bye.
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5: This might be a bit of a spanner in the works, or it might be a fly in the City Council's ointment. Nevertheless, it's Friday, so here goes. I have my reservations about the government's new fast-track laws, because it encourages that whole, you know, do something for the sake of doing something mentality. And my reservations are only being amplified this morning with this news that Christchurch City Council staff want to use the fast-track legislation to get on with the job of rezoning the land where the old temporary stadium is in Addington so it can be sold off to developers, right? Now, it's not the legislation itself that I'm concerned about this morning.

0: there's throw enough. Because even though I love One New Zealand Stadium just as much as the next person, I actually reckon it would be a mistake, or it could be a mistake, to put all our eggs in one basket. And I can see a time when we might actually regret deciding to do away with the facility at Addington, because, you know, even though the Crusaders match at the at One New Zealand tonight is another sellout, which is brilliant, it's not always going to be the case, is it, for every event? So this is the question. Wouldn't it make sense for us to keep the grounds at Addington? And I'm coming around to thinking that it would. So what's happened, bit of background, council staff are recommending to councillors that they ask Resource Management Minister Chris Bishop to fast-track a change to the zoning of the land at Addington. And so this would let the site be used for things like retail, housing. I gather it would also allow car parking and parks of some sort. Now, if city councillors agree with council staff and they do get on the blower or they do write a letter to Chris Bishop, and if he does agree with what they're saying and he says, yep, we can use the fast-track legislation, that would mean most of us being excluded from the process. It would mean things happening much quicker, 6 months compared to 2 years, but only those directly affected by the change would get to have a say. And you can bet, can't you? You can put money on it. But the definition of those directly affected would be pretty narrow. And that's why I think, and I want to find out what you think, but that's why I think that before the council runs off to Chris Bishop and fast-tracks things so it can flog off the land, it needs to calm the farm a bit and work out whether it is actually a good idea to get rid of it or not. And right here, right now, I'm not convinced that it is. This is the fly in the ointment. When Jason Pine, you know, ZB's Jason Pine, when he was in town the other week for the Super Rugby Pacific Super Round, and he came and saw us when we were doing the broadcast from the cafe on New Regent Street, he was telling me that the Temporary Stadium is a brilliant venue for football because of the shape of it, apparently. I'm no expert, but apparently the shape of it. Also the capacity. In fact, Piney was saying, that he would love to pick it up and move it to Wellington.
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1: Good morning. I'm Diana Vesic. A player from a team bound for next month's FIFA World Cup has been investigated by New Zealand police over an alleged sex attack in an Auckland hotel. The alleged incident occurred during March's FIFA series and is understood to involve a Cape Verde player. Lachlan Rennie has more.
2: Our newsroom understands the incident is alleged to have happened at Cape Verde's team hotel hours after a match between the African nation and Chile at Eden Park. A source close to the complainant says she had been struggling to cope since the alleged incident. A FIFA spokesperson said it was too early to say if they would investigate.
1: The Cape Verde Football Federation has been approached for comment. A potential leadership battle in the UK, with a Labour MP calling for a new leader to replace Sir Keir Starmer. Catherine West says if a cabinet minister does not put themselves up to challenge Starmer as Labour leader by Monday, then she will. It follows local elections in England, where Labour lost more than 1,300 seats, while in Wales, Labour has lost power, ending its 27-year rule. The BBC reports for a leadership election to be set, 20% of Labour MPs have to back a single challenger. Mothers in food insecure households are going to great lengths to ensure their children are fed. New research from Otago University has found many are going without food themselves, relying on cheap filler foods like bread, or avoiding food banks altogether because of shame and stigma. Lead researcher Ioana Katafouris says mothers are determined to ensure their children eat well, despite the impact on their own well-being.
3: They were doing things like shopping around in multiple stores. They were finding specials and markdowns. Instead of buying fresh produce, they were looking for canned or frozen alternatives.
1: Money back for recycling cans and bottles. A potential return to the days gone by with a new bill to bring back a nationwide container return scheme. New Zealand First MP Jamie Arbuckle's Members Bill has gone into the biscuit tin, proposing a small amount for the recycling of beverage containers. Zero Waste Aotearoa estimates it could reduce the cost burden on councils by $50 million every year. Sue Coutts from Zero Waste says it creates real opportunities for communities to get cash back.
4: If you don't want to take your bottle back and get your 20 cents, then anyone who finds it lying around can claim the 20 cents. And there's also really great fundraising opportunities, so sports clubs, schools.
1: One last Mother's Day, which is today, in case you've forgotten, for Hawke's Bay biggest flower supplier, shutting after six decades in operation. Flowerland in Clive supplies around 30 florists across the East Coast and Central North Island, with their property including more than 20 glasshouses and a shop open to the public. But now owners Dick and Joe Tripp are ready to call it a day and retire. Dick says the best part has been the joy they bring people.
5: The main highlight for us has been concentrated on growing, supplying good quality flowers into the marketplace so people can enjoy them.
6: And you talk ZB Sport. A surprising verdict from Auckland FC manager Steve Corica following a 1-1 draw in the home leg of their A-League football semi-final against Adelaide United. Black Knights forward Lockie Brook opened the scoring in the first half, before Adelaide's Harry Crawford squared the tie in the 63rd minute. Weighing up losing the lead with the size of the occasion, Corica's given a pass mark.
7: We dominated the first half. We probably should have scored more goals and would have probably looked a little bit different. But, you know, we slipped up once, they scored. So, you know, we just can't afford to do that in the next leg. So other than that, I thought the boys played really well.
6: The second half of the ties in Adelaide on Friday. The Hurricanes have a four-point buffer at the top of the Super Rugby ladder after a 50-17 win over Moana Pacifica in Auckland. And the Brumbies have dominated the Force 32-15 in Canberra to remain in a playoff spot. Coach Jamie Joseph feels the Highlanders have been disadvantaged by the officiating despite a 31-26 win over the Waratahs in Dunedin. Tamoti Tavatavanawai copped a yellow and fellow midfielder Jonah Nariki a red. But Joseph struggles to see how punishment was justified for either incident.
8: Yellow card upgrade to red card. I don't agree with that one either. You either side of the referee decision. There's four of them. It's not just one guy out there. There's two touchies and a TMO. So, no, we haven't had the rub of the green with the referees, but maybe the tide will change.
6: Super Rugby coverage with NZ Safety Blackwoods gear up for the hard yards. And Tim Price is the only New Zealander in the top 25 at the badminton horse trials, perched in fifth equal on Falco after the cross-country discipline. Janelle Price is in 26th and Jesse Campbell 37th, with Caroline Powell eliminated on the cross-country. Aptly named Rosalind Cantor is still leading in a canter. I'm Dean McLaughlin. That's Newstalk ZB News and Sport with Sanderson Vitamins, online or in store from Bargain Chemist nationwide. It's 7 minutes past six. Pete Wolfcamp's next.
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9: Kia ora, Christchurch, your Met Stavis forecast. It's fine today with a few showers developing about midday, clearing to fine for the rest of the evening. Southwesterlies strong about the Banks Peninsula from the afternoon, and you've got a high 16 dropping to an overnight low of 2 degrees. Tomorrow, Monday, fine with strong southwesterlies turning lighter northwesterly in the morning and a high of 13, low 2. And to Tuesday, fine with northwesterlies turning southwesterly in the morning and that's a high 17 degrees.
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0: a very, very good morning and welcome along to The Resident Builder on Sunday. You're with me, Pete Wolfkamp, The Resident Builder, and this is a program all about your place. And in fact, later on today, we're going to take a really deep dive, and in fact, we might even be able to peek in behind the wall lining to have a look at parts of your house that you can't see unless you do kind of what I've been doing a little bit of this week, which is ripping plasterboard off and having a look behind the surface, taking literally a deep dive into, drum roll, folks, mold. Yes. So one of the things that we do know about New Zealand houses, or about a significant proportion, like at least half of New Zealand houses, report having mold in them at different times of the year and in different conditions. So what is it? What causes it? And what can we do about it? Well, the good people at Brands have been thinking about this for a number of years, and they've actually been doing some longitudinal studies on the impact of mold, its causes, and some solutions around dealing with it. And one of the people who's been leading that research is Dr. Steve McNeil, or to his friends, apparently, just Dr. Mold. And he's going to join us after 8 o'clock. So looking forward to that. But 8 o'clock is some way off the horizon. Between now and then, we have the opportunity to talk about your place, to talk about maybe a project that you've started. And sometimes it goes well, sometimes it doesn't. Maybe the wheels have fallen off and the cart is plunging down the hill, and you're thinking about, how do I arrest this? What can I do? How do I get this back on track? Well, we can certainly talk about that. Whatever particular project that you've got going on, we can talk about systems. This is an increasingly important methodology, let's say, that much of what we use now is never in isolation. It's this part goes with that bit, which goes with that bit in this particular order in order to achieve the right outcome. And I was thinking about that when I was sanding timber wooden sill the other day, or wooden sill that had started to deteriorate. There was a little bit of rot in one corner. There was lots of flaky paint. It was all a little bit uneven and so on. And as I'm out there ripping into it with the random orbital sander, I'm thinking, okay, so from here, there is a process, right? There's a series of steps that if I'm going to get a really good outcome, an outcome being I'm not going to have flaky paint in a couple of years' time, then what are the steps that I have to undertake to achieve that? It started with some sanding. It started with selecting the right primer. In this case, I opted for an oil-based primer. Then I'm going to, because it's windowsill and it's exterior joinery, I'm still a little bit old-fashioned. I'm going to go for oil-based paints. So I'm going to use an oil-based primer. I'm actually going to use an oil-based undercoat. And then in the right conditions, I'll apply an oil-based top coat as well, an enamel. So that's the process. And then if I do all of that well, if I don't ignore the flaky paint that was there, or I didn't give it a wash down beforehand, then I should get some longevity out of that. To be fair, I got 20 years out of the last one. So the fact that there's a bit of flaky paint after that is not a terrible, terrible thing. Including changing the window. So I did some puttying this week. I tell you what, it's one of those things that if you ever watch someone who is proficient and professional at puttying, as in re-puttying wooden joinery, so timber sash, install some new glass, do the little sprig thing to hold the glass in, and then they niftily just grab a nice little handful of linseed oil-based putty, and they roll it into a ball like they're doing dough or making something in the kitchen, and then just easily with one hand sort of extruding it in, pressing it in, and then they whip out the old putty knife and strike it off, and it's job done. Well, to be fair, it's not as easy as it looks. But anyway, the outcome, not too shabby, I think, in my opinion. In my humble opinion, now I have to wait the required 5 to 7 days, and then I can put a coat of paint on it. And that is another job off the list. So if you want to get a job off the list on this Mother's Day, and a happy, happy Mother's Day to all the mums that might be listening to the show this morning. It's a great day, and it's worthy of celebration. So happy Mother's Day to everyone who is a mum today. It is almost 15 minutes after 6. So we've got a great interview a little bit later on, but we've got your calls, your inquiries, your questions of a building nature, and they can be, it's a pretty broad palette that we get to paint with. So it might be about projects, it might be about products, it might be about professionals, or in some case, people who haven't behaved professionally. If you're dealing with subcontractors, main contractors, sometimes it goes well, sometimes it doesn't. So we can talk about all of those things on the show this morning. 0800 80 1080 is the number to call. Text is up and running. That's 9292 or ZBZB from your mobile phone. 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So it's pete@newstalkzb.co.nz. Right, lines are open. It's all up to you now. 0800 80 1080 is the number to call.
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0: That little promo, measure twice, call once, is obviously a pun or a variation of an often used phrase on building sites, which is measure twice, cut once. It's also the title of a lovely book that I must have had it for almost 30 years. I might bring it in next week, actually. It's a collection of thoughts by an American carpenter talking about his sort of reflections on his life as a carpenter, things that he learnt from people who taught him and then ways that he has acted and operated his business sort of as he reaches kind of his retirement years. It's an absolutely delightful book. I think I bought it on a trip to the States years ago. I'll bring it in. It's kind of folksy. It's got nice little stories in there about how you treat tools and how you engage with clients and so on. And parts of it still sort of rumble around the back of my head. I'll bring it. I'll take a photograph and put it up on socials at some stage as well. Right, that's another thing on my to-do list. which to be fair is fairly long at the moment, but in a couple of little projects that we're trying to get done around my place are actually getting done, which is kind of exciting, including going out the other day, getting some new paint for inside the laundry, so some space coat there, which is a waterborne enamel. And earlier on I mentioned doing some painting on the outside using oil-based enamels. Of course, we've talked heaps of times with the guys from Resene around the difference between waterborne and oil-based paints and how they operate and which situations they work best in. So a little bit of waterborne space coat on the inside that'll be nice and durable, easy to wash down, so on and so forth. But there's more work to do, don't worry. 0800 80 1080 is the number to call. We'll talk to Richard in just a second. I mentioned mould. So someone has fired through a text almost instantly. Mould can be eliminated with adequate ventilation. Every new build should have an approved ventilation system installed to achieve a CCC. I would wholeheartedly agree with you. And we might talk about that with Dr. Steve McNeil, who's going to join us after 8 o'clock. Rightio, let's get into it. Richard, a very good morning to you.
13: Oh, hi, Pete.
0: Greetings.
13: How you doing?
0: Yeah, very well.
13: Good, good. In my shower bathroom,
0: yes,
13: toilet area, on the ceiling, the paper on the ceiling is starting to peel.
0: Yes.
13: And I was just wondering what the substrate that's peeling off is, and also how to remediate it. So I need to paint it.
0: I'm going to presume, unless it's something slightly unusual, that it's most ceilings, most interior linings in New Zealand are some sort of plasterboard, right? And chances are it's chipboard.
13: Yep.
0: So how old's the house, roughly?
13: 1970.
0: Okay, so it would probably be plasterboard. Chances are it's good old Winston's wallboard. And that is a layer of paper, a layer of gypsum, and a layer of paper. Yep. So in this instance, if the paper has started to deteriorate and peel off, unless if you look really carefully, you don't think that someone has wallpapered the ceiling and that's what's moving?
13: Well, it's where the paper has joined the paper next to it on the ceiling. If you know, there's a whole line of it. It's like it's, well, I don't know whether it's been papered over.
0: Yeah, I know it's a slightly unusual situation, but it's not completely impossible that at some stage somebody has wallpapered the ceiling or put like a lining paper on the ceiling before painting it. So if you get up there nice and close and just very gently pick away at the edge of that paper, if behind the paper you see more paper, then it's an additional layer. If behind the paper you see plaster, so gypsum, a white sort of maybe crumbly material, then what's happening is the plasterboard itself is delaminating and the surface is coming away. Realistically, at that point, there's not a lot that you can do to fix it unless you wanted to sort of skim the entire ceiling and so on. But, realistically, at that point, if it's deteriorated to the point where the paper is coming away from the gypsum core, then you're probably looking at relining that ceiling, which might involve pulling down the old ceiling, depending on the size of it or what's above it, or simply lining over the top of it, which is possible. So like most ceilings at that age will have all sorts of dust and debris up there and maybe insulation and all the rest of it. You could just take the scotia off around the perimeter, pop the lights out, get an electrician to do that obviously, and then just reline, figure out where all of the fixings are, and just put a new layer of plasterboard underneath, get stopper in, stop it, seal it, top coat it, scotia's back on, job done. Not a little job, but that might be where you end up.
13: No, well, it's not that bad, to tell the truth. I'm in there right now looking at it.
0: Good. I love this about mobile phones, obviously. You know, you're not attached to the phone in the lounge thinking, hang on, I'll just pop out and have a look. Okay, so when you look at it, if you pick away at the edge of the paper.
13: Well, it's too tall to touch.
0: Fair enough. And look, I'm not sure that we necessarily want you on a ladder, on a telephone, reaching up to look at the closely at the paper. But, if it's something where it's just loose and flaky, right, and you
13: that's what it is, it's loose and flaky.
0: All right. Then what I would do is I would cut those bits off because there's no sticking them back on. Then I would use some pigmented sealer, which is a particular type of sealer, to clean the area a little bit, seal it with pigmented sealer. That will bind everything together. Then where it's uneven, you'll need to get a little bit of stopping compound, smooth that out with stopping compound, sand it flush until you've got a smooth surface that you're happy with. Then more pigmented sealer over those bits that you've used the compound on, and then two coats of, I would go for something like Space Coat, which is a waterborne enamel. It's a little bit more hard wearing. It's good in bathroom areas. The other thing is, let's not ignore why it's ended up in that situation. So I would suggest that you've probably got inadequate ventilation in there.
13: Correct.
0: So look at proper ventilation, and make sure that that is ducted to the outside, that the run is as short as possible, that the route is as direct as possible, that it's a minimum of 150 mil. And if you're going to replace the fan, then look at something like a continuous flow humidity sensing fan that will run all of the time but ramp up when it notices that there's humidity, i.e. steam, in there, and that'll be a really good solution going forward.
13: Yeah, well, I haven't got a fan in here, but my Starkey brother is due to put one in.
0: Right, okay. But there are, I guess, fan technology has moved on, right? And so there are now some systems. In fact, I went and picked one up on Friday. In this instance, it's a through-wall fan that runs constantly at a low rate, but you set it for a certain type of humidity rating, and when it picks up, when it senses that that space is humid, i.e. damp, it will ramp up the extraction. Now, that's...
13: Yeah, I've heard you explain this one before.
0: Yeah. Seriously, they make a massive chance. They make a massive difference, right, over long term.
13: I don't want to go through the wall. I'd rather go through the ceiling.
0: That's great. No, no. And look, the thing is, there's so many types of fans. So the one that I picked up on Friday is different to the one that I picked up a couple of months ago and put into a bathroom where we had the same issue, right? Lots of moisture, not great sort of operator, it's basically operator error, right? If people don't have a fan or they don't turn it on, then that's what you're going to get. So have a look again. It's the ones that I've picked up are the Simx ones, so S-I-M-X, and get one with a humidity sensor that will run all of the time and ramp up, and that will make a big difference as well.
13: Right, and to paint the ceiling, would I see resin paint?
0: Look, that's what I use, and I'm more than happy saying that I do. But what I've gone for is the what they call Space Coat, right? So it's a waterborne enamel, so it gives you that hard surface, which is quite good on a ceiling. It's easier to wipe down, and as long as you get the right preparation, it'll be okay.
13: So, resin sell that?
0: Space Coat, yeah.
13: Yeah, right. Well, I've got a mate that owns Resin in Christchurch.
0: So hit him up. Hit him up.
13: His name's Clements. I don't know if you know the name.
0: I don't know Clements in Christchurch, but if he runs a colour shop, he's a good bloke. Rightio. All the best to you, Richard.
13: Thanks,
0: see you, mate.
13: That's fantastic.
0: Right, my pleasure. Thanks. Take care. Bye-bye then. Gosh, it sounds like so many jobs that I've either done or have got on my list of things to do. Ventilation, well, funnily enough, we are talking with Dr. Steve McNeil from Brands a little bit later on this morning. If we're talking mold, we've got to be talking ventilation. And I 100% agree with that first texter who fired through pretty quickly going, hey, look, it can be eliminated with adequate ventilation. In fact, I picked up on something. I've been doing some reading for a couple of presentations that I have to do. So I was in Wellington yesterday at the Better Home and Living Show, which is on at Henry Stadium. It's on again today, actually. And they have a series of presenters, one of which was me. And I happened to be talking about building legislation and changes and so on and so forth. But while I was doing some reading around that, discovered a couple of quite useful publications, let's say, from either government or from various ministries in New Zealand around changes to building legislation. There's a very, very good one. Actually, we'll take a break and I'll come back and talk about this in a minute. More importantly, I'd like to talk to you. So if you've got a question of a building nature, let's talk. 0800 80 10 80 is the number. 9292 is the number if you'd like to fire through a text. And if you'd like to email, by all means, pete@newstalkzb.co.nz. But the lines are open for you right now at Newstalk ZB. Coming up, 6:30.
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0: Rightio, lines are open for you. 0800 80 1080 is the number to call. We've talked a little bit about that situation with Richard with paint and paper seemingly peeling from the ceiling. Someone did fire through a text and just go, hey, look, I'm in a 1950s state house or ex-state house, I'm not sure. Is there any chance that the plasterboard might contain asbestos chairs? I'd like to sort of give a definite no, it won't, but I think that's probably foolish. It's highly unlikely, but I suppose my typical response to is there asbestos in it these days is if you're unsure for whatever reason, get it tested. I think it's really, really unlikely simply because, you know, it's not a fibre cement sheet. It's not lagging, those sorts of things. But I you know, over the years, I've done a reasonable amount of reading on that issue. And one of the most confronting things that I read some time ago was looking at if you're in the trade or if you know a little bit about asbestos, we tend to think about it as being a, you know, 1950s, 1960s, 1970s type product, right? And thereafter, it's not really around that much in building materials. Only to find out that, in fact, it was part of some very, very specific building materials until the 2000s, the early 2000s. It was still coming into New Zealand as part of building materials. And then, as per the case of the fire doors in the last year or so, turns out that there was a it was in material used in the assembly of fire doors because a product supplier overseas, which is not uncommon, used it as part of their manufacturing process. And so the person using it at the end of the chain doesn't know that the person three steps earlier had allowed the use of asbestos into this particular building material, and that was detected. Not sure where that story ended up washing up, but certainly it made the news about a year ago or so. So, yeah, generally a certain amount of caution around just saying, nope, it's not there. Best thing to do if you're unsure on reasonable grounds, then go and get it tested. Talked a little bit about ventilation. Says this text, I installed my own ducted heat pump system. Sniffly. But I've been thinking about putting in a fresh air intake. Do you have any advice on this? The Losney systems from, and then they mentioned a brand, seem to be very expensive. Well, possibly they're expensive because they're really good and they work well. You know, we keep thinking that expensive is somehow wrong, or expensive is relative, isn't it? Expensive and related to what? If it's expensive and it's really, really good, then yes, it's expensive, but that's like saying a really good car is more expensive than a cheap car, and probably because they work better. But yeah, fresh air intakes, whether that's part of your ducted heat pump system or a different type of system, worth investigating, absolutely. 0800 8010 80 is the number to call, and this is the classic too. I feel better about stuff that I've kept in my garage now. Pete, I had an old Mistral fan, still new in the box in the garage, had to have been there 35 years. I put that in my bathroom ceiling. It's like a jet engine. It sucks the room clear in 3 minutes, even closes the door for you. They don't make them like that anymore. Well, Trish, I think that the one that I installed, I don't know, about a year and a half ago when I did some work on the bathroom at my place, probably doesn't quite close the door, but certainly when it's on, opening the door is harder. Right? So if the fan's on, opening the door is slightly harder because you're working against the suction. So that's great. If it works, if it's doing the job, that's awesome. 0800 80 10 80, the number to call. The lines are open for you. 0800 80 10 80. Ted, good morning.
20: Good morning, Pete.
0: Greetings, how are Ted. You? I'm very well.
20: Yeah, I just built a 12 by 12 workshop, you know, just for me cars and motorbikes and stuff.
0: I'm presuming you're going to say it's 12 by 12 metres, not 12 by 12 feet.
20: Yeah, that's correct, mate. Right. Yeah, it's quite a large one.
0: That's not a bad size.
20: No, it's a good size for my motorhome and stuff.
0: Yep.
20: It's brand new, and I've just the ridging's down the side. You know how you've got the ridging with the little holes in the iron all the way around?
0: Yes.
20: The dust seems to be getting in, and I'm just trying to eliminate as much dust as I can.
0: Yeah, I've sure.
20: Got some good cars and that and there, you know.
0: When they, is it steel yep. frame or timber frame?
20: It's steel frame on the outside.
0: Yes.
20: But it's timber frame on the inside. Yeah.
0: Okay, and where, like, is it sort of one of those portal type things? So they've got a couple of big portal frames and then some girts or battens around the outside, and that's what the cladding's fixed to?
20: No, it's just the cladding is all fixed to 6x2 boards on the inside of the shed.
0: Right, okay.
20: Yep.
0: Building paper around it?
20: Not on the ceiling or the sides, no.
0: Ah.
20: Yeah.
0: Yeah, that's yeah. It's a bit of an over. Well, I'm not saying that they haven't done the shed as per the specs or anything like that, but you know what you're trying to do is stop dust, which means you need some barriers to that. And
20: yeah.
0: I guess a really simple solution would have been once the frame was up to wrap it in roofing underlay and building wrap, and then put the cladding over the top of that. So even if something got into those into that void, let's say where the corrugations of the exterior cladding are, then it's not a direct pathway into the building, which is what the building wrap would do. You wouldn't consider lining the inside?
20: Well,
0: it's a lot of lining, isn't it?
20: You'd have to take all the iron off, would you?
0: No, lining the inside. So, you know, lining.
20: Oh, I see.
0: Yeah,
20: but, I could, but it's be a pretty big job.
0: It's like, a big job,
20: it's all all pretty well sealed. I think the only way the dust is getting in is mainly from the bottom of the iron where the holes are.
0: Yes.
20: Now, it has got a flat piece of sheet on the bottom of all the sides, you know, right at the bottom just to cover it. But you've still got a 1 or 2 mil gap, you know, where they're covering the holes. And I reckon dust is still getting in there.
0: Yes.
20: And you can see light when you look down from the inside on all the holes, you know.
0: What you might find is where that bottom row of fixings are, right? So they've tech screwed everything to that bottom row of fixing. If you were able to go back to either the manufacturer or the manufacturer of the iron and ask for foam infill. So it'll be strips of foam about 800-900 long that are profiled to match the profile of whatever cladding you've got. And what you can do is if you could back the bottom of the screws out and slide that up in there, it's designed to stop, it's designed to stop airflow, drafts, and maybe vermin and that sort of thing from entering there. Yep. It's not the same as a vermin strip as on a cavity. It's a foam material, and it just stops material getting up there and stops drafts. So you could still going to be a fairly laborious task. And because you can see, so when you're standing inside the shed, you can see the back of the exterior cladding. It's exposed.
20: Yes. You mean looking down?
0: No, just if you're standing in the shed, looking at the wall, you see the framing, and then you see the back of the profiled metal sheeting that is the exterior cladding.
20: That's correct.
0: Yeah, yes, okay.
20: That's correct.
0: So what you might even find is that if you back the screws out on the outside, on that bottom row, from the inside, you can see where that lowest row of fixings are. And then once you've created a bit of space there, you could push that foam infill strip into those spaces and just work your way around the perimeter, filling up those voids from the inside. That's probably the most straightforward fix.
20: Gotcha.
0: Yeah,
20: that sounds good. That sounds good.
0: And, you know, whether
20: one other thing.
0: Got
20: one
0: a mate
20: thing,
0: to help
20: Pete.
0: Out. Yep.
20: Oh, yeah. I've got a couple of mates.
0: Awesome.
20: Cold beer for them. What about, just a quick question before we go. What about if you got just that spray foam stuff and just gave each hole a little squirt? I did think of that, but I just want to try and get it right, you know?
0: Yeah, I mean, yes, it's... you could. I suppose what it is that it won't be even, right? Like it will look like you've just grabbed. And I used some of that stuff the other day, put in door, sealed around it, but then I can cut it back and I can cover it with an architrave, right? In this instance here, you'll have different amounts of it. It's still, in effect, because it's a shed, it's not exactly sealed, right? So it's not exactly the exterior. In effect, inside of your shed is not that different to outside of your shed. And so foam in that sense isn't really designed to be exposed to the elements in the future or designed to be exposed to the exterior atmosphere. I think the foam strip will give you a tidier finish. It's a little bit more time consuming and you'll have to buy it and that sort of thing. But I think that's a tidier finish.
20: Sounds good to me, Pete.
0: All right, mate. All the very
20: Thanks
0: best.
20: Thanks very much.
0: My pleasure.
20: Okay.
0: Take care.
20: Bye.
0: That's awesome. And 12 by 12 shed. I can only dream, as I've been spending quite a bit of time in my little workshop, trying to, what was one of my last jobs? Taking a door that had been, let me think about it, technically it was a left-hand hung door and it needed to become a right-hand hung door, which means it's an exterior door, which means taking the door out with the frame, taking the hinges off, taking the lock out, filling where the hinges were and filling where the hinges were in the frame, then filling where the mortise lock had been, then essentially flipping it over, cutting new rebates for the hinges onto both the door and the frame, then fitting the door with the new hinges into the old frame and then reinstalling the frame. But all of that I was trying to do inside the workshop, which meant sort of squeezing around the side of the workbench because I got so much other stuff in there. Something like a 12 by 12 workshop, that wouldn't be an issue. You could waft around in there with all the space in the world. However, I'm sure there is some mathematical formula that goes the optimum size of a workshop is always just a factor of, 10% bigger than what you've actually got. And I'm sure that Ted would have stood there gazing at this magnificent 144 square meter shed going, how am I going to fill that? And then in the twinkle of an eye, he'd be standing there going, I need a bigger shed. 0800 80 1080 is the number to call. We'll talk to Tracy straight after the break.
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0: Lines are open for you this morning. It is 12 minutes away from 7. Tracy, good morning.
30: Yeah, good morning, Peter.
0: Hi there.
30: Just a little horror story with mould. Mm-hmm. People say that ventilation is important, and it is. I totally get that. How do you ventilate when you have a leaky bathroom?
0: Yeah.
30: That has been totally ignored and covered up to the extent, like, this is insane. But rather than fix that, the bathroom that has the problem, you go to the house that's identical, Kainga, or a house that's identical next door, and rip out their bathroom. But don't fix the bathroom that's actually leaking.
0: Right.
30: And then, yeah, then you rip out the cylinder because you've got a two-story house. So you rip the cylinder out underneath the hot water cupboard. You replace all that. You make it all look pretty. You put a big 4x2 in the middle there, right in the corner, so you don't see the water coming down from the bathroom, right? Then you move the person out so that it doesn't affect them. But then you move a homeless person in, right? And so, he's unaware of
0: Tracy,
30: it.
0: Tracy, this is not a question about mold. This is a question about your engagement with KO, which I understand
30: No, this is mold.
0: Yes, I know that, but it's not really what you want to talk about. You want to talk about your engagement with KO. So if you want to do that, be honest about that.
30: Okay. Well, I want that. We all know mold's bad, right?
0: Yeah.
30: Well, you consider the property that I was in, right? That was a leaky home, right? 5 weeks before they closed those houses down, this is what scares me the most. Mm. 5 weeks before they closed them down, there's a company called SPM Assets.
0: Oh, hey, look, we're not getting into naming companies and engagements. I'm not dismissive of the seriousness of the issue, but I think we want to be careful around naming companies and so on and so forth. Appreciate the call. Simplest text of the day, and I wholeheartedly agree, sheds are never big enough. I'm sure there is an equation that relates to what I've got and what I require, and that there is some sort of equation that goes, no matter what it is, it's never going to be big enough when it comes to sheds. There'll be some mathematical equation for that. We can talk all things building and construction on the show this morning. Just be really upfront about what it is that you want to talk about. It is 6:51. Good morning, Pete. We have a 1970s house that was fully renovated about 10 years before we bought it. It has a stipple ceiling, which is in very good condition, but we're wondering if they may have asbestos in them. Thanks from Mary. Certainly, it's not uncommon that a certain type of textured ceiling material did contain I think it was like a blue asbestos in them. Typically, it's the ones that have like a slight reflective element, like they glisten a little bit when you look at them. There are some stippled ceiling applications that were basically a splashed plaster type look that wasn't uncommon in the 1980s, which is just basically plaster, so there's not an issue with asbestos there. If it's much older than that, then again, the simplest response to all of these questions is, if you are unsure and if you have reasonable grounds to have some concern, simply remove a small sample, take it to an approved laboratory and have them tested, have it tested. There is so many testing labs out there now that it won't be difficult for you to find someone who is able to do that. And obviously, if you're going to be removing it, then you need to ensure your own protection. It was really interesting. I was on a site the other day where someone needed to come and test the meter board. So exterior meter board, like most older houses have, many of the backing. So when you take the cover off a meter board, you'll see the meter and maybe an isolation switch and so on. And then that's on a cover that swings open. Those boards, well known now to have contained or likely to have contained asbestos. And so the person that came to do it, they were all kitted out for this, right? They had their own PPE. They had a plastic bag that was clearly marked, you know, potential asbestos waste. And any of the dust or debris that came out of that while they were doing it just went into the bag. And then that, I'm sure that they send to the right disposal site. So, you know, there are ways of managing and working with it to ensure that you don't expose yourself or anybody else to some of the dangers of it. But again, simple answer is if you're unsure and you've got reasonable grounds to be unsure, get it tested. Margaret, good morning.
2: Oh, good morning, Peter. I was just asking for some advice.
0: Sure.
2: I bought this house in, I think it was 1998 or somewhere around there.
0: Yep.
2: And it was 20 years old, I think. It was about 20 years old. Now, in the bathroom, it has got shower master equipment, like the bath, the vanity, and the shower. Now, there's absolutely nothing wrong with the bath or the vanity.
0: Yes.
2: But it is off-white in a very sort of creamy colour. Now, yes. I want to replace the shower because, like most showers, it's become a little bit of an eyesore.
0: Yeah, sure. Yep.
2: Yeah. Now, the shower master that's there is all in one piece. You know, there's no tiling or anything like that. Can you still get showers like that?
0: Yeah, probably not exactly like that, but very close to it. So I know there was a thing where you used to be able to get these shower trays that were kind of, they had the base and then they came up about 500 or 600 high, and then you had another piece that joined to it at that point. So you had this sort of smooth transition from the vertical to the horizontal.
2: Right.
0: You can't, I don't think, I haven't seen any of those for donkey's years. Yeah, the last one I had.
2: That's exactly what I've got. And round the rim, so, you know, what you're saying is round the rim, it's of course going
0: Moldy
2: and things like that. And I want to

0: the bathrooms, it's all white, white, white.
1: Yes.
0: Well, I don't really want to get rid of the vanity and the bath because they are, there's nothing wrong with
1: them. Yeah, sure, they're durable and, yep.
0: Yeah, no, it's condition. The only thing I thought of was, you know, I'm hardly likely to get anything this colour, so it would have to be jolly white, wouldn't
1: yes,
0: it?
1: Yes, it probably would. If you go, look, what I'm going to do is I'm going to replace, and I'm going to run because I got the news in a second, but I think that the good thing is that you will be able to find a unit that's either the same size or very similar in size, so that with some minor adjustments, your plumber and builder working together will be able to rip out the old one and replace it with a new one with a lining, tray and a liner. And have that installed. But yes, it will be nice, clean, white, unfortunately, or fortunately, either way. But that's doable, and you don't need a consent for that because it's pretty much like for like as well. It's not a tiled area. Right, we're back straight after the news at 7.
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13: It's 7 o'clock. I'm Diana Vesic. New Zealand police are investigating an alleged sex attack in an Auckland hotel, allegedly involving a football player bound for next month's FIFA World Cup. The Herald understands the complaint involves a Cape Verde player and happened during March's FIFA series. It reports the incident is alleged to have happened at Cape Verde's team hotel just hours after a match between Cape Verde and Chile at Eden Park on March the 27th. A source close to the complainant says she had been struggling to cope since the alleged incident. The Cape Verde Football Federation has been contacted

0: rejected for comment. The cruise ship at the centre of a deadly hantavirus outbreak is nearing the Canary Islands. The remaining crew and passengers are set to disembark the vessel in Tenerife sometime this evening, New Zealand time. There are 6 confirmed cases of the virus and 2 probable cases, while 3 people have died. CNN correspondent Melissa Bell, who's in the Canary Islands, says it's a complex logistical mission.
1: To get all of those people off of the ship, onto their planes and heading back home to what will be a long period of isolation.
0: UK Prime Minister Sir Keir Starmer is facing growing pressure to step down after disastrous local election results. Labour MP Catherine West says she currently has 10 MPs who are prepared to back her as leader, and if a cabinet minister doesn't put themselves forward, she will trigger a challenge herself. Starmer says he won't walk away after the heavy losses. Catherine West says there needs to be a change.
2: I would like the cabinet to come around the table and elect a leader amongst themselves without humiliating the current leader, Keir Starmer. He also should have a role perhaps doing international affairs.
0: Today is Tax Freedom Day in New Zealand, with Kiwis paying 5 days less tax than last year. The date's worked out by calculating the government's total tax take as a portion of annual GDP and marking the theoretical point in the year where the country pays off its tax bill. Baker Tilly Tax Director Mike Rudd says the earlier date is largely down to the economy.
3: The economy isn't firing and has been doing poorly, so companies pay less tax, people spend less, so the GST tax doesn't go up as much.
0: Money back for recycling cans and bottles. A potential return to the days gone by with a new bill to bring back a nationwide container return scheme. New Zealand First MP Jamie Arbuckle's Members' Bill has gone into the biscuit tin, proposing a small amount for the recycling of beverage containers. Zero Waste Aotearoa estimates it could reduce the cost burden on councils by $50 million every year. Sue Coots from Zero Waste says it creates real opportunities for communities to get cash back.
4: If you don't want to take your bottle back and get your 20 cents, then anyone who finds it lying around can claim the 20 cents. And there's also really great fundraising opportunities, so sports clubs, schools.
0: Hopes for a boost to the hospitality sector this Mother's Day, which is today. Hospitality NZ Chief Executive Christy Phillips says it's one of their busiest days of the year. She says eating out together gives families a chance to properly connect.
5: You're not having to think about or have the distraction of having to do the cooking and the cleaning or what jobs are happening at home. You're actually spending that time being with your loved ones.
6: In News Talk ZB Sport, the first legs of both A-League semi-finals have ended in 1-1 stalemate. Top-ranked Newcastle FC drew at Sydney FC, while Adelaide United bounced back from an early deficit to square the ledger against Auckland FC at Mount Smart. Black Knights manager Steve Corrick is philosophical, saying the Black Knights are still in a good place ahead of the return leg in Adelaide.
7: Pretty positive result for us in the end, I think. Just cancels out. We've just got to go to Adelaide now and win. Simple as that.
6: Manchester City's moved to within 2 points of Arsenal at the top of the English Premier League following a 3-0 home win over Brentford. Brighton's powered to a 3-0 win over Wolves, and Bournemouth's pipped Fulham 1-0, while there were draws between Liverpool and Chelsea and Sunderland and Manchester United. 4 tries by outside back Josh Morby has helped propel the Hurricanes to a 50-17 Super Rugby win over Moana Pacifica on Auckland's North Shore. The result reclaims the Canes' top spot and delivers a 5-point buffer over the second-place Chiefs. Morby told Sky Sport it felt great being so prominent on the score sheet.
8: Boys did a great job inside, and I mean, a lot of those I had to sort of do the last job and just put it down.
6: Coach Clark Laidlaw was rapt to see Morby with a spring in his step.
9: He'll cheer him up. He's been a bit miserable because other guys have been scoring tries.
6: The Highlanders have beaten a fast-finishing Waratahs 31-26 in Dunedin, while the Brumbies have cleaned up the Force 32-15 in Canberra. Super Rugby coverage with Habit Health Physio. Book today and stay in the game. Britain's Rosalind Kanter is still leading the field after the cross-country at the Badminton Horse Trials. Tim Price spearheading the Kiwi charge in fifth equal place on Falco. And Price's wife Janelle is 26th with just the show jumping to go, while Jesse Campbell is in 37th spot. I'm Dean McLaughlin. That's Newstalk ZB News and Sport with Sanderson Vitamins, online or in-store from Bargain Chemist nationwide. It's 7:05. Pete Wolfcamp's next. Sport.
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11: Kia ora, Christchurch, your Met Service forecast. It's fine today with a few showers developing about midday, clearing to fine for the rest of the evening. Southwesterlies strong about the Banks Peninsula from the afternoon, and you've got a high 16 dropping to an overnight low of 2 degrees. Tomorrow, Monday, fine with strong southwesterlies turning lighter northwesterly in the morning and a high of 13, low 2. And to Tuesday, fine with northwesterlies turning southwesterly in the morning and that's a high 17 degrees.
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12: Rightio, welcome back to the program. It is 6.5 minutes after 7. 0800 80 1080 is the number to call. So if you've got a question of a building nature, and that can be fairly broad, to be fair, we can talk about that. 0800 80 1080 is the number to call. So Margaret, just before the news, was talking about they're kind of not that common to see anymore, but I remember ripping one out, which was a shower unit in a very attractive purple colour, as I recall, that had the shower tray. It was a three-sided one. The shower tray, little lip at the front, and then the side walls, let's say, where the shower went from the base to the walls, transitioned up about 500 mil, and then the top piece screwed together. It was bolted together and then inserted. It was quite durable in the sense that you didn't have a junction at the bottom, at that transition between the flat tray or the base and the upright, right, which is that's where most of the water is and that's where most of the leaks occur. So having that molded into one piece, but yes, as I say, it was purple. It was a magnificent purple color. I ripped it out. It went into another house. Actually, it served quite well there for quite some time, and actually I think I took it to about two or three jobs over the years. It was that hardware, but they don't make them like that anymore. But you could rip that out, replace it with another pre-built shower system, so a tray and walls, without necessarily requiring a building consent. So it's a shower. It's in the existing location. The fittings aren't really changing. The number of them are not changing, and because it doesn't involve any additional waterproofing, it can be done under Schedule 1 of the Building Act as well. Someone has come back to me with a formula for the ideal shed size. Their little bit of maths is N plus 5, where N is the size of the existing shed in square metres. So whatever size it happens to be, it's that plus 5 is the formula. I feel that there's some value to that formula. I also feel that there should be some, like a power of, so it might be 5 to the 2 or something like that, just to really get a sense of it. It's a little bit like the formula of how many motorbikes do I need. It's the current number plus 1 is the formula to that, apparently. 0800 80 1080 is the number to call 7 minutes after 9. Steve, hello.
13: Good morning. Greetings. Thanks for taking the call.
12: Pleasure.
13: I've got my house was built in the 19, sort of late 80s, yep, early 90s. The roof, which I've had painted by a professional company.
12: Yes.
13: When I went up, I was going to do it myself, but my wife wouldn't let me. I've just retired and I get a bit of vertigo, so she thought the roof might not be a good place.
12: Yep.
13: But I had been up there. There's the old rust spot up there. The profile of the iron's what they call a 6 rib.
12: Yes.
13: Yeah, you probably know what I mean. It's not your standard corrugated iron. But I noticed on this ridging on one part of at the very top, there were some little rust spots coming through, and when I was treating them, I noticed hairline splits in them, and I went, ooh. So there was already a breakdown on top of the ridging. So I got curious and unscrewed the ridging and could see a little bit of rust underneath and dust and
12: yep,
13: rubbish. I've got that. I don't know what it's called, you know the name of it, but the paper that sits under it, it's lead. It's really flexy.
12: Yes.
13: It's a lead type.
12: Yep, yep.
13: Yep. I've since had it painted, long story short. I've since had it painted. I started treating it, and the painter said, I'll deal with that, don't worry about it. And I've gone up and had a look because I'm very curious and I'm fussy and I want my job done properly.
12: And you're paying for it, right?
13: And I'm paying for it.
12: Yeah.
13: And there's patches over those rust spots. He said, I'll patch them. Everything will be all right. But I've noticed the more I look at that lead paper, I'll refer to it all around the ridging, there's lots of splits in it.
12: Yes.
13: It was badly discoloured. And they said, look, don't worry about it. We'll paint them. They'll be fine. But could water be getting in through those splits and underneath and rust coming through from the bottom? And have I, by painting the top of it, have I just hidden the problem?
12: No, it's a really, really good question. So so the ridge that's there extends down probably 150, 200 mil from the apex, and hopefully it covers the sheet that's underneath it by, you know, a similar amount roughly. So probably a little bit less. The roofing sheets will run up to just shy of the ridge, and then the ridge cap goes over it, and then to fill in the gaps, because obviously the profile of the ridge cap is flat, you've got the six rib, and so you've got that flexible, used to be lead, that's a slightly different product now, and that's folded down. What that's mainly doing is stopping the wind from driving rain up is what that's really doing. Because in the end, and the other thing that's important is, what's the rough roof pitch? Is it reasonably steep? Is it quite flat?
13: It's quite flat.
12: Okay.
13: And that was, you know, they didn't even use scaffolding because they said they felt
12: confident
13: they needed to use harnesses. So it's pretty low profile.
12: Okay, so if it's relatively low profile, if you think about what happens when we have a combination of wind and rain, rain will fall on the roof, and then if the wind's blowing in the right direction, i.e. from the bottom of the roof to the top, it could take some of that moisture and push it up to the top of the sheet. And then they should have, whoever installed the roof in the first place, typically you turn up the trough of all of the sheets before you put the ridge cap on, and that stops water water's literally then got to climb up and over before it potentially gets into your roof space. So the lead, or the flexible edge, the soft edge on the edge of the ridge capping is really there to stop, to close the gap and to stop the wind blowing the water up, because most of the water that falls on the roof will simply run downhill. And it would continue to run downhill whether there was soft edge there or not. So I think that if you've got relatively small cracks, but it's still, if you've got a crack of a millimetre, right, or even 2 millimetres, is that likely to cause a leak? I don't think so.
13: Okay. It's easy to manipulate.
12: Hmm.
13: Yeah, it's a bit like putty. You can go up there, I even went up the other day and you can massage it into place. You can even bring the crack slightly together. Yeah, it's not.
12: And if you were to do that, right? If you were to do that, just sort of, you know, if there was an area where the sheet, there was a gap or something like that, and you could just gently press that back down, and then you were to apply, because chances are, if you've used a roofing paint, it's got a little bit of flexibility. It's got some elasticity to it, it will span the gap, and even if it moves slightly, look, if there was a very small crack there, I think the chances of that actually causing a leak is really, really small. Saying that, you also, and I'm sure you're realistic enough to go, by painting the roof, I've extended its life, so that's a good thing. But at a certain stage, you know, you're also getting to end of life for that roof. If it's the original one that was installed in the 1970s, 1980s, then yeah, it'll probably last for a while, and by painting it, you've extended its life, but at a certain stage, these elements are going to need replacement as well.
13: Yeah, I think you're right. It had never been painted.
12: Yeah, right.
13: The builder who we bought it off, he'd not got around to painting it, and so I had a roofer look at it, and he said, it's in pretty good nick.
12: Yeah.
13: If you paint it now, you'll probably get another 10 years out of it easy.
12: Easily.
13: You know?
12: I did one, shivers, 27 years ago, where, you know, we were doing a renovation, the roof was not in great condition. I said, look, it's not part of your budget now, let's paint it, and you know, you might get an extra 5 or 10 years out of it. I think it lasted 20, right? With some minor repairs here and there. So I don't know that I'd be too concerned if there's in that situation, that's what it's doing. It's just stopping the It's closing the gap to stop the wind from driving rain up here. Yep.
13: Oh, that's really good to
12: know.
13: That's
12: how it works.
13: Yeah, look, one really quick question. I'm having a bit of a trouble with the contractors, but I won't bore you with all the details of that. Part of me is going, I knew I should have done this job myself. I'm a resin man too, by the way. I had to get over that.
12: Yep.
13: But that's okay. It's a good paint. I've got translucent panels in the roof, skylights.
12: Yes.
13: It's quite a long, I've got quite a decent sized garage, and over that area, that's oversprayed onto the
12: panels.
13: Really obvious underneath. Yeah, I'm not going to pay for this until this is sorted out.
12: Yep.
13: I won't mention the company or where I am. I don't want to bag them.
12: Yeah.
13: Because it's their job to fix it. But when they came back with graffiti cleaner, they were a bit embarrassed and said, yeah, and we were going, why wouldn't you
12: mask
13: that
12: off?
13: But anyway, they're pressing down, trying to get this paint off, which is sticky on the plastic.
12: Yeah.
13: They're cracking it. There's two cracks and two leaks already. And I got some advice from the manufacturer that said, look, it's been up there 15 years. Yes, it'll age, but any pushing trying to get paint off is just going to be a disaster. They're going to create holes in it. So what would, I mean, part of me is going, well, you need to replace those panels.
12: Yep. I think so too. You know, it's one of those things that, you know, the paint's designed to stick, right? So the whole point of it is that it doesn't come off. So having to remove it is always tricky, and trying, like applying a solvent or something like that onto a translucent material is likely to discolor the material, and then trying to scour it off, let's say, is going to leave scratches, and then putting too much pressure on a older material that's already starting to become a bit fragile due to age is likely to cause cracking. So I think in this instance, you're probably well within your rights just to say, look, I'm sorry, guys, but in the end, it was okay before. You've done the work. You've caused this damage. I think you should come to the party and either pay for or contribute to the cost of replacement of those panels.
13: Yes. And I accept they're aged, but they were in great condition beforehand.
12: But they were working before, right? Yep.
13: They were working. I've
12: got a very similar story, actually. I'll do that in a minute. Hey, good luck with all of that, Steve.
13: No, thank you.
12: All the best.
13: Thanks, mate.
12: Take care. Bye. Bye-bye then. 0800 80 10 80. Now, a little bit later on, like in about an hour's time, Dr. Steve McNeil from Brands is going to join us. There's a couple of things here. One is Brands have been doing, as they obviously do, a tremendous amount of research, including some longitudinal studies and surveys of existing houses. So I'll get Dr. Steve to explain it, but essentially they'll ask families like you and I if they can add some equipment to monitor the condition inside houses. So they'll measure humidity and temperature and moisture content and VOCs and all of these sorts of things over an extended period of time in, you know, real houses lived in by real people. And from that, do some research around what the conditions are, is there a potential for mold growth? If we see mold growth, where do we think it's coming from, et cetera, et cetera, et cetera. So there's that survey to talk, but there's also a test house that they have on site at Brands, which is just outside of Wellington City, where they can also do testing of different conditions. And there's some publications, one of which I was reading the other day, around mold. So we're going to be talking about mold and so on. We've had a whole bunch of questions about it as well, including this one. With regard to ventilation heating, I've got an unused bedroom in the house now that our child has left home. It's used as a storage room. Unfortunately, it's now quite a damp room and cold in winter as we don't heat it and we keep the door closed. My question is, how can I stop it feeling damp? Do I need a dehumidifier to keep the room warm or keep the door open, keep the room warm? Thanks very much. Look, there's a whole bunch of particular issues in there, but certainly if you store material, and that material, whether it's old books or clothing or whatever, you know, though, that will absorb moisture, right? So you're packing a room full of absorbent material. You're then allowing that room to become cold, which means that that moisture that's in the air will be absorbed by that material. So even if the room warms up, it's then going to release the moisture from the materials that you've stored in there. And if you keep the door closed and it's cold, you're creating sort of an unhealthy environment in that particular space. So yes, heating it would make a difference. Yes, opening the doors and windows from time to time would make a difference, and probably installing a dehumidifier in there would help as well. So it's that sort of detail that we'll be talking about with Dr. Steve after the news at 8 o'clock right through till 8.30. And then, of course, we're into the garden with Ruud Kleinpast, as always, from 8.30 here at News Talk ZB. Right, we're going to take a short break. If you've got a question of a building nature, the lines are open for you right now. 0800 80 10 80.
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12: 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Rightio, lines are open for you. 0800 80 1080 is the number to call. Just a very quick text, because we have sort of started to talk about asbestos a little bit. Pete, can you remove asbestos cladding in stages yourself over time when doing a renovation addition, the total being more than 10 square metres following the approved methods of wrapping, etc., from Matt? It's an interesting one. Technically, a homeowner can remove up to, or a contractor actually, can remove up to 10 square metres of asbestos without necessarily needing to get a licensed asbestos contractor to do or supervise the work. And so I know people have gone, okay, so if I take 10 square metres this week and 10 square metres next week and 10 square metres the next, I can get rid of all of the asbestos cladding on an old garage or something like that. When you read through the legislation, it's very clear that it's a total of 10 square metres. So, technically, if you do it correctly, you can remove up to 10 square metres as a contractor working on a property, but it's a total of 10 squares, so it's not cumulative. You can't do 10 one day and 10 the next and so on. I still would wholeheartedly recommend getting an expert to come and do that. Saying that, if I'm really honest, in small situations, we've done exactly the same thing. You know, a small piece of Super 6 cladding at the end of a garage where you might want to install a window, with the right gear and knowing what you're doing, hopefully, you can remove that. The other part of it, of course, is what are you going to do with the pieces that you've removed? Because that shouldn't go to landfill. That's got to go to an approved disposal site or to a contractor who will dispose of it correctly. 0800 80 1080, the number. Gary, good morning.
1: Good morning, Peter.
12: Greetings, Gary.
1: Good. Yeah, speaking of renovations, we have a bathroom that we would like to upgrade a little bit. It has wallpaper.
12: Mm-hmm.
1: And on some of the joints and edges, it's started to lift.
12: Yep.
1: A little. I wondered if you could recommend or have any ideas about how to refix that without taking the wallpaper off.
12: Sure. Depending on the scale of it, you can just either use some wallpaper adhesive again or just simply use some PVA glue. And it might pay to sort of slightly dampen the surface just to give it a little bit of flexibility and then put some PVA in behind there, press it flat, and it should adhere straight away. You might need to keep a little bit of pressure on it for a while, but I had a guy come and help me out on job late last year. Same thing. There were just some of the joints were just opening up. He was there for about 15 minutes, sorted it out. So, yes, it's doable.
1: Oh, that's good. Did I hear you correctly? So maybe dampen the wallpaper a little bit.
12: I'm just thinking about a little, you know how sometimes paper gets more brittle, right? So it's slightly...
1: Yeah.
12: Not as flexible, perhaps, as it once was. And you got to think, typically when you do wallpaper, you either soak it in the old days or you apply lots of adhesive so it becomes pliable, right? If something's curled up and you want to flatten it out and it's rigid, you might want to soften it to allow it to fold back. Not saturate it, just a little tiny little bit of moisture on there just to help it go back flat and then some adhesive behind it, either some wallpaper paste or some PVA.
1: So would you roll?
12: It's a good idea.
1: A little afterwards.
12: Yeah, that's a great idea. Why not? Just one of those little foamy rollers with a clean sleeve on it, and then that would help just flatten that surface out.
1: And with regard to the glue, Peter, I mean, there are many, I guess, versions of PVA glue from your very basic sort of stuff.
12: Yeah.
1: Is there any particular suggestion you would make there?
12: You probably don't necessarily need to use an exterior one. So there are PVAs that are suitable for exteriors. Just a good quality PVA glue will be fine. If you go somewhere like the Resene shops, which also sell wallpaper, they've probably got some adhesives there that they could recommend.
1: Right.
12: All the very best to you. My pleasure. Take care. Bye then. Your News Talk ZB, we're talking all things building and construction, and that's a fairly broad palette that we get to paint with. So let's rip into it. David, hello.
2: Yeah, good morning. I've got a daughter that's looking at buying a house up north, and it's got a cremastic or a stone on tile roofing that the stones have mostly come off on. We've got a building report done on it, and it's showing signs of rust on it, and there's no building paper on the underside.
12: Yeah, that wouldn't be uncommon.
2: No, it's a 1970s house, so I've heard that it's uncommon. Is condensation going to be a big problem with it leaking, and is painting it going to give you going to give you a fix that'll last for a while till they can save up? As normal, most first home buyers,
12: they're going pretty to be stretched,
2: Max. They love the house. There's a couple of other small problems in that, but that's the main one that sort of is like a red flag. But whether or not it's a set of three houses joined together, so this is the middle house.
12: Okay, yes, I'm with you.
2: Yep.
12: Can sometimes be a bit challenging in those situations doing a re-roof, you know, like where does, well, you know where your roof stops, but how do you then, if you were to do a replacement?
2: They're stepped slightly.
12: Ah, okay,
2: so
12: all right.
2: Got, by the look of the pictures, I haven't been there myself, which is a big problem. I'm down south and they're buying up north, and so,
12: Look, so, I think reality first, right? If it's a 1980s house with a decromastic roof, you know, if they're really lucky and no one's ever walked on the roof, it'll probably be in not bad repair.
2: It does show some dents in it and stuff. So someone has, which is typical for that.
12: It really is.
2: Yeah.
12: And if you walk on those roofs and you don't know where you're supposed to walk, damage can occur really quickly. And then, so because there's so many profiles in the roof, what you'll get is someone who stands in the wrong part of the sheet and they crease it. And then that causes not just a divot or a little hollow in it, but often there's a split in the sheet there, right? And so those things, they can cause leaks, whether it's a big leak or a small leak. Condensation's a reasonable concern because obviously there will most likely be condensation on the underside of the sheet, and if there's no roofing paper there to hold that until it evaporates, then yes, you'll get condensation potentially dripping down onto the insulation, and then depending on what type of insulation, that can become saturated and you can see the problem that's likely to occur. Look, again, I think that if it's not causing any obvious leaks now, and while there might be some small damage, it's modest, or within reasonable expectation, then you could go, okay, if I got it painted, would it give me 10 years? Accepting the fact that painting it's not going to be the solution, painting it's going to extend its life and give you enough time to save up for a re-roof, which is likely to be needed sometime in the future. The other thing that if they are serious about the property, What will change the cost of that re-roof is whether or not there might be some asbestos material in there. WorkSafe issued guidance. It's probably already going back 7 or 8 years now. A couple of years ago, where they identified a number of roofs of that vintage that did actually contain asbestos. And what that means is that instead of, you know, the roofer turning up, ripping the sheets off, throwing them in a skip, and doing a re-roof, you've got to get approved contractors in to remove it and then pay for the disposal. And a couple of years ago, a project that I was aware of, you know, the cost of removing it was in the sort of $14,000 to $16,000 for an average size roof. And then you've still got to do the re-roof. So in the back of their mind, they either get it tested now, so you know, or just bear in mind that if you press go on the contract, that might be an additional cost at some time in the near future.
2: So can you get a roofing company to come out and give you a quote on the roof if you don't own the house?
12: I tell you what, a number of companies, in fact, will just use Google Earth, right, to do their quotes now.
2: Okay, but we'd need to test for asbestos first, really.
12: Testing would need to be done, I would if you know that you're probably going to be there long enough to do the replacement, then that would be a really good thing to know definitely.
2: Okay, and they will come out and test it for you?
12: No, typically not. I know that there's mobile testing services, but they tend to be for large commercial sites. Typically what's required is a sample to be delivered to a laboratory or sent to a laboratory.
2: So a bit of the...
12: That becomes a bit of a challenge too, because you don't own the...
2: your house.
12: Children don't own the house yet, and you're asking permission of the owner, can I take a little sample or snip a little bit of the material off to test it? And they might go, well, no, we're not going to extend you that right, in which case that's their right because they still own it, right?
2: Okay. No, that's fair enough.
12: Yeah.
2: That'll give us something to work by.
12: Absolutely.
2: Have you got time for one more quick question?
12: Go for it.
2: The windows are planted on, it's a brick veneer house with shiplap vertical.
12: Yes.
2: And then the windows are recessed in between the bricks but have got shiplap with no flashings on.
12: Yes.
2: It's got a wide eaves. The windows within probably 150, 200 to the top.
12: Yep.
2: To fix the top flashing, could you batten out top and bottom and put, say, a piece of rusticated ply down over the windows for a header flashing? Is that acceptable?
12: So the way that it's detailed at the moment, they've got the shiplap ply, and that doesn't extend over the shiplap cladding. It doesn't extend over the upper lip or the upper extrusion of the window. It's tucked in behind it.
2: No, flashing, no nothing,
12: okay.
2: Yeah, and it's been like that since day dot. I think what's made it worse is they've painted it black, which has cut all the timber and caused the problem there.
12: But yeah, okay.
2: The worst thing possible, but that's life.
12: Yeah. Yep. I mean, in terms of how it's actually performing, given if, let's say it's got a 500 or 600 eave, and from the underside of the soffit to the top of the window is like 150 millimetres or so, wind would have to be driving that rain in almost horizontal for there to be any moisture that hits that small piece of cladding. So realistically, it's probably not causing a leak. But if you wanted to fix it, and I can see why you would, you could simply remove that little bit of cladding, batten it out, and then bring some ply over. You could even just have it extending over the upper lip of the extrusion, and the cladding itself acts as a flashing.
2: And then repaint that and you're fine.
12: Yeah.
2: Yep. No, it's more for potentially, 10 years down the track
12: Absolutely.
2: Whatever, if they decide to sell the house, they're going to get the same questions asked.
12: For sure. For sure.
2: Okay.
12: Sensible solution. That sounds great. Yeah. Take care.
2: Okay, have a
12: All
2: good
12: best,
2: day.
12: David. Bye. Thank you. Bye-bye. If you've got a question of building nature, which is, it's a pretty wide palette that we get to play with, we can talk all things building and construction. Quick text. After a few years, hi, Pete. After a few years of kids slamming the doors, the door handles have come loose on the doors. The screws have come loose and have tried different ones, but now they won't tighten. Got any tips on how to repair? If it's kind of a modern-ish handle, sometimes the screws go right through to the plate on the other side of the door. So I'm assuming that that's not the case, because if that is, you can just tighten them up, right? But if they're screws that go into the wood of the door and that's become loose over time, you might just want to take the screw out, take the handle off, get a little bit of a matchstick or something like that with a bit of PVA, pop that into the existing hole and then put the screws back in once the PVA is set, because that will just give some purchase for the thread of the screw. That might be the go. Quite useful, I did it the other day on a hinge. Had to move a hinge a couple of millimetres, which is always tricky because the screw wants to go back in the old hole, right? So you can't move the hinge over. As it happened, it was like 2 millimetres that I needed to move it back. So same sort of thing. It wasn't matches. I just made a little bit of timber, popped that in with a dob of PVA, and then screwed them in next to it, and that worked. So I measured it a couple of times, but still ended up with a hinge in the wrong place. Don't know how, but that happens. 0800 80 10 80 is the number to call. When asbestos goes to a approved disposal site, what happens to it then? From Roger. Good question. Basically, it's more, nothing actually happens to the asbestos bar the fact that it's buried in such a way and in such a location that no one's likely to get to it again. As opposed to a situation that I recall a couple of years ago where there had been some illegal dumping, effectively. It sounds like, you know, Farmer Joe said to his mates, oh, just back the truck down and tip down the back of the farm because I'm never going to use it. We'll dig a hole and we'll just tip some building material, and some of it was asbestos in there. Well, of course, fast forward 50 years and Farmer Joe's back paddock has become a suburb. The excavators come in, start clearing the topsoil and discover all of this old asbestos that had been dumped there decades before. So, Roger, it's more about there are tip sites available across the country that are dedicated as basically hazardous waste. So materials deposited there, it stays there ideally forever, never to be uncovered accidentally. So it's on a register. That's what happens to it. There's no other safe way of kind of containing or disposing it bar landfill. So that's where it'll go, and it'll just stay there. It is 7:41.
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12: Knowing that we've got an expert on mould coming up after the news at 8 o'clock, we've had a whole bunch of texts around sort of issues of ventilation and mould and so on. And I had a quick look online to find there's a phrase. Actually, I think I heard it on maybe on Kerry's show, just around ventilation and so on. And it's this German word, which apparently has become very popular in the world of TikTok, around a practice that the Germans had. It's called Luften. Luften. which is the German practice of airing the house out all year round, including this idea that even in the midst of winter, houses in Germany, typically good quality joinery, good quality glazing, well insulated and so on. It might be minus 3 or 4 outside, but people will still get up, open the doors up, all the windows up for 10, 15 minutes, lets all of that humidity and moisture that's built up from occupation during the winter out. And then there's this sort of Luften idea. I think it's a great idea. Just get up in the morning and idea, regardless of the conditions, open the doors and windows, all that fresh air out. So we'll talk a little bit about that with Dr. Steve McNeil after the news at 8. Quick text as well. Hey, Pete, who is responsible for a small retaining wall repairs or replacing? Is it both parties? Is it the high side or the low side? The neighbour on the high side says it's our responsibility because we're on the low side. Your thoughts? Well, Joe, I think your neighbour is possibly right, but probably completely incorrect. So it really relates to where the boundary is. So if the retaining wall is on your side of the boundary, then the wall is your responsibility. If it's on their side of the boundary, then it's their responsibility. And the other way is often who gets the who's got the benefit of it, right? So if I added a retaining wall on the boundary because I wanted to level out my section and I'm on the high side, then ultimately I'm responsible for it. But that retaining wall should be on my side. So short answer is it's all about the boundary. Mentioned earlier, someone was talking about roofing and repairs and so on. Just a quick story from me before we go to the next break. Here we go. I quite like this little bit of music about being here. So I read it was a brand survey about satisfaction. And people who had contractors doing work and the work was really good gave a certain satisfaction level. People, interestingly enough, when they did a deep dive into this, people that had, let's say someone had made a mistake, but they fixed it, their satisfaction level or rating for that contractor was even higher because they had fixed it. Which I quite like. And then I had an incident this week where I had some scaffolding installed onto a concrete tile roof in order to get access to part of the roof further away from the edge, right? It was a Dutch gable that needed replacement. And the guys put the scaffold up, awesome, launched it across onto the concrete tile roof, which is always a little bit tricky. And then when it came time to pull the scaffold down, the job was done. There was a broken tile. And so I said, look, really sorry, guys, but there's a broken tile there. Without hesitation, the owner of the business rang me, said, leave it with us, we'll get it sorted. And sure enough, they did. So that putting it right is the really, really key thing. So that's super important. 0800 80 10 80, the number to call. They were my heroes for the day. I was thinking, do I name the company or not? Because they won't feel good about having made the mistake, but did a bloody awesome job in fixing it as well. Rightio, we'll take a short break. We'll be back with Judy in just a moment.
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12: You're Newstalk ZB. Judy, good morning.
16: Good morning, Peter. Thank you for taking my call. What I'm ringing about is my granddaughter bought a house, a 1960s house, and there was a bit of marking on the ceiling. So it's had a new roof put on it, but they've still got problems with the moisture inside and the walls. They moved into the house, but they've since moved out because they've got a new baby.
12: Mm.
16: They've had a plumber and a builder go through it, and they're trying to find what's wrong with it. And the only thing they think it can be is maybe it's sealed itself. The house is sort of, you know, sealed. There's no air getting through.
12: Sure.
16: But when they were in there, they did open the windows, but now she's thinking of putting a DVS system in. So will that stop these patches on the wall? That's all my question is.
12: I tell you what, I mean, I can offer up a response, but it would be really interesting to put that to our guest after 8 o'clock, who is Dr. Steve McNeil from Brands. They've been doing some long-term study around the condition of New Zealand houses, and without letting the cat out of the bag too much. You know, one of the shocking statistics is that about 50% of New Zealand houses report visible mould.
16: Yeah.
12: So in this instance, a quick couple of questions about the house. It's of what vintage, roughly?
16: It's 1960s.
12: Okay. Yeah. So 1960s house, so yeah. Prior to having insulation in the exterior walls.
16: I didn't ask her that, and she said to me, oh, she thought there was bats in the walls, but I feel that there wouldn't be, but that's my opinion. Yeah.
12: It's possible if the house has had a retrofit subsequent to that, but certainly in the 1960s it wasn't required, and so it's unlikely to be in there. Exterior cladding? Do you know?
16: Weatherboards.
12: Yep. Okay. Yep. Certainly raising the temperature, adding ventilation, having really good extraction will help keep the humidity inside the house to a more controllable level or a more reasonable level, and that will impact on the mold. But one of the things we're going to be talking about with Steve is, you know, the types of mold that we're seeing inside our wall envelopes and how that occurs. And I think I'm almost hesitant to use the phrase, but there's this an idea floating around in building circles at the moment around, are we creating kind of a leaky buildings 2.0 scenario where, good thing, we've made our houses more airtight, good thing we've got more insulation in them, but potentially are we then trapping moisture inside the building and not allowing it to escape or to be regulated in some way. Now, that's not the situation for your daughter's place, but it's a general big issue anyway. But I think in their case, adding some ventilation and adding some heat to the property will make a difference for them.
16: Okay, and it'll get rid of these sort of quite big patches on the wall. They wouldn't have to take the linings off, would they?
12: No, I think typically if you were to clean it, and there's some really effective cleaners, you know, like interior cleaners that are designed to address issues of mold and so on, and then I would use some special paints in terms of a stain blocker just to seal that surface really well, and then top coats from there. I mean, and look, if it's like I've seen mold on walls where it's literally, you know, you could scrape it off with a knife, right? I presume it's not that. It's more a shadowing thing where you can see mold there on the surface without it being embedded in the material.
16: Yeah, that's what it looks like.
12: Yeah, okay.
16: Yeah,
12: certainly some ventilation will help, but if you can, do stay listening for our guest in the next half hour of the show.
16: I will definitely do that.
12: Nice
16: Thank
12: to
16: you
12: chat
16: very
12: with
16: much.
12: You. All the very best to you. Take care. Bye-bye then. Just with regard to that story that I told about the scaffolders who came back to repair the cracked tile,

0: there's a possibility they only fixed it because you're Pete Wolfcamp. No, I don't think so. I think they're just a really good company. I've used them before, and they probably want to keep working with me in the future. And so that's what contractors do. You look after people if you want to stay in business for a long time. That's the golden rule. 0800 80 10 80. We got one quick call after the news, then our guest, Dr. Steve McNeil from Just Brands after 8 o'clock. In the middle of our
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10: It's 8 o'clock. I'm Diana Vesage. Police believe there may be serious injuries following a two-vehicle crash on State Highway 2 in Mangatarata in the Waikato this morning. Emergency services were called to the crash around 6:30 a.m. Diversions are in place at the intersection of State Highway 2 and State Highway 25 to the north and State Highway 2 and State Highway 27 to the south. A player from a team bound for next month's FIFA World Cup has been investigated by New Zealand police over an alleged sex attack in an Auckland hotel. The alleged incident occurred during March's FIFA series and is understood to involve a Cape Verde player. Lachlan Rennie reports.
11: Our newsroom understands the incident is alleged to have happened at Cape Verde's team hotel hours after a match between the African nation and Chile at Eden Park. A source close to the complainant says she had been struggling to cope since the alleged incident. A FIFA spokesperson said it was too early to say if they would investigate.
10: The Cape Verde Football Federation has been approached for comment. Those on board the Hantavirus cruise ship will need to quarantine for up to 6 weeks once

0: return home. The vessel is nearing Spain's Canary Islands and expected to port at Tenerife sometime this evening. There are 6 confirmed cases linked to the cruise ship and 3 deaths. CNN correspondent Melissa Bell, who's in the Canary Islands, says different countries have different protocols on how to deal with the passengers.
1: We understand that the United States, for instance, will be taking back their citizens on a special plane to Nebraska. The United Kingdom, we now understand, is taking them to a hospital near Liverpool. Similarly, in Spain, they'll be taken to a military hospital in Madrid.
0: A Labour MP in the UK has threatened to trigger a leadership challenge if Sir Keir Starmer isn't removed. The Prime Minister is under growing pressure to step down after his party suffered heavy losses in local elections across England. The right-wing party Reform made the best gains, winning 1,400 council seats. While in Wales, Labour has lost power, ending its 27-year rule. Labour MP Catherine West says Cabinet needs to get around a table and elect a leader amongst themselves.
2: If that cannot happen and there are no leadership hopefuls who come forward, then Monday morning I will put my name forward.
0: Back home, and researchers say stronger government support is needed for families struggling to afford food. New Otago University researchers found women in food insecure households are going to extreme lengths to feed their children, including skipping meals themselves. Lead researcher Ioana Katafouris says the government could strengthen income support for households with young children.
3: One of the options could be introducing universal child allowances to help with the cost of raising children.
0: A clear push for new solutions to identity fraud. Research from software company Lumen shows it's quickly becoming an expensive problem, costing our businesses an average of $2.2 million a year. Chief Commercial Officer Joel Foster says 9 out of 10 companies think their processes are vulnerable to scams. He says there's growing demand for the introduction of government-issued digital IDs.
4: There's things that obviously need to happen, so the technology is there, but this agency is working very, very hard to get these solutions in place.
5: In News Talk ZB Sport, the fitness of key Black Knights forward Guillermo Mai is up in the air following a 1-1 draw against Adelaide United in the first leg of their semi-final at Mount Smart. Auckland FC coach Steve Corica says the Uruguayan is in doubt for the return leg in Adelaide.
6: He'll probably get a scan on his ankle. I think he rolled good. Doesn't look great, to be honest with you, but it's hard to say right now.
5: Newcastle and Sydney FC have also drawn 1-1 in the first leg of the other semi-final. Manchester City is keeping the pressure on Arsenal at the top of the Premier League, closing to within 2 points after beating Brentford 3-0. But it was a very different atmosphere at Anfield, where Liverpool fans jeered as the defending champions dropped more points in a 1-1 draw with Chelsea. The Hurricanes have a 5-point lead at the top of the Super Rugby ladder after a 33-point thumping of Moana Pacifica on the North Shore. Josh Morby led the charge with 4 tries. A Hall coach, Clark Laidlaw, says was just reward for non-stop effort.
7: One thing about Josh is his work rate and energy. He's always, you know, there on the inside, or he's always there for an offload, so he reaped the benefits of that work ethic.
5: The Highlanders have moved to within 3 points of a playoff spot after pipping the Waratahs 31-26 at home, while the Brumbies are fifth after a comfortable 32-15 win over the Force in Canberra. Super Rugby coverage with NZ Safety Blackwoods. Gear up for the hard yards. Kiwi golfer Kazuma Kobori's in a tie for 18th after 3 rounds of the Catalunya Championship in Spain, sitting at 7 under par, 12 shots off the lead. Dame Lydia Ko's dropped 11 places after the 3rd round of the Americas Open in New Jersey. Now 1 under for the tournament in a tie for 16th, 9 shots off the pace. And Ryan Fox has moved up 5 spots into a tie for 66th at the latest PGA Tour's signature event in Charlotte. But at 5 over, Fox is 14 shots behind the leader. I'm Dean McLaughlin. That's News Talk ZB News and Sport with Sanderson Vitamins, online or in-store from bargain chemists nationwide. It's 8:05. Pete Wolfcamp's next.
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9: Kia ora, Christchurch, your Met Service forecast. It's fine today with a few showers developing about midday, clearing to fine for the rest of the evening. Southwesterlies strong about the Banks Peninsula from the afternoon, and you've got a high 16, dropping to an overnight low of 2 degrees. Tomorrow, Monday, fine with strong southwesterlies turning lighter northwesterly in the morning, and your high of 13, low 2, and to Tuesday, fine with northwesterlies turning southwesterly in the morning, and that's a high 17 degrees.
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10: Your Newstalk ZB, it's Resident Builder on Sunday with me, Pete Wolfcamp, and we're talking all things building and construction with a particular focus this morning. My next guest is Dr. Steve McNeil from Brands, so we're going to be talking mould, but Amel, thank you for waiting. You had a quick question about asbestos.
11: I just heard the tail end of it. Like, I haven't heard the whole lot sure. about asbestos, but I had someone come... I live in a rental. Someone come and took a tile off to try and get to the wasp nest, and I'm just a bit anxious about it all. I thought, well, he's left the tile in the garden. I'm just worried about the whole thing. You know, like, is it? Does he need to let me know?
10: When you say took a tile off and left it in the garden, is it a concrete roof tile?
11: It's a tile off the house.
10: Yes.
11: It's asbestos.
10: Oh, how do you know that, though?
11: Because I've been told before that it is.
10: By someone who knows?
11: By a tradesman, yeah.
10: Okay, all right. Then, look, I would probably go back to the contractor or to the firm that employs them and just ask. Then I think what I would suggest you do is you ring them up tomorrow morning first thing and go, yeah. Hey, look, I rang, there's been no action,
11: yeah.
10: My next phone call is going to be to WorkSafe, right? And unless you really want WorkSafe investigating, then I suggest you come back and address this issue in a safe and suitable manner, because I've had another text, actually, someone who's saying, look, a neighbour is starting to do quite a lot of work. They don't have building consent. They're removing material. Yeah. My suggestion to them is you phone WorkSafe. They triage it. They typically make it an immediate harm incident, and they'll come out and they'll investigate. So if the people have not done the right job, I'd suggest that you just say you need to sort it out. Otherwise, my next call is to WorkSafe.
11: Well, I'm just a bit worried about, like, is there any, like...
10: No, I think if it's there and you're not near it and you're not touching it and it's on, it's a not, you know, I don't know that I would lose any sleep about the fact that it's there, right? When the fibres become airborne and friable, and that's not necessarily the situation for you.
11: Because it was just, like, one tile.
10: Yeah. Yeah. Look, I would certainly get back to the contractor immediately as soon as you can on Monday, inform them that you've had some advice that the next people you should call is WorkSafe and take it from there. Sorry to hear that that's the situation. And to be fair, I would have thought that most contractors were better than that these days. Like, you know, any of us that are reasonably experienced, we know what the rules are, and there's really no excuse for not following them. Rightio, it is 9 minutes after 8, and it's my great pleasure, I think for the first time on the show, to have a chat. I know I've met Steve over the years, but to have you on the show. Dr. Steve McNeil, a very good morning, or to your friends, Dr. Mould. How does that work?
12: Yeah, thanks, Peter.
10: No trouble at all.
12: Thanks for having me.
10: Yeah, pleasure. Hey, let's start at the beginning. Brands, as part of their... Like most people, I think, when they think about brands appraisals on, you know, a tube of sealant or a building product or something like that. But there's a lot more that goes on, including this sort of long-term or longitudinal studies of, like, real houses with real people living in them. Is that part of the work that you've been involved in?
12: Yeah, definitely, Peter. So, if you look at the long term, the long name of Brands, it's Building Research Association of New Zealand. So, there's a really strong research component to what we do.
10: Yep.
12: And so, I've been part of a team that's recently just finished a really large piece of fieldwork called Heap 2. So, that's a survey of around 750 homes in the country. We've had really, really detailed both energy, temperature, humidity, monitoring of people's homes.
10: Yes.
12: over the course of 12 months. So it's really quite detailed work with a whole pile of different surveys as well. So, you know, asking all the questions around how people are using their homes, how they're experiencing overheating, how they're experiencing damp and mold and those kind of things. And one of the really, you know, astounding findings from that is you know, 50% of our homes have visible mold greater than an A4 piece of paper. So it's quite a large amount.
10: So when you say so that's a patch of mould that's visible on walls and ceilings, that would be as large as a piece of A4 paper.
12: Yeah. And it's you know, one of these things that can be quite a health risk as well, obviously. But you've also got damage to the building longer term to think about. Yeah, like I said, it was the second edition of this HEAP study. So we did an earlier one and finished around 2001, I think it was. And if you look at what we saw in bedrooms overnight from that study, we were seeing around an average of 13 degrees as the temperature in a bedroom. That's changed recently to around 16 degrees in this survey. And we think a large part of that is, you know, you've got things like warm-up Kiwi homes happening, so more insulation going in. But also, if you look at the original HEAP from the early 2000s, in the sample of 400 homes, there was about 4 heat pumps.
10: Right.
12: About 1%. And now it's about 60% of buildings have heat pumps. So we've got a lot more efficient heating in our homes than what we had back then.
10: So, I mean, look, part of this is really good to hear. Like, the numbers are still not great. If it's 50% of houses, that's not great. But I think for those of us who have been in this space for a while, I'll just speak for myself. We tend to have kind of a quite negative approach to housing, in a sense that we know what all the faults and failures are, but it is genuinely good news to hear that in some cases, some New Zealand houses, actually quite a number of them, are better than they were 20 years ago.
12: Yeah, and it's probably more a case of well, the way people are using their homes has changed a bit, and they've got access to easy-to-use heating. I think we've still got a huge number of homes that need a lot of work, you know, the retrofit side of what we have in the country. So if you look, we've got sort of around, I think it's about 2 million properties, look at the last Stats NZ data in New Zealand, 2 million private dwellings. If you look at sort of the last, you know, exclude maybe the last 20 years of buildings that have got double glazing and you know, some form of insulation, that leaves a huge amount that you know, that are going to be single glazed, probably missing insulation walls. And it's of the scale that the industry can't build its way out of that problem. We can't replace those buildings. The capacity, you know, industry running at full capacity would take decades to get through that level of work. So it would have to be a retrofit kind of scenario to really improve some of these older stock.
10: And, of course, some of that retrofit work is quite extensive. You know, like, arguably, you could go, hey, look, if I've got single glazing, it's kind of low-hanging fruit, right? And in most cases, probably 95% of cases, it's a relatively straightforward process to go, I'm going to take that single glazing out, I'm going to retrofit some double glazing into that space. But once we reach walls and hard-to-reach underfloor areas and so on, it becomes a little bit more challenging. So the lack of insulation, is that in and of itself a reason that we have so much mould in our houses?
12: Yeah, that's one of the major contributors. And also ventilation as well is a big one.
10: Yep.
12: So, I mean, if you look at what happens on the inside surface of a building, that's really controlled by the way people are living and what their surface temperatures are. And so that's down to your heating and ventilation and your level of insulation. And that doesn't get into the space where what's happening inside the building cavities as well. So what's happening inside roof spaces, for example, where we're seeing increased reporting of moisture in roofs.
10: Yep.
12: In recent years. So, yeah, the insulation is a big part of it, but we also need to be mindful that we really have to ventilate well. You know, as a nation, we've never really done it that well. We've just kind of got away with it with buildings that are relatively air leaky.
10: Yes.
12: But now we're at the point where, you know, we're building a little bit more airtight, which is great for keeping heat in, but it's really exposing that we're not ventilating properly. And it's something that we're trying to address at the moment.
10: And so our code requirements around ventilation is, it's a bit out of date, to be blunt. That would be my opinion of it.
12: Yeah, 5% of the floor area for open windows, basically, is your typical compliance pathway for domestic dwellings. And, yeah, we seriously need some compliance pathways for, say, mechanical ventilation.
10: Yep.
12: That allows the industry to actually grow, establish a good set of rules around it, make sure it gets done well. But that's the sort of thing that's definitely happened overseas. And it makes a big difference to, health, productivity, all those things.
10: Can I start with I know we've already been chatting, but just a question. What is mold? Like, if you have to say not so much how does it get there, but what actually is it? If I go in and I go to the back of the wardrobe and I find that there's a blackish patch on the plasterboard, what actually is it?
12: It's a living organism. It's a fungus. It's not actually the presence of it on the wall that's really the big issue for people. It's what comes off and gets into the air. It's the spores that get into the air and those kind of things that are really the thing that has a health impact.
10: Right. So people, when they talk about mold, will talk about, Stachybotrys. So is that a particular type of mold, and is that particularly hazardous to human health?
12: Yeah, that's probably one of the worst ones we've got around, and that was prevalent in a lot of the leaky buildings where you have a large amount of water that was accumulating inside walls. Yeah, that can be quite toxic.
10: Yes. And how is it that develops? And, do you get a good mold? Probably not, but you get one that's not injurious to health.
12: Penicillin was derived from molds.
10: So, right.
12: There are good molds out there.
10: Okay.
12: Yeah, it's the funny thing is people say it's associated only with condensation, and that's one thing to be wary of. So mold will actually grow when the relative humidity gets above about 80%. So it's one of these things that if it stays wet enough for long enough on the surface or damp enough, it doesn't have to be actually physical water drops there.
10: Yes,
12: it can start to grow. If it gets too cold, it will slow down. So that's really, really cold spaces will not tend to grow it. If you look at the sort of, there's a few technical terms I won't chuck out there, but when you increase that relative humidity even more, the rate of growth speeds up quite a lot.
10: So, right.
12: For example, if it was around 80%, on a surface for a month, you'll start to see some mold. But if it was around 95%, you'll see, for some species, you'll see mold within a few days.
10: And look, I was at a presentation the other day where they had a 12-month survey of relative humidity for Auckland, Wellington and Christchurch. Auckland regularly for an extended period of time was above 90% relative humidity.
12: Yep. And that's also the danger when you're looking at relative humidity and without taking temperature into account.
10: Right.
12: So when you bring that outside air at relative humidity into your house, you change the temperature of it. So that actually changes the relative humidity. So it's not as bad as saying that Auckland's always going to be 95 in the building, because the change in temperature will change what that relative humidity is.
10: Yes.
12: But the thing is, it is high enough in Auckland that for, I think it's 30-odd percent of the year, 40-odd percent of the year, that it is wetter outside than you would like inside, if you're trying to keep the RH between 40% and 60% under a normal temperature.
10: Yep, absolutely.
12: So that's a big problem for Auckland, especially, and anywhere really north of about New Plymouth and Hamilton. It becomes more and more of an issue, because you're at this place where you're relying on dilution as your primary means of getting rid of that moisture. But if the air that you're diluting it with from outside has got plenty of moisture in it, you're in a hiding to nothing to actually get rid of it sometimes.
10: It's a particular geographical challenge, isn't it, for certain regions, which I think we're only just starting to understand, that we're in an environment where it's because, you can't change the relative humidity outside, right? There's nothing we can do about that.
12: No.
10: We're not changing the climate in these areas, but we are going to have to learn to deal with it. So I'm going to take a short break. I'm going to come back, and what I'd really like to do is go, okay, so if 50% of our houses have got visible mold, the size of an A4 bit of paper, what do we do as homeowners, as tenants? What are the things that, because I think some of this, if we're really honest, is operator error, right? A lack of awareness. And so we're not using our houses right in order to control the mold. And we're going to talk about that straight after the break. Dr. Steve McNeil with me. We'll be back in just a moment.
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10: With me this morning, Dr. Steve McNeil from Brands, or Dr. Mould to his mates. So we've got a house. We know that 50, you know, the survey's out there, right? 750 houses, long-term survey, 50% of them reporting mould. As occupants, whether we own it or whether we rent it, what do we do? Like basic things that we should all be doing.
12: Basic things, you really need to make sure that you're trying to control the moisture sources in the building. So,
10: yes.
12: You know, try and dry your clothes outside if you can. If you can't, you know, make sure you're using a dryer that's vented to outside. Is the other option, but that obviously comes with a power cost.
10: Yep.
12: The other thing is, you know, really basic stuff like, you know, using pots on the stove, although using lids and pots on the stove, for example, although those things are dead simple, and they can seriously decrease the amount of moisture that you're pumping out into the building. But also, you know, keeping on top of ventilating the building properly as well is a good thing. One thing that feels a bit counterintuitive, but the whole practice of the German practice of what they call shock ventilation, where you go around and you just open up all the windows first thing in the morning and then close them, and do that kind of thing every few hours. If you don't have a ventilation system, that's a perfectly adequate way to help deal with some of that load.
10: Yep.
12: You know, we can't have everyone you know, living in a perfect house. You have to deal with what you have.
10: Yes,
12: so
10: exactly.
12: I think that's quite a practical step, and a really important thing for that is when you open your windows to flush that moisture out, don't be afraid to do that when the air is warm.
10: Right.
12: Sounds really counterintuitive, but as long as it's only open for a few minutes.
10: Yep.
12: By the time you close the windows again, the heat has not left all of the materials in the building, and that holds a lot more heat than what the air was holding that you just let out. So
10: right.
12: If you're worried about comfort,
10: yes,
12: just doing a couple of minutes of everything wide open and closing again can actually be quite effective. So we actually did a study in Wellington a few years ago with a family in a pretty modern house that were dealing with condensation on their frames of their double glazed windows.
10: Yes.
12: And we measured some, you know, measured the conditions and said, hey, look, this is what it's like outside if you just did this. And I think we went from something like an 80% chance of finding relative humidity above 80% to something like a 40% chance within a couple of weeks.
10: And that literally is as simple as get up in the morning, okay, maybe not at 5:15 when I got up this morning, but get up in the morning, you know, open the back door, open the front door, open a couple of windows, let the air circulate through the house for 5 minutes, 10 minutes, close it up again. And then, yep. Like you say, the heat that's in your walls and you're not losing that. You're just losing that moisture that's in the air.
12: Yeah, the heat capacity of all the materials in your building far exceeds what's in the air.
10: Right.
12: As long as you're not doing it for too long. You know, and I had a study that we did a few years ago on that ventilation house that you came to visit.
10: Yes.
12: Where we had one of the new guys was tasked with arriving every morning at exactly 8 o'clock and opening the windows.
10: Brilliant.
12: Conditioning one of the rooms to a particular temperature and humidity. We learned some really interesting stuff from that. And it is really that short period. And there's not really much benefit to leaving it open for a long, long period after that.
10: Right.
12: Unless your building gets warm from the sun, you know, you really need to mobilize that moisture out of materials to get it out of the house. And it can be an effective thing. I mean, ideally, you would have everyone having, you know, heat recovery, mechanical ventilation, all that kind of stuff. But, you know, that's stuff that will take time for people to you know, eventually get.
10: The other day when I was talking with some of the team, there was a simple two-page advisory note that someone sent to me from Brands Healthy Homes, and it's basically about temperature and humidity and so on. It's just a two-pager. It's really simple. It's bloody good information, to be fair. I'm going to put a link up on my Facebook page now or shortly. If people want to read, you know, if they want to go deep dive into this, this information is available. How would you find the results for the HEP2 study?
12: So that's all on the Brands website,
10: okay.
12: So brands.co.nz. And we are about to launch a brand new one
10: okay.
12: very soon. So within the next month, I'm sure it's within the next month. And so that's going to make things a lot more easy to find, because that's always been a challenge with any website. You know, you get more and more information, trying
10: sure.
12: to find things gets more of a challenge.
10: Yep.
12: But there's been a really good reorganization done, so that's about to go live very soon.
10: Fantastic.
12: And so yeah, your link may change.
10: Yeah, okay. Well, I'll get this one out because it's a really simple PDF. You know, print it off, put it up at home, and use it. Steve, thanks so much for your time this morning. Actually, here's a quick text. What if it's foggy? Would you still open the house up? Yes, you would.
12: Yeah, if it's colder outside than it is inside, it's going to have less moisture in the air.
10: Yep.
12: The amount of moisture in the air is very, very steeply dependent on the temperature.
10: Yes. So even if it's cold,
12: even by a couple of
10: up, open the doors and windows, 10 minutes, close them up, go for it.
12: Like when it's pouring down with rain and 5 degrees outside, and you're like, oh, I don't want to open the window because it's going to be 100% RH outside. The thing is though, that air that's only 5 degrees can hold only a tiny fraction of the moisture that is in your building. So it can still be quite effective at getting rid of moisture.
10: Fantastic.
12: If it's foggy and the same temperature as your house, that's a different story. But
10: okay.
12: Yeah.
10: Oh, yeah. Hey, look, this has been fantastic. We'll get you back on and go take a bit of a deep dive into this. But thanks and thanks so much for joining us this morning.
12: All right, thanks, Peter.
10: Been a pleasure. Take care, Steve. Your News Talk ZB. Let's get into the garden. 0800 80 10 80 for Ruud Kleinpaast. You can text as well, 9292. And I promise you, before lunchtime today, I'll put up this link for this PDF from Brands on my Facebook page. So just search for Resident Builder. You can find the link there. And I put up another one actually last week when I was doing some research around the steps for doing like a granny flat. There's a really good graphic that's been released via IMBY on that as well, and it highlights the fact that it's not quite as simple as we all thought it might be. Anyway, Ruud Kleinpaast after the break.
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4: 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There's no glossy highlights reel here. 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Pax Asati in the studio with me after 10.
8: The Sunday Session with Francesca Rodkin. 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Gardening with Still Shop, with great deals this Mother's Day.
10: See, this is why science is important. Hey, Rud?
5: Yes, it is. Have you noticed?
10: Yeah, funny, eh? We're so sceptical about science and good science, and then when you talk to someone like Dr. Steve, who researches this stuff, knows all of the complexity, yep. Right? We're looking for simple solutions to complex problems, and sometimes they are actually complex solutions. But opening doors and windows, that's not a bad thing. Good old Germans. No. Luften. Luften is the phrase.
5: Luften. Luften in Nederlands.
10: In Nederlands, yeah. Even the Hey, and can you do that with garlic? Because that's my first question today. Good morning, yes. Ruth. Can you please give your advice for garlic? Have you heard... I've heard you say not to plant it until the shortest day, and I'd like to know when to do this.
5: No, it's not so much the shortest day. No. This is the point. The original way of garlic making, if you like, in the garden is you start on the shortest day and you harvest on the longest day.
10: Right.
5: And that has always been the thing. But about 10 years ago, we got a bit more probably, we got this little troublesome thing, a material that actually makes the garlic go kind of bluey and yucky and nasty and so on and so forth. And that is a material that loves, and this is another thing that you could talk about, you know, your environment, if you like. The garlic itself, when it gets moist, at this time of the year and from now onwards, would actually stop the garlic being growing properly. So what you do is, and this is what I would suggest, is you put your garlic in the ground now. So a couple of months ahead of the normal time. And that means that you will have a much drier condition and you won't get as much mold. I think we talked about mold for the last hour, didn't we? Yeah. Mm-hmm. And you don't get as much mold on these particular garlic plants. So if you do it now, you can actually avoid quite a bit of this nonsense. That's what this is about. So if you start now, you can actually harvest it, say, in October, November, when it's ready, and you would have, with a little bit of luck, avoided quite a lot of mold in the garlic industry.
10: Right. So... it's short answer. It's okay to plant now. You don't have to wait till the middle of June.
5: No, that's right. Day. No, okay. Exactly. It's probably a lot better because at the moment, for instance, I don't know if you noticed, but here in Christchurch too, it's one of those gorgeous days. There's no wind. There's no moisture. Those are really important things for garlic, that moisture being flown around by the wind. So if you haven't got that, you've got a lot of time now to grow this garlic without that nasty mold in the system.
10: Fantastic. Right. Yep. There's a job for today if you want your garlic.
5: Exactly.
10: And would that be true across the country?
5: Yeah. Okay. Absolutely. Right. It started in Auckland and it slowly went south, and it's now very common even as far south as, I think, the south of the South Island. Yes. Tiano.
10: Because that is one of those things that, you know, we kind of forget just how long the country is. Like, I know it's not a huge country by overseas standards or whatever, but because we're so long, we have these different climatic zones.
5: That's right. That's right. And I think it's quite long if you compare it to a country like the Netherlands, which would be the size of Northland.
10: Yeah. Taranaki apparently is about the same size as the Netherlands.
5: There you go.
10: Something like that. Rightio, we're taking your calls. 0800 80 10 80 is the number to call. Kevin, good morning.
6: Yeah, good morning, Pete and Rud.
5: Hi, Kev.
6: Yeah, I've listened to you. This is not a gardening question, Rud, but...
5: I hope not. I hope not, because I don't do gardening. Go on.
6: We took the opportunity, and it's been on my bucket list for years. We went to Wingspan.
5: Good boy.
6: Well, I tell you what. For those who've got the chance, please go, because it was so educational. What a great sight. The day was perfect, clear skies, and the the people that conducted it did a marvellous job. And yeah, the other masters, senior citizens, get a discount.
5: Yeah, and Dutch seniors, is it, citizens, if they're very clever, they get even more.
6: Yeah. Actually, it's quite interesting. You mentioned the name Ruud Kleinpaas, and yes. Well.
10: Fantastic. I noticed that Wingspan have been sort of telling people, so roosting season for Ruru is coming up soon. So if you think that you might have Ruru population nearby you're interested in providing a home for them, go to the Wingspan website and they've got, you know, the plan for a Ruru box, which I think is exciting, and when we should be getting people to make these boxes and popping them up into tall trees across the country.
6: Well, the little owl from the South Island is going to be introduced. One of the staff are going down to pick up, I'm not sure whether it's a pair, but they've got provisions there in one of the aviaries, and they called it the little owl, which I did Google it, and it's very minute. But they've got barn owls there, a pair of barn owls, which are amazing. But honestly, if you can get a chance, please do it, because it's been on my bucket list ever since Ruud's talked about it. And
10: brilliant.
6: Great experience. Thank you again.
5: There's something that reminds me, Kevin. You said that that it's becoming their time for making lots of noises and things like that. It's the same with the little owl at the moment.
10: Right.
5: So that reminds me, before I do anything when I come home, is put another little hole up for the little owl, which is around my house.
10: Yep.
5: And you get all these other ones going, and they go, oh yeah,
10: fantastic
5: noise, eh?
10: I might have to dig out those plans again and maybe make another box. I've made a couple so far, and they're off in different parts of the country. So
5: good, eh?
10: We'll see about that. If you've got a question for Ruud, you should call us right now. 0800 80 1080 is the number to call. I knew that this text would come through eventually. Says the texter, Juliet, I thought of you, meaning you, Ruud, watching a David Attenborough documentary and his love of hedgehogs. Such beautiful creatures that need to be saved. Well, he probably loves them because they're in his homeland.
5: That's the point.
10: Yeah.
5: That is exactly the point. And we have to be really careful with what we're thinking about and doing about. Remember, we had this conversation a month ago. It's really important that the hedgehog in New Zealand is really not a great guy at all.
10: Sure.
5: Because it eats whatever it gets out there in the road or in your garden. And they can be, especially for New Zealand native insects, they can be real, real nasty little buggers that eat everything.
10: So good where they came from, but not so great here. But it has been wonderful to watch David Attenborough celebrating 100 years.
5: Oh, that was wonderful. Yeah.
10: Yeah. Now, somewhere along the line, your paths would have crossed, wouldn't they?
5: Yeah, we did.
10: You and David Attenborough?
5: Yeah.
10: Yeah.
5: Of course we did.
10: Tell us about that.
5: Well, that was very simple. I'll tell you how that went.
10: Sure.
5: He came to New Zealand and he landed with, and I think Deb will know that number, NZ1.
10: Oh, yeah.
5: Exactly. But not only LA, it came from Europe, from England. So that was a flight that went from Europe via LA, and it went, came back in Auckland. It arrives at 6 o'clock in the morning.
10: Yep.
5: He was at 9 o'clock at my talkback show in Newstalk ZB, where you are. And so he came all the way then, and we had a couple of hours together doing talkback, and a lot of people loved it. That was that. After that, he went into his hotel for about 3 hours to have maybe a little bit of sleep. And after that, the whole afternoon, we did a Maggie's Garden Show item. So that was that. And the coolest thing that I've learned about him was, apart from the fact that we all know what his sounds sound like, his voice looks like, but the moment the light goes off on the camera, he will tell you the most brilliant jokes.
10: Right.
5: Fabulous. Even things you shouldn't be telling, but that
10: very
5: was fine.
10: Cool.
5: That sort of stuff. And then we did the book release for a couple of months and a couple of days. And about a week or so later, I met him by sheer coincidence in Sydney Airport as well, where he went to visit one of my friends. And it was It's just like that. We are all connected.
10: Fabulous.
5: Then already in yeah. doing all these things. And that was what it was about.
10: Might have to talk to CVNZ about getting that show out of the archives as a special edition.
5: Yes, I hope
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5: Because I asked Maggie, but we couldn't find it.
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10: Coming up 12 minutes away from 9, we'll race through a few calls. Mike, greetings.
11: Yeah, good morning, gents. Hey, Rude, I've got a frangipani in my front garden. It's a north-facing garden here in Auckland. Usually does very, very well. And this year, I noticed that the leaves are yellow and a bit spotty, and they're falling off, and I think it's early, and they haven't. I haven't had the flowers this year, and I'm wondering whether or not there's a disease on it. The other thing is, there's some new offcuts that I've cut off the branches that are getting into the driveway and planted them, and their leaves are all green, as you would expect, healthy. You know, they're looking pretty good, but what concerns me is the yellowing and the brown spots on the older trees and very little flower.
12: Fertilizer?
11: Okay.
12: What did you do? You fertilize them at all?
11: No.
12: Okay. No. Well, you know, honestly, there is something to be said for that because you've got a couple of breakfasts every month. You know what I mean?
11: Yep. Exactly.
12: And that's quite often the case. Now with the frangipanis, I suppose you do just a general fertilizer, very nice, but also something that gives them. That gives them all the NPKs that it needs for growing. Okay. Nitrogen, phosphate, yep. And potash. Honestly, you probably will get it going that way.
11: Okay. All right. Awesome.
12: Have a go.
11: Thank you very much.
10: All the best, mate.
12: You're welcome.
10: Take care. And Katie, hello.
13: Hello.
10: Go for it.
12: What are we going to do with those bugs, Katie?
13: Oh, yes. Gosh, they're just so annoying. Yeah, they're just in one set of windows, and they're tiny, tiny little things, and they I continually sweep them up, then come back, and they're back again, and they sort of creep along. They're like a flea, but they're not a flea. They're quite hard.
12: But really tiny, right?
13: Yes, yes.
12: And are they on the sunny side of that particular window?
13: No.
12: They're not. Okay. No, the reason is that in my tunnel house, I've got these little blighters too. And I actually, in the end, thought, no, blow it. I'm going to get it, because I thought they were really small aphids, but I don't think they were aphids because I didn't have the proper time to actually identify them. I don't know what it is, but I think it's something to do with a thing of excess moisture. Could that be the case? Is it inside the house?
2: Yes, they're inside, yes.
12: And have you had quite a bit of moisture on that side of the house?
2: Well, it is on the, not the sunny side. No. And it's a holiday home, so it's shut up a lot.
12: And
2: when I open the windows, that seems to stop. We've got some pungas next to the window, and I thought, oh, maybe they're coming from that.
12: No, they just want to fly out. That's it, basically. So if they're basically locked up for quite a long time, you get these creatures going, and they really mate like Billy-O. You know, they've got nothing better to do with their time, and you get all these young ones climbing towards the window thinking, we're getting out, but they can't because the windows are closed.
2: Yes, that's right. Yeah, there's just one set of windows.
12: Yeah, you got it.
2: Odd.
12: All right.
14: A little bit of Liston might help out there as well, Katie.
12: Yeah, so honestly, that's the way to go. Give them a bit of freedom, if you like, and they'll get out. I'll bet you they will.
14: Let them go. Yeah. Are they fungus gnats?
12: They could be gnats, yeah. Right. They could be gnats, yeah.
14: Okay.
12: It's hard to tell from this distance, of course.
14: For me, it was difficult.
12: No, also at my tunnel house, it was tricky. And I had the tunnel house closed because of the garlic.
14: Right. Or as we now call it, garlic. Rightio, Wanda, good morning to you.
15: Good morning. I have a question for Rude. It's about a frangipani that's 1.5 years old, was flourishing and now has started to drop its leaves and it's under stress. Dr. Google said I should have hard pruned it after flowering, which I didn't do. So should I hard prune it now, or is there something else I should do, or what?
12: I wouldn't hard prune it that much. I think that's a bit over the top. But yes, if you think that it's getting too tall and it has, you know, too many little things coming up, you might be able
15: to
12: do that.
15: I'm sorry. It's a kakabeek, not a frangipani. I was listening to the other one. It's a kakabeek.
12: Kakabeek.
15: Yes, I'm sorry.
12: So now tell me what, different gig, kakabeek. Yes. Is it outside in a pot?
15: It's outside in the ground.
12: In the ground. Okay. Now tell me what it was that was happening. It was doing what?
15: Okay. So it's 1.5 years old and it was flourishing. It gave me beautiful red flowers last summer. And now it's dropping its leaves.
12: Okay. Fertilizer, general fertilizer, nothing specific, nothing major, just some general fertilizer from now on. Do it a little bit now and do it again in springtime. And with a bit of luck, your kakabeek will say, oh, great, this is good food, I'm off, let's do it.
15: So I shouldn't prune it?
12: You can prune it if you want to. It's your plant after all, and they're not that worried about being pruned a little bit if it's in your way. But if it's not in your way, just let it go.
15: Okay, so some fertilizer and not too much water.
12: I wouldn't go to too much water, to be quite honest. But just general fertilizer will do it. Just a little bit and do it again in springtime.
15: Okay, thank you so much.
12: You're more than welcome and good luck with it.
15: Thank you.
14: All the best, you Wander, and thank you very much for your call. Rightio, yours news. We're done. We're done for the day, I think.
12: Are we?
14: We've talked
12: not
14: garlic.
12: Again.
14: We've talked. We've talked. A lovely story from you about your engagement with David Attenborough. Over the years.
12: Oh, look, it was, to me, that was the time of my life, really, to be quite honest.
14: Yeah.
12: And you know what? I asked Maggie, have we got some photos from when we did that? She says, no, doll, I forgot. And we are both peeved off with it.
14: Well, I guess it's, you know, it's back in the day when you didn't just whip your phone out and take a photograph and store 30,000 of them on your hard drive. Different times, times. Have a great day, Ruud. Thank you very much. We will talk again with Ruud, as we always do, on a Sunday morning here at News Talk ZB. Happy Mother's Day to those of you who are mums who might be listening to the show.

0: 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Suddenly, texting her back can wait. You suddenly remember to put your seatbelt on. And you suddenly remember what your indicator's for. Yep, seeing them means you're suddenly on your best behaviour. Drive like cops are around. Because they are.
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11: It's 9 o'clock. I'm Diana Visage. State housing agency Kayanga Water is under fire after placing a convicted rapist in a block of Auckland flats that's reportedly home to families with children. The 46-year-old man has been arrested again, charged with sexually abusing a teenager. The alleged offending occurred in the same suburb as the Kayanga Water home, but it's unclear if it was at the man's unit. Lachlan Rennie reports.
12: One of his neighbours claims he raised concerns with Kāinga Ora months ago about the sex offender living in the complex, but says nothing was done. The state housing agency says it did not know about the man's criminal background until his latest arrest. The man is due to reappear in Auckland District Court later this year.
11: Back home, and a person has died after a two-vehicle crash on State Highway 2 in the Waikato this morning. Emergency services were called to Cox Head Road in Mangatarata around 6:30 a.m. A second person has moderate injuries. An alleged robbery in the Waikato last night has left two people with serious injuries. Emergency services were called to Tuhikaramia Road in Dinsdale around 9:45 p.m. after reports of a group of people entering a premises and demanding cash and personal items. Two people have been taken to hospital and one person has been arrested. A major containment operation is about to get underway as the cruise ship linked to hantavirus cases approaches Tenerife. The vessel is expected to port at the Spanish island sometime this evening. There are six confirmed cases linked to the cruise ship and three deaths, but the World Health Organization says the risk of human-to-human transmission is low.

0: CNN correspondent Melissa Bell, who's in the Canary Islands, says it'll be a delicate operation.
1: First of all, another screening, and then the removal of the passengers from the ship on these little speedboats. They'll then be taken to buses, to planes that'll be waiting for them on the tarmac so that they can be taken home.
0: Momentum for electric vehicles, with a growing number of Kiwis thinking it's a viable option. ChargeNet research finds more than 27% of New Zealanders say they're considering an EV in the next 3 years. Usage data backs it up, with their app showing charging sessions above 20,000 for the 7 weeks to the end of April. Chief Executive Danusha Vivek says it's not just influenced by the fuel crisis.
2: If you look at the number of vehicles you can get in New Zealand now, an EV that are the same price as an old dial fuel car, or even cheaper, there's more selection for people to choose from.
0: And one last Mother's Day, which is today in case you've forgotten, for Hawke's Bay's biggest flower supplier, shutting after 6 decades in operation. Flowerland in Clive supplies around 30 florists across the East Coast and Central North Island, with their property including more than 20 glasshouses and a shop open to the public. But now owners Dick and Joe Tripp are ready to call it a day and retire. Dick says the best part has been the joy they bring people.
3: The main highlight for us has been concentrated on growing and supplying good quality flowers into the marketplace so people can enjoy them.
4: And you've talked ZB Sport. The A-League semi-finals are set for thrilling conclusions after the first legs ended in 1-1 stalemates. The high-flying Newcastle Jets drew at Sydney FC, while Adelaide United bounced back from an early deficit to square the ledger against Auckland FC. Black Knights manager Steve Corica's philosophical, saying they're still in a good place ahead of the return leg in Adelaide.
5: A pretty positive result for us in the end, I think. Just cancels out. We've just got to go to Adelaide now and win. Simple as that.
4: Manchester City's moved to within 2 points of Arsenal at the top of the English Premier League after a 3-0 win against Brentford. City manager Pep Guardiola says they'll continue fighting with just 3 matches to go for the top two sides.
6: It's not in our hands now. We have to drop points, but only we can do is win as they win again, and it's just 2 weeks.
4: Increased odds of in-form warrior Tanner Boyd earning a maiden Queensland call-up. Cowboys halfback Tom Dearden requires ankle surgery and is expected to miss up to 2 months, meaning the Maroons will need a new playmaker for the first two Origin matches. Not the greatest of qualifying days for the New Zealand drivers at the latest IndyCar event in Indianapolis. Scott Dixon was the best of the Kiwis and will be 8th on the grid for tomorrow's road course, while Scott McLaughlin was 17th. And Marcus Armstrong, 20th. Dixon was disappointed with his result.
7: Car's definitely, you know, very good. I think we should have been top four there at least. So frustrating on that behalf, but I think we've got good pace for the race and obviously a fast car.
4: Reigning champ Alex Palau zoomed into pole, his third in a row at this particular race. And MotoGP great Marc Marquez needs surgery after fracturing his foot in a crash in the French Grand Prix sprint race. And he'll also use the downtime to have surgery on his shoulder. I'm Dean McLaughlin. That's Newstalk ZB News and Sport with Sanderson Vitamins, online or in-store from bargain chemists nationwide. It's 9:05. Francesca Rudkin is next.
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9: Okay, so I've got an example of wasteful spending that could be cut, which is the third year that we're paying for free for university students when they could pay for it themselves. 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And she said, Winston won't let me.
10: Oh, for goodness sake, can I just tell you straight up front? We're going to reshape it and repurpose it for the trades and a whole lot of industries where we do need it.
8: Heather Duplessy-Allen Drive with One New Zealand. Back Monday at 4 on Newstalk ZB. 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
11: Kia ora, Christchurch, your Met Service forecast. It's fine today with a few showers developing about midday, clearing to fine for the rest of the evening. Southwesterlies strong about the Banks Peninsula from the afternoon, and you've got a high 16 dropping to an overnight low of 2 degrees. Tomorrow, Monday, fine with strong southwesterlies turning lighter northwesterly in the morning and a high of 13, low 2. And to Tuesday, fine with northwesterlies turning southwesterly in the morning and that's a high 17 degrees.
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12: Good morning and welcome to the Sunday Session. I'm Francesca Rudkin with you until midday. Happy Mother's Day to all the mums out there. Hope you receive plenty of gratitude and love today. Coming up on the show, a lot of laughs. After 10, I'm joined by comedian and author Pax Asadi. Pax is one of New Zealand's most exciting comedic voices. He's a stand-up comedian. He's all over the telly. You will have seen him on shows like 7 Days and Taskmaster. He's also the man behind the critically acclaimed comedy series Raised by Refugees. He's just released a memoir. It's called Mortified, and it features the many, many embarrassing moments in his life. And Pax joins me to talk through what he's learnt about life and himself from these mortifying moments. After 11, actress and writer Morgana O'Reilly joins us. We've spoken to Morgana over the years about her various film and TV roles on shows such as The White Lotus and Playing Gracie Darling. But today we're going to talk about the critically acclaimed one-woman play that she's written a while ago, Stories About My Body. She wrote and developed it herself, and it's now been turned into a film, and it's going to screen as part of the International Comedy Festival. So we're going to talk nudity, bodies and ageing after 11. And of course, as always, you're most welcome to text any time throughout the morning. 9292.
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12: I can't wait to get onto Auckland CRL. I can't wait to check out the overly grand stations. And I can't wait to experiencing moving around our city in a way residents of other modern cities around the world have been doing for decades. More so, I can't wait to see if it does what it intended to do, transform the city's rail network from a one-way cul-de-sac into a two-way through system designed to double the network's capacity and improve accessibility across the region. It has been a monster of a ride getting this underground railway built. And yes, it's cost a bundle, but I was intrigued this week that those most vocal about the decision-making and the costs are the people responsible for the project. Good on former CRL boss Sean Sweeney for coming out and calling it how he sees it. We need people with experience expressing views on how we do things in this country. Sweeney oversaw the CRL and its many cost increases and associated challenges for 6 years and admits he would do things differently if he had his time again. He feels the main issue with the CRL was that it was overspecified. It's not just the CRL. He also thinks the Christchurch Stadium could have been built for less. As much as Cantabrians are enjoying the stadium, I'm sure there are many who feel the same way. But building infrastructure, it's a bit like building a house. Or buying a house, I should say. When you buy, you're convinced you're being ripped off. And then 7 to 10 years later, you're generally pretty happy with the price and the capital gain. And I'm sure that over the next 10, 20, 100 years, we'll feel pretty pleased with ourselves for future-proofing these investments. A platform long enough to cope with extra train carriages in anticipation of Auckland's population growth and a roof on Christchurch's stadium. Infrastructure Minister Chris Bishop took the opportunity to reinforce National's fiscally responsible stance by ordering a review into the build, while trying to stay positive about a project which opens on his watch. It was a bit of a headline grab, an effort to look proactive and a response to criticism. But anything that costs $5.5 billion and was difficult and as disruptive as the CRL has been should be reviewed and learnt from, preferably before we launch into a second harbour crossing. Auckland Mayor Wayne Brown also piped up expressing his long-held view that the cost of the CRL, saying the project was set up poorly and he would take a tougher approach to projects. But weirdly, I don't hear Aucklanders talking about it the same way as those who were or are involved in it. Remember, the City Rail Link Limited was formed between the National Government and Phil Goff-led Auckland Council in 2017 to jointly fund and oversee it through to completion. Both local and central government are responsible for this project. While the CRL has been a torturous affair, especially for those living, working or trying to run a business around its construction, most locals just want it to open, for it to make a fundamental change to how we get around our clogged up city, and can't wait to give it a try. Spending $2 billion more on the CRL is worth a discussion, but maybe we need to keep it in perspective. Superannuation currently costs the country over $24 billion annually and is estimated by Treasury to cost over $45 billion in 10 years. The reluctance of political parties to thoughtfully address this over the years is neglectful. So enjoy the fancy infrastructure where you can. There's unlikely to be much more of it on the way.
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12: You're most welcome to share your thoughts, 9292. Now, look, we did invite the Finance Minister on the show today to talk about Winston Peters' budget leak on Friday afternoon in regards to the end of the fees-free scheme for university students. She declined. Reading between the lines, I'm not sure how happy she is about this leak. The first rule about the budget is you never leak the budget. Anyway, up next, we are going to look at how it will affect students and potentially universities. And also this hour, we're going to head to the UK to find out just how damaging the local elections have been for Keir Starmer and his government. You're with News Talk ZB. It is 12 past nine.
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0: 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Your home for Jordan Davis, Lainey Wilson, Cody Johnson, and Jason Aldean. 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
9: It is 15 past nine. The government has announced that it will scrap the fees-free scheme for uni students. Finance Minister Nicola Willis confirmed that it would be binned in the next budget, but she only said that after Winston Peters leaked the information to News Talk ZB. Willis initially said she was keen to chop it, but it was blocked by Peters, and here is what he said to Heather Duplessis-Allen on Friday. Any moment now. Here we go. No, we don't have it. Anyway, I think it is safe to say that the fractures within the coalition are still growing. Let's just leave it at that, shall we? Let's hear from the students. Aidan Donoghue is the president of the Victoria University Wellington Student Association, and he joins me now. Good morning, Aidan.
10: Good morning.
9: How do you feel about this?
10: Gobsmacked is in one word to describe how not only me, but all students are feeling about this, you know, quick, rapid change.
9: What else are students saying? What else have they been talking to you about?
10: They feel that the rug's been pulled out from underneath them. Students who have started this year and last year have been told that there is the promise of, you know, some form of fees free, and with all the changes from first last year, now it's looking very unlikely that they will be able to get that.
9: Do you expect to see students drop out in the first or second year of their degree after this announcement?
10: Look, I think it'll be a pressure point for students. We're not... And you knowing that they'll have, you know, up to $12,000 more debt at the end of the road. So if I was in that decision, you know, making that decision at that time, I would consider.
9: Obviously, you know, this is something which has been spoken about a lot. A lot of people have called it wasteful spending. We sort of had an inkling that it could be on the horizon. Would have you preferred, though, that they at least covered students who have, who are currently at university?
10: I think at a bare minimum, you know, National didn't cut it in the first instance. They changed it. So they must have put some value on it. So for those students who, you know, didn't get 2024 and aren't finishing this year, you know, engineering or law, they won't be able to get it. Double majors, conjoint degrees, all of them will be, you know, left out in the cold.
9: It's interesting you say that, because what I've been hearing from students over the last few days is that they're reconsidering things like a double degree or postgrad study. They're going to get in and get out. That's the plan.
10: Yeah, definitely, and probably get in and get out straight to Australia is what I'd say.
9: I was going to get to that. Do you think that the universities will be concerned about this?
10: Absolutely. For students to be doing it so tough, the universities have had to put a lot in towards, you know, supporting them with hardship funding and et cetera. So I think for universities, it's a whole nother, brings up the question of their funding model entirely.
9: They were pretty excited this year, though. I think that 7 out of 8 New Zealand universities had sort of the highest roles that they'd had in a long time, or an increase in their roles. Do you think that, you know, that's going to be reversed?
10: It certainly won't be increased from domestic. A lot of those increases have been from international students, and, you know, after what the lessons we've learned from COVID just seem to haven't taken in.
9: Okay, what kind of lessons?
10: Well, when we rely on international students so much because they pay, you know, multiple times the fees, you know, if there is ever a crisis where we can't have international students, the funding for universities all of a sudden becomes untenable.
9: Okay, so if it's potentially less students heading to the university, could that mean a rise in university fees for some courses?
10: The money's got to come from somewhere if it's not coming from a total student. So unless there's more from central, I don't see any other choice for universities but to raise fees for those remaining.
9: Okay, Aidan, talk me through some of the challenges facing students financially at present.
10: Well, the cost of living is hitting us as hard as low-income earners. Naturally, there's huge opportunity costs that we can't work full-time while also studying. So energy, heating, groceries, fuel, those are all just compounding on students as they, you know, try and better themselves.
9: And getting a part-time job seems to be a lot trickier at the moment.
10: Yes, speaking from Wellington, it is certainly a mission and a half. There's hundreds of applications for, you know, single jobs, and there's not many jobs that can accommodate for, you know, the flexibility of university needs or the hours outside of the hours. So for students, it's a very competitive market to find a job while studying, but also after studying. It's just as hard.
9: The other thing I'm seeing is, you know, when you've got areas like Canterbury and Otago, those universities have sort of become very popular over the last few years. There's a huge demand on the flats. The price of flats, the increase has just blown me away. From $150 up to $230 for some flats.
10: Yeah, exactly. And it's not like the quality has improved by that much either. We all know famously Dunedin flats and what they're like. So for students, it's, you know, what do you forego to have one basic necessity?
9: So you just touched on this before. We've got larger loans. There's fewer graduate jobs around. Are you expecting more graduates will look to head overseas to pay off their loans, even if it means they're paying interest?
10: Absolutely. I mean, it doesn't take some mathematics degree to realise that if you're getting more than the 5.6% interest overseas, then it's more rational decisions to try your luck in a market over there to get a job if it's very tough to find one here.
9: Are you concerned that this is the first step to remove interest-free from the loans?
10: Honestly, anything's possible. There was no indication that this was on the cards, you know, last year with the changes. So we're all very concerned what this means if they're willing to make changes to appease coalition partners.
9: It's been hinted that trades and other sectors will get some kind of fee assistance. How do you feel about this?
10: Look, I think that's fair enough. This, both, you know, vocational learning and tertiary education are valuable and are needed for this country. But, you know, tradies and apprentices are paid to be there, or students pay to study. So it is a balancing act.
9: Okay, so you've already outlined some of the financial, you know, difficulties that students are up against. Where else do you think that the government should be looking to cut costs in?
10: Look, there's a multitude of areas. You know, for example, reinstating the full interest deductions for original property, that's $3 billion right there. The cost of the ferries was $671 million. You know, it's projected that final year's fees free would have cost $223 million by 2028-29. So, you know, the ferries deal, that's 3 years of funding right there. Property interest deductions, that's 13 years. The tunnel for, you know, MPs to get to Wellington Airport faster, that's $3 billion right there. That's another 13 years of funding that could have come from.
9: Aidan Donoghue, thank you so much for your time. Appreciate it.
8: The Sunday Session.
9: Over to the UK now, where things are getting worse for the Prime Minister. On top of the Mandelson saga, Sir Keir Starmer has led the Labour Party to a spectacular loss in the local elections. They've lost Wales, one of their most secure areas. Meanwhile, Reform have picked up 1,450 council seats, which is pretty impressive. To tell us more, UK correspondent Enda Brady joins me now. Good morning.
11: Good morning, Francesca. Thanks for having me.
9: Okay. Sum up the outcome of the election for me.
11: So I think what we're seeing really is a splintering of UK politics. Left, right is gone. The centre has kind of collapsed, and we're seeing people looking for alternatives. And a lot of people are looking towards Reform UK and Nigel Farage. And I think it's very, very bad news for Keir Starmer. So we're seeing Labour lose approximately 1,200 council seats across England. They've fared really badly in the Scottish parliamentary elections and the Welsh Senate as well. Labour have lost Wales to Plaid Cymru, which is the Welsh Nationalist Party. And ultimately, the knives are now out for Keir Starmer. The clock is ticking.
9: So why the switch in support? Is it a vote against Labour or a vote for Reform?
11: I think it's absolutely a vote against Labour, against Keir Starmer. People don't know who he is. People don't know what he stands for. Nothing has changed. I mean, we're coming up, you know, this summer will mark 2 years of him being in power. And there's no hope. He hasn't offered hope. He hasn't delivered the change people wanted. And I think there's an immense frustration out there. Cost of living crisis. Energy here is getting more and more expensive. Life is getting more expensive. And Keir Starmer, you know, I think fundamentally he's a good man. He's a decent human being, but he's not a politician. He is a lawyer. He's a human rights lawyer. He takes a long time to make a decision. And Nigel Farage is putting himself up there as a really kind of, you know, snappy guy who is going to make change quickly. And Starmer has just fallen by the wayside. So I think what we're seeing now is the beginning of the end of the Starmer era, such as it was.
9: And that, of course, is the question, how much longer he's got. He said he takes responsibility. He's aware of the state that Labour's in after the election. He said it's time to reflect and respond, whatever that means. But is he done?
11: Yeah, look, he's toast. Today, he has invited in Gordon Brown. They had a meeting at Downing Street. Gordon Brown was Prime Minister from after the Blair years up until the Cameron era arrived. And he's given Gordon Brown a government position, a special envoy for global finance. He's also brought in Baroness Harriet Harman. She is a Labour grandee of old, and he's bringing back really kind of old figures from Labour, thinking that they can ignite the future. And it's bad. It is not in any way good or positive or forward looking. And I think what we're going to see now is death by a thousand cuts and people slowly putting their hand up and saying, you know what, I can lead a Labour Party. If you get him out and get me in, I can get you a victory in 3 years' time.
9: Ah, but that is the question, isn't it? I mean, you only get rid of a leader if there is another really good one, an obvious one ready to step up, is there?
11: So you got three figures to look out for. The Health Secretary, Wes Streeting, he's got the numbers already. His people are briefing journalists saying that he has the numbers to move against the Prime Minister. You've got Angela Rayner, former Deputy Prime Minister. Her people are saying that she too has the numbers. And then you got this kind of dark horse in Andy Burnham, currently Mayor of Manchester, not even a Member of Parliament. He will have to get into Parliament and then start making moves. They are the three kind of figures to watch out for. But I think we're watching the end of days here for Keir Starmer. Mm. We really are.
9: I see that Labour MP Catherine West has said that she'll seek to trigger a leadership contest if a cabinet minister doesn't launch a challenge to the Prime Minister by Monday. Do you think that's likely?
11: Yeah, so look, she might be able to trigger a challenge. She has no hope whatsoever. The public don't know who she is. They know who Wes Streeting is because he's the Health Secretary. They know who Rayner is because she was formerly Deputy Prime Minister, and Andy Burnham has a very high-profile gig in being Mayor of Manchester. But look, Catherine West ain't going to kill Keir Starmer. The other three will.
9: This election, it looks like a big shift away from the two big parties system, which we're seeing happening in various places around the world.
11: Yes, massively so. And I think what we're seeing right now is the fragmentation of UK politics. And you have Nigel Farage, you know, very, I would say, look, as much as some people love him, an awful lot of people hate him. He is the most consequential British politician of this century. He was fundamentally responsible for Brexit. But as someone said to me recently, can you believe they're going to put the guy who burnt the house down back in charge of the new house? Well, and that's where we're at.
9: The irony of it is that Nigel Farage is the establishment. He's probably one of the longest politicians around, and yet he's managed to present himself as this new option, the new choice.
11: Yes, look, he's very, very middle class, privately educated, worked as a hedge fund manager. He's a multimillionaire. There are questions over his finances. There was an allegation recently of £5 million sterling. That's approximately 10 million NZ dollars being paid for his private security by a British multimillionaire living in Thailand that was not declared. There's a lot of questions about Farage, but he's a great communicator. And when you walk down the streets, look, I travel around the UK. I would probably say I see more of the UK than the Prime Minister does. People come up to me. They want to talk about what's going on and how their lives are and how things need to change. Starmer needs to get out there. He needs to start speaking to real people and he needs to start offering hope. Because right now, I think a lot of people are just looking at the world right now, energy pricing, cost of living crisis, and they don't see any hope and they blame him for it.
9: So, Inda, do you think that, you know, obviously reform the biggest winner, but does that necessarily mean that the British people want to see Nigel Farage as Prime Minister?
11: I'm not sure. I mean, he's got a lot of ideas and he wants to clamp down on migration into the UK. He has some very strange views on a lot of things. I mean, some people have accused him of being pro-Putin or Russia-friendly. He's certainly not massively pro-Ukraine, we know that much. He's got some strange views. He's a very charismatic man. He's intelligent. He's a great communicator. And I think Labour need to realise that they're now in the fight of their lives. We've got 3 years until the next general election, so you can consider this kind of like a midterm moment, to borrow, you know, from American politics. And I think what we're seeing now, ultimately, next parliament will be a hung parliament, and it's who can build the best coalition. And if I was leader of Labour right now, I'd be out there fixing the National Health Service, getting people doctor's appointments, fixing the potholes, stopping migrants coming across illegally in dinghies from France, and, you know, just making life a little bit more livable for people from this country who feel so, so forgotten and downtrodden.
9: Inda Brady, as always, thank you so much for your time this morning.
11: Thanks for having me.
9: It is 9:30. Thank you for your texts as well. As a self-employed taxpayer, I'm overpaying for all the beneficiaries, whom some contribute nothing to society. I'm tired of paying for students to go to uni, too many going to do degrees that are meaningless. Thank you for your thoughts this morning. We're up next. We're going to talk local politics. It's 29 to 10.
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9: And joining me now is New Zealand Herald political editor Thomas Coghlan. Good morning.
20: Good morning.
9: So we've got a budget coming up at the end of the month, and the number one rule about the budget is you don't leak the budget. Would that be fair to say?
20: Yes.
9: I mean, sometimes we get fed little announcements, don't we, by the finance minister when they have the opportunity to, you know, control the narrative and the messaging around it. How do you think the finance minister is feeling about Winston Peters leaking the fee-free news on Friday?
20: I think the polite way of putting how she's feeling would be not very happy. The number one, two, three, four, and five rules of the budget is that you do not leak the budget. And yes, you're right. Occasionally before the budget, the finance minister and the senior minister will put out what they call a pre-budget announcement. That's a very orchestrated way of drawing people's attention to something and say, look, we're going to feed you something a wee bit before the budget just to focus on this. On Friday, Winston Peters did something that was very much not that. He was speaking to Heather Duplessis-Allen, doing an interview, and he basically just came out and said, look, I'll give you a budget leak. He used the words budget leak, and he said that the fees-free policy was gone. And it appears from our conversations with the Beehive on Friday night that was not pre-authorised by the finance minister or anyone else.
9: I've had a text here. I made the point, you know, I wonder what this says about sort of how this cabinet's going to hold themselves together for the next 6 months, because they are still in government and we'd like them to get on and get some things done. I had a text from Craig who said these aren't cracks in the coalition as it's been reported. It's just a product of MMP. An election year is each party tries to stake their claim to their supporters. Is that a fair call, or actually is this a bit naughty?
20: I think both those things can be true at the same time. I think everyone's aware that this is a wee bit of MMP game playing. People are sort of testing the water, seeing how far they can go. And I think before the government was formed, everyone knew, well, look, as you go into the next election, in election year 2026, the parties are going to become a bit more combative with each other. That's just sort of normal. On this issue, I think giving away part of the budget ahead of time before a large part of the budget hasn't even gone to cabinet yet. It's being agreed in stages. So as it, I think this possibly crosses the line. Certainly, if it were any other minister, they would be in line for being sacked. If it were a National Party minister that went out on the radio and said, look, I'll just give you a bit of the budget, they might very well be sacked. It is a sackable offence. But obviously you can't do that with the leader of a coalition party.
9: Thomas, give me your thoughts on this council amalgamation. The government's given councils an ultimatum. Work it out, how to do it in 3 months, or we'll do it for you. It's actually a really big job to do this, to amalgamate a council. It sounds easy, right? But it's not. You've got to work out how everyone fits together, who's doing what, how many jobs you're keeping, how many you get rid of. It's actually massive. Do you think it's possible to do?
20: I think it'll be very interesting to see what councils manage to put together in 3 months, because as you say, I mean, I live in Wellington, and there's a logical case to be made for amalgamating some of the Wellington councils in the way that it was done in Auckland a little more than a decade ago. But the specifics of how you do that takes a lot. I mean, in Auckland, I think it took a royal commission and multiple years of working out how it would go. These cash-strapped councils are not going to be able to come up with very detailed proposals of their amalgamations in 3 months. But they might come up with a blueprint of sort of logically which services can be shared, or whether a full amalgamation is necessary. I think the sort of the fine print there is clearly that the Beehive wants amalgamations to occur, and the structure of this, which is that councils can choose to put a proposal to the Beehive, or they can not choose to put a proposal to the Beehive, but the Beehive will be the final decision maker regardless. That basically says the Beehive's telling you to amalgamate, and you have just the only question is what level of say you want to have over your future.
9: Thomas, really appreciate your time this morning. Thank you so much. That was New Zealand Herald political editor Thomas Coghlan.
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27: 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Now, is being a family doctor really that bad?
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9: In the current world and economic climate, you might think that travel would be off the table for Kiwis. However, it appears that's not the case, with demand for travel holding firm. There does appear to be a shift, though, in how we're travelling, and it's something being seen at this weekend's Auckland Travel Show. Founder Rob Elliott is here to talk me through it. Good morning, Rob.
28: Good morning, Francesca.
9: Has there been big interest in the show this weekend?
28: Yeah, absolutely. We had a really great day yesterday, a couple of thousand people through the doors, which is always a good sign. And opening the doors at 10 a.m. Today, 10 till 4.
9: Brilliant. Has travel slowed at all given increased cost pressures and, of course, a bit of global uncertainty?
28: Yeah, I think travel's changed over the last few months, certainly. But what are we comparing it to? Which normal? Was it the pre-COVID normal of 2019 or the normal of a couple of months ago? So I think we're sort of all getting used to constant change, aren't we?
9: So how has travel shifted? Where are people heading?
28: Yeah, look, I think obviously with all the turbulence going on in the Middle East at the moment, over March, April, it seems that bookings for some parts of the world have slowed a little. But what I'm hearing from everyone down here at the Auckland Travel Show is that people have just basically redirected, you know, where their plans are going to take them. And so certainly lots of people who have tours and special itineraries through parts of Asia are doing really well at the Auckland Travel Show at the moment. We've got quite a lot of the Pacific Islands in the room. Obviously, these are destinations that really aren't too affected by what's going on elsewhere in the world. But then, I mean, we've got, you know, there's about eight different cruise companies down here at the show as well, and they're reporting, you know, people still strong interest in Europe, river cruises through, you know, through France, things like that. Are still very much what people are coming to them for.
9: Are there countries people are less likely to travel given the global situation?
28: Middle East hasn't been hot on people's to-do list.
9: No, makes
28: that
9: sense.
28: I've noticed.
9: Yeah.
28: Yeah, so I think, you know, that's pretty much the big one. And I guess As well for sort of long haul travel, you know, if you're wanting to fly through to Europe, we are seeing people sort of be redirected through places like Malaysia. So you might have traveled through Dubai, but now it's sort of, you know, Malaysia Airlines or what have you instead. And so, I mean, I think people are sort of open to exploring some other routing at the moment. And in particular, I mean, we've got Malaysia Airlines here doing, you know, if you want to do that long haul trip to London, for example, you know, halfway there, you can choose one of 8 kind of stop off destinations as a free add on. And so, you know, that's getting a lot of interest here, understandably, because who wouldn't want to go to Langkawi for a couple of days on the way back from the UK?
9: Do you think the airlines have actually done a pretty good job of adapting to the challenges they're facing at the moment?
28: I think, again, they're having to be so nimble, aren't they?
9: Yeah.
28: You know, they're getting a curveball every other week. So, yeah, I think that, I mean, the reality is you can still absolutely fly by via the Middle East, but everyone's got a different sort of risk tolerance, I guess, and everyone's got a different sort of anxiety around what they're prepared to do. And so, I think they are having to be pretty nimble. We've certainly seen that with the case of, you know, our national airline here. But we've got, we've got Singapore Airlines and Malaysia Airlines in the room, and you know, those are two airlines that really aren't being too poorly impacted by what's going on in the world at the minute.
9: Is it just the destinations that have changed a little bit, or has there been a shift in the way people travel, or what they're wanting to get out of their travel?
28: Yeah, look, I mean, from somebody, I used to travel quite a lot when I was younger, you know. Pre-kids and that sort of thing.
9: Oh, those days.
28: Those days. We are, you know, fancy-free. You could sort of just jet across to, you know, jet across for a week in somewhere. I think I did a similar thing in the UK. But the reality is nowadays with everything that is going on in the world, and, hey, the cost of travel probably has got a bit more – well, it has got more expensive than what it was 6 years ago. So people are tending to take probably fewer trips, generally, but then do more when they're there. And so what we're hearing from the specialists we've got down here at the travel show, is that people are really looking for an in-depth itinerary. They don't want to jump on a bus, hop off bus, take a photo of the monument, get back in, go to the next site. I think those days are somewhat over for the moment. You know, people are really wanting to get off the beaten track, get to really understand a place. And so people are, the rise and rise of the small group tour, the really kind of curated itineraries, cruises. If you want to go on a cruise, it's no longer just the big ocean liner. Yes, we've got that. We've also got the little river cruises through the Nile. You know,
9: yeah, the more boutique kind of numbers,
28: might only have 200 people on the boat.
9: Mm.
28: You know, so you've got all these really interesting kind of offerings now. So there's really been an explosion in the last, you know, couple of decades of what you can do if you want to go out and explore the world. And so, yeah, part of what we're doing at the Auckland Travel Show is offering some of the best of, you know, the best in the business to be able to help people choose that trip and, you know, create something that's really special.
9: Why do you think? Sorry, Rob, finish up.
28: Oh, I was just going to say, back to the question, you know, has the way that we're traveling changed? And I think, yeah, I mean, I think people over that COVID period that couldn't travel, you know, have really decided that they're wanting to make the trip, they're wanting to go do those bucket list experiences, and they're not going to be put off by it. But when you finally are able to get out and do it, you want to make sure you get it right. You want to do it properly. And it's not just booking a check flight online anymore.
9: Which probably in part does answer my next question, which was going to be, why do you think travel is so important to Kiwis? Because you'd think, given the world at the moment, that travel might be the one thing that people step back from.
28: Yeah, I think, you know, I think people, you know, there was so much complaint about being locked in over that COVID period. And, you know, the reality is that didn't take a couple of months. It took years. You could be 5 years older. If you put it off the trip now, like when are you putting it off till? You know, are you going to be able to travel better in 3 months or in 6 months or in 2 years or in 5 years.
1: Yeah.
28: And so the reality is you might find that right now is the best time to travel. And so, yeah, my thoughts and certainly the way that I'm approaching things is there's no better time to travel now. I'm not going to wait for another 5 years and wait till I'm 5 years older to take that holiday. Not going to happen. I'm going to take my family now.
1: Rob, really nice to talk to you. Thank you so much. The Auckland Travel Show is on today at the New Zealand Convention Centre. It is 12 to 10.
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11: The OECD had a word about New Zealand Inc. yesterday. They've weighed in on the super debate. Of course, they want eligibility linked to life expectancy. We head eventually to 69. Nicola Willis, Finance Minister. They say we should be doing something about superannuation. We're not going to. So is that the beginning, the middle and the end of it?
29: No, we are going to have to do something. 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In the 1960s, there were around 7 New Zealanders of working age for every person aged 65 or older. Today, there are 4. And by 2065, there will only be 2. That burden on our taxpayers is increasing significantly.
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0: nostalgia tours keep coming on Friday. Westlife announced their 25th anniversary world tour is heading here in July next year. So for all you boy band fans, Westlife fans, it's a little something to perk you up today. A bit of news. And thanks so much for all the texts. Alison texts to say, sorry, what's happening with the university fees? I thought that, you know, National had wiped it from being the first year, moved it to the third year. What's happened? Well, Alison, it's been leaked that this will be the last year that the fees-free will exist. It's going to be completely wiped and then maybe targeted for certain trades and things that the government thinks we need to encourage people to head into. I don't know. I think you should just, if you're going to wipe it, just wipe it. I think that's going to get really tricky for them. So that is the news. It's gone. So if you have a child at university, they're in their final year this year, it will be honoured. But if they finish next year, it won't be. Text here, I don't understand this government. It seems Luxon wants our people to leave New Zealand. I don't see any positive reason for the removal of this funding. Another one reads, I feel for the students having supported three of our children through their degrees. However, my taxes are going towards fees-free, and when the students graduate, they take off overseas anyway. It's hard, but so is being older. Yeah, and I think more of them will probably take off, actually, now in order to try and pay that off as quickly as possible, because most of them do want to pay it off. Another, I think it's great that Winston opened up. I'm sick of all these powers that be hiding things, beating around the bush. We all need fast transparency to get this country going. Well, look, it was going to be announced at the end of the month anyway. Look, going back to the text that Craig sent before as well, I'd love to get your thoughts on this, because Craig raised a really good point and Thomas agreed. There can be two things happening at once. This is politics, right? Winston is trying to put himself out there, appeal to voters and things. But you take into account the emails that were leaked about the Prime Minister's views on Iran, which Winston knew exactly what was going on there. He knows the number one rule is you do not leak budget information. The second thing, I actually think it starts to sort of raise questions about trustworthiness. You know, the coalition, I think, will be absolutely fine. They will definitely get to the election. There are going to be, there's the politicking and maybe a few cracks, but they will be fine. They will get to the election. They will hold it together. But I would question, you know, how sort of trustworthy this sort of behaviour looks. So just throwing that out there too. And Ben said that they've just booked a 2-week trip around Australia. They were going to hit Europe, but the airfares have jumped so much that Australia is where they're heading. So a little bit of a change in our travel plans there. Thank you very much for your text. You can text any time throughout the morning on 9292. It is 6 to 10.
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0: Coming up after news and sport, my guest is Pax Asadi. Now, Pax is one funny guy, and it turns out, after reading his book, he is loves to be, he's very happy to be the butt of his own jokes as well. Now, we all know Pax as an award-winning stand-up comedian. We've all seen him on the TV. He's done shows like 7 Days and Taskmaster, to name a few. And he also is the creator and writer and star of the critically acclaimed series Raised by Refugees. But after reading his memoir, Mortified, you're going to know him a lot more. He shares it all with us. But it's really interesting because by sharing a lot of the mortifying, really embarrassing moments in his life, he's learned quite a lot about himself. So we're going to have a chat about that. Pax Asadi is with me next. Right, this week they've played 2 gigs in Wellington and a sold-out show in Auckland last night. The final Split Enz show is tonight at Spark Arena. There are tickets still available. How perfect is that if you've just forgotten mum? Just grab a couple of tickets for Mother's Day. Our entertainment guy, Steve Newell, is heading

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9: Good morning, it's 10 o'clock. I'm Diana Vezic. New Zealand police are investigating an alleged sex attack in an Auckland hotel, allegedly involving a football player bound for next month's FIFA World Cup. The Herald understands the complaint involves a Cape Verde player and happened during March's FIFA series. It reports the incident is alleged to have happened at Cape Verde's team hotel just hours after a match between Cape Verde and Chile at Eden Park on March the 27th. A source close to the complainant said she had been struggling to cope since the alleged incident. The Cape Verde Football Federation has been approached for comment. UK Prime Minister Sir Keir Starmer is up against it with calls for a leadership challenge. Labour had disastrous local election results, with right-wing party Reform making huge gains. UK Labour MP Catherine West says she will trigger a challenge to Starmer's leadership if Cabinet doesn't. UK correspondent Inda Brady told Francesca Rudkin the results are a vote against Starmer.
10: People don't know who he is. People don't know what he stands for. Nothing has changed. This summer will mark 2 years of him being in power, and he hasn't delivered the change people wanted.
9: Student representatives say they're gobsmacked the government's planning to scrap the fees-free tertiary scheme. Winston Peters leaked that the government will be doing away with the free final year of tertiary study in this year's budget. Finance Minister Nicola Willis also confirmed the move, saying she'll have more to say in due course. Victoria University of Wellington Student Association President Aidan Donoghue told Francesca Rudkin it's like the rug has been pulled out from under them.
11: Students who have started this year and last year have been told that there is the promise of, you know, some form of fees-free, and with all the changes from first last year, now it's looking very unlikely that they will be able to get that.
9: The country theoretically pays off its annual tax bill today, earlier than last year. The date's dubbed Tax Freedom Day and is calculated by working out the government's total tax take as a portion of annual GDP. Hypothetically, anything earned after today is kept by the earner. Baker Tilly Tax Director Mike Rudd says Tax Freedom Day is earlier than it was 3 years ago.
12: You go up to the UK and especially continental Europe, their day is

0: mid to late June, so they pay a lot more tax per head as a part of the economy than we do.
1: Money back for recycling cans and bottles. A potential return to the days gone by with a new bill to bring back a nationwide container return scheme. New Zealand First MP Jamie Arbuckle's Members' Bill has gone into the biscuit tin, proposing a small amount for the recycling of beverage containers. Zero Waste Aotearoa estimates it could reduce the cost burden on councils by $50 million every year. Sue Coots from Zero Waste says it creates real opportunities for communities to get some cash back.
2: If you don't want to take your bottle back and get your 20 cents, then anyone who finds it lying around can claim the 20 cents. And there's also really great fundraising opportunities, so sports clubs, schools.
1: And hopes for a boost to the hospitality sector this Mother's Day today. Hospitality NZ Chief Executive Christy Phillips says it's one of their busiest days of the year. She says eating out together gives families a chance to properly connect.
3: You're not having to think about or have the distraction of having to do the cooking and the cleaning or what jobs are happening at home. You're actually spending that time being with your loved ones.
4: In News Talk ZB Sport, Auckland FC coach Steve Corica is in a good headspace after the 1-1 draw in the first leg of their A-League semi-final against Adelaide United at Mount Smart. The tie will come down to the return leg next Friday, and Corica believes their opponents will be nervous.
5: Next week, the pressure's on them, I think, because they're at home. So, you know, we've been there before, we've played there, we've done well there. We haven't beaten them there, but they haven't beaten us either.
4: Manchester City is keeping the pressure on Arsenal at the top of the Premier League, closing to within 2 points after beating Brentford 3-0. The Hurricanes are confident they can snare a home Super Rugby semi-final if they keep their eyes on the ball. The Canes have a 5-point lead at the top of the table following a 33-point bonus point pasting of Moana Pacifica. Canes centre Billy Proctor says if they keep preparing well, they'll be in the mix.
6: It's just a reflection of our performances and how we've been going week to week, so that's been our focus, and you know, hopefully we continue to stay there if we get our prep right and performance right.
4: Super Rugby coverage with Habit Health Physio booked today and stay in the game. Plenty of work to do for the New Zealand drivers in tomorrow morning's IndyCar street race in Indianapolis. Scott Dixon will start 8th with Scott McLaughlin in 17th and Marcus Armstrong a lowly 20th. McLaughlin says an engineering ploy proved costly for him.
7: We probably just overset the mark a little bit on aerodynamics on the front wing, so it was a little bit more loose, so a little harder to drive and harder to do the lap time, which is, you know, difficult when it's so close. So pretty bummed, but we'll fight hard in the race to come back through.
4: Tim Price is the only New Zealander in the top 25 at the badminton horse trials, perched in 5th equal on Falco after the cross-country discipline. Janelle Price is in 26th and Jesse Campbell is 37th. Aptly named Rosalind Cantor is still leading in a canter. I'm Dean McLaughlin. That's News Talk ZB News and Sport with Sanderson Vitamins, online or in-store from bargain chemist nationwide. It's 10:05. Francesca Rudkin is next.
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9: The CRL at well over $5 billion is a gargantuan waste of money. I mean, yes, it will improve things, and on paper it makes sense because it joins up some rail lines so you can go round and round and round. But like most things in life, convenience or improvement comes at a cost. What's a terrific idea at $50 is a waste at $200.
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11: Kia ora, Christchurch, your Met Service forecast. It's fine today with a few showers developing about midday, clearing to fine for the rest of the evening. Southwesterlies strong about the Banks Peninsula from the afternoon, and you've got a high 16 dropping to an overnight low of 2 degrees. Tomorrow, Monday, fine with strong southwesterlies turning lighter northwesterly in the morning and a high of 13, low 2. And to Tuesday, fine with northwesterlies turning southwesterly in the morning and that's a high 17 degrees.
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12: It is 7 past 10. You're with News Talk ZB. I'm Francesca Rudkin with you until midday today. Right, for those of you who know comedian and TV host Pax Asati, it probably comes as no surprise he would base his memoir on the times in life the rest of us try to block from memory. Not focusing on the glossy highlights reel, but more the shame, the cringe, and all those stupid things that leave us wanting to die of embarrassment. In his book, Mortified, Pax is not only embracing those moments, but asking what we could gain if we were all to open up and share our most awkward memories of ourselves.
13: Yeah.
12: Pax Asati joins me now. Good morning.
13: Good morning. Thank you for having me, Francesca.
12: Congratulations.
13: Thank you.
12: It's a page turner. I read it in two sittings, which is pretty good,
13: that
12: isn't it?
13: Is exceptionally kind. Thank you so much. It's so hard to know if you spend so long writing a book and you put all these words down on paper and then you don't fully know if people are going to like it because you haven't given it to anyone yet.
12: Yeah.
13: So when someone says they like it, it genuinely means a lot.
12: But you had a really interesting experience when you came to read the audiobook. You suddenly was like, okay, how long did it take you to write the book?
13: Oh, I don't remember. 6 months, 8 months, I don't know.
12: Okay.
13: A while.
12: A bit of time went into it, and then all of a sudden you're reading it out loud. Yeah. You're like, can I make changes?
13: I tried to read it differently. So my brain made me read it slightly differently in a way that I preferred. And then the audio engineer would keep buzzing in and going, hey, no, you have to read it the way you wrote it, man. And I'm like, why? But yeah, it was an experience of wanting to change specifically like the way I wrote because I didn't like the sentence structure I used or whatever. And then also just like deep, deep regret for sharing these horrific, harrowing stories of my life.
12: So the memoir is about the embarrassing moments.
13: Yeah.
12: Why did you decide to take that approach? What did you want people to get out of it?
13: Good question. Why? Why have I done this? Why? I got approached by Penguin to write more of a traditional memoir, like an autobiography. And at 35, I felt like it was... Well, when they asked me, I was like 32, 33. And I felt like it was a weird time. It felt too early. So they said, hey, if you have any other ideas, come back to us. And so a couple of years later, I had a little bit more breathing room creatively. I wasn't hosting Bake Off anymore. And I was kind of in a more creative zone, writing stand-up and ideas were coming to my head. And this idea popped into my head. And I just thought it was a cool counterculture thing to do against the backdrop of our social media society that is obsessed with making sure we all look pristine. And I'm just kind of sick of it. I'm a little bit sick of us all pretending like we're all perfect. And if we do want to show our mistakes, it's in a very curated way that still makes us look like we come out on top, that we're super humble or that we're super gracious and that our embarrassing thing still makes us look awesome.
12: Yeah.
13: And I just wanted to write a thing that was like, I did this stupid thing, and that's all.
12: You do quite a lot of stupid things.
13: Yeah, thank you.
12: Writing about these moments, though, from childhood through to adulthood, they're not the moments that a lot of us want to sit and reflect on too much. We just want to bury them. Did you find being painfully honest with yourself, though, a good thing? Because we get these lovely little learnings out of all these embarrassing moments.
13: Yeah, I it was a hard thing.
12: Yeah.
13: It was a hard thing. And particularly, it's so interesting when you set the task for yourself to remember all the bad things or all the things that you've tried to forget. You actually have to go deep into the recesses of your mind and find them because your brain does a really good job of putting them away.
12: Mm.
13: And you have to actually sit down and dig and remember them. And it's somewhat of a painful experience. But what happened was that I realized that each one of these experiences was the roadmap to becoming who you are today. Or who I was specifically, you know, who I am today. Because you don't particularly learn much from your awesome experiences. We've all met the super rich kid who's had an almost perfect life and nothing really that bad has happened to them. That rich kid usually is kind of a nothing person. You know, like when you meet them and you go, oh, you're a very thin human. And that's kind of not your fault. You just haven't been given the opportunity to go through fire, which hardens you, which strengthens you, right? And so I realized that oh, that's why I operate this way. Because I had this experience and it's taught me to treat people like this, or to be kind in these situations, or to be this or that. And you realize that these experiences are actually the lanterns that light your path along life. Mm. But you don't even realize it because you don't want to think about it.
12: That's a really nice way of putting it. Because there is a common theme that does run through these stories.
13: Yeah, one of them is pooping my pants.
12: There is the code brown. Oh, I just have this vision of this tiny little boy and it all happening around you. I can visualize that.
13: It was
12: story.
13: Harrowing.
12: We'll leave that to the readers to enjoy that number. But there's a theme running through all these stories, a need for acceptance and belonging.
13: Yes.
12: And I'm wondering whether you still have those needs now.
13: Yes, 100%. And I think we all do.
12: Mm.
13: I think we all want to be loved. I think we all want to be heard. I think we all want to feel like there is a community out there that accepts us and wants us to be part of that community. And I think when you're I don't want to say this and imply that it is an experience exclusive to migrant kids or children of migrants, because it's not. It's an experience that everyone experiences, regardless of your background. But we all just experience it in slightly different ways, this desire to be accepted, right? But of course I'm going to write it from a migrant perspective, because that's my perspective, or a child of migrants or refugees. And so that context, being a child of refugees, painted my experience of wanting to be accepted. But I think that's a universal experience. And a lot of these experiences that we want to bury and that are so embarrassing do revolve around us making choices that weren't quite the right choice, but ultimately they were things that we did because we just wanted people to care about us and love us.
12: I loved getting to know your family this book. I loved getting to know your parents. Tell me about your parents, where they're from and how they ended up in New Zealand.
13: Yeah, speaking of parents, shout out to my mum. Happy Mother's Day.
12: Yes.
13: Happy Mother's Day to my mum. And my wife, who is a mother. My parents are really just, they're just really hardworking people who have been through a lot in their lives and have really tried to not allow that a lot to get in the way. And sometimes it does for lots of migrant parents and refugee parents, and sometimes it doesn't. But I think I'm really grateful that I had parents that prioritized their kids, and I'm really grateful that I had parents that prioritized creating a really great life for us. But when you're raised by refugee parents, and I talk about this in the book, you inevitably, because when you're 7 or 8 or 9 years old, you're trying to figure out society, right? And they are too. So you're doing this beautiful dance where both of you are trying to figure out the world together. You don't have the luxury of having parents that grew up in this country and understand the context beautifully. Like, my kids have that luxury. I was born and raised here.
12: Yeah.
13: So I understand the New Zealand context. Like it's in me. It's part of my being.
12: Mm.
13: So they don't have to worry about their dad having to figure New Zealand out with them. Whereas that was my experience. I had to learn New Zealand with my mum and with my dad. And that is a beautiful thing and can also lead to embarrassing moments. But it's part of it.
12: Yeah, absolutely. Which are perfect for a book. As you say, you're born here, but you're half Pakistani, half from Iran, half from Pakistan, your parents.
13: Yes.
12: How do you reconcile that, I suppose, discomfort of being from a variety of different worlds when you're growing up?
13: Yeah, I mean, I think my life growing up, and this is an experience shared by a lot of kids and young people growing up in New Zealand that share my context, regardless of whether the countries are the same, they share that duality. And I think my context was, my experience was defined by that duality. Not only the Pakistani-Iranian duality, but then also the son of refugees / New Zealand duality, because I was born here and raised here. So I know nothing more. I know nothing else other than New Zealand. I don't know anything else, but never fully felt accepted for a while. I feel fully, do I feel fully accepted now? I'll be honest. I would say I feel more accepted now. I feel closer to fully accepted, but still there's something that gnaws away and makes me sometimes feel not fully accepted. That's a bigger topic that we don't have to get into now.
12: But I was wondering, you no longer feel the need to claim your Tongan?
13: No, no. And yes, these are examples that show that the desperate desire to feel accepted has quieted down a little bit.
12: Yeah, and so there's a great chapter in the book where you talk about incorporating that into a comedy show of yours. I'm wondering, was that the riskiest thing you did? Because you really had to think hard about whether you would include that and how it would be received.
13: I don't know if it was the riskiest thing I've done on stage, but it felt like it at the time. Because I was talking about the idea of literally just absorbing someone else's culture for my benefit. And I didn't know if that was okay. And it kind of isn't okay, but is okay.
12: Yeah.
13: And I think the reason it was accepted, and I think the reason the Tongan community was like, this guy's awesome, which I'm so grateful for still to this day, is that it came from real truth. It wasn't made up. It wasn't exaggerated. It was like real honesty. It's genuinely what I did as a kid because I hated being from Iran. I hated the Middle Eastern connection to you know, terrorism was something that was part of the news a lot in the early 2000s for reasons that we all know. And so Iran, you know, the assumption being Middle Eastern, you were connected to those extremist groups immediately and you had no choice. They would just connect you to them as a joke. And so I dropped it and became Tongan for real.
12: At school?
13: That was at school. That was at primary intermediate. And
12: you started young.
13: I started young, yeah. Deeply experienced. Ma lot to all my Tongan listeners.
12: Oh.
13: I think it's because it came from a place of truth.
12: Yeah.
13: And I think audiences could feel that. But yeah, it at the time it felt risky. I did not know how the Pacific community would respond. I did not know how the Tongan community would respond. And doing it on stage, this is not an exaggeration. I've never crushed harder on stage than that moment, and my life has been a series of me chasing that moment.
12: Now, that was really interesting to read because I think that I think to be a stand-up comedian is the bravest thing in the world.
13: Yeah,
12: I just think I can't think of anything more mortifying than doing that.
13: Yeah,
12: and as you say, there was this, but you just had this wave of love and laughter, and you just went. It worked. I'm on fire.
13: Yeah.
12: And it was brilliant. And then you have that. And then all of a sudden you realize how good it can be to get that kind of feeling.
13: Yeah.
12: And that's why you keep getting back up on stage, I presume, to just do it time and time again.
13: I mean, that's not the sole reason I get back up on stage. Like, I really like to inject purpose into creating, like the purpose to like challenge people's thought or bring people together or talk about an interesting idea that could maybe change someone's mind about something. But yeah, I'm not going to pretend. I'm not going to lie and pretend like it isn't part of it. It definitely is part of it.
12: There's a little bit of it.
13: Yeah, there's a little bit of it. And I've had a great career since then. I've had some amazing gigs since then, but nothing has quite felt like the first time you crush in front of 2,000 people. It's something different.
12: I love it. And this is what I love about you. This book is absolutely hilarious, but you're not afraid to kind of talk about the difficult stuff. And I want to ask you about how we're doing in New Zealand. How racist are we? Are we better than we were when you were growing up, for example?
13: Oh, 100%. I think we're much better than we were when I was growing up. I think we're much better than we were when my dad first arrived in the 80s and my mom first arrived in the 80s. I think we've advanced a lot. I like to use the word matured. I think as a society, we've matured a lot in New Zealand and we've come into our almost like societal, almost not adulthood, but it's almost like as a society, we're becoming like early 20-year-olds as a collective where we're like starting to understand who we are as a multicultural society. But I still think that there's room for improvement. I still think there's room for growth. And I want people, when I say that, I really want, and I'm going to say white people for lack of a better term, but that's a blanket statement. And I use that blanket statement because I don't have time to be more nuanced than that. But I really want the majority of people in New Zealand, rather than saying white people, I really would love for there to not be defensiveness, but rather an understanding of what I'm saying. I'm not saying, when I say there's room for improvement, I'm not saying you're the bad guy. I'm saying when you, as the majority, understand that there's room for improvement and you try and improve or you try and help to have a conversation with other people, you as the majority, you don't understand how powerful that is. When the majority is on our team, the migrants, the children of migrants, the support and the power that gives us is unmatched. And so when you're an ally, there is a wave of development and advancement that happens that is far greater than the brown people going, please stop, stop. You know, when the majority go, hey, we hear you, we understand, and we're here to support you, man, that's a different level of positive injection into society. And that's why I say that, because sometimes I feel like when I talk about this kind of stuff, there potentially is a defensiveness. And if we move away from defensiveness and go, I want to hear you and I want to help, it's magical. It's actually magical. Yeah.
12: There's one other thing I wanted to ask you about from the book, and that is that you said that it takes about 8 years to get good at stand-up comedy.
13: Minimum.
12: And I thought to myself, God, did you know that when you started out? Because I'm not sure. I mean, that's a long time to get good at something, but you had a lot of early success. So what is it when you go, yeah, I'm good at this? What have you nailed?
13: It's interesting because you think early on in your career, you say, I'm good at this, and you think you're good at it, but you're not good at it, and you realize you weren't good at it.
12: You've
13: 8 years later. You've got potential, and you're getting laughs.
12: Yeah.
13: But 8 years later, you look back at your material, for example, or you look back at footage of yourself doing stand up, and you go, "Oh,
12: so it's the way you craft it. Is it the way you craft the story, or know what?"
13: I'll tell you what it is.
12: Yeah.
13: It's a very simple thing. Very hard to get. Yeah. It takes a long time to get, but very simple in concept. It's finding your voice and feeling truly comfortable on stage.
12: Right.
13: I think it takes 7 to 10-ish years to walk on stage and for the audience to go, ah, we feel fully comfortable with this person.
12: Huh.
13: Because it doesn't, when you first start, say you're 2 or 3 years in or 4 years in, I'm not saying you're a bad stand-up from like a structure perspective or from a craft perspective. You could be a great joke writer.
12: Yeah.
13: But it takes a while for you to really settle into yourself on stage.
12: Huh.
13: And that's the part that then, When that switch flips, that's when you become a really potent comedian, when the audience can fully relax with you on stage.
12: Yeah. Fascinating. I love it. Thank you so much, Pat.
13: Thank you for having me.
12: Thank you for coming in. And
13: thank you for reading my harrowing book.
12: If you need a laugh, I can guarantee you'll definitely get one. The book
13: I tried to fill it with gags as well.
12: It's filled with gags.
13: Yeah, great.
12: No, Mortified is the name of the book. Things I Have to Laugh About, and it is in stores now. It is 10:24. You're with Newstalk ZB.
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12: Righty-ho. Let's talk entertainment, and I'm joined by now by Steve Newell. Good morning.
2: Good morning.
12: Hey, it's a really big week this week for Sir Peter Jackson. And I think it's worth mentioning the Cannes Film Festival is opening, and he's going to be honoured at the opening ceremony.
2: Yes, so this week on May 12th, the festival opens. And Sir Peter Jackson's in great company here, because the festival's also giving an honorary Palme d'Or to Barbara Streisand. Also,
12: wonderful.
2: So that's a great pairing.
12: Yeah.
2: Previous recipients of the honorary Palme d'Or include Jodie Foster, Meryl Streep, Robert De Niro, Agnes Varda, and as the festival puts it, the award is in recognition of a body of work that blends Hollywood blockbusters and auteur filmmaking with extraordinary artistic vision and technological audacity. Jackson's been going to Cannes since he was shopping Bad Taste at the film market there, so it really has been a constant for him. He says that to be honoured with an honorary Palme d'Or at Cannes is one of the greatest privileges of my career, and notes that it's been a meaningful part of his filmmaking journey. So it's pretty cool. You know, he's got plenty of trophies, but man, this is a good one to add.
12: No, absolutely.
2: Other info from this year's fest. This year's jury is headed by one of my fave working directors, Korea's Park Chan-wook.
12: Oh, yeah.
2: Whose last film, No Other Choice, was a real highlight of last year.
12: Gosh, it was so good, wasn't it?
2: The jury selecting winners from the official competition includes Demi Moore, Ruth Negus, Stellan Skarsgård, and Chloe Zhao. It's a pretty cool jury this year.
12: Yeah, it's a cool jury.
2: And there's new films in competition from Ryosuke Hamaguchi, Pedro Almodovar, James Gray, and Hirokazu Koreeda. But just to show that Cannes isn't all about art house, the late night screenings include a retrospective screening of 2001's The Fast and the Furious.
12: Okay, yeah. All right.
2: Hey, culture, mate.
12: There we
2: it's
12: go.
2: All culture.
12: There we go.
2: So that's Cannes. That gets underway on the 12th of May and runs to the 23rd. So we'll report back with the winners and maybe some of the buzz on that as the festival comes to a close.
12: But of course, the really exciting thing for us next then is how many of those films are we going to be able to secure for the New Zealand International Film Festival? Because traditionally they have had a very good, they've taken a pretty good stab at being able to get some of those big films to New Zealand pretty quickly.
2: It's a well-timed event, which off the top of my head I want to say is back in August, around that time of year. So yes, it is really good timing to add some winners to the programming.
12: It'll be
2: interesting
12: there. To see. Okay, New Zealand Music Month has kicked off. Split Ends are playing. They're finishing up their gigs tonight. You're heading along tonight,
2: aren't
12: you?
2: Yes, I'm going to go tonight. They're playing at Spark Arena in Auckland before heading across the ditch for their Australian shows. I've tried to not pay too much attention to the review. I don't want the surprises spoiled. Ridiculously, I've never seen Split Ends, so I'm really looking forward to it.
12: You're quite young,
2: tonight.
12: Steve.
2: I'm relatively young, and they're supported by Hans Puckett, who hilariously attracted some commentary on one of the early shows for playing too loud, apparently. Someone was grizzling on social media, and the comment section on that post was quite funny. But yeah, Split Ends tonight, that's at Spark Arena. There are still some tickets available. Things I'm looking forward to this music month is the Aotearoa Music Awards, which takes place on the 28th of May. It's the night before New Zealand Music T-shirt Day, which is a charity initiative. Yeah, it's a great excuse to like dig through the wardrobe, or even better, kind of put some money where your mouth is and support a local act. In the process, it's a way of raising some funds for New Zealand's music charity Music Helps. So lots of good reasons to wear a music T-shirt that day. And if your boss isn't into it, you know what to tell them.
12: Just wear your T-shirt. Love it, Steve. Thank you so much. Appreciate that. We'll talk next week. So as humans prepare to spend more time in space, obviously there's a lot of research going on as to how the body adapts and responds when gravity is reduced. And scientists have discovered space is not a good place to have a heart attack. Dr. Michelle Dickinson explains more next.
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12: And joining us now is our science correspondent, Dr. Michelle Dickinson. Dr. Michelle Dickinson, good morning.
27: Good morning.
12: You've got a really interesting study for us today. And as I was reading through it, I keep thinking to myself, it's about keeping humans healthy in space. But I keep thinking to myself, we have been sending humans to space for a while now. I would have thought they would have sorted this issue out.
27: Well, me too, which is why I'm sharing this study. So it's in the journal Microgravity, and you can read it. It's published online. And basically the question is, if somebody has a heart attack while they're in space, CPR might not work. And I was like, what do you mean? Like, of course it will work. It's always worked. We're all CPR trained. We know how to do this. And when I read about it, I didn't realize that CPR, as we currently do it, as you learn on a first aid course, is very gravity dependent. Mm. And space, no gravity. And I was like, oh, this is really interesting. Well, why does it matter? It matters because space tourism is becoming a thing. People with more money are able to pay right now to go to space, but that's going to become cheaper and more accessible for more of the population. But right now, it's very expensive to go to space. You're probably only go in a space program, and if you've ever looked at what it takes to be an astronaut, there is no chance that you have any heart issues at the beginning of you becoming an astronaut.
12: You need to be as perfect a human specimen as possible.
27: Everything has been checked, and so you are almost at, I'm not going to say zero because I'm a scientist, but a very low risk of having a heart attack or any heart problems while you're in space. So CPR hasn't really been a thing. But as the rest of us, willy-nillies, who have a bit of cash want to go to space, it is probably more likely to be a thing. So this study basically says CPR relies on gravity and body positioning here on Earth. We need you to lie down, for example. We need your head to be below your heart or at least at the same level. However, in space, astronauts float, and so we can't really control where your head or your feet or the rest of you are, nor can we push it down on you because we're also floating too. And I was like, that's really interesting. So what the study found is that traditional CPR techniques do not work as effectively in reduced gravity environments. And so they have gone, well, how do we measure what actually works? So they've developed this cool little mannequin, and this mannequin looks like a standard CPR mannequin, but inside it, it's got a whole bunch of sensors and everything else that can measure things like pressure, blood flow direction, all the measurements you actually want to calculate when you are doing CPR, because we actually haven't done these measurements before. And so they did this study, and then what they did is they took the researchers to hypogravity. And so to do that, they had to get onto a very special aeroplane that actually can...
12: I would have loved to have seen this project unfold. It would have been great to watch.
27: That can actually create a microgravity environment for a very short period of time, at which the scientists all had to run to the middle and do CPR on this mannequin.
12: I suppose the question is, would a defibrillator work?
27: I haven't even got to that point yet. Because what they found is that they don't even know if the CPR works. What they were able to measure is, yes, there are measurable differences in blood pressure compared to Earth-based CPR, systolic, diastolic, pulse pressure, and all of those, including mean arterial pressure, were all higher in reduced gravity conditions. So they know that our body will respond to CPR differently in low gravity, but they have not found the right way because there wasn't enough time on this little plane when you've got 2 minutes, basically microgravity, to figure out the right way. So they haven't even got to defibrillators because they haven't worked out CPR yet. What they have found is, yes, traditional CPR is not going to probably save you if you are in space. More research needs to be done. But now they have a mannequin and a very expensive aeroplane to be able to do tiny tests.
12: Can you imagine the terms and conditions list if you were going to be a space tourist? It must just be...
27: Do you know,
12: I'd probably read that.
27: It's sort of like, if you saw, because I read the one for the Titan, the...
12: Oh, the submersible.
27: It's basically a very short list. It basically says, if anything happens, we are not dealing with it. Like, basically, you are signing your life away.
12: Anything could happen.
27: Totally.
12: And it's not our responsibility.
27: Rather than list them
12: welcome
27: all,
12: aboard.
27: That's exactly, it's a short list, not a long list. So anyway, if your ticker's a little bit dodgy and you're offered a space trip, just go. It might be a one-way trip because CPR is probably not going to save you right now. But the researchers are working on it. There's optimism in this story.
12: That's a sales pitch. Dr. Michelle Dickinson, thank you so much. We'll talk next week. Coming up next, Mike van der Elzen has a Mother's Day treat for you.
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12: We've just been talking about New Zealand Music Month, and Brent texts to say Francesca went to the first of Fat Freddy's three-night gigs in Christchurch last night, celebrating 21 years of Based on a True Story album. It was brilliant. Good to hear you're out and enjoying the gigs. Thank you so much for the text. Joining me now is Mike van der Alsen, our resident chef. Good morning, Mike.
15: Good morning.
12: Mother's Day. How's it gone down in your house this morning? Well, I hope.
15: A little bit chaotic.
12: Expect nothing
15: less. Happy Mother's Day to you, anyway.
12: Thank you very much. Thank you. You're the first person to say that. I haven't heard from any of my children. Oh, hang on. I have. Oh, I got it. 41 minutes ago, my son texted me to say Happy Mother's Day. He actually texted me last Sunday to say Happy Mother's Day and then sort of made the point, well, I've done it now, so I'm ahead. Happy Mother's Day.
15: Did you tell him that he was a week early, though?
12: Yeah. Yeah, I did tell him that, and he said, yeah, but that's cool, sorted. But anyway, he has remembered. So there we go. One child has very kindly sent me some love. I'm loving it. I'm sorry, so you were saying chaotic in your house?
15: Yes, I had to drag kids out of bed. Mum was already up doing the washing. It was like, come on, girls, you promised me. And then what happened last night, we brought some chocolate. We brought a bar of Whittaker's chocolate for Mother's Day present this morning. Hector, our dog, found it and ate the entire bar.
12: Is the dog okay? Because I thought chocolate's not good for dogs.
15: He's fine, and I really don't care.
12: Okay, in a way, things have unfolded in the van der Alsen house how I thought they might. So
15: that was that. So the girls didn't get up, and there was no present for Mum. So we made a pancake instead. So all is good.
12: My girlfriend of mine, I said to my husband, you know, she's got three adult children, and she said to him, hey, look, if any of them ask what I'd love just a little Mecca voucher. That would be lovely. And he went, no one's asked. She went, okay, well, that's fine. Thanks so much. Anyway, tell us about our Mother's Day crumpets.
15: I know I'm a little bit late, but hey, we could have brunch. Remember when we used to have brunch?
12: Yes. Now we just have early dinners.
15: These could be Mother's Day crumpet lunches. So, you know, you can have crumpet savoury, you can have crumpet sweet. So crumpets are pretty cool, and I think that's probably not the sort of thing that people would really think of making themselves at home from scratch. They just go out and buy the packets, which is grand. But, hey, give it a whirl because it's a pretty easy and simple thing to make. Think of it as like a pikelet, but it's a lot runnier. So what you do need to make crumpets is you need crumpet molds or like little steel rings, maybe 10-centimetre rings that you can put into a pan and then pour the batter into. So you do need to go out and try and source some of those, like little pastry cutters. If you've got some of those, that will work super. So to start off with, I've got 375 is a really loose batter. So 375 mils of warm water. Mix that with 250 mils or a cup of warm milk. Add in a tablespoon of dried yeast and a tablespoon of sugar. Set that aside to let the activate or let the yeast activate. Into another bowl, 400 grams of plain flour, 1 teaspoon of baking powder, and a pinch of salt. Once your yeast is activated, and you'll know this because you'll start to see it bubbling on the surface, slowly pour your yeast mixture into that flour mixture and just beat it with the whisk until it's loose. cover the whole batter over with a damp cloth and then just set that aside somewhere warm for an hour. It's going to take about an hour to ferment, particularly at the moment, a little bit colder. After an hour, once you start to see those bubbles coming to the surface, we can start getting into action. The final thing you do, and it's quite odd, but this is what makes crumpets different to a lot of other sort of baking elements, is just before you start to cook the crumpets, take a teaspoon of baking soda, mix it just with a little bit of water, and then add that into that batter mix. And what the soda does is really brings that batter alive and creates the big bubbles in the crumpets. So now I've got a cast iron pan over a medium heat, drop in your crumpet molds, a touch of oil, and then spoon in. It's about a quarter of a cup of crumpet mix into each of those molds. And then just allow the bubbles to rise to the surface. Once you see the bubbles rising to the surface, you can actually take the molds away. And we're just hoping at that stage that the crumpets will hold their shape. If they don't, then the next time you do it, just take the molds away just that little bit later. Once you take the molds away, you can flip them over, cook them for another 5 minutes, and repeat until the rest of the batter mix is done. Keep them warm in the oven, and then when you're ready to rumble, out they come, and serve them with some hot marmalade and lots of butter.
12: Oh, I love it. Thank you so much, Mike. Really appreciate it. You can get that recipe from goodfromscratch.co.nz or at newstalkzb.co.nz/Monday. Sunday. Dear, oh dear. It is 12 to 11.
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12: Joining me now to talk wellness is Erin O'Hara. Good morning.
21: Good morning.
12: We are going to talk about seed oils, and there's a lot of confusion around oils and the different kind of oils and what's good for us and what's bad for us. So where do the seed oils sit?
21: Yeah, so seed oils are a real controversial one. There's research that shows that seed oils are good for us and really good for heart healthy, and actually show evidence to lower cholesterol and reduce heart disease risk. And then there's the other flip side of fueling chronic inflammation and chronic diseases. So you've got these two sides of different research from different people, and it's really hard to know what we should be doing. If you don't know what seed oils are also referred to as vegetable oils. So the common ones are your canola, soybean, corn, sunflower, grapeseed oil, peanut oil, rice bran oil. So these are all oils that are commercially processed, and these seed oils are chemically processed, and they're done through a process of cleaning, pressing, bleaching, deodorizing, refining, and sometimes even they can add a chemical solvent known as hexane for the oil extraction. And that's where that toxicity really comes in, as hexane is actually a chemical that comes from crude oil. So that's where we're like, should we really be adding things that are processed to this sort of level? And that's where there's that risk factor of seed oils, are they causing chronic disease, cancer and inflammation? And that's where it really comes down to the components of what seed oil really is and the balance of omega-6s to omega-3s.
1: Okay.
21: And that's really where all sort of fats have that balance. And the problem with your seed oils is that they are mainly just omega-6. And omega-6 is actually very abundant in modern society in our diet. Okay. Because your omega-6s are in actually all ultra-processed foods. So we're getting a lot of them in our diet. And the problem is not just omega-6 is bad for us, because it's not. It's actually something that we essentially need for health, like the omega-3s. It's more to do with the balance that we're getting within our diet. So if we're having way too much omega-6, which would happen if you're adding and using a lot of seed oils on top of what you're already doing in your diet, then you'll have a very low proportion of omega-3s, and that's what really drives up inflammation. And if we look at the common everyday person and their common diet, a lot of people are getting the balance of omega-6 to omega-3 of not 2-to-1 or 1-to-1, but more like 20-to-1, which means that that's what's really causing a lot of problems.
1: So are there seed oils which are better than others?
21: Not really. Okay. Like, it's more about looking at, okay, what should we do to cut back on them? And that's where looking at alternative oils. So things like extra virgin olive oil, if you're using it for low heat cooking, or if you're using for high heat cooking, things like avocado oil, and choosing cold press where possible. Also, the other way we can balance this omega-6 to omega-3 is upping your omega-3 rich foods. So that's things like fatty fish, like salmon, sardines, seeds like chia seeds, flax seeds, walnuts, and also fortified foods that have added omega-3. So we get more omega-3 into the diet, because that will create that balance. And then also just keeping that mix of good fats. So making sure you're getting more of those cold press oils in there. And then trying to avoid where possible of cutting back the seed oils where you can, when you don't need to be having them. And especially things like deep frying. We don't really
1: Expensive at one point there, and I was replacing it with the grapeseed oil, which was quite nice to cook with, but
21: maybe not good for the long term health for inflammation.
1: From that look that I'm getting from Erin O'Hara, we'll put that on the back burner. Thank you so much. Lovely to catch up with you.
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3: Can I do it during work hours?
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1: Right, so Morgana O'Reilly doesn't call herself a stand-up comedian, and yet this year she is taking part in the International Comedy Festival. She has taken her one-woman show, which is very funny, and she's turned it into a film. It's called Stories About My Body, and there really are a lot of really real and raw stories about her body that many of us can relate to. So she is going to join me next to talk about the film and being nude on screen. That is Morgana O'Reilly, and she's got exceptionally good taste in music, so she's put a bit of Tammy Nielsen into the film as well. So we're going to finish the hour with Queenie. Back shortly.

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3: It's 11 o'clock. I'm Diana Vesic. Two people have been taken to hospital with serious injuries after an alleged robbery in Hamilton overnight. Emergency services were called to an address on Tuikaramia Road in Dinsdale around 9:45pm following reports of a group of people entering a premises and demanding cash and personal items. A 17-year-old was arrested and will appear in the youth court. Police are still trying to find any others who may have been involved. The US is waiting longer than expected for Iran's response on a peace proposal as White House officials meet with Qatar over ways to end the war. US Secretary of State Marco Rubio and US Special Envoy Steve Witkoff are meeting with Qatar's Prime Minister to discuss a peace deal. It comes as the White House waits another day for Tehran to respond to plans to end the conflict. Former US Middle East negotiator Aaron Miller told CNN a peace deal is unlikely to come soon.
4: The president can't get out of this without getting something significant on the nuclear issue. And of course, returning the Straits to the situation where they were open.
3: Those on board the Hantavirus cruise ship will need to quarantine for up to 6 weeks once they return home. The vessel is nearing Spain's Canary Islands and expected to port at Tenerife sometime this evening. There are 6 confirmed cases linked to the cruise ship and 3 deaths. But the World Health Organization's reassuring residents on the Spanish island, their risk of infection is low. CNN correspondent Melissa Bell, who's in the Canary Islands, says different countries have different protocols on how to deal with the passengers.
5: We understand that the United States, for instance, will be taking back their citizens on a special plane to Nebraska. The United Kingdom, we now understand, is taking them to a hospital near Liverpool. Similarly, in Spain, they'll be taken to a military hospital in Madrid.
3: A crucial tipping point for Somalia with drought, hunger and low aid levels. Save the Children says in 2024, Somalia's humanitarian response plan was almost 58% funded. Well, now it's only about 15%. New Zealand CEO Heather Campbell says the collapse of funding could lead to catastrophic outcomes not seen since the 2011 famine, which killed more than 250,000 people.
6: So I think famine could be around the corner, but it also could be averted with smart and targeted funding now.
3: A plane has struck and killed a person who ran onto a runway during takeoff at Denver International Airport in the US. The Frontier Airlines flight was departing for Los Angeles when the pilot reported hitting someone, with air traffic control audio capturing the crew saying they'd stopped and had an engine fire. Authorities say the person had climbed a fence shortly before being hit. Smoke was seen in the cabin and all 224 passengers were evacuated. Should New Zealand have a container return scheme? New Zealand First MP Jamie Arbuckle's

0: bill has gone into the biscuit tin, proposing beverage containers like cans and bottles will have a small refundable deposit. Zero Waste Aotearoa estimates it could reduce the cost burden on councils by $50 million every year. Chief Executive Sue Coote says a 20-cent deposit would strike the right balance.
1: It needs to be at least 20 cents to give people that good reason to pick it up. You know, 10 cents is what it is in Australia, and there's been a lot of talk lately about putting it up to 20.
2: Good News Talk ZB Sport. Auckland FC aren't fazed by having to win in Adelaide to make the A-League Grand Final. The Black Knights are deadlocked at 1-1 after the first leg of the two-league semi-final. Coach Steve Corica says they haven't lost in their previous two matches in Adelaide, and this sort of high-stakes game is what the players live for, regardless of where they're playing.
3: It's going to be hostile, but who cares? You know, that's the pressure's on them to go and win the game.
2: But the Wellington Phoenix women are confident home ground advantage will count in the second leg of their A-League semi-final against Brisbane Roar. The Knicks are looking to overturn a one-goal deficit from the first leg, and defender Mackenzie Barry reckons crowd support in Porirua will provide an extra boost.
4: 6,000 fans, I've never played in front of that many Phoenix fans before, and we know how invested they are and how much they love us, so we are so excited to play at home.
2: Kick-off is at 2:30 this afternoon. Kieran Foran's dream run as Manly's interim coach has continued, guiding the Sea Eagles to a 32-4 win over defending NRL champions the Brisbane Broncos. The comp's greatest ever try scorer, Alex Johnston, has added three more to his record tally as the Rabbitohs jump the Sharks 36-12 in Sydney. And the Dragons are now winless through nine matches this season, put to the sword by the Knights 44-10 in Wollongong. NRL coverage with Pit Stop. 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In the NBA basketball semi-finals, the Cavaliers have beaten Detroit 116-109 in Cleveland to cut the Pistons' lead to 2-1 in the Eastern Conference Series. The Lakers will be striving to cut into the Thunder's 2-0 lead in the West when they hit the court in Los Angeles this afternoon. And MotoGP great Marc Marquez requires surgery after fracturing his foot in a crash in the French Grand Prix sprint race, using the enforced brake to also have surgery on his shoulder. I'm Dean McLaughlin. That's News Talk ZB News and Sport with Sanderson Vitamins, online or in-store from bargain chemist nationwide. It's 11:05. Francesca Rudkin is next.
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8: Kia ora, Christchurch, your Met Service forecast. It's fine today with a few showers developing about midday, clearing to fine for the rest of the evening. Southwesterlies strong about the Banks Peninsula from the afternoon, and you've got a high 16 dropping to an overnight low of 2 degrees. Tomorrow, Monday, fine with strong southwesterlies turning lighter northwesterly in the morning and your high of 13, low 2. And to Tuesday, fine with northwesterlies turning southwesterly in the morning and that's a high 17 degrees.
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9: Coming up this hour on the Sunday Session, Megan Singleton is in Pigeon Ford. That is Dolly Parton country. It has been 15 years since Catherine Stockett released her best-selling book, The Help. She is finally back with another. Joan tells us all about it. And Piney on Sport.
5: The Sunday Session.
9: So the wonderful Morgana O'Reilly is a bit of a regular to the show. The first time she appeared on the Sunday session was to talk about her stage show, Stories About My Body. Now, the show was a smash hit and Morgana has turned it into a film. Stories About My Body, the film, has its world premiere today and Morgana O'Reilly joins me. Good morning. Happy Mother's Day.
10: Oh my gosh, Happy Mother's Day. Happy Mother's Day. I'm trying to put more confidence in my voice, but it's
9: good on
10: you. Nerve-wracking times.
9: We have spoken about that in previous interviews, haven't we? Now tell me, whose idea was it to take this successful stage show and then turn it into a film, adapt it into a film?
10: I think this was my practical mom brain at work.
9: Yep.
10: Having performed the show a bunch of times and it, like, feeling what it made people feel, I wrote it initially because it was the show I needed to see and I wanted to talk about this stuff. And then when I started performing it, it became very apparent that it wasn't just my story. It was touching people, not physically and with full consent. But when people responded to it the way that they did, and then again, so practical brain goes, okay, should we tour it? Could we tour it in Australia? We could take it to Edinburgh. I can't afford that. Then I also have to spend a lot of time away from my kids to do that. Wait.
9: Hang
10: my
9: on,
10: husband's
9: married to a director.
10: I'm married to a director. Why the hell did I marry this guy if it wasn't for him to make all my films, my filmic dreams come to life? And I thought, I'm pretty good in front of a camera. But anyway, so I thought, this is a way for it to live on beyond me.
9: There is a lot of very personal information in the film. So was it actually easier to do it with Peter, with your husband? Did that make a difference when it came to sort of putting it up on the big screen? Or were you two so used to the content by then?
10: We're used to the content, probably. Yeah. And also, Pete is really, he is a very particular, he's really particular in his storytelling. So we found a really interesting, both of us learning at the start of the film, on stage, it turns out, it's way easier to pull the handbrake and just veer tonally from, like, ha ha ha to pathos, ha ha ha pathos. And on screen, it's harder to do that because you can feel it when you're watching. Audiences kind of like, yeah, okay, and what? So what are you trying to say? And having to temper some of the early pathotic, is that a word? No, that's not a word.
9: But go with it.
10: You know what I mean.
9: Yeah.
10: Those moments. And Pete, even though he's my beautiful partner, husband, man, father of my children, he was not, like, he didn't let up because of our relationship. He was like, no, I think that's not going to work. Let's take it out, if that's what you mean. You know, I don't know. Did it make it easier? And then weirdly, probably because it's coming from a partner, that makes it more annoying.
9: Right.
10: So nice, though.
9: Yeah. The film starts with a hilarious introduction, which is a little bit like a nightmare for most of us. If you're running late and you are literally running to the theatre, but you're wrapped in a towel and a shower cap, and the next thing you know, you're half naked on stage and you're getting your costume on. That is a very brave start.
10: Well, I just want to prove to my audience, like, we're not going to beat around the bush here. Let's just get into it. Boobs are funny. Let's get it all on the table.
9: And that's exactly how it comes across. A really great way to break down the wall between you and the audience.
10: Okay, good.
9: I'm so glad. Is that what you were trying to do?
10: Definitely.
9: Okay.
10: But, you know, you can only hope that that's what you're doing.
9: But we do see quite a lot of you in this film, Morgana.
10: Yes.
9: How do you handle the nudity? Does it faze you?
10: Does it faze me? I don't know. It's sort of like my brain gets split into two things. For a while there, the film was sitting with a possible distributor when it was still in the process of its final cut. And we thought we'd finished the edit. We hadn't finished all the bells and whistles. And they sat on it for a bit and then they came back and went, yeah, funny. Yeah, cool, cool. About that nudity. And it was like, my vanity brain wants to be like, get it out, totally. No, take it out of there, we don't need it. But my creative brain, my artist heart says, not only do I think it will be okay, but I actually think it might be special.
9: So tell us a little bit about this show that we're now seeing on screen in a film.
10: I think now I feel a bit more comfortable as describing it primarily as kind of a stand-up special, which it took me a little while to come to that point because I don't actually particularly identify as a stand-up. I feel stand-ups are amazing and that's like, it's not quite what I do. So I didn't ever want to just take ownership of that title, but I think it's an easier way for people to understand what it is. It's like a stand-up comedy special of my one-woman show, but with like some extra little fancy cinematic pizzazz-a-rooney.
9: And you're sharing stories about your body from throughout your entire life.
10: Yeah, yeah, that's right.
9: From when you were a little kid.
10: Yeah.
9: Diary entries, which are...
10: 13-year-old. Mm. I think the whole thing is essentially a love letter to her and to all of your 13-year-old selves. All the way up until pushing babies out of one's body.
9: And we'll get to that.
10: I know, I don't want to alienate anybody. I promise you'll like it.
9: Well, I do want to ask you about that, though, because as the mother of a young daughter, are you conscious of her growing up and having a good relationship with her body?
10: Absolutely. I'm so conscious of it. Like, and I was thrown a bit of a curveball with my son the other day because he sort of mentioned that he was upset about how he looked. And I was like, whoa, whoa, whoa, I've been laying in wait about my daughter.
9: No. And this
10: whoa.
9: Is... Yeah, no. Like,
10: okay, so how, here we go. Here's this bit. All right. First of all, you're perfect. Second of all, those thoughts are indicative of something else. Usually it's lack of sleep. You haven't moved your body enough. It needs a walk or something. Basically, those thoughts aren't real as such. They are a flag to say we need help in another department, like, again, resting, moving, eating better food. And then I'll take you to the barber and get you a nice new haircut or something.
9: It's really interesting you say that, though, because, and I'm sure that there are other mothers out there who've had this similar experience. My son, when he was probably about 15, suddenly went, oh, being tall and lanky is not cool. And it became all about the gym. And these kids have just wanted to go to the gym. There are so many teenage boys who are at the gym and focus. And I hear more from him.
10: Right.
9: I hear him talk more about his body and things than I do his younger sister. He's 19 now. He's healthy and sensible and things like that. But I was really taken back. I was like you. I was preparing. I was preparing for my daughter in the teenage years who, you know, is no more conscious of her body than, you know.
10: That's great.
9: I don't know. Anybody. But, but, you know, she's a dancer and really confident in her body and doesn't give it a second thought.
10: That I actually think
9: and interestingly, the boys, though, and I do think it takes people by surprise.
10: Yes. And I think
9: the
10: where
9: boys
10: it becomes
9: are really
10: a problem,
9: conscious of how they look.
10: That's right. And where that is a problem. Like, I mean, maybe it's okay to be conscious of how you look. It's okay to be aware in the world. But when it becomes tethered to your value and worth.
9: Absolutely.
10: Then issue. So if your body, if you're a dancer and it's functional, it's doing something, and if you want to go work out a ton because it makes you feel like a happy brain, then good, but don't tether it. Try not to let it tether to your value.
9: Absolutely, beautifully said. Do you think as we age we get more comfortable with our bodies, or do our concerns just change?
10: Well, I mean, you tell me, Francesca Rudkin.
9: Well,
10: I mean,
9: because I've got a few years on you.
10: I feel like I came to in my mid-30s, and that's possibly because I had kids first at 30, so it might be relative to that. And then I feel like I'm still in this transition phase from, I thought when I turned 40 that I'd be like, and now I'm in my 40s, but I still feel like I'm transitioning from one archetype to another. I remember feeling like this a little bit in my late 20s into my early 30s, but then I had kids and I had no time to think about it anymore. And you feel it a lot as an actor, maybe because you're cast in things, and you start to feel when you're too old for certain roles and too young for others. So you're just more aware of your shifts in what you're seen as.
9: I can remember when I was 19, I did some auditions. I was terrible at them. No, I wasn't 19. I must have been in my very early 20s. I must have been about 21. Mm. And they asked me to audition for a mother in her early 30s with a couple of teenage kids.
10: Whoa.
9: And I just remember looking at them going, oh, okay. I've obviously aged before my time. But no. I was like, wow, I've already missed the boat just to be my own age.
10: Do you know what? This is now I've become obsessed with any time I watch a film, especially some of the more older films, when there is a love interest couple. You look at how old that actress is versus how old he is at the time of filming, and I bet you most of the time there's about a 15-year age difference. So in our head, what we think is a suitable like match between a 45, 55-year-old man and who's the actress up against him. And it's not her fault. This is what we have been put. That's what's been put in our brain holes.
9: So as an actress, as someone in the public eye, do you feel a sense of responsibility when it comes to a certain sort of type of woman?
10: Yes, which is so annoying. Sometimes I'm like, maybe I wish I hadn't said anything and I'll go and get heaps of plastic surgery. Now I've said something, haven't I? I have to friggin' live up to it. Yeah. Embrace your wrinkles and your muffin top. Far out. I do. I love it.
9: What do you want women to get out of this film?
10: Oh, I think mostly I want anybody who watches it to feel. Just like have a feel, have a big old laugh, maybe have a big old cry. Come out feeling that beautiful dual feeling of like sentimental and uplifted, and maybe go home and be a bit nicer to your bod.
9: I know that this has been such a big passion project for you, and you are just hours away from the premiere. It's making its way into the world. How do you feel about that?
10: I feel great, but I'm premenstrual, so I feel really anxious. I feel more anxious than is logic. Yeah. I feel great. It's going to be great. It's going to be so great. I'm so excited.
9: It is. It's absolutely beautiful. And I think it's something that all women can relate to. And I think everybody will have, there'll be little moments throughout this film. Maybe not the foot fetish work that you did.
10: You didn't go through your foot fetish phase?
9: I didn't go through a foot fetish phase. And you must go and see it just for the foot fetish stories. They are hilarious. But I think we can all remember as young girls the thoughts that you've had. And then as we sort of grow older and our bodies do amazing things like give birth to our babies, we kind of go, oh, okay. Maybe you're not so bad after all. And that's a beautiful realisation you have in the film.
10: Yes, thank you. Perfect summation. And I promise the boys won't be scared of it too. I've had lots of dads come up to me afterwards and say,
11: oh, I remember the birth of my daughter. I filmed it and it just took me straight back.
10: I adore it.
9: Oh, you weren't. It's not about you.
10: I love it.
9: Bless. Morgana O'Reilly, best of luck with the film. And thank you so much for coming in and talking to us today.
10: I love it every time.
9: For more information and tickets, head to comedyfestival.co.nz. Coming up next, we have the panel. It's 19 past 11.
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3: And it is time for our panel, and I'm joined by director at 818, Chris Henry. Good morning, Chris.
4: Oh, kia ora, Francesca, and happy Mother's Day.
3: Oh, thank you very much. And Jo McCarroll, journalist and editor, joins us as well. Hi, Jo.
5: Oh, kia ora, Francesca, and to Chris, and happy Mother's Day to all the mums, especially mine.
3: There we go. Yes, if you've missed your moment, here's your chance. Right. Let's talk about the university fees-free scheme. It's been cancelled. This was sort of an announcement which probably was not planned on Friday evening, because, of course, we're not supposed to talk about the budget before the budget, but Winston just thought he'd let this slip out. If you're going to remove fees-free from tertiary study, should you just remove it from everything across the board and not try and pick and choose industries to apply it to, Joe?
5: We need more detail.
3: We do. That's fair.
5: Sort of teased it, but we need more of this detail of, oh, no, we're going to apply it in a way that makes more of a difference. And I don't see how just picking and choosing where you gave that fees-free leg up is going to help. But I mean, I think this would be a real gut punch if you were studying now. But I would also say I'm not convinced that this was a hand up that actually helped people who would not otherwise have been able to get into university.
3: What are your thoughts, Chris?
4: I think it's a bit of a shame. I mean, I really liked the idea of the free, especially moving it to the end. You know, the way that the economy is going and the prospect for jobs and stuff like that, we want as many people as we can in any sort of education. And this felt to me like a way that you could be helping people out. So it just seems like with everything that's going on at the moment, it's just not one of those things that we should be pulling out. And especially with, just the way the world's going at the moment, it just feels a bit silly for me.
3: I think it's interesting. There was a comment made that it's going to make an immediate and long-term impact. It's not going to make an immediate impact. That money's not suddenly going to be sitting in a pot ready to be spent. It's going to be loaned out and very slowly paid back over a long period of time, Joe. So I get why they've made the decision, but this is going to have a long-term effect, not a short-term effect.
5: Yes, and it's only going to have a beneficial long-term effect if that money is then used in a way that, as Chris said, it has never been more important to see people in all sorts of education. So that's not just university, but all sorts of apprenticeships, all sorts of secondary training institutions. But it's only going to have a positive effect if that money is used in a way that does reduce the barriers to entry for those next steps in your education.
3: Well, and actually the barrier is it's expensive going to university. It's not something for everybody anymore. It's $20,000 for a hall, $15,000 to $17,000 if you're flatting, $9,500 up for your fees. It's pretty easy to kind of clock up $25,000, $30,000 a year just to go to uni. You can't, you don't go just to fill in some time, Joe. You need to have a plan and not waste any time when you get there, you know?
5: Ironically, it's well and truly not true anymore that just getting a degree will set you up for life. I mean, once upon a time, you think, oh, well, you've done a degree, and there was a much... I mean, I'm sort of at the point now where I started university just as they introduced fees, but they were much lower than they are now. But also far fewer people went to university. You know, now, I guess, you know, I don't know which is a better option, where there's a lot more people can go to university because you are able to access a loan. However, whether or not that degree is going to actually make as much of a difference in your life is really questionable.
3: I mean, Chris, you've got to be careful what you go and do. You've also got to consider AI and you know, graduate jobs are down at the moment as well. Do you think there could be a concern that, you know, universities are going to struggle here? People are going to go for certain degrees. Other courses aren't going to be so popular. There's going to be less fees coming in potentially. And all of a sudden, you know, universities are having to increase their fees.
4: Yeah, I think that's a real genuine concern. I mean, the point you're making about the cost is totally right. I just saw on Instagram the other day, a friend of mine, I'm in my early 40s, has just finished paying off his student loan. You know, like it's that expensive. It takes you decades to get rid of it. So, you know, why are we removing a barrier that just allows somebody to get in and then get out of that debt faster so they can be putting their money into other parts of the economy? I think that also the other point of university is that, yes, it's all very important about what you study and make sure you're picking the right things. But, you know, university does teach you the way to think and how to be critical in terms of your thinking, which is really important for all aspects in life. So, I mean, I have to admit that I'm light on details in terms of how much money this scheme would save. However, it doesn't feel like a huge amount of money in the global scheme of things. So it just seems a bit redundant liking.
3: You hire a lot of young people too, Chris. Are you getting the feeling that, you know, young people are going to stick around longer in New Zealand, or will they, you know, head off overseas? Somebody said to me, makes no difference. The kids are going to Australia anyway.
4: Yeah, I mean, I'm a bit mixed about that one. Mm. I've got a wonderful group of young people that work for me, and they've been with me for 3, 4, 5 years, and they have shown no sign of going anywhere. You know, Australia is great. There are plenty of opportunities over there, but I think there's also a lot of exciting stuff happening in our town, and I think that those that are in it and are living in the city and working and finding ways to do things here aren't so excited about the overseas as some others. I think if you've got a good job and you're enjoying the town, then people are sticking around, but at least they are in my neck of the woods, which is fantastic.
3: Well, I think that probably says something about you, Chris, and the way you run your business and the job that you do. There we go.
4: Thank you.
3: Joe, off the back of this, of course, this was a leak by Winston Peters. I seriously doubt whether the finance minister was happy about this. Normally there can be a few sort of pre-budget announcements, which are a carefully curated event, and for this to be blurted out without there being any other messaging around that, I'm sure did not go down well. How much of this is a problem for the Prime Minister? We saw the emails recently that Winston Peters also leaked about the Prime Minister's thoughts on Iran, and now we have this, which is absolutely a slip-up. Everybody knows the first rule of budget is you don't leak the budget.
5: Well, is it a slip-up? Or, you know, we were talking about the emails on the Weekend Collective the other day, and, you know, I said, it reminds you that Peters is in opposition even when he is in government, you know what I mean? And actually, I think we're very much going to see all three parties in this coalition government well and truly attacking their coalition partners. So I think this is a taste of what is to come. I think calling it a slip-up is very charitable to Peters, who, frankly, is a political animal, And I think he knows, you know, I don't think this coalition government has a lot of success they can stand on, and they're going to have to turn on each other. And I think we're going to see a lot more of it in the run-up to the election.
3: I think it's perfectly acceptable, Chris, that we see them debating their views and policies on issues. But is this helpful? When you're actually, when it comes to the budget, you are actually all in this together.
4: Oh, absolutely. And I don't think I could have put it any better than Joe. I mean, Winston Peters is out there with his Bic lighter and he is setting things on fire. The next few months is going to be...
5: Get your marshmallows, everyone, because...
4: the bonfire is coming. I mean, the thing that I can't quite understand is how we're going to get to the end of this election and say those parties are back in a dominating position, how they're all going to sit around a table and be like, oh, okay, well, let's get into government for 3 years, because that's not how the way it's going to go. I mean, they're going to be getting back into government if they are, but what, 2 years, 18 months before they turn on each other again? It's if I was Christopher Luxon, I would be very nervous about all of this.
3: How do you, Thomas Coughlin said to me this morning, Joe, that if that was a National Party minister who had leaked that, they'd probably be sacked.
5: Oh, I agree. You know, because it's so counter to the spirit, and it's counter to the spirit which I would like to see my elected members of parliament operating. I would like them to be able to have really robust discussions, but that will not be possible when Peters is leaking like a sieve in his own interests.
3: Very, very quickly to the two of you, local council amalgamation, they've been given 3 months by the government to come up with a plan as to how to do it, which I think is actually almost impossible because it's really complicated to merge councils and people and jobs and work out how to make it function and restructure it so it works better, right? So do you think they can do it, Joe, come up with a plan, yes or no?
5: Absolutely not. I mean, you know, the reform is necessary, but 3 months is a joke. It's not just 3 months. You know, regional councils aren't able to put proposals in, is my understanding. They can't bring in any external capability. And I'm not like, thank goodness the consultants will save us. But, you know, this is asking an impossible task of organisations that don't have that capacity and funding and resource sitting around. I think it's almost setting up to fail.
3: Chris?
4: Oh, I totally agree. I think there's more of a chance of Winston Peters going around to Christopher Luxon's house for a barbecue than there is at them being able to get themselves together. I think from my experience of local council, you know, you've got your councillors at one end, but you've got your board members and all that stuff. There's a lot of people to have different says on this. And I think that saying 3 months is setting everyone up to fail. And it seems silly unless there's a counterintuitive option which they don't want them to come up with a plan.
3: Yeah, so possibly the intention.
4: What the plan is.
3: Yeah, absolutely.
4: Agreed.
3: Joe McCarroll and Chris Henry, thank you so much for your time this morning. Very much appreciate it. Jason Pine is with us next. You're with Newstalk ZB.
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11: Jason Pine is up at midday with Weekend Sport and he joins me now. Good morning.
12: Good morning.
11: What have you got on the show today?
12: Well, I'm going to drill down, I hope anyway, into this Moana Pacifica business. Is this rugby franchise able to be saved?
11: Yeah.
12: Because we've heard a lot of narrative this week about a consortium, Canaloa Rugby, who believe that it can be and they are keen to save it, but they're just trying to get in front of the right people and have the right conversations. The consortium is made up of a number of former All Blacks. Three of them are going to be on the show with me after midday. John Afua, Ben Artinga and Sam Tuitupou. All three are going to join me after midday. I'm going to try and nut this out. Who do they have to talk to? What's the message they want to give? And can Moana Pacifica be saved? Because I think we all want it to be saved. We don't want to see a rugby team cease to exist. All of the players, the staff, everybody that's associated with a club just, you know, just basically, you know, kicked out. We want to see if we can save this thing. So, yeah, so Moana Pacifica is our focus after midday today.
11: Honey, what was the main reason for the creation of Moana Pacifica?
12: Well, I think apart from having another rugby team in Super Rugby, it was to provide a professional pathway for the best young Pacific Island players out of Samoa and Tonga, predominantly, because we've got the Fijian Drua, of course, who look after that pathway. The main reason was that professional pathway for young Pacific Island players so they didn't have to go to the other side of the world to be professional rugby players, and it also would strengthen the respective sides of Tonga and Samoa. So that was really the idea behind it, and to be a worthy participant in Super Rugby as
11: and
12: well.
11: Do you think that they've achieved those objectives?
12: Well, certainly last year they were close to making the playoffs. If we look at the performance part first of all,
11: yeah.
12: Have they provided a pathway for young Pacific Island players into their international sides? Yes, I think they've done that. Mm-hmm. Have they strengthened Samoa and Tonga? I think they probably, you know, would say that yes, they have. So apart from the fact that the owners, PMA, have decided that they don't have the finances anymore to basically own the club, to run the club, I think they've achieved all the objectives. It's just the dollars and cents,
11: yeah.
12: Francesca,
11: yeah,
12: to
11: I
12: run
11: agree.
12: A rugby club.
11: Yeah.
12: It's not cheap, you know. So does Canaloa Rugby have the funds and what is their vision for Moana Pacifica? Want to chat about that after midday.
11: Oh, fascinating. Now, of course, you were in Auckland yesterday calling Auckland FC versus Adelaide. Last when I looked, Auckland FC were one up and I thought, oh, yes, sweet, got it. But, of course, it's a game of sport and anything can happen, can't it, by me? And the next thing I know, it's a draw.
12: Yeah, it's won all. So what happens now is the second leg is in Adelaide on Friday.
11: Yep.
12: So effectively now, Francesca, we're in the situation of an elimination final. It's all square. I think we forget about last night.
11: Okay.
12: We head off to Adelaide. So it could be similar to last week.
11: Oh, no.
12: Extra time.
11: Too penalties. Much.
12: Oh, yeah, I know. I'm not sure how the fans could take it. But that's the situation that Auckland FC find themselves in. They go to Adelaide, got to win the game. If they do, they're into the grand final.
11: Okay. What else are you going to cover on Sport Today?
12: I want to cover the Wellington Phoenix women who are in the same situation. If they beat Brisbane this afternoon, they will make the women's grand final for the first time ever. So I want to cover that off. And also Tom Latham on the show, the Black Caps test squad for upcoming matches against Ireland and England, has been named. Tom Latham's the captain. He's going to join us for a chat as well.
11: Oh, another action-packed show. Thank you so much, Piney. Looking forward to it. Jason Piney will be back with you at midday. It is 20 to 12.
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0: is time to talk travel, and Megan Singleton, blogger at large.com, has been in Pigeon Forge, which does sound very much a place like a place that you would find in the Smoky Mountains. Good morning.
1: Good morning, and that's exactly where it is. And so that is the main town, the sort of the hub of the gateway to the Smoky Mountains. So yeah, I dragged my group of, we were 13 at this point, mainly for Dolly Parton. but actually Pigeon Forge and the Smokies were probably the highlight, more of a highlight than Dollywood, I have to say. And
0: all
1: I've
0: right.
1: just published a post on it.
0: Tell me all about it.
1: So it's massive. I've actually just researched while I was on hold. The Smoky Mountains spreads over 2,000 square kilometres, and it goes between sort of North Carolina and Tennessee. And it's really, it's a bit different to New Zealand. When I went last year, I thought, oh, yeah, it could be in New Zealand, you know, it's kind of hilly. But you'll find oaks and maples and the sort of leafy, woodsy feel that we don't really have here when we go through our native forests. And then buildings, churches. I took a photo of a grave.
0: Megan, we're losing you. Can you just move to somewhere else, hon? Or just move around a little bit. We're losing you a bit. There we go. Okay, stay right there. There we go.
1: Okay, I'm stopping. I normally go off my stupid Wi-Fi to talk to you. Sorry. Anyway, but the gravestone said he was murdered, and I quite thought that was quite something. So I've put that on the blog. Then
0: does moonshine tastes like?
1: Moonshine. Well, that is actually a white spirit made from corn hash, and it was how they made illicit booze back in the Prohibition time. So it's basically just high proof alcohol. But we went moonshine tasting where the guy brings it back a little bit to probably about 30-40% proof. And then he makes flavors like key lime pie and chocolate and all sorts of other things with it. So moonshine tasting was actually more fun than I thought it was going to be, because it last that I tasted, it was like fuel. That was quite weird doing.
0: One of the things, I would love to go hiking in the US, but I'm just too scared about the bears.
1: Yeah, so in between May and November is bear season, but these are the black bears, and you have to stay at a distance from them. They do have cubs, so don't go up for a selfie with a cub. But there, we did see some, and there were people walking along with their enormous camera lenses that were all covered in camo colours. I thought that was a bit odd. And just to try and photograph these gorgeous little bears that look like toys. But Mama is very nearby, so but the traffic was just crawling because we saw a bear in a tree, and I've actually put a photo up of this cute little bear looking down going, what the heck, what are you all doing down there? And it was at a standstill. But driving through Cades Cove in the Smokies is one of the most beautiful things you can do, and you can pull off and have a picnic. And the butterflies, you know, Dolly's got a song about the butterflies, one of the first songs she ever wrote. There's so many butterflies in the Smoky Mountains, just everywhere, beautiful.
0: Who would have known? I'm sure you've got some fabulous photos for us.
1: I have, and I've been working away for 2 days getting those up for you.
0: Excellent.
1: They're there.
0: Excellent work. So if you want to know more about this area, head to blogger@large.com. Thank you so much, Megan. All I can remember about bears is that if it's brown, lay down. If it's black, fight back. If it's white, good night. But the problem is every time, I think if I saw a bear, I'd be so panicked, I'd never actually be able to remember the rhyme. And I wouldn't know whether I'm supposed to be running or lying down. Or at least if it's a polar bear, you know that it's good night, nurse. You don't have to worry about how to respond to that. Right, coming up next, Joan McKenzie is with us to talk books.
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0: And joining me now is Whitcoulls book by Joan McKenzie. Good morning.
7: Morning.
0: Okay, I am really intrigued. Catherine Stockett.
7: Yes.
0: Has a new book out. And of course, I can remember, I think it was her last book, The Help.
7: It was.
0: Really clearly.
7: Yeah.
0: But how many years ago was that?
7: 17 years since The Help.
0: And nothing in between?
7: No. But this book is 630 pages long.
0: Okay.
7: So it's probably taken her most of 17 years to write it.
0: I think it must have. Yes. Tell me about it.
7: Well, like The Help, it's set in Mississippi, which actually is also where the author lives. And it takes place in the 1930s during what was Prohibition and the Great Depression. And it's a book about women and the lot they've been dealt in life and what they need to do to survive, especially in that era. So there's a lead character whose name is Bridie. Her family are penniless. They're desperate. She's dispatched to visit her sister, who lives some distance away, to beg her sister and her husband for financial support. And when she gets there, she finds that the sister's become a bit of a socialite do-gooder, and she volunteers for a local charity, which happens to be a pretty ghastly orphanage, where one of the children is a 9-year-old girl called Meg, whose mother abandoned her, and she's waiting endlessly for a nice family to come along and adopt her, which of course doesn't happen. And she and Birdie develop a bond, and from then on, this story is told from each of their points of view. Birdie is increasingly desperate for money, and to stave off destitution, she goes way off the reservation. She teams up with a woman she meets called Charlie, who has connections with the louche side of town and nothing left to lose. And the two of them open a brothel and a speakeasy, which is well frequented by the local men, but obviously it's really high risk because of the social mores at the time and the very conservative southern nature of where they are. And they call this venture the Calamity Club, which is where the title comes from. And they give a number of women the chance to earn a living, which, of course, during the Depression, was really important, potentially, however you earn it. Very precarious existence, but they were precarious times. And I really liked the way that she pulled the threads together of 9-year-old Meg and Birdie and her story and brought them all together in what I thought at the ending was really compelling and a really touching way. But as I said, it is 630 pages, so it's a big whopper.
0: It's hefty.
7: Yeah.
0: All right, then. Tell me about The Wife, The Maid and The Mistress.
7: Isn't that a great title?
0: It's a fabulous title.
7: It's by Ariel Lahon, and I'll spell her surname for anyone who might be interested. It's L-A-W-H-O-N. And interesting, actually, completely coincidentally, both of the books today have got a common theme about Prohibition and the Depression, because clearly that was the Calamity Club. But at Whitcourt's, we're huge fans of Ariel Lahon's books. She did something called The Frozen River, which we all loved. And what she's really good at is fictionalising real historical events and making them into great stories. And this was actually her first book, which she did back in 2014. And now she's become such a name that the publisher has reissued it. And it's a case which has been a source of intrigue in New York in particular, because it's based on the true story of a well-known judge. He was a New York State Supreme Court justice named Joseph Crater. And in 1930, one night, he went out to dinner and then got in a taxi afterwards, and he was never seen again. And there was a lot of intrigue about this disappearance. And back then, New York was a really seedy, smoky, scrappy place with prohibition going on, and the mob was in charge of New York, and there was lots of corruption in the police and in the judiciary. And some of this takes place in a speakeasy, which was frequented by the judge and owned by a well-known gangster of the day, a real guy called Arnie Madden. And on stage one night in the book, and at the time as it happened, there's a woman singing who turns out to be a very young Billie Holiday. So she brings in real characters into this story. And every year on the anniversary of the judge's disappearance, his wife goes back to the speakeasy to have a drink. Well, it won't be a speakeasy anymore, but you know it was.
0: Yeah.
7: To have a drink with the cop who investigated the case. And at the time he disappeared, there were three significant women in his life. His wife, the maid who looked after his apartment, and his lover. And in the author's note, the author says she's attempting to show what could have happened to the judge, not necessarily what did, but I love what she's come up with, because he was a pretty unlikable guy, and I love the way that she's fictionalised exactly what might have happened. It's really good.
0: Fascinating. Okay, Joan, so that last book was The Wife, The Maid and The Mistress by Ariel Lahon, and also the first book that Joan spoke about was The Calamity Club by Catherine Stockett. Thank you so much. Talk next week.
7: Thank you.
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0: Thank you so much for your company today. Thank you so much to Kerry and Locke for producing the show. Coming up next week on the show, I'm very excited. One of my favourite narrative non-fiction authors, Patrick Radden Keefe, is going to be with us. He is coming out to New Zealand for the Auckland Writers Festival. He wrote a book called Empire of Pain, which was all about the Sackler family and Oxy and things like that. He was kind of the first to look into it. He has a new book out. It's called London Falling, and it tells another extraordinary story. I'm absolutely loving it. I'm in the middle of that right now, so really looking forward to talking to him about that. And we're also going to have Australian guitar legend Tommy Emmanuel join us, and he's going to perform live in studio, which I'm very looking forward to. You're listening to his lovely strumming in the background now. So enjoy the rest of your Sunday. Mums, I hope you're loved and looked after, and I look forward to catching up with you next week. Take care.

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5: It's 12 midday. I'm Sandy Hodge. Peace talks between the US and Iran are yet to make headway as the White House waits for Tehran to come to the table. Qatar's Prime Minister is meeting with US Secretary of State Marco Rubio and a special envoy Steve Witkoff to work towards a peace deal. The visit comes as the US waits another day for Iran to accept their terms for ending the war. Former US Middle East negotiator Aaron Miller says Iran will respond with their own conditions.
6: When in fact the Iranian response does come, I think it's going to reflect core Iranian positions, some of which are going to be completely irreconcilable to what the Trump administration did.
5: Those on board the Hantavirus cruise ship will need to quarantine for up to 6 weeks once they return home. The vessel is nearing Spain's Canary Island and is expected to port at Tenerife sometime this evening. There are 6 confirmed cases linked to the cruise ship and 3 deaths. But the World Health Organization's reassuring residents on the Spanish island, their risk of infection is low. CNN correspondent Melissa Bell, who's in the Canary Islands, says different countries have different protocols on how to deal with the passengers.
7: We understand that the United States, for instance, will be taking back their citizens on a special plane to Nebraska. The United Kingdom, we now understand, is taking them to a hospital near Liverpool. Similarly, in Spain, they'll be taken to a military hospital in Madrid.
5: A Labour leader in the UK has threatened to trigger a leadership challenge if Sir Keir Starmer isn't removed. The Prime Minister is under growing pressure to step down after his party suffered heavy losses in local elections across England. The right-wing party Reform made the best gains, winning 1,400 council seats. While in Wales, Labour has lost power, ending its 27-year rule. Labour MP Catherine West says Cabinet needs to get around a table and elect a leader amongst themselves.
8: If that cannot happen and there are no leadership hopefuls who come forward, then Monday morning I will put my name forward.
5: Today's Tax Freedom Day in New Zealand, with Kiwis paying 5 days less tax than last year. The date's worked out by calculating the government's total tax take as a portion of annual GDP and marking the theoretical point in the year where the country pays off its tax bill. Baker Tilly Tax Director Mike Rudd says the earlier date is largely down to the economy. Taranaki's set for a much-needed improvement to flood forecasting. The regional council's investing between $190,000 and $250,000 to develop a set of tools to give better warning times, limit damage and save lives. Rivers manager Chris Vickers says it's good news for those living and working in the area, as the rivers are well known to rise quickly.
9: These new tools will allow us to use rainfall data and be able to predict what these flows might look like days in advance.
5: Small businesses aren't satisfied with the coalition for the second year, but a majority would still vote for them. A yearly MYOB poll of small and medium business owners shows those unhappy with the government's performance outnumbers support by 2%. Higher costs and insurance and overhead are pushing this. But MYOB spokesperson Anna Louise Hoffman says Nationals still leading the way.
10: To News Talk ZB Sport, good afternoon. Daniel Dubois is the new WBO heavyweight champion after stopping British compatriot Fabio Wardley in their boxing bout in Manchester. Dubois was knocked down twice, including after just 10 seconds, but then rallied and clinched victory with an 11th round